0: Achievement in this particular bilateral, but certainly it's a steady progress. There's continuity in the ties between India and China. And from the two leaders, with mutual respect and mutual sensitivity, the dialogue, both diplomatically and at the military level on border talks, will continue, and the talks will also continue at the SR level.
1: Well, I'm also now being joined by Ms. Jing Jing. She is a CGTN reporter. She's joining us live to summarize BRICS Day 1. I want to first start by asking you that what are the key takeaways from the declaration, the New Delhi Declaration, which is, of course, a huge win for India's diplomacy?
2: This declaration really brings Global South countries' needs and interests to the table. So, and it shows that why BRICS matters in this world. So it's a clear sign that we're seeing a collective rise of developing countries of the Global South. And this declaration touched upon so many important questions. And it shows that every country in the BRICS family, we shoulder the responsibility in maintaining peace and stability, not only in our region, but throughout the world. At the meeting, both Chinese president and leaders from other countries stressed the importance of solving the conflicts in West Asia and the Gulf area. And President Xi proposed that BRICS members, we should bring a BRICS solution to solve all this crisis, which already caused so many human losses. And also, there are so many other cooperations being declared in this declaration. Mm. Everyone in this BRICS family, we will explore more deeper cooperation in technology, in AI, in economy, in solving cross-border terrorism and crimes, and also enhance more cultural exchanges. So I think this declaration shows the determination of Global South countries. Mm. We are ready to improve the current global governance system, and we are ready to bring Global South countries' interests and demand to the international table.
1: Well, the other headline was, of course, the India-China bilateral. Chinese President Xi Jinping in India after a gap of 7 years. How is that being watched, and what is the significance for such a bilateral in India?
2: This bilateral meeting between China and India is really getting the global attention. Now it's dominating international news headlines. I was at the media center at BRICS Summit in the day, and all the media is really looking forward to see the meeting between us. And everyone was so excited seeing the long handshakes between our two leaders. Everybody was so excited when seeing the smiles, the peaceful and friendly exchanges between our two leaders. And when you check online, it's the talk of everyone, regardless whether they're from China or India. So I think that shows the determination, the desire of people from both China and India, of course, including everyone in the world. Because China and India, we are close neighbors that have been living together for centuries. Some people may call us rivals, but actually China and India are not rivals. We are friends and partners. And actually our cooperation, being each other's partner, will bring each other so much more opportunities. So we are not each other's threats. We actually are the partner, the friend, then help each other, complement each other, and open much more possibilities for our future.
1: Right, thanks very much, Ms. Jinjin, for joining us on NDTV and sharing insights with us as Day 1 of BRICS gets wrapped up today. Meanwhile, Xi's arrival for the BRICS summit has put the India-China relationship back under the spotlight. From his first greeting with Prime Minister Modi to the BRICS plenary, and finally the much-anticipated Modi-Xi bilateral. The optics have been carefully watched. Here's a closer look at the key moments from Xi Jinping's visit.

0: 7 long years. That is how long it has been since Xi Jinping last set foot in India. And now, the Chinese president is back in New Delhi. This was not just for another summit photograph, but for a carefully watched moment in the India-China relationship. The first signal came early. Xi's arrival in India and his first meeting with Prime Minister Narendra Modi. A greeting that lasted moments, but carried years of context. From the tarmac to the Bharat Mandapam Summit Hall, Modi and Xi were repeatedly in the same frame. Two leaders representing two major powers, two neighbors, and a relationship that has seen confrontation, caution, and now a renewed push for engagement. Inside the BRICS plenary, the cameras caught another moment, no formal bilateral yet, but the message was already taking shape. And just before the bilateral, there was another defining moment. Modi and Xi holding hands, center and forward in the BRICS family photo with Russian president also in the all-important close-up frame of the three world powers. After the photo shoot and planting a sapling, India and China were back at the center of the diplomatic conversation. A meeting that everyone was watching and waiting for, the Modi-Xi bilateral. The first words from Prime Minister Modi setting the tone. A welcome to President Xi.
1: भारत में आपका हार्दिक स्वागत करते हुए मुझे बहुत खुशी हो रही है।
0: A thank you to China for its support and cooperation during India's BRICS chairmanship and an acknowledgement of Xi's positive remarks at the summit. But then the conversation moved beyond BRICS towards the bigger question, where does India-China engagement go from here? New Delhi making the case for stronger bilateral cooperation across multiple fronts and to keep the relationship moving forward.
1: BRICS summit mein aapke sakaratmak vaktavya ke liye aapka bahut bahut dhanyawad. 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
0: Xi, in response, spoke of a relationship on a path of steady development. His pitch was, India and China can support each other, learn from each other and pursue common development. But Xi's message did not stop at the bilateral. He positioned India and China as major powers, with major responsibilities to contribute to world peace, to promote global stability, and to add what he called positive energy to the world. Seven years after Xi's last India visit, the Chinese president is back. And from the first greeting, to the BRICS plenary, to the Modi-Xi face-to-face, every moment was carefully watched. The optics were significant, but the real test begins after the handshakes. As India and China look to turn renewed engagement into a more stable relationship. Bureau Report, NDTV.
2: So apart from that high stakes bilateral today between Prime Minister Modi and the Chinese President Xi Jinping, another big ticket picture is that on the screens right now. The Troika reuniting Prime Minister Modi, the Russian President Vladimir Putin and the Chinese President Xi Jinping. All of them coming together once again in a powerful show of bonhomie. It's perhaps a reunion which the world watched keenly, with focus being on India's growing role as a bridge between competing power centres.
3: First Tianjin for SCO Summit 2025. Then Bishkek for SCO Summit 2026. And now New Delhi for the BRICS Summit. Prime Minister Narendra Modi, Russian President Vladimir Putin and Chinese President Xi Jinping. The Power Troika reunited for the third time over the past 1 year, But this is not the first time the three leaders have shared the BRICS stage. Nearly a decade ago, in 2016, Modi, Putin and Xi came together at the BRICS summit in Goa. A reminder of how long this trilateral equation has been part of the BRICS story. And now, a decade later, the three leaders are together again, hand in hand, smiling, in a powerful display of bonhomie. During the family photo, Prime Minister Modi once again held the hands of the two leaders. But it's not just any reunion. It represents a rare convergence of three major powers at a time of escalating global tensions, shifting alliances, and a rapidly changing world order. For India, the significance goes well beyond the optics. This is President Xi Jinping's first visit to India in 7 years, marking the biggest step yet in the cautious thaw between New Delhi and Beijing after the 2020 border crisis. Russian President Putin's presence carries its own symbolism. His visit underlines the continuing depth of India-Russia's strategic partnership, even as Moscow remains under intense Western pressure over the Ukraine war. And together, the Modi-Putin-Xi equation gives India a unique diplomatic space. Engaging simultaneously with two major powers seeking a greater role in reshaping the global order. For New Delhi, this is the strategic tightrope, deepening ties with Moscow and Beijing while retaining vital partnerships with Washington and Europe. And that makes the Modi-Putin-Xi reunion in Delhi more than a photo opportunity. It is a demonstration of India's strategic autonomy and of its growing role as a bridge between competing power centers. Bureau Report, NDTV.
2: Well, a key diplomatic win for India at BRICS as leaders unanimously adopt the New Delhi Declaration. Despite sharp differences within the grouping, from West Asia and terrorism to trade and global governance, the declaration reflects India's push to build consensus. Here's more.
1: New Delhi Declaration 2026 ko sarvasammati se adopt kiya jata hai.
4: It's a big win for India's diplomatic heft. BRICS leaders adopt the New Delhi Declaration despite member nations having deep differences and competing positions on multiple regional and geopolitical issues. The breakthrough was announced by Prime Minister Narendra Modi on Saturday evening.
1: Kisi sadasya ki or se aapatti vyakt nahi ki gayi hai. New Delhi Declaration 2026 ko सर्वसम्मति से एडॉप्ट किया जाता है
4: The adoption of the Delhi Declaration confirmed the NDTV news break, which had reported hours earlier that consensus on the joint statement had been reached following hectic negotiations that continued until 4 a.m. on Saturday. Differences emerged on several issues, but India led sustained consultations to bridge positions and build consensus. The outcome assumes particular significance with Iran, Saudi Arabia, and the UAE all part of the same forum, despite divergent positions on key regional and geopolitical issues. NDTV was also the first to get its hands on the New Delhi Declaration 2026, a 45-page document carrying 140 paragraphs. It sends a strong message on some of the most pressing global challenges, expressing deep concern over the escalation in the Middle East and calling for dialogue and diplomacy to secure lasting peace. It backs efforts for a Middle East zone free of weapons of mass destruction. Another highlight was the strong condemnation of terror, including the Pahalgam terror attack on April 22, 2025, during which 26 people were killed. Member nations vowed to combat terrorism in all its forms and manifestations, including the cross-border movement of terrorists, terror financing, and safe havens. The declaration also calls for reform of the UN Security Council to strengthen the voice of the Global South, flags concerns over unilateral tariffs and pushes for reforms in the IMF, World Bank and WTO, while encouraging greatest use of local currencies to boost trade. The New Delhi Declaration is not just a consensus document, it underscores India's ability to hold together a diverse BRICS grouping, bridge sharp differences and keep the focus on shared priorities, from terrorism and global governance to trade, development and peace. Bureau Report, NDTV.

0: From the grandeur of the Ramanatha Swami temple to the timeless wisdom of the Thirukkural, India brought its rich Tamil civilizational heritage on the heart to the heart of the BRICS summit. As world leaders arrived, Prime Minister Modi showcased the architectural legacy of Tamil Nadu before making a special cultural gesture to Vladimir Putin, gifting him a Russian translation of the Thirukkural. It was diplomacy with a distinctly Indian and distinctly Tamil touch. Our next report telling you more.
1: India's rich civilizational heritage took center stage today at the BRICS summit. On the first day of the summit, a stunning backdrop of Tamil Nadu's legendary Ramanatha Swami temple was on display at Bharat Mandapam for visiting global leaders. Prime Minister Modi personally walked world leaders through the temple's magnificent heritage, offering a deep dive into Tamil culture. The grand backdrop featuring the world's longest outer temple corridor caught the eyes of the world leaders. Prime Minister Modi was seen explaining the uniqueness of the architecture captured in the image. The defining cultural highlight of the summit, however, unfolded during a specific diplomatic engagement on Friday. Prime Minister Modi gifted Russian President Vladimir Putin a special Russian translation of the Thirukkural. The celebrated ancient Tamil classic authored by the legendary philosopher-poet Thiruvalluvar. Prime Minister Modi highlighted the historical ties between India and Russia by noting that a masterpiece of Tamil moral literature famously inspired Russian literary giant Leo Tolstoy back in the 19th century. Vice President C.P. Radhakrishnan praised Prime Minister Modi for presenting the Russian translation of the Tamil literary classic to President Putin during the BRICS summit. Taking to social media, the Vice President emphasized that the momentous gesture celebrates India's enduring civilizational heritage. C.P. Radhakrishnan further noted that the universal teachings of the Thirukkural gracefully cross all boundaries of language and culture, successfully carrying India's timeless wisdom to every corner of the world. Whether it is showcasing the majestic grandeur of the Ramanath Swami temple or gifting Thiruvalluvar's eternal wisdom to Russia, India's deep cultural diplomacy shines brighter than ever at BRICS 2026. Bureau Report, NDTV World.
0: Well, we've given you a gist of all that has transpired today on day one of the BRICS summit, but tomorrow is the final day of the BRICS summit in India, and BRICS plus diplomacy will take center stage as well. The Delhi Declaration has been adopted, and tomorrow's open session will pull in the extended BRICS family as well, with 10 plus partner nations and 30 plus outreach invitees in attendance, in what is being pitched as a global south-led moment on the world stage. It's also a heavy day of bilateralism for the Prime Minister. Sit-downs with South Africa's Cyril Ramaphosa, Egypt's El-Sisi and Kazakhstan's President, alongside Nigeria, Uganda and Burundi. The Philippines President is also set to meet Prime Minister Modi as India's outreach stretches well beyond the traditional BRICS members. And with that, we're slipping into a very short break, but our continuous coverage on the BRICS summit continues here on NDTV.

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0: 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I'm going to try and get more into the crowds. 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
2: Breaking story, we're jumping straight into it.
0: We've got a picture of the letter. What is in your letter? You can never predict what's going to happen in Tamil Nadu politics. 21 days in Kashmir. Unfiltered list of things I saw and observed on the ground. Very special ground report from the line of control. There were some children who've lost limbs in the shelling. For a country that has fought so...

0: Well, BRICS leaders have adopted the New Delhi Declaration outlining their collective positions on global governance, development, cooperation and pressing international challenges. The declaration calls for zero tolerance towards terrorism and rejects double standards in countering terror, while stressing that terrorism must not be linked to any religion, nationality or civilization. BRICS leaders condemn terrorism in all its forms and manifestations, regardless of its motivation, location or perpetrators. The declaration rejects double standards in counter-terror efforts and it also calls for consistent action against terrorism. The declaration also stresses that terrorism should not be associated with any religion, nationality, civilization or ethnic group.
1: In the outcome document, if you see the New Delhi Declaration, BRICS countries have unequivocally condemned terrorism in all its forms and manifestations. BRICS leaders have also condemned in the strongest term the terror attack in Jammu and Kashmir that took place last year. I would like to also draw your attention to the fact that New Delhi Declaration also reaffirms BRICS' commitment to reform of global governance institutions and to a more representative and inclusive multilateral system. In this regard, BRIC has spoken very clearly about the reform of UN Security Council and the candidature of India and other BRICS members in that area.
0: Meanwhile, Prime Minister Modi also shared glimpses of an action-packed day at the BRICS 2026 summit, featuring key meetings, engagements with world leaders and moments from the summit in New Delhi. The day highlighted India's diplomatic outreach and its engagement with BRICS leaders. Here's a glimpse of that.
2: यदि हमारा भविष्य साझा है, तो उसके निर्माण का अधिकार भी साझा होना चाहिए. ग्लोबल साउथ को रूल टेकर से रूल शेपर बनाने के लिए प्रयास करने होंगे. न्यू दिल्ली डिक्लेरेशन 2026 को सर्वसम्मति से एडॉप्ट किया जाता है.

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It's 6 a.m., the BRICS summit. It's day two at the moment. It was an action-packed day on day one. The New Delhi Declaration has been adopted. It's a 140-paragraph document. We decode all the finer developments for you. Let's begin with the headlines at 6 a.m. this morning. Prime Minister Narendra Modi and Chinese President Xi Jinping sought to consolidate a gradual thaw in India-China ties, with Chinese President Xi Jinping saying the progress made between the two countries was worth cherishing as he returned to India for the first time since 2019. After negotiations that stretched into the early hours, leaders of BRICS, the bloc of major emerging economies, have agreed on a joint statement that condemned no country over the US-Israel war against Tehran and named neither side, allowing both Iran and the United Arab Emirates to sign on to the text. This 140-paragraph New Delhi Declaration was adopted on the opening day of the 18th BRICS Summit. India pulled off a diplomatic victory at the BRICS Summit with the adoption of a consensus joint declaration, despite divergences between Iran and the United Arab Emirates over the West Asia crisis. The section on the war ran to two paragraphs, neither of which mentioned Iran, the United States, or Israel by name, and refer to the fighting with a generic phrase. It's the final day of the BRICS summit in New Delhi, and BRICS plus diplomacy today takes center stage. It's also a packed day of bilaterals for the Prime Minister, with seven meetings lined up for today.

Well, the BRICS leaders have agreed on a 140-paragraph declaration in New Delhi. And now comes the more interesting part. What does it actually amount to? There's a lot in this document. There's a familiar demand for reform of the United Nations and the global financial system. There's a strong pushback against unilateral tariffs and sanctions. There are positions on the West Asia conflict and on Gaza, crucially. There is a specific condemnation of the Pahalgam terror attack. And there's another push towards local currency trade and payment systems. We'll continue to separate the substance from the summit language, but let's dive into the visuals that are playing out on your screens at the moment. On the first day of the BRICS summit, Prime Minister Modi welcomed world leaders at Bharat Mandapam. Chinese President Xi Jinping, Russian President Vladimir Putin, Iran's President Masoud Pezeshkian were among those in attendance. The first day of the BRICS summit brought together the leaders of an expanded grouping that now accounts for a significant share of the world's population and economy. And with wars, with trade tensions, and changing global order dominating the agenda, the discussions covered global governance, economic cooperation, security, and the priorities of the Global South on day one. One of the visuals from day one showed Prime Minister Modi welcoming the BRICS leaders against the backdrop of the Ramanatha Swami Temple in Tamil Nadu, while greeting Xi Jinping. Prime Minister Modi also explained the temple's architecture and its cultural as well as spiritual significance. But perhaps one of the most powerful visuals from day one came when Prime Minister Modi, Vladimir Putin and Xi Jinping reunited. The three leaders were pictured together

In a moment that revived the Modi-Bhutan Xi Troika, an equation that goes back to the 2016 BRICS summit in Goa. Beyond these powerful optics on your screen, the reunion also highlighted India's delicate balancing act, deepening ties with Moscow and Beijing, while also maintaining strategic partnerships with the West. Now, that three-way reunion was followed by the traditional family photograph of the BRICS leaders on the lawns of Bharat Mandapam, a carefully choreographed display of unity from a grouping that remains politically and economically diverse. The leaders then put that cooperation on paper, adopting the New Delhi Declaration on the first day of the BRICS summit. Prime Minister Modi, President Putin and President Xi were seen holding up the document, which basically sets out the grouping's positions on global governance, security, the world economy, as well as the ongoing crises across the globe. The summit also had its share of symbolism, as you can see. The BRICS leaders joined a plantation drive on the lawns of Bharat Mandapam, adding another dimension to the day's carefully choreographed proceedings. Meanwhile, at the gala dinner, President Putin was seen admiring a colourful rangoli at Bharat Mandapam. It was seen as an informal moment in an otherwise tightly choreographed day of high-level diplomacy, as India continued to showcase the cultural traditions to all the visiting leaders.

0: All right, so a big focus, the New Delhi Declaration is now out. And it gives us the first real measure of what India has managed to achieve as BRICS chair. You know, this declaration, it covers a remarkably wide range of issues from trade to tariffs, terrorism, crucially the wars in West Asia, cross-border payments as well, artificial intelligence, and a series of India-led initiatives. BRICS leaders have unanimously adopted the New Delhi Declaration. It's a 45-page document covering some of the most pressing global and regional issues. But before we get to the individual announcements, there is a development that matters in its own right, that BRICS has managed to reach consensus. Many analysts and experts said that that wasn't guaranteed. This declaration takes a strong position against terrorism, including a condemnation of the April 2025 Pahalgam terror attack, and calls for zero tolerance towards terrorism in all its forms. Getting all members on the same page was no easy task. With countries holding sharply divergent positions on several geopolitical issues, India led sustained consultations at multiple levels in order to build consensus and then reach at a mutual document. This declaration crucially addresses the West Asia crisis, global trade, tariffs, financial reforms, and the greater use of local currencies. We'll delve deeper and decode all the finer developments. Listen into these crucial reactions first.
1: हमारे समक्ष ब्रिक्स न्यू दिल्ली डिक्लेरेशन 2026 का ड्राफ्ट प्रस्तुत है. इसमें हमारी चर्चाओं का सार प्रमुख वैश्विक और क्षेत्रीय विषयों पर हमारे दृष्टिकोण शामिल है. साथ ही ब्रिक्स कोऑपरेशन को और 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
0: Meanwhile, in an exclusive conversation with NDTV, Malaysian Prime Minister Anwar Ibrahim discusses Malaysia's interest in India's BrahMos air-launched missile, growing defence cooperation, and the trust underpinning bilateral ties. He also addresses whether the Zakir Naik extradition issue came up during talks with Prime Minister Modi. Listen in to what he told NDTV.
2: We enjoy a very important strategic partnership between Malaysia and India. Could you tell us how that has been one of the key focus areas today?
3: Well, the personal friendship with Prime Minister Modi ji has been instrumental in terms of cementing the relationship. We had some teething problems previously due to some unwarranted comments from then leader. But then we build that trust and build that bond because it becomes very personal, family, and that helps. Yeah. Enhance bilateral relations, because after ultimately what is important in a bilateral arrangement is of course how we can help enhance the relationship in terms of trade, investments, and the welfare of our people.
2: Yeah. Prime Minister, the defence relationship, is there anything specific that you're looking at? The reason I ask is because there are some reports that Malaysia is looking at the BrahMos air-launched air-to-surface missile. Is that something which is likely to have come up, or will it come up more in the future?
3: Well, we did discuss, but normally my position is always to get the departments or agencies concerned, those having the expertise in the Air Force, they should then continue. They have had initial discussions, and I told Prime Minister Modi that I am very supportive of that, because first, because there's a relation based on trust, and we want to cement the relations in all fields. Uh-huh. And this is important because you have that long history of not only Air Force, but then the military capability.
0: You know, the most revealing part of the New Delhi Declaration may be the section on war. Because here, BRICS has had to confront its biggest problem as a geopolitical grouping, that its members do not necessarily agree on the wars they are being asked to respond to. The New Delhi Declaration calls for restraint and de-escalation amid the West Asia conflict, while stressing the need to protect civilians and infrastructure. Basically, BRICS stresses the protection of civilians and civilian infrastructure amid this ongoing conflict. The declaration calls for maximum restraint in West Asia. It calls for the protection of civilians, respect for sovereignty and territorial integrity, dialogue and diplomacy, and uninterrupted trade. It's also stressed on energy and supply chains remaining protected. It expressed serious caution and concern about attacks on civilian infrastructure and on peaceful nuclear facilities under IAEA safeguards. And yet, look at what the declaration does not do. It avoids directly assigning responsibility for the broader conflict. And that is crucial to note because sitting around the same BRICS table are Iran, the United Arab Emirates, Saudi Arabia, alongside Russia and China and India, each with very different relations and interests and calculations in West Asia. We saw that difficulty earlier this year when BRICS foreign ministers failed to agree on a joint statement on the conflict. This time, they have produced one. Meanwhile, Iran's President Masoud Pezeshkian and the UAE Crown Prince held talks on the sidelines of the BRICS summit, and it provided a platform for the two sides to engage amid the wider ongoing regional crisis.
1: Well, actually, we consider India as a great emerging country who is now presiding over BRICS. BRICS is actually a very important, institution right now and playing a very important role. And I'm sure that India will is able to lead the BRICS group and countries who are members of this group.
4: The Prime Minister shared four specific initiatives for collaboration within BRICS. Namely, first, he spoke about a BRICS Troika mechanism. Honorable Prime Minister shared the idea of building a BRICS roadmap on global governance reform. He spoke about establishing a seafarer emergency support initiative network to help seafarers in distress around the world. And also he spoke about BRICS Global South negotiation support to build capacities in Global South for officials and young professionals to enhance their skills and capacity on new and emerging areas such as technology, global rulemaking.
0: Meanwhile, in a big move indicating the reset continues, India and China held a bilateral in Delhi on the sidelines of the BRICS summit. Prime Minister Narendra Modi and Chinese President Xi Jinping sought to consolidate a gradual thaw in India-China ties, with the Chinese president saying the progress made between our two countries was worth cherishing as he returned to India for the first time since 2019. During this 40-minute long meeting, Xi Jinping said the two countries had moved from a new start after their Kazan meeting in October 2024 to a new elevation over the past 2 years, pointing to the resumption of institutional exchanges and expansion in areas of cooperation and record bilateral trade. In fact, he said, the situation has not come easily and is worth cherishing. This is what the readout issued by the Chinese Foreign Ministry categorically states. As per the Indian readout, the two leaders welcome the steady progress in India-China bilateral relations since their last meeting in Tianjin in August 2025. In the bilateral talks, Prime Minister Modi stressed that peace and tranquility in border areas are essential for both nations' relations. He underlined the need for both sides to observe existing agreements and understandings on border-related issues. And the two leaders expressed commitment to a fair, reasonable, and mutually acceptable resolution of the boundary question. Chinese President Xi Jinping and both countries can fully learn from each other's strengths and support one another is the message that Prime Minister Modi had.
1: Aapka bahut bahut dhanyawad. 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
0: Well, we'll continue to decode all the latest developments, including the finer developments in the New Delhi Declaration. 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
12: We are crossing a heavy ridge line now. We are going to be descending into the valley where the damage has taken place. This is the Bhotekoshi River now. It used to be Trishuli downstream. It's now the Bhotekoshi. This is the first look that we saw by helicopter of the exact spot where the floods broke through. To my left over here, they were all homes. Ashwini, you see the bank of the river over here? They were all homes. None of them exist. They've been completely washed away. There is 100% destruction over here. 100%. There are no homes, no structures at all. As we go back towards Kathmandu, there's a helicopter right there. It's got dead bodies slung underneath it, is what we're told. Well, we're now in Trishuli, and it's in fact just on the banks of the Trishuli over here that a lot of the damage has taken place. Well, we are at one of the sites where there are rescue operations which are now taking place. The Nepalese army is over here. How is every minute absolutely critical in an operation like this? Time is not on your side.
13: We are more than 90 people here. So we are trying best.
12: With our reports, we hope to get and provide our viewers a bigger, better idea of the extent of the devastation and what the people of Nepal are going through. Vishnu Shom for NDTV.
14: New rules of engagement. Ambitions crossing borders. Voices refusing to wait their turn. India is chasing years. Faster, bolder, more restless. It doesn't stop. Neither do we. NDTV, when it really matters. The front lines of Kargil. The fury of Operation Sindoor.
0: So many attacks.
15: Welcome back. Well, after negotiations that stretched into the early hours, leaders of BRICS, the bloc of major emerging
11: economies has agreed on a joint statement that condemned no country over the US-Israel war against Iran and named neither side, allowing both Iran and the United Arab Emirates to sign onto the text. The 140-paragraph New Delhi Declaration, one of the longest joint statements issued by the grouping, was adopted on the opening day of the 18th BRICS Summit at Bharat Mandapam, with Prime Minister Modi announcing its adoption at the conclusion of his remarks. In fact, the Prime Minister shared glimpses of an action-packed day at the BRICS Summit, featuring key meetings, engagements with world leaders, and moments from the summit in New Delhi.
15: यदि हमारा भविष्य साझा है, तो उसके निर्माण का अधिकार भी साझा होना चाहिए। ग्लोबल साउथ को रूल टेकर से रूल शेपर बनाने के लिए प्रयास करने होंगे। न्यू दिल्ली डिक्लेरेशन 2026 को सर्वसम्मति से एडॉप्ट किया जाता है।

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13: We are crossing a heavy ridge line now. We are going to be descending into the valley where the damage has taken place. This is the Bhotekoshi River now. It used to be Trishuli downstream. It's now the Bhotekoshi. This is the first look that we saw by helicopter of the exact spot where the floods broke through. To my left over here, there were all homes. Ashwini, you see the bank of the river over here? They were all homes. None of them exist. They've been completely washed away. There is 100% destruction over here. 100%. There are no homes, no structures at all. As we go back towards Kathmandu, there's a helicopter right there. It's got dead bodies slung underneath it, is what we're told. Well, we're now in Trishuli, and it's in fact just on the banks of the Trishuli over here that a lot of the damage has taken place. Well, we are at one of the sites where there are rescue operations which are now taking place. The Nepalese army is over here. How is every minute absolutely critical in an operation like this? Time is not in your side.
14: We are more than 90 people here. So we are trying best.
13: With our reports, we hope to get and provide our viewers a bigger, better idea of the extent of the devastation and what the people of Nepal are going through. Vishnu Shom for NDTV.
15: New rules of engagement. 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
11: From small arms in Aligarh and missiles in Kanpur to
12: we are crossing a heavy ridge line now. We are going to be descending into the valley where the damage has taken place. This is the

It's 6 a.m., the BRICS summit. It's day two at the moment. It was an action-packed day on day one. The New Delhi Declaration has been adopted. It's a 140-paragraph document. We decode all the finer developments for you. Let's begin with the headlines at 6 a.m. this morning. Prime Minister Narendra Modi and Chinese President Xi Jinping sought to consolidate a gradual thaw in India-China ties, with Chinese President Xi Jinping saying the progress made between the two countries was worth cherishing as he returned to India for the first time since 2019. After negotiations that stretched into the early hours, leaders of BRICS, the bloc of major emerging economies, have agreed on a joint statement that condemned no country over the US-Israel war against Tehran and named neither side, allowing both Iran and the United Arab Emirates to sign on to the text. This 140-paragraph New Delhi Declaration was adopted on the opening day of the 18th BRICS summit. India pulled off a diplomatic victory at the BRICS summit with the adoption of a consensus joint declaration, despite divergences between Iran and the United Arab Emirates over the West Asia crisis. The section on the war ran to two paragraphs, neither of which mentioned Iran, the United States, or Israel by name, and referred to the fighting with a generic phrase. It's the final day of the BRICS summit in New Delhi, and BRICS plus diplomacy today takes center stage. It's also a packed day of bilaterals for the Prime Minister, with seven meetings lined up for today.

Well, the BRICS leaders have agreed on a 140-paragraph declaration in New Delhi. And now comes the more interesting part. What does it actually amount to? There's a lot in this document. There's a familiar demand for reform of the United Nations and the global financial system. There's a strong pushback against unilateral tariffs and sanctions. There are positions on the West Asia conflict and on Gaza, crucially. There is a specific condemnation of the Pahalgam terror attack. And there's another push towards local currency trade and payment systems. We'll continue to separate the substance from the summit language, but let's dive into the visuals that are playing out on your screens at the moment. On the first day of the BRICS summit, Prime Minister Modi welcomed world leaders at Bharat Mandapam. Chinese President Xi Jinping, Russian President Vladimir Putin, Iran's President Masoud Pezeshkian were among those in attendance. The first day of the BRICS summit brought together the leaders of an expanded grouping that now accounts for a significant share of the world's population and economy. And with wars, with trade tensions, and changing global order dominating the agenda, the discussions covered global governance, economic cooperation, security,

and the priorities of the Global South on day one. One of the visuals from day one showed Prime Minister Modi welcoming the BRICS leaders against the backdrop of the Ramanatha Swami Temple in Tamil Nadu while greeting Xi Jinping. Prime Minister Modi also explained the temple's architecture and its cultural as well as spiritual significance. But perhaps one of the most powerful visuals from day one came when Prime Minister Modi, Vladimir Putin and Xi Jinping reunited. The three leaders were pictured together in a moment that revived the Modi-Putin-Xi Troika, an equation that goes back to the 2016 BRICS summit in Goa. Beyond these powerful optics on your screen, the reunion also highlighted India's delicate balancing act, deepening ties with Moscow and Beijing, while also maintaining strategic partnerships with the West. Now, that three-way reunion was followed by the traditional family photograph of the BRICS leaders on the lawns of Bharat Mandapam, a carefully choreographed display of unity from a grouping that remains politically and economically diverse. The leaders then put that cooperation on paper, adopting the New Delhi Declaration on the first day of the BRICS summit. Prime Minister Modi, President Putin and President Xi were seen holding up the document, which basically sets out the grouping's positions on global governance, security, the world economy, as well as the ongoing crises across the globe. The summit also had its share of symbolism, as you can see. The BRICS leaders joined a plantation drive on the lawns of Bharat Mandapam, adding another dimension to the day's carefully choreographed proceedings. Meanwhile, at the gala dinner, President Putin was seen admiring a colourful rangoli at Bharat Mandapam. It was seen as an informal moment in an otherwise tightly choreographed day of high-level diplomacy, as India continued to showcase the cultural traditions to all the visiting leaders.

0: All right, so a big focus, the New Delhi Declaration is now out. And it gives us the first real measure of what India has managed to achieve as BRICS chair. You know, this declaration, it covers a remarkably wide range of issues from trade to tariffs, terrorism, crucially the wars in West Asia, cross-border payments as well, artificial intelligence, and a series of India-led initiatives. BRICS leaders have unanimously adopted the New Delhi Declaration. It's a 45-page document covering some of the most pressing global and regional issues. But before we get to the individual announcements, there is a development that matters in its own right, that BRICS has managed to reach consensus. Many analysts and experts said that that wasn't guaranteed. This declaration takes a strong position against terrorism, including a condemnation of the April 2025 Pahalgam terror attack, and calls for zero tolerance towards terrorism in all its forms. Getting all members on the same page was no easy task. With countries holding sharply divergent positions on several geopolitical issues, India led sustained consultations at multiple levels in order to build consensus and then reach at a mutual document. This declaration crucially addresses the West Asia crisis, global trade, tariffs, financial reforms, and the greater use of local currencies. We'll delve deeper and decode all the finer developments. Listen in to these crucial reactions first.
1: हमारे समक्ष ब्रिक्स न्यू दिल्ली डिक्लेरेशन 2026 का ड्राफ्ट प्रस्तुत है। इसमें हमारी चर्चाओं का सार प्रमुख वैश्विक और क्षेत्रीय विषयों पर हमारे दृष्टिकोण शामिल है। साथ ही ब्रिक्स कोऑपरेशन को और सुदृढ़ करने की प्राथमिकताएं समाहित है। यदि किसी सदस्य को कोई आपत्ति न हो तो मैं डिक्लेरेशन को एडॉप्ट करने का प्रस्ताव रखता हूं।

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1: Meanwhile, in an exclusive conversation with NDTV, Malaysian Prime Minister Anwar Ibrahim discusses Malaysia's interest in India's BrahMos air-launched missile, growing defence cooperation, and the trust underpinning bilateral ties. He also addresses whether the Zakir Naik extradition issue came up during talks with Prime Minister Modi. Listen in to what he told NDTV.
2: We enjoy a very important strategic partnership between Malaysia and India. Could you tell us how that has been one of the key focus areas today?
3: Well, the personal friendship with Prime Minister Modi ji has been instrumental in terms of cementing the relationship. We had some teething problems previously due to some unwarranted comments from then leader. But then we build that trust and build that bond because it becomes very personal, family, and that helps. Yeah. Enhance bilateral relations, because after ultimately what is important in a bilateral arrangement is of course how we can help enhance the relationship in terms of trade, investments, and the welfare of our people.
2: Yeah, Prime Minister, the defence relationship, is there anything specific that you're looking at? The reason I ask is because there are some reports that Malaysia is looking at the BrahMos air-launched air-to-surface missile. Is that something which is likely to have come up, or will it come up more in the future?
3: Well, we did discuss, but normally my position is always to get the departments or agencies concerned, those having the expertise in the Air Force, they should then continue. They have had initial discussions, and I told Prime Minister Modi that I am very supportive of that, because first, because there's a relation based on trust, and we want to cement the relations in all fields. Uh-huh. And this is important because you have that long history of not only Air Force, but then the military capability.
1: You know, the most revealing part of the New Delhi Declaration may be the section on war. Because here, BRICS has had to confront its biggest problem as a geopolitical grouping, that its members do not necessarily agree on the wars they are being asked to respond to. The New Delhi Declaration calls for restraint and de-escalation amid the West Asia conflict, while stressing the need to protect civilians and infrastructure. Basically, BRICS stresses the protection of civilians and civilian infrastructure amid this ongoing conflict. The declaration calls for maximum restraint in West Asia. It calls for the protection of civilians, respect for sovereignty and territorial integrity, dialogue and diplomacy, and uninterrupted trade. It's also stressed on energy and supply chains remaining protected. It expressed serious caution and concern about attacks on civilian infrastructure and on peaceful nuclear facilities under IAEA safeguards. And yet, look at what the declaration does not do. It avoids directly assigning responsibility for the broader conflict. And that is crucial to note, because sitting around the same BRICS table are Iran, the United Arab Emirates, Saudi Arabia, alongside Russia and China and India, each with very different relations and interests and calculations in West Asia. We saw that difficulty earlier this year when BRICS foreign ministers failed to agree on a joint statement on the conflict. This time, they have produced one. Meanwhile, Iran's President Masoud Pezeshkian and the UAE Crown Prince held talks on the sidelines of the BRICS summit, and it provided a platform for the two sides to engage amid the wider ongoing regional crisis.
4: Well, actually, we consider India as a great emerging country who is now presiding over BRICS. BRICS is actually a very important, institution right now, and playing a very important role. And I'm sure that India will is able to lead the BRICS group and countries who are members of this group.
5: The Prime Minister shared four specific initiatives for collaboration

0: within BRICS. Namely, first, he spoke about a BRICS Troika mechanism. Honorable Prime Minister shared the idea of building a BRICS roadmap on global governance reform. He spoke about establishing a seafarer emergency support initiative network to help seafarers in distress around the world. And also he spoke about BRICS Global South negotiation support to build capacities in Global South for officials and young professionals to enhance their skills and capacity on new and emerging areas such as technology, global rulemaking.
1: Meanwhile, in a big move indicating the reset continues, India and China held a bilateral in Delhi on the sidelines of the BRICS summit. Prime Minister Narendra Modi and Chinese President Xi Jinping sought to consolidate a gradual thaw in India-China ties, with the Chinese president saying the progress made between our two countries was worth cherishing as he returned to India for the first time since 2019. During this 40-minute long meeting, Xi Jinping said the two countries had moved from a new start after their Kazan meeting in October 2024 to a new elevation over the past 2 years, pointing to the resumption of institutional exchanges and expansion in areas of cooperation and record bilateral trade. In fact, he said the situation has not come easily and is worth cherishing. This is what the readout issued by the Chinese Foreign Ministry categorically states. As per the Indian readout, the two leaders welcomed the steady progress in India-China bilateral relations since their last meeting in Tianjin in August 2025. In the bilateral talks, Prime Minister Modi stressed that peace and tranquility in border areas are essential for both nations' relations. He underlined the need for both sides to observe existing agreements and understandings on border-related issues. And the two leaders expressed commitment to a fair, reasonable, and mutually acceptable resolution of the boundary question. Chinese President Xi Jinping and both countries can fully learn from each other's strengths and support one another is the message that Prime Minister Modi had.
2: आपका बहुत बहुत धन्यवाद एक्सेलेंसी भारत की ब्रिक्स अध्यक्षता के दौरान चीन से मिले समर्थन और सहयोग के लिए मैं आपका आभार व्यक्त करता हूं अब हमें द्विपक्षीय सहयोग पर चर्चा करने का अवसर मिल रहा है एक बार फिर भारत में आपका हार्दिक स्वागत है
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1: Well, we'll continue to decode all the latest developments, including the finer developments in the New Delhi Declaration. 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
0: Very special ground report from the line of control. 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
9: 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New rules of engagement. Ambitions crossing borders. Voices refusing to wait their turn. India is chasing gears. Faster. Bolder. More restless. It doesn't stop. Neither do we. NDTV. When it really matters.
14: We are crossing a heavy ridge line now. We are going to be descending into the valley where the damage has.
15: Welcome back. Well, after negotiations that stretched into the early hours, leaders of BRICS, the bloc of major emerging economies, has agreed on a joint statement that condemned no country over the US-Israel war against Iran and named neither side, allowing both Iran and the United Arab Emirates to sign on to the text. The 140-paragraph New Delhi Declaration, one of the longest joint statements issued by the grouping, was adopted on the opening day of the 18th BRICS Summit at Bharat Mandapam, with Prime Minister Modi announcing its adoption at the conclusion of his remarks. In fact, the Prime Minister shared glimpses of an action-packed day at the BRICS Summit, featuring key meetings, engagements with world leaders and moments from the summit in New Delhi.
16: यदि हमारा भविष्य साझा है तो उसके निर्माण का अधिकार भी साझा होना चाहिए ग्लोबल साउथ को रूल टेकर से रूल शेपर बनाने के लिए प्रयास करने होंगे न्यू दिल्ली डिक्लेरेशन 2026 को सर्वसम्मति से एडॉप्ट किया जाता है

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6: 21 days in Kashmir. Unfiltered list of things I saw and observed on the ground.
3: Very special ground report from the line of control. There were some children who've lost limbs in the shelling.
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6: We're standing on the Indian Navy's newest warship.
3: The line of control, Shiv Arur, NDTV.
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11: We are crossing a heavy ridge line now. We are going to be descending into the valley where the damage has taken place. This is the Bhotekoshi River now. It used to be Trishuli downstream. It's now the Bhotekoshi. This is the first look that we saw by helicopter of the exact spot where the floods broke through. To my left over here, they were all homes. Ashwini, you see the bank of the river over here? They were all homes. None of them exist. They've been completely washed away. There is 100% destruction over here. 100%. There are no homes, no structures at all. As we go back towards Kathmandu, there's a helicopter right there. It's got dead bodies slung underneath it, is what we're told. Well, we're now in Trishuli, and it's in fact just on the banks of the Trishuli over here that a lot of the damage has taken place. Well, we are at one of the sites where there are rescue operations which are now taking place. The Nepalese army is over here. How is every minute absolutely critical in an operation like this? Time is not in your side.
12: We are more than 90 people here. So we are trying best.
11: With our reports, we hope to get and provide our viewers a bigger, better idea of the extent of the devastation and what the people of Nepal are going through. Vishnu Shom for NDTV.
13: New rules of engagement. Ambitions crossing borders. Voices refusing to wait their turn. India is chasing years. Faster, bolder, more restless. It doesn't stop. Neither do we. NDTV, when it really matters. The front lines of Kargil. The fury of Operation Sindhu.
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You are watching The Breakfast Bulletin on the NDTV network. I am Parmeshwar Bawa. It's 7 a.m. It's day two of the BRICS summit. The leaders have agreed on a 140-paragraph declaration. Now, what does it actually amount to? We delve deeper and decode all the finer developments for you. First, the headlines. Prime Minister Narendra Modi and Chinese President Xi Jinping sought to consolidate a gradual thaw in India-China ties, with Chinese President Xi Jinping saying the progress made between the two countries was worth cherishing as he returned to India for the first time since 2019. After negotiations that stretched into the early hours, leaders of BRICS, the bloc of major emerging economies, agreed on a joint statement that condemned no country over the US-Israel war against Tehran and named neither side, allowing both Iran and the United Arab Emirates to sign on to the text. This 140-paragraph New Delhi declaration was adopted on the opening day of the BRICS summit. India pulled off a diplomatic victory at the BRICS summit with the adoption of a consensus joint declaration, despite divergences between Iran and the United Arab Emirates over the West Asia crisis. You must note the section on the war ran to two paragraphs, neither of which mentioned Iran, the United States or Israel by name, and referred to the fighting with a generic phrase. It's the final day of the BRICS summit in India, and the BRICS plus diplomacy today takes center stage. It's a packed day of bilaterals for the Prime Minister, with seven meetings lined up during the course of the day.

All right, a big focus as India and China try to move their relationship into a more stable phase. The most important part of the Modi-Xi meeting was what remains unresolved. 7 years after Xi Jinping's last visit to India and in a big move indicating that the reset continues, the two leaders committed to keeping differences from becoming disputes and to pursuing a fair, reasonable and mutually acceptable resolution of the boundary question in a bilateral on the sidelines of the BRICS summit. Prime Minister Modi was clear that peace and tranquility along the border remain an essential basis for the development of the relationship and stressed adherence to existing agreements and understandings as well. Now, this is particularly important because the military disengagement since 2024 has opened the door to a broader thaw, including the resumption of direct flights, as we've been reporting, visas, the Kailash Mansarovar pilgrimage. But the core boundary dispute, that remains. So does a huge trade imbalance with India seeking greater market access and more balanced economic ties with China as well. Prime Minister Modi underlined the need for both sides to observe existing agreements and understandings on border-related issues. The two leaders, though, have expressed commitment to a fair, reasonable and mutually acceptable resolution of the boundary question. Xi Jinping, meanwhile, spoke of the two countries learning from each other's strengths, expanding cooperation and pursuing what China describes as parallel progress on bilateral ties and the boundary question. And that difference in emphasis, of course, matters. India continues to see border peace as the foundation for the relationship. Beijing is arguing for progress on the relationship and the boundary issue in parallel. So this is meaningful diplomatic stabilization.

0: Whether it becomes a genuine reset will depend on what happens on the border, in trade, and the next round of boundary negotiations as well. Listen in to the reactions from our Prime Minister and President Xi before we decode the declaration further.
1: आपका बहुत बहुत धन्यवाद. एक्सेलेंसी, भारत की ब्रिक्स अध्यक्षता के दौरान चीन से मिले समर्थन और सहयोग के लिए मैं आपका आभार व्यक्त करता हूं. अब हमें द्विपक्षीय सहयोग पर चर्चा करने का अवसर मिल रहा है. एक बार फिर भारत में आपका हार्दिक स्वागत है.
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0: All right, let's decode the details further with my colleague Rishabh Pratap, who joins us live from the premises of Bharat Mandapam this morning. Rishabh, since Kazan, we've had disengagement, we've had military dialogue, flights, visas, and people-to-people exchanges. But what is still conspicuously missing? After this bilateral, what would one need to see on the border or in the economic relationship before we can call this a reset rather than a managed or calibrated thaw?
3: Well, Parmeshwar, good morning. This is the second day of BRICS summit here at Bharat Mandapam. And to your question, what is missing for a reset between India and China? Trust between Delhi and Beijing is missing. As of now, yes, there have been trust-building measures, but we'll have to do much, much, much more of CBA, the trust-building measures between the two sides for both the sides to literally sit down together without any caution. And that caution is quite clear. You know, we have seen bilaterals yesterday or day before yesterday. The bilaterals between India-Russia, bilateral between India-Iran, or for that matter, bilateral between India-Malaysia. There was cordiality there. There was, warmth there when the leaders were meeting. And Prime Minister Modi is known for having warm meetings with his counterparts and other world leaders. But when, India-China bilateral happened, it was very formal. We did not see those hugs or, smiling handshakes. It was all business. So yes, India and China, when they understand that they both are required for each other when it comes to trade and other such, global issues, they also do have their issues with each other, and they do want to iron out things before actually getting into something that we can say a reset. A reset, definitely not. It's way too far to call it a reset right now. We'll have to wait for that announcement. Right now, we can categorize it as a cautious talk between India and China.
0: As always, thanks so much for taking us through the details. We'll, of course, revert to you for regular updates from Bharat Mandapam. India continues to see border peace as the foundation for the relationship. Beijing is arguing for progress on the relationship and the boundary issue in parallel. Now, for more on this, let's go across to Ms. Jingjing, a CGTN reporter who joins us on the broadcast to summarize day one of the BRICS summit in New Delhi. Thank you so much, Ms. Jingjing, for making time for us. This declaration, it had to navigate very different positions within BRICS, particularly over West Asia. Tell us, from Beijing's perspective, what does the final document tell us about the grouping's ability to find meaningful consensus on major geopolitical crises rather than simply agreeing on broad language?
4: This declaration really brings Global South countries' needs and interests to the table. So it shows that why BRICS matters in this world. So it's a clear sign that we're seeing a collective rise of developing countries of the Global South. And this declaration touched upon so many important questions. And it shows that every country in the BRICS family, we shoulder the responsibility in maintaining peace and stability, not only in our region, but throughout the world. At the meeting, both Chinese president and leaders from other countries stressed the importance of solving the conflicts in West Asia and the Gulf area. And President Xi proposed that BRICS members, we should bring a BRICS solution to solve all this crisis, which already caused so many human losses. And also, there are so many other cooperations being declared in this declaration. Everyone in this BRICS family, we will explore more deeper cooperation in technology, in AI, in economy, in solving cross-border terrorism and crimes, and also enhance more cultural exchanges. So I think this declaration shows the determination of Global South countries. We are ready to improve the current global governance system, and we are ready to bring Global South countries' interests and demand to the international table.
0: Ms. Jingjing, but both leaders have spoken about moving the relationship forward, but the border remains unresolved and the trade imbalance remains very large. What, from Beijing's perspective, is the one concrete step that would demonstrate that this is more than a diplomatic thaw and that India-China relations are genuinely being reset?
4: This bilateral meeting between China and India is really getting the global attention. Now it's dominating international news headlines. I was at the media center at BRICS Summit this in the day, and all the media is really looking forward to see the meeting between us, and everyone was so excited seeing the long handshakes between our two leaders. Everybody was so excited when seeing the smiles, the peaceful and friendly exchanges between our two leaders. And when you check online, it's the talk of everyone, regardless whether they're from China or India. So I think that shows the determination, the desire of people from both China and India, of course, including everyone in the world. Because China and India, we are close neighbors that have been living together for centuries. Some people may call us rivals, but actually China and India are not rivals. We are friends and partners. And actually, our cooperation, being each other's partner, will bring each other so much more opportunities. So we are not each other's threats. We actually are the partner, the friend, then help each other, complement each other, and open much more possibilities for our future.
0: Well, Ms. Jingjing, thanks so much for joining us with that crucial summary of day one. We will, of course, revert to you for regular updates on the key takeaways from the concluding day of the BRICS Summit in New Delhi as well, as India and China look to reset ties. Prime Minister Modi and President Xi Jinping have held a key face-to-face meeting in Delhi. Now, what does this mean for border peace, trade, and the larger relationship? Well, my colleague Shiv Arur spoke exclusively to former ambassador to China, Gautam Bambavale, for his assessment of these talks that took place over 40 minutes in New Delhi. Listen in.
5: Joining me live now to talk about the bilateral between India and China by Prime Minister Narendra Modi and President Xi Jinping is Gautam Bambavale, former ambassador of India to China. Ambassador Bambavale, thank you for your time here on NDTV. The bilateral between Prime Minister Modi and President Xi Jinping has yielded some brief statements that have come out from the External Affairs Ministry. We've just seen the Chinese press also report the comments that have been made by President Xi Jinping. I'm sure you've had a look at those. Some opening thoughts. What did you think of it, sir?
6: Yes. So, Shiv, first of all, let me say that, as we all know, that the Chinese President Xi Jinping is visiting India for the first time in 7 years. His last visit was in October of 2019 for the Mamallapuram informal summit with Prime Minister Modi. That fact is something which is good and positive. The fact that the BRICS summit has gone off very, very well, including particularly for host country India, is also a very good positive. And the fact that Xi Jinping was there himself, not represented as in the G20 meeting, you will remember, by the prime minister or the premier or the state council of China. So all these are positives. The bilateral meeting between the two leaders, the way I look at it, would have provided some overall guidance, strategic direction, as people call it, to how the relationship should unfold from here onwards. Mm. So even if there are no great outcomes or takeaways right away, I think they will be followed up. This meeting will be followed up by further discussions amongst officials, perhaps at the ministerial level, which will then yield outcomes in the India-China relationship. So yes, the India-China relationship is on the mend. It is being repaired. But that's going to be a long process, and we will all have to be very patient on both sides to see it regain the kind of momentum it had when in 2019, before it came to a stop due to the Chinese military moves in eastern Ladakh and in Galwan.
5: I just want to quote two small comments from the words used by both sides, Ambassador, if you'll allow me. The Prime Minister Modi said the two leaders expressed a commitment, the MEA has said this, two leaders expressed commitment to a fair, reasonable and mutually acceptable resolution of the border question, proceeding from the political perspective of their overall bilateral relations. And the Chinese side has said that the two sides should continue to strengthen strategic trust, support each other's success and pursue common development. Obviously, the border question is the big elephant in the room as far as India and China is concerned. Would a bilateral of this kind, Ambassador, have created any further level of a framework or something to work with to move things forward? I agree with you that not any big tangible outcomes were expected anyway, but some next steps between both sides?
6: That is possible, Shiv. We'll have to wait and see, as I said earlier. Description of a fair, reasonable and mutually acceptable resolution of the boundary, these are all words which have been used in the past. So in a sense, they lay the basic groundwork. But I think there would be some sort of guidance that would be given by the two leaders, which is not there out in the media, in the statements made by the two sides, which we will probably see in working out in the next few weeks and probably months. So we'll have to wait and see on that, Shiv. But definitely when two leaders of the stature of Prime Minister Modi and President Xi meet with each other, there will be some guidance which is given to the two governments, to the ministers and the officials of both sides, which will unfold in the coming weeks.
0: All right, a significant diplomatic outcome from the BRICS summit. But the substance of the New Delhi Declaration lies as much in its compromises as its commitments. This 140-paragraph declaration brings together the positions of an increasingly diverse grouping on global governance, on security, trade, and of course the international economy as well, while addressing the current crises across the globe. For India, one clear diplomatic gain is language on terrorism. The declaration condemns the April 2025 Pahalgam terror attack, refers to cross-border movement of terrorists, terror financing as well, and safe havens, and reiterates zero tolerance towards terrorism. But consensus came with limits. On the war in West Asia, BRICS agreed on maximum restraint, protection of civilians and infrastructure, and dialogue and diplomacy. But the language avoids naming Iran, Israel, or the United States in the section on the current conflict. On the economic front, meanwhile, this declaration pushes back against unilateral tariffs and sanctions, calls for more resilient supply chains, and advances work on local currency settlements and payment systems. As you know, getting all members on the same page was no easy task. With countries holding sharply divergent positions on several geopolitical issues, India led sustained consultations at multiple levels to build this consensus. Listen in to what Prime Minister Modi had to say, followed by reactions coming in from the Ministry of External Affairs and the UN.
1: Hamare samaksh ब्रिक्स न्यू दिल्ली डिक्लेरेशन 2026 का ड्राफ्ट प्रस्तुत है। इसमें हमारी चर्चाओं का सार प्रमुख वैश्विक और क्षेत्रीय विषयों पर हमारे दृष्टिकोण शामिल है। साथ ही ब्रिक्स कोऑपरेशन को और 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
7: BRICS is a large grouping, of course, of emerging markets and developing economies. When we try to work and forge consensus on important matters of global importance, obviously these consultations require conversations at various levels. Sherpa level, which I steer, the foreign ministers and the leaders. So I would say that throughout the year, we have been engaged with our BRICS members at various levels. And only because of that engagement, and I would like to underline this word engagement at various level, that has enabled us to forge consensus on this particular matter in terms of reflecting the views of BRICS countries in the New Delhi Declaration in Para 28.
8: I think the Secretary General has congratulated Prime Minister Modi when he met him yesterday for his presidency of the BRICS. I have read that there is a joint declaration. We haven't seen it yet, but of course the fact that the group could come up with a joint declaration is something to the credit of India's presidency.
0: Well, the big focus is what did India actually get out of its year at the helm of BRICS? There are some clear gains. For example, on terrorism, the declaration explicitly condemns the Pahalgam terror attack in Jammu and Kashmir. It refers to cross-border movements of terrorists, terror financing as well, and safe havens, and reiterates zero tolerance. China and Russia have also reiterated support for a greater role for India in the United Nations, including the Security Council. Then, of course, there's the economic agenda. BRICS wants more resilient supply chains, greater use of local currencies. They want payment systems as well, cooperation on digital public infrastructure, critical minerals, artificial intelligence. These are all issues that were top of the agenda, along with agriculture and industrial technology. But here's where the declaration needs to be read carefully. A number of these ideas are not new. For example, the language on the payment systems, well, that has been repeated before during the BRICS summits, but we haven't really seen tangible outcomes in that direction. Before we dissect individual sections, let's go across to Aishwarya Jain, who's been tracking all the finer developments for us and tracking the BRICS summit very closely. Aishwarya, what is your reading of the New Delhi Declaration overall? What did India actually manage to move during its chairship that wouldn't necessarily have happened without it? Break down what's in the declaration that's genuinely new as opposed to the language that BRICS has been using for several years now.
9: Well, yesterday after Prime Minister announced that there is a New Delhi Declaration and all the countries in the BRICS have come together and they are on the same page as far as different issues are concerned. The Prime Minister announced it, the Sherpa over here at the BRICS summit at Bharat Mandapam came and briefed the media about how the consensus reached. Finally, he had spoken about different meetings being chaired. There were contentions to different countries, including Iran, UAE, about certain words, the language that has been used in the joint statement. But it was the soft diplomacy of the Prime Minister who reached out to different heads of the nation. In fact, there was a one-to-one meetings that were held held as well in terms of condemning the terrorism and also how there has been talks which went ahead as far as the payment gateway systems are concerned. Now remember, if India is to be considered, there was also condemnation of Pahalgam terror attack. China had not condemned the Pahalgam terror attack since the kind of outreach that the government of India has done to different countries, but this time the name of Jammu and Kashmir and the kind of terrorism that India is being affected, that was also something that India managed to get on the joint statement from China and from different countries as well. So that's a big victory. Unimaginable things happened yesterday as far as the New Delhi BRICS declaration is concerned.
0: Aishwarya, as always, thank you so much for joining us with the latest slowdown. We'll, of course, revert to you for regular updates from Bharat Mandapam. Meanwhile, in an exclusive conversation with NDTV, Malaysian Prime Minister Anwar Ibrahim discussed Malaysia's interests in India's BrahMos air-launched missile, growing defence cooperation as well, and the trust underpinning bilateral ties. He also addresses whether the Zakir Naik extradition issue came up during his talks with Prime Minister Modi. Here's what he told NDTV. Listen in.
10: Prime Minister, the defence relationship, is there anything specific that you're looking at? The reason I ask is because there are some reports that Malaysia is looking at the BrahMos air-launched air-to-surface missile. Is that something which is likely to have come up, or will it come up more in the future?
11: Well, we did discuss, but normally my position is always to get the departments or agencies concerned. Those having the expertise in the Air Force, they should then continue. They have had initial discussions, and I told Prime Minister Modi that I am very supportive of that, because there's a relation based on trust, and we want to cement the relations in all fields. Uh-huh. And this is important because you have that long history of not only Air Force, but then the military capability.
10: So did the issue of extradition at all come up? Because this has been an area of concern in the past. There are some in India who wanted the extradition of some individuals. Did that come up at all in talks
11: today?
10: Well,
11: not now, but I've got the arrangement. We have, not necessarily resolved, but we had some understanding of getting it to be considered. But then we do it very cautiously. Respect the rule of law and the importance of these bilateral relations.
10: Right. And did it appear or emerge at all in talks today?
11: In private discussions, of course, these engagements continued. We thought we should keep it very private to protect the interests of both nations. But we, of course, put the priority list as, of course, the importance of building that trust in that relationship.
10: Yeah. I was, of course, referring to Zakir Naik, just so that... Prime Minister, you are here also because of BRICS, and it's so very important because BRICS is now taking place at a time when there are so many challenges. We've seen, for example, attacks by Houthis on the Saudi Arabia pipeline from the east to the west. So you've got the Persian Gulf, which is threatened. You've got the Red Sea, which is threatened as well. Is it your concern that both Iran and America are assuming maximalist positions, and this doesn't lend itself to a peaceful outcome?
11: Well, I agree with you. I mean, if we can only secure that sort of understanding of a peaceful resolution, cessation of violence is important. But then we have to do justice. I mean, we don't necessarily be hypocritical or contradictory in terms of our position, because the latest so-called conflict with Iran is due to the initial aggression of the United States, of course, initially with Israel. And there is reluctance of many of the countries to state the facts. The fact is that stop that sort of a continued aggression. And the issue of Gaza or Palestine is not necessarily a new issue. Or because Hamas is 20 years, 30 years ago. The conflict has been there 70 years. Without Hamas, the colonization, which the Indians and the Malaysians fully understand. You know, the Indian... initial struggle, which was tough and bitter, loss of sacrifices. And Malaysia was very involved in the support. Many of your leaders were there in Malaysia, mm-hmm. many of our not only ethnic Indians in Malaysia, but also many Malaysians. Till now, they follow this development. Why? We have very strong stance against colonization. And in the case of Palestine, Gaza, it's dispossession. Continued bombings and killings, I mean, atrocious. This can't be condoned. So I think we also must deal with the root cause of the problem. Many of my colleagues say, well, I know, yes, you want us to accept peace. Yes. I mean, I did discuss Hamas. It's not an easy feat, by the way. I got help from many of my other friends in the States and Europe. But I said to them, what was my engagement? I said, please support the peace efforts.
10: So do you condemn the role of Israel in the attacks in Gaza? Because the opposite perspective is that they were a victim of a horrific terrorist attack, which of course took place.
11: Yes, but your country is colonized. When the Indian national leaders were detained, do you support the British on the pretext of the rule of law, or you support the nationalist forces? I think my position is very clear. And similarly, do I condone violence? No. Do I want a peaceful resolution? Yes. But accept facts as they are. I mean, if only Israel can withdraw and secure this peaceful territory and leave the Gazans alone. I mean, this is an international position. The whole world says something,
10: yeah,
11: except the position of few countries. India has been consistent from the days pre-independence.
0: Well, on that note, we're slipping into a very quick break. We've got the latest updates lined up for you in a moment, including details on the BRICS meeting and the message on the West Asia crisis coming in with Iran and the United Arab Emirates on the same table. The final details are coming up in a moment.

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5: 21 days in Kashmir. Unfiltered list of things I saw and observed on the ground.
2: Very special ground report from the line of control. There were some children who've lost limbs in the shelling.
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7: We are crossing a heavy ridge line now. We are going to be descending into the valley where the damage has taken place. This is the Bhotekoshi River now. It used to be Trishuli downstream. It's now the Bhotekoshi. This is the first look that we saw by helicopter of the exact spot where the floods broke through. To my left over here, they were all homes. Ashwini, you see the bank of the river over here. They were all homes. None of them exist. They've been completely washed away. There is 100% destruction over here. 100%. There are no homes, no structures at all. As we go back towards Kathmandu, there's a helicopter right there. It's got dead bodies slung underneath it, is what we're told. Well, we're now in Trishuli, and it's in fact just on the banks of the Trishuli over here that a lot of the damage has taken place. Well, we are at one of the sites where there are rescue operations which are now taking place. The Nepalese army is over here. How is every minute absolutely critical in an operation like this? Time is not on your side.
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13: Found on a live geopolitical crisis. The New Delhi Declaration calls for maximum restraint, an end to further escalation, protection of civilians and civilian infrastructure as well, along with dialogue and diplomacy to resolve the conflict. It also expresses concern over attacks on peaceful nuclear facilities under IAEA safeguards and calls for the protection of energy and trade flows. But the language, we must note, is carefully calibrated. You see, with Iran and the United Arab Emirates and Saudi Arabia all part of the grouping, BRICS has avoided directly assigning responsibility for the conflict. That makes the consensus significant, but it also underlines the limits of what this grouping can agree on. Against that backdrop, Iranian President Masoud Pezeshkian and Abu Dhabi Crown Prince Sheikh Khalid bin Mohammed bin Zayed held talks on the sidelines of the BRICS summit in New Delhi. The meeting was significant given the wider regional tensions and offered India an opportunity to play a bridge-building role. Well, the question now is whether BRICS can move beyond a common diplomatic position and actually help contain the consequences.

0: of the current war. Listen in to what Iran's foreign minister has said.
1: Well, actually, we consider India as a great emerging country who is now presiding over BRICS. BRICS is actually a very important, institution right now and playing a very important role. And I'm sure that India will is able to lead the BRICS group and countries who are members of this group.
0: Well, it's day two of the BRICS summit in New Delhi. We continue to delve deeper as far as the latest developments are concerned right here on the NDTV network. A quick break for now.

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6: Meetha ya namkeen, chahe jaise khao, 100% suji se bani, are pure vermicelli, swadisht, sehatmand, har roz.
1: We are crossing a heavy ridge line now. We are going to be descending into the valley where the damage has taken place. This is the Bhotekoshi River now. It used to be Trishuli downstream. It's now the Bhotekoshi. This is the first look that we saw by helicopter of the exact spot where the floods broke through. To my left over here, they were all homes. Ashwini, you see the bank of the river over here? They were all homes. None of them exist. They've been completely washed away. There is 100% destruction over here. 100%. There are no homes, no structures at all. As we go back towards Kathmandu, there's a helicopter right there. It's got dead bodies slung underneath it, is what we're told. Well, we're now in Trishuli, and it's in fact just on the banks of the Trishuli over here that a lot of the damage has taken place. Well, we are at one of the sites where there are rescue operations which are now taking place. The Nepalese army is over here. How is every minute absolutely critical in an operation like this? Time is not in your side.
15: We are more than 90 people here. So we are trying best.
1: 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Vishnu Shom for NDTV.
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10: Welcome back. Well, the 18th BRICS summit in New Delhi is taking place at a critical juncture for global geopolitics. Crucially, you must note, in his opening remarks at the summit, Prime Minister Modi carefully positioned BRICS as an inclusive grouping rather than an anti-US or anti-Western bloc. And on the first day of the BRICS summit yesterday, Prime Minister Narendra Modi welcomed world leaders at Bharat Mandapam in New Delhi. Chinese President Xi Jinping, Russian President Vladimir Putin, and Iranian President Masoud Pezeshkian were among those in attendance. The first day of the BRICS summit brought together the leaders of an expanded grouping, and the discussions covered global governance, economic cooperation, securities, and the priorities of the Global South, while also addressing the West Asia crisis. One of the visuals from day one showed Prime Minister Modi welcoming the BRICS leaders against the backdrop of the Ramanathaswamy Temple in Tamil Nadu. While greeting Xi Jinping, Prime Minister Modi also briefly explained the temple's architecture and its cultural and spiritual significance. But perhaps one of the most powerful visuals from day one came when Prime Minister Modi, Vladimir Putin and Xi Jinping reunited. These three leaders were pictured together in a moment that revived the Modi-Putin-Xi Troika, an equation that goes back to the 2016 BRICS summit in Goa. You know, beyond the powerful optics on your screen at the moment, the reunion highlighted India's delicate balancing act, deepening ties with Moscow and Beijing, while also maintaining strategic partnerships with the West. This three-way reunion was followed by the traditional family photograph of the BRICS leaders on the lawns of the Bharat Mandapam, a carefully choreographed display of unity from a grouping that remains politically and economically diverse. All right, quick break now. Back in a moment with the latest updates for you.

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18: 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Yeah. Witnessed history being made in global capitals and conflict zones. Brought clarity to complex issues of national security and international affairs. 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New rules of engagement. Ambitions crossing borders. Voices refusing to wait their turn. India is chasing gears. Faster. Bolder. More restless. It doesn't stop. Neither do we. NDTV, when it really matters.
19: Meetha ya namkeen, chahe jaise khao, 100% suji se bani, aur pure vermicelli, swadisht, sehatmand, har roz.
20: We are crossing a heavy ridgeline now. We are going to be descending into the valley where the damage has taken place. This is the Bhotekoshi River now. It used to be Trishuli downstream. It's now the Bhotekoshi. This is the first look that we saw by helicopter of the exact spot where the floods broke through

0: Right, as we move into day two of the BRICS summit, a quick look back at some of the defining moments of day one. Prime Minister Modi has shared photographs from his meetings with Vladimir Putin, Xi Jinping to the BRICS family photograph, and had discussions on global governance, trade, and cooperation. Day one, well, that was all about setting the tone for what India hopes to achieve as this year's chair. And today is about what comes next.
1: यदि हमारा भविष्य साझा है तो उसके निर्माण का अधिकार भी साझा होना चाहिए ग्लोबल साउथ को रूल टेकर से रूल शेपर बनाने के लिए प्रयास करने होंगे न्यू दिल्ली डिक्लेरेशन 2026 को सर्वसम्मति से एडॉप्ट किया जाता है

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11: We are crossing a heavy ridge line now. We are going to be descending into the valley where the damage has taken place. This is the Bhotekoshi River now. It used to be Trishuli downstream. It's now the Bhotekoshi. This is the first look that we saw by helicopter of the exact spot where the floods broke through. To my left over here, they were all homes. Ashwini, you see the bank of the river over here. They were all homes. None of them exist. They've been completely washed away. There is 100% destruction over here. 100%. There are no homes, no structures at all. As we go back towards Kathmandu, there's a helicopter right there. It's got dead bodies slung underneath it, is what we're told. Well, we're now in Trishuli, and it's in fact just on the banks of the Trishuli over here that a lot of the damage has taken place. Well, we are at one of the sites where there are rescue operations which are now taking place. The Nepalese army is over here. How is every minute absolutely critical in an operation like this? Time is not on your side.
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11: 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Vishnu Shom for NDTV.

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0: Welcome to NDTV's rolling coverage of BRICS 2026. I'm Gauri Dwivedi, and today we are going to focus on the second day of the BRICS summit. Yesterday was a lot about the bilaterals, the big New Delhi declaration. Today will also be now about the BRICS plus countries. And we're going to walk you through what all is lined up on day two of the BRICS summit. And joining me on the show is my colleague Vishnu Shom, joining us live from Bharat Mandapam to give us a sense of what all should we be looking at for day two. Morning, Vishnu.
1: Good morning, Gauri. Good morning, viewers. It's an important day today, the last day of the BRICS summit 2026. Remember, the joint declaration was signed yesterday. It came perhaps a day early, but the fact that it's done doesn't take away from the significance of today. All the BRICS leaders who are still in Delhi will be assembling in a little while from now. There'll be group photographs that'll be taking place. There'll be a session as well on the future of BRICS and the important issues which are of significance today. But I think it's equally important that there is a focus on multiple bilateral engagements which India has today. India's Prime Minister will be having meetings with several global leaders who have assembled over here as part of the entire process.
0: And this we are going to walk our viewers through all of that. Egypt, let me quickly just touch base on the
1: Kazakhstan,
0: headlines. And then we walk
1: you through some of the other nations. If I could just finish my point.
0: Sure, sir. Sure.
1: If I could just finish my point as well. South Africa, that's another very important one. Burundi, Nigeria, these are all absolutely essential relationships. The fact that you've got the leaders of all of these countries over here and these bilateral processes, which will be continuing through the day, is something we'll focus on very much. Gauri?
0: Indeed, Vishnu. A quick check of the headlines, and then we come back to Vishnu for more of all of those details. After 7 years, Chinese President Xi Jinping back in India. His meeting with Prime Minister Modi marks a closely watched moment from their warm first greeting to the BRICS family photograph and bilateral talks. The optics signaled a renewed push for engagement. A significant diplomatic outcome from the BRICS summit in New Delhi. BRICS leaders have unanimously adopted the New Delhi Declaration, a 45-page document covering some of the most pressing global and regional issues. A huge diplomatic win for New Delhi at the BRICS summit with the adoption of a consensus of a joint declaration despite divergence between Iran and UAE over the ongoing West Asia crisis. It's day two and final day of the BRICS summit in New Delhi, and the BRICS plus diplomacy today takes center stage. It's also a packed day of bilaterals for Prime Minister Modi with 7 meetings lined up for today.

0: the BRICS summit. In the bilateral talks, Prime Minister Modi stressed that peace and tranquility in border areas are essential for both nations' relations. He underlined the need for both sides to actually be observing existing agreements and understanding on border-related issues. The two leaders expressed commitment to a fair, reasonable and mutually acceptable resolution of the boundary question. Speaking with Prime Minister Modi, the Chinese President Xi Jinping said that both countries can fully learn from each other's strengths and support one another. Listen in to what the two leaders said.
1: आपका बहुत बहुत धन्यवाद एक्सेलेंसी भारत की ब्रिक्स अध्यक्षता के दौरान चीन से मिले समर्थन और सहयोग के लिए मैं आपका आभार व्यक्त करता हूं अब हमें द्विपक्षीय सहयोग पर चर्चा करने का अवसर मिल रहा है एक बार फिर भारत में आपका हार्दिक स्वागत है।
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0: All right, viewers. Let's now get in NDTV Senior Managing Editor Vishnu Som, who's with me on this broadcast, to really decode why day two of the summit is so very important, the bilaterals that are lined up today, and why today is also going to be equally significant for New Delhi for BRICS 2026. Vishnu, you were giving a sense of why today is going to be so important. Add to that, you were making those important points in the opening comments. Go ahead, fill us in about what's lined up today and why it's equally significant.
3: 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We share a robust strategic partnership. Energy supplies is an area. Uganda, grounded in a huge and large, vibrant Indian diaspora. So those are some of the important bilateral meetings that the Prime Minister will be having today.
0: Indeed. And as Vishnu decodes all of those and the significance of that, let me also rope in Aditya Rajkaul joining us live from Bharat Mandapam as well. Aditya, extremely important day two of the BRICS summit, as Vishnu was highlighting the specific areas of importance, strategic importance for India, for the BRICS summit, for each of the meetings that are lined up today. Explain to us also some of the sessions that are going to take place today.
4: Well, the BRICS summit in all has been a great success on the day one. We had the BRICS summit and on the sidelines, few key bilaterals, including China and India. In the BRICS text itself, the Delhi Declaration, you know, there are a gamut of areas that have been covered, from counter-terrorism to the West Asia crisis, to the growing conflicts, to technology and the new disruptions that are taking place, trade becoming the center and the pillar of the relationship and the ethos of the BRICS indeed. indeed. BRICS is celebrating its 20 years here in India. And from here, the BRICS will be going to China next year in 2027. China will be hosting BRICS yet again. Last time around, it was in Xiamen that we had already seen BRICS taking place. So we'll have to wait and watch how that unfolds. But here, Xi Jinping is very much in New Delhi. He will be taking part at the BRICS Plus meeting today, as will other leaders. Now, the BRICS Plus structure is a little different from the main BRICS summit because partner nations, there are 10 in number, are also part of the BRICS Plus structure. Of course, the other 10 members are not a full member of the BRICS, but have considerable role to play when it comes to BRICS and have aspirations to become perhaps full members in future. Vishnu, my colleague had interviewed Malaysian Prime Minister Anwar Ibrahim, who gave details of how India-Malaysia ties have unfolded over the years, some important issues that were touched upon in that particular interview. And now we are waiting for the BRICS Plus to begin in another couple of hours.
0: Day two is going to be a lot about BRICS Plus countries as well. And Aditya, we're going to keep coming back to you with all those updates through the course of the day as NDTV's rolling coverage continues. And before we go back to Vishnu for more perspective and insights, let's also now tell you about the big bilateral that took place yesterday on day one. That is Prime Minister Modi and Xi Jinping. A quick update, viewers, of the big takeaways of this all-important bilateral that happened. The top 10 takeaways, first and foremost, most importantly, steady progress as far as the bilateral relationship. The first time in 7 years that Xi Jinping was in on Indian soil. First meeting after Galwan, a proper summit, and that indicated a certain steadiness towards the progress as far as bilateral ties are concerned. Most importantly, both sides took a strategic and a slightly more long-term approach in terms of ensuring that as they pick up and move ahead towards normalization, that approach is what was very clear yesterday in that meeting. Prime Minister Modi did also point out very clearly that while differences are there and differences will continue because both sides have a different opinion in terms of how these disputes need to be resolved, but he said the differences must not become disputes. And also, most importantly, mutual respect, mutual sensitivity and mutual interest was paramount. The other key takeaway was the fact that border peace does remain a very key and central part of the entire negotiation dialogue process and will remain so. And to that effect, there was clear understanding observing of existing border agreements. That's most important. That is what India's position has been, and we reiterated that along with the fact that there should be fair and reasonable border solution. Trade imbalances, supply chain issues, the fact that India imports an enormous amount from China and there is an economic squeeze was also pointed out, as was one of the key takeaways, besides culture, business mobility, and the fact that common ground on global issues, where both sides agree as far as Global South is concerned, do remain an area where they converge and continue to do so. So that, of course, was the big highlight of what happened yesterday and the key takeaways. Let me go back to Vishnu for more on this. And Vishnu, while, of course, this was the big bilateral that happened yesterday, I want you to tell our viewers also about the bilaterals that we are talking about today. You know, the fact that some of these BRICS Plus countries will be holding that one-on-one session with Prime Minister Modi. You highlighted the significance of several of them. I want you to explain to us, you know, from key aspects, whether it's trade, whether it's energy, whether it's diaspora, what is it that India should be expecting in terms of big takeaways from some of these bilaterals today?
3: Well, I suppose there would be an announcement by the External Affairs Ministry after each meeting takes place, or perhaps later on in the day. All of these are very important meetings. I think it's the question which our viewers will be asking is, how is it that so many international leaders have come over here? Well, BRICS has now expanded. It includes many nations. It started with BRIC, Brazil, Russia, India, China, South Africa was added, and then several other nations. There are partner nations as well. There are observers as well. And therefore, the entire BRICS grouping has really gone up. So it encompasses very much leaders from across the global south. It represents approximately almost 50% or just under 50% of the world's population, approximately 40% plus of the world's GDP. Therefore, it's an important economic grouping as well. But as far as India is concerned, each one of the relationships that I've spoken about and each one of the meetings that will take place corresponds to a different sort of relationship that India has with each of the countries which I specified earlier on. So whether it's diaspora, whether it's energy, whether it's Indian lines of credit to countries like Burundi, the circumstance is different, but the relationship absolutely critical.
0: All right, and Vishnu, we're going to keep coming back to you with all of those insights, perspective, and really inside details of what day two is really going to shape up for. And as Vishnu was pointing out very rightly, that BRICS Plus has expanded very significantly from what its original idea was, which was Brazil, Russia, India, China, South Africa. In fact, President Xi Jinping's arrival for the BRICS summit has now put the India-China relationship under the spotlight, from his first greeting with Prime Minister Modi to the BRICS plenary, and finally the much anticipated Modi-Xi bilateral that took place yesterday. The optics have been very carefully watched, and this report really tells you the key moments that stood out from President Xi Jinping's visit.
5: Seven long years. That is how long it has been since Xi Jinping last set foot in India. And now, the Chinese president is back in New Delhi. This was not just for another summit photograph, but for a carefully watched moment in the India-China relationship. The first signal came early. Xi's arrival in India and his first meeting with Prime Minister Narendra Modi. A greeting that lasted moments, but carried years of context. From the tarmac to the Bharat Mandapam Summit Hall, Modi and Xi were repeatedly in the same frame. Two leaders representing two major powers, two neighbors, and a relationship that has seen confrontation, caution, and now a renewed push for engagement. Inside the BRICS plenary, the cameras caught another moment. No formal bilateral yet, but the message was already taking shape. And just before the bilateral, there was another defining moment. Modi and Xi holding hands, center and forward in the BRICS family photo, with Russian president also in the all-important close-up frame of the three world powers. After the photo shoot and planting a sapling, India and China were back at the center of the diplomatic conversation. A meeting that everyone was watching and waiting for, the Modi-Xi bilateral. The first words from Prime Minister Modi setting the tone. A welcome to President Xi.
1: Bharat mein aapka hardik swagat karte hue mujhe bahut khushi ho rahi hai.
5: A thank you to China for its support and cooperation during India's BRICS chairmanship, and an acknowledgement of Xi's positive remarks at the summit. But then the conversation moved beyond BRICS towards the bigger question: where does India-China engagement go from here? New Delhi making the case for stronger bilateral cooperation across multiple fronts and to keep the relationship moving forward.
1: BRICS summit mein aapke sakaratmak vaktavya ke liye aapka bahut bahut धन्यवाद एक्सेलेंसी भारत की ब्रिक्स अध्यक्षता के दौरान चीन से मिले समर्थन और सहयोग के लिए मैं आपका आभार व्यक्त करता हूं.
5: She, in response, spoke of a relationship on a path of steady development. His pitch was, India and China can support each other, learn from each other, and pursue common development. But Xi's message did not stop at the bilateral. He positioned India and China as major powers, with major responsibilities to contribute to world peace, to promote global stability, and to add what he called positive energy to the world. Seven years after Xi's last India visit, the Chinese president is back. And from the first greeting, to the BRICS plenary, to the Modi-Xi face-to-face, Every moment was carefully watched. The optics were significant, but the real test begins after the handshakes. As India and China look to turn renewed engagement into a more stable relationship. Bureau Report, NDTV.
0: Now, the BRICS summit in New Delhi was about diplomacy, it was about strategy and global politics. And the leaders were also taken on a culinary journey across India, from Gujarati Khandvi and mushroom galauti to Himalayan Kuchi, South Indian Saru and Old Delhi's Jalebi. India's rich regional flavors took center stage at the BRICS dinner, a menu that traveled from the Himalayas to down south and from North India to the streets of Old Delhi, bringing a taste of India to the table of global diplomacy.
1: New Delhi Declaration 2026 ko sarvasammati se head up kiya jata hai.
6: Day one of BRICS was dominated by big bilaterals. But as the sun set over Delhi, the red carpet was rolled out once again. Prime Minister Modi, Chinese President Xi Jinping, and Russian President Vladimir Putin, and all the BRICS members were back again. And this time, the language of diplomacy was not declarations, it was food. Union Cabinet Minister and Chief Ministers also joined the gathering after a hearty bus ride from the old parliament. Carefully curated Indian menu designed to take the BRICS leaders on a culinary journey across the country. The evening began with a familiar Gujarati classic, given a fine dining makeover, khandvi. Khandvi milfoy with mustard, coconut, curry leaves, kesar mango and yogurt. Then kum galauti mushroom kebabs, mint pearls and shirmal. Paneer lababdar met Himalayan kuchi marmik morels, asparagus, saffron, raisins and almonds. Carrot bean poryal followed with South Indian spices, coconut oil and fresh coconut. Thakkali belsaru, lentils, tomato and curry leaves with millet pulao, Indian breads and beetroot raita, a journey across India, course by course. Dessert brought Old Delhi fruit cream with jalebi, followed by shaitoot firni, slow-cooked milk, rice, mulberries and gold leaf. A taste of India at the BRICS table. India's BRICS dinner served up something beyond food. A taste of India at the table of global diplomacy. Bureau Report, NDTV.
0: Let's also now tell you about Prime Minister Modi, President Putin and President Xi Jinping coming together once again in a powerful show of bonhomie. It's a reunion which the world watched keenly, with focus being on India's growing role as a bridge between competing power centers. The Troika at center stage at BRICS 2026. Take a look.
7: First, Tianjin for SCO Summit 2025. Then Bishkek for SCO Summit 2026. And now New Delhi for the BRICS Summit. Prime Minister Narendra Modi, Russian President Vladimir Putin and Chinese President Xi Jinping. The power troika reunited for the third time over the past 1 year. But this is not the first time the three leaders have shared the BRICS stage. Nearly a decade ago, in 2016, Modi, Putin and Xi came together at the BRICS summit in Goa, a reminder of how long this trilateral equation has been part of the BRICS story. And now, a decade later, the three leaders are together again, hand in hand, smiling, in a powerful display of bonhomie. During the family photo, Prime Minister Modi once again held the hands of the two leaders. But it's not just any reunion. It represents a rare convergence of three major powers at a time of escalating global tensions, shifting alliances, and a rapidly changing world order. For India, the significance goes well beyond the optics. This is President Xi Jinping's first visit to India in 7 years, marking the biggest step yet in the cautious thaw between New Delhi and Beijing after the 2020 border crisis. Russian President Putin's presence carries its own symbolism. His visit underlines the continuing depth of India-Russia's strategic partnership, even as Moscow remains under intense Western pressure over the Ukraine war. And together, the Modi-Putin-Xi equation gives India a unique diplomatic space. Engaging simultaneously with two major powers, seeking a greater role in reshaping the global order. For New Delhi, this is the strategic tightrope, deepening ties with Moscow and Beijing while retaining vital partnerships with Washington and Europe. And that makes the Modi-Putin-Xi reunion in Delhi more than a photo opportunity. It is a demonstration of India's strategic autonomy and of its growing role as a bridge between competing power centers. Bureau Report, NDTV.
0: Now, BRICS leaders came together in New Delhi with the grouping highlighting greater cooperation and a stronger voice for the Global South. The New Delhi Declaration calls for restraint and de-escalation amidst the West Asia conflict, while stressing the need to protect civilians and infrastructure. BRICS stresses the protection of both civilians and also ensuring that at the same time, infrastructure is also protected amidst the ongoing conflict. The declaration backs dialogue diplomacy as the way forward for addressing the regional crisis. Even as Iranian President Masoud Pezeshkian and the UAE Crown Prince spoke on the sidelines of the summit. The BRICS summit provided a platform for the two sides to engage amidst the wider regional crisis.
8: Well, actually, we consider India as a great emerging country who is now presiding over BRICS. BRICS is actually a very important, institution right now and playing a very important role. And I'm sure that India is able to lead the BRICS group and countries who are members of this group.
9: Honorable Prime Minister shared four specific initiatives for collaboration within BRICS. Namely, first, he spoke about a BRICS Troika mechanism. Honorable Prime Minister shared the idea of building a BRICS roadmap on global governance reform. He spoke about establishing a seafarer emergency support initiative network to help seafarers in distress around the world. And also he spoke about BRICS Global South negotiation support to build capacities in Global South for officials and young professionals to enhance their skills and capacity on new and emerging areas such as technology, global rulemaking.
0: All right, on that note, viewers, slipping into a very short break. Up ahead is a very special edition of Chai Stop, coming to you live from Bharat Mandapam, where all senior editors of NDTV decoded day one of the BRICS summit. Stay tuned.

And as we've been talking, viewers, to get you a detailed sense of why day two is equally important. Now, first and foremost, the big story that came out of the BRICS summit so far, in a big move indicating the reset that continues, India and China held a bilateral meeting in New Delhi on the sidelines of

0: No matter what your day throws at you, stay in the spa state of mind with the Kohler Spa at home.
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9: 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Unfiltered list of things I saw and observed on the ground.
5: Very

0: Welcome to a very special edition of Chai Stop with me, Gauri Dwivedi. This is coming to you from Bharat Mandapam. Day one of the BRICS Summit has ended. And we will decode for you everything from what the body language means, what the bonhomie stands for, what the Delhi Declaration really should be read as, and what is going to be big Bharat's role as far as the BRICS Summit is concerned. And yes, of course, we will be reading the tea leaves as well. And joining me today is three out of four people who are making their debut on Chai Stop. And Vishnu Som, Rishabh Pratap and Manogya Loiwal joining us. And of course, Aditya as well, who's of course now a Chai Stop veteran. Vishnu, I want to start with
1: Do
0: you
1: bar
0: first.
1: Kya veteran ban gaya.
0: Yes.
2: I don't know why Vishnu didn't make it till now.
1: No, I have stood out. I hope this is the last one I am forced
2: Not
1: to
2: at
1: do.
2: All. Never say never.
0: Never say never. Yes. Let me start. You know, we're going to come to the nitty-gritties of what day one really stood out and what were really the big takeaways. But I want to start with the imagery, with the, you know, handshakes, the bonhomie, the body language. How do you read those aspects of it? Because that's equally important, isn't it?
1: No, I don't think it's equally important. I'll be very honest with you. I think atmospherics, hand-holding and all of that, that works great on Instagram. It just shows that you're convivial, you're friendly. All our prime ministers have been that. Prime Minister Modi particularly friendly, gracious as a host. But at the end of the day, it's what happens inside a room, hard-edged negotiations, if they're actually allowed to take place, which determine where foreign policy goes. So all the hand-holding with China, with the Iranian president and all of that, at the end of the day, the fruits of that effort will come on the basis of actual agreements. And with China, whether it's a glass half empty or a glass half full, I personally believe it's a glass half empty unless there is some serious movement by the leaders of both sides.
0: Aditya, you agree with that? That as far as the hand-holding and you know, all those handshake moments, how do you read that? Do you agree with what Vishnu says?
1: Of course he agrees, yeah.
2: Well, trust me, I agree with most of the things that Vishnu says. But when he comes on television, mostly I disagree. So here, I would say that, you know, nobody's comparing the hard diplomacy that happens, negotiations that happen with the perception management, with the photographs, with the videos. But the videos and photos in today's age are equally important. I mean, the global leaders are trying to set a perception. Now, nobody is saying that with one photograph, Xi Jinping and Modi have normalized the relationship. Nobody is declaring that. But what is being declared is that in Tianjin and in New Delhi, they had some kind of a chemistry that they wanted people to show.
0: Vishnu disagrees.
1: No, I don't disagree. He's exactly right. The words, that, to quote Aditya, my friend, perception management.
2: Exactly.
1: But who cares about perception management? Is that what we should be concerned about?

0: we should be concerned about what they achieve.
1: Sure.
0: And I don't think there's any disagreement about that.
1: I agree with you. But
0: perception management is something that political leaders around the world do.
1: And we are putting that across. And let people judge if it is right or wrong. But I'll also point it out, not many long ago, you, Vishnu, saw Zelensky walking into White House. And what happened in front of the cameras?
0: He was insulted.
1: And that is also a perception management. Trump ensured that the entire globe is watching what happened. Your comments on that?
0: No, I don't think that's perception management. That was creating or forcing Zelensky into a place where Trump basically wanted to say, look, who's the daddy over here? I'm the big boss.
1: That is exactly perception management.
0: No, but I'm not sure it was management.
2: Take the mic.
0: Creating a particular perception or forcing it down.
3: I've been in that room where that happened. Thankfully. But having said that, that was basically Trump saying that the Nizam has changed in Washington. And it was basically being a shock treatment that was being given, that fall in line or fall apart. This was something that Trump was trying to do. And he has done that with others as well. He did that with Ramaphosa also at once. And, you know, other leaders also. German chancellor was actually smart enough
2: How would you compare that to today? You know, today, of course, you know, we are talking about a completely different set of optics, different body language, different bonhomie, different warmth. Your thoughts there?
3: See, Vishnu, Aditya would come up with more of that. They have covered much more multilaterals than I would have covered. But having said that, you know, the limited experience that I have covering diplomacy, things look better. And as we were also talking, she can laugh. That picture that came in, that is something that is the picture from this summit. Remember, the similar picture came in from Bishkek, where three of them were talking. Here they were smiling, if not laughing at least. So it showcases that things have started melting down.
2: Manogya wants to come in.
4: The ice, what we saw melting in Nepal and flooding Nepal, seemed to be melting a little bit with his smiles. Okay, but the way he's warming up to the conversation, that is very important. Xi Jinping saying that I got an invitation on my birthday to come here.
0: Yes.
4: And this is something unlikely to be heard from a head of state of China, People's Republic of China, when they speak to any other country and they start their bilateral conversation. Number one. Number two, pictures speak 1,000 words. You agree, you do not agree, you are on X, you have to be on Instagram. If the Prime Minister is making his own videos and posting on Instagram, he knows where half of the world is. But all said and done, it is very important on what you're portraying, what you are showcasing, and what is exactly happening on paper. This time, for me, a big takeaway, of course, is the mention of cross-border terrorism, that also with specific mention of Pahalgam. And I see it as a big success story to be portrayed and to be delivered and shared to the world with the signature of BRICS countries, that includes China in particular.
1: I want to bring this back to some fun element. Terrorism certainly is something very important. You know, I have been a victim of terrorism, so I will not mock that. It is very, very relevant and important. But what was Xi Jinping laughing about? What was he smiling about? Any guesses, Vishnu? Arre, kuch to bol do. I know you don't like
4: maybe,
1: it.
4: Maybe he was given a cup of tea.
0: I have no problem with the photograph. I have a larger issue with the line of questioning and everybody's... It's not that anything you people have said is wrong. I just feel what we've been doing this for about the last 6 or 7 minutes.
1: Yeah.
0: In 6 or 7 minutes, we are talking about atmospherics and handholding. We have nothing better to talk about.
2: What
0: Manogya ended her point on was, I think, the most important part of this. That in that BRICS declaration, you have got the most direct, strident statement against terrorism.
1: Yes.
0: Which, and it's directed at Pakistan. That is what we should be talking about, not handholding, atmospherics. Gen Z likes it. It has Instagram. Hate, perception management. You are starting a discussion on this. What might be the most successful BRICS ever. Let us talk about the hard issues.
1: I agree.
2: That is true.
5: One last point. I want to bring it back to the fun element. You know, Manogya was doing a live.
2: Manogya
5: was doing a live.
2: Take the mic.
5: And during the live, she was asked about the India-China relation by Shiv, our managing editor. India-China relationship is khatta meeta hai. Vishnu, any comments?
0: No, I said the same thing. I said, is it a glass half empty or a glass half full? Is it khatta or meter? Depends what you like. I think it's distinctively khatta at the moment.
2: So it's
0: like, I'd be very happy to be proved wrong by the end of the day. There is nobody who wants India-China peace more than I

0: We hope everybody over here, but until that peace comes, we have to confront some hard realities that this is an extremely intransigent nation in more ways than one.
1: Yeah.
0: There are lots of low-hanging fruits, but at the end of the day, what are we left with? We are left with a Himalayan boundary over there and a Himalayan set of problems. Are we going to find them over here? One can only hope. I've seen so many of these efforts. Nothing has come of them. But yes, he smiled.
1: Yes.
2: I just want to make a small comment on a very serious note. You know, what Vishnu mentioned about terrorism, I think mention of Pahalgam is very, very relevant because it's not just about that Indian territory was used against, you know, terrorism and 26 innocent lives were lost, but also in Operation Sindoor, China helped Pakistan. During the terror attack, you know, during the terror attack, and not many people speak about this, Chinese equipment was used by the terrorists. How many people know about it? You know, the guns, the kind of technology that was used to communicate was Chinese completely. And now we have come to a, you know, state where China has agreed to this language, even though their iron brother indirectly is being called out.
1: Yes.
2: Is a huge statement from the BRICS platform.
3: Yes,
0: Vishnu. Sorry, Manoj, why don't you go ahead?
3: In their presence, you know, I talk about someone behind your back and say, you did this, you did that, that's good enough. But when you are a part of the signature process, because if it is BRICS, it is China included in it. And you are signing it where you're saying that cross-border terrorism, sponsored terrorism, religion-based terrorism. It's a very, very strong statement. And I see it as a big victory of Indian diplomacy to bring all the countries together and convince them to sign it on a paper. You could have said and just left. But if it is not on paper, it doesn't go down in pages of history. But now it is a part of the New Delhi Declaration 2026. That was mentioned and passed with full verdict and full claps, full attendance, in presence of everyone, all the heads of state, in unanimous consideration of it, on this auspicious date.
1: And I think everybody is in agreement on that. Everybody is completely in sync on the fact that, you know, some of the biggest deliverables.
0: Can I just jump in over here? And I had an interesting kind of story. A couple of hours back, I had the opportunity of interviewing the incredible Anwar Ibrahim, the Prime Minister of Malaysia, wonderful person. And he began a conversation almost, the interview, when he said that Israel is a state sponsor of terrorism. So I listened to him and then I said that, but sir, by that same token, is Pakistan a state sponsor of terrorism? And he tried to backpedal, he tried to come back, he wouldn't use those words.
4: Wow.
0: And yet Malaysia, which is not a full member of BRICS, but is a partner member of BRICS, is also in a sense affiliated with what BRICS does. And what has BRICS done today? They have slammed Pakistan. Yes, the word Pakistan was not used. And so Pakistan is now going to get onto social media and say, but Pakistan was not used. Then where has this Pahalgam terror attack come from? So there are certain differences within the grouping itself. This is a very funny one, where you've got the Prime Minister of Malaysia basically refusing to call Pakistan a state sponsor of terrorism, but you've got a BRICS declaration of which Malaysia is a partner, right? Where they have absolutely 110% slammed Pakistan.
2: Contradictions, but victory for New Delhi.
0: I agree, 100%.
2: A huge one.
4: The other one, I also believe, coming to diplomacy, is it the first time that China has backed openly India's membership to UNSC, India and Brazil membership? That is also a big takeaway from that lengthy document. Because, you know, we have been seeing that, you know, we have seen and been tweeting about it, that for this country, that country has backed India. I think for the first time, China openly signed on a declaration that talks about permanent membership for India and Brazil as well.
1: And, you know, UN designated terrorists is an extremely important fact because of Masood Azhar, because of China's
4: terror financing,
1: because of, you know, the role that China has played in the past of, you know, that technical veto that it has used so many times with regard to Masood Azhar.
4: Absolutely.
1: Those are big, big diplomatic wins. But, you know, as we've been talking about day one, there are two aspects. One is the big diplomatic wins. And one is, of course, you know, we're also telling our viewers behind the scenes, what does it make, what does it take to actually get that declaration going? You know, that I think is equally important. Manoj,
3: I have to mention the car diplomacy on it, with his Maybach walking in here in the premises. You could see people standing and clicking photographs and selfies with the cars when the convoys were parked here. And also to understand that both of them coming together in the same car itself is a message. Not just about a bilateral where two countries, the head of states come, sit, talk, discuss and leave, but how they arrive, how much time do they spend. It's not about smiling, but it's
0: Manoj,
3: the warmth that
0: the
3: is also conveyed.
0: You're talking about Putin and Modi, right?
3: Yes.
0: So that was about, 300 meters from here, but they went over there.
3: Will you sit in someone's car just randomly?
0: No, it wasn't random. It was selected. It was meant for the perception management.
3: But that is what exactly I'm saying.
0: The entire distance was 200 meters.
3: That is what I'm saying.
2: Anything comes on Modi and you're saying perception management.
3: I have to say this. You will not say... You will.
0: No. Sorry. I interrupted Manogya.
3: No, so I say this because you will sit in a friend's car when you know that the photographs will be going out.
4: Yes.
3: You will not sit in someone's car where you know that the photographs will be going out. It's also messaging. So it's a convince and convincing both and the conviction of both that, okay, we sit together and we post the photographs too.
2: And yes. It has happened for the third or the fourth time that Putin and Modi have been in the same car. But, you know, one more issue, Gauri.
1: I want to talk about the swagger of Vladimir Putin. I think that's equally important to talk about.
2: Massive.
1: We must talk about that.
2: His videos and photos are getting viral on Instagram.
1: We must talk about it. But Vishnu wanted to make another point before that.
0: No. I think it's a sign of the friendship between the two leaders.
4: Yeah. Mm.
0: There's nothing wrong with it. But again, you know, why are we overplaying the pictures? The picture business.
2: Overplay naked.
0: This is where they got on, and that is where they sort of got off. So
2: okay, we'll not overplay it.
1: No,
2: let's
1: but,
2: go.
1: No, no, but you know, the three of them coming together.
4: I want to add something together. Overplaying it, desk woke me up from my sleep to play that on air. So we should talk about it.
2: Vishnu also, he was pointing out.
4: Yeah, he was pointing out.
2: That's the car.
4: That's the car. You were live. And now
2: you were different and here different. Now, Vishnu?
1: Okay, Mike. Yes.
0: I wasn't sitting over there to see that the pictures were being taken. It was a pretty awesome armored limousine that the Russian president has.
4: Yes.
0: There were two of them over there.
4: Yeah.
0: One was obviously the decoy car.
4: Yeah.
0: Right? And so I found the entire motorcade. We also in Indian television use the word cavalcade.
4: Yeah.
0: Now, where is the cavalry in this? Can I just ask you, why do all of you people say cavalcade? Convoy is fine. Or you say motorcade, yeah.
1: Convoy.
0: Where is, why do we not say motorcade? Why do we say cavalcade? Where is the cavalry? Ghode kahan hai, yaar?
2: Okay, another serious point. One serious point, Gauri. Mm. The West Asia consensus.
1: Hmm.
2: The huge West Asia consensus that happened at BRICS. And we are at Bharat Mandapam. We'll end that show there in the background of Bharat Mandapam. But Iran and UAE met here, Vishnu. They discussed this.
0: It is certainly one of the most important. I would have said it's the most important development, but for the fact that we had Pahalgam included over there.
1: Yes.
0: Look, and here's a bit of a confession. I was supposed to interview the UAE Deputy Foreign Minister.
4: Yeah.
0: We'd been talking about it for weeks, literally for weeks. It fell through, and I'm not sure why, but look what happened today. Was there a sense that they were going to be engaging the Iranians over here in New Delhi, which is why, quite frankly, if they gave me a bland interview talking about, you know, India, UAE, friendship, when the biggest story in the world was
1: actually
0: being played out over here.
1: And, you know,
0: this is to India's credit.
1: Yeah, yes. I was coming to just that.
0: And what I really want to know, Gauri, is, was there a gentle nudge from New Delhi saying that, look, you know, you're over here, just come over here, this is the venue, talk. I think that would have happened.
1: And you know, the fact that, and this is something I want to, you know, both Rishabh and Manogya to also come in, you know, you have the Prime Minister just a couple of weeks back saying that, you know, era of endless wars need to make war for wars to end. And he's also someone who's spoken about the Russia-Ukraine conflict. Now you have the Iranians and the UAE side coming together on Indian soil. You know, even if you do not, know what exactly transpired, the fact that they met just months after the foreign minister's meeting, which didn't lead to anything, is indicative of also the larger role that New Delhi is playing, you know, that India is playing. When we talk about BRICS 2026, this is exactly the big deliverables you talk about, India's role as far as the global order is concerned. Rishabh, you want to come
4: Definitely.
1: There?
4: See, there is a nudge from NDT, from New Delhi. And
1: yes,
4: it is very
1: New Delhi. New Delhi. Yes,
4: NDT
1: New Delhi.
4: As well, because we are the New Delhi television. Mm. But New Delhi, if we talk about, there was a nudge because there were senior IFS officials who were meeting these delegations beyond India bilaterals.
2: Yeah.
4: And till last night as well, like I can say this, and I'm confirming this to viewers because I saw a senior IFS delegation meeting the Iranians.
2: Yes.
4: Not the president directly, but the team, even Arakchi for that matter.
1: Mm.
4: And there were discussions. And both the sites, both the hotels were where these delegations were staying. We saw Indian delegation going about late evening yesterday, and that is something. There were two reasons for it: one, for the joint statement, and second, for this as well. So definitely India was pushing for it, and why not to have it in Delhi when some, you know, for the first time actually in last 4 or 5 months or 6 months for that matter, when both these countries are ready to come on you know, on board to have something in common. You know, in May, Aditya would also back me on this, that there were literally fights between the two sides when the foreign ministers met.
1: That is,
4: and from May
1: apart,
4: to September, now when they are ready to sign a document, so why not take a one notch higher and get them seated in a room?
1: Manogya, Bharat's moment as far as BRICS 2026, this is Bharat's big moment.
3: I think it would be reducing deficit with diplomacy. And I say that for a reason, because the trust deficit and trade deficit are two things that India, the Sino-India relationship, has always seen. So it was a big, big effort to make someone smile who rarely has been seen smiling, to convey it without mincing words, put it on paper, and then show it to the world that, look, we have certain things on track. Certain things will be backstage. Not everything that happens backstage will be on the stage. Of course, that's with on cameras. But without cameras, what happened would be more important. Completely agree to it. The fact that we are on this side of the Himalayas, they are on that side of the Himalayas. We might be having a little more population than China, but they have 3 times more land area than us. However, all said and done, the trade deficit is being looked very seriously upon, and the trust deficit that has to be addressed too has been somehow addressed with diplomacy, if not completely. You know, I would give it to our Indian teams working, even if there is a multi-country match. I would surely say that this one is, of course, a green flag for the Indian diplomacy.
1: You know, before we take this forward, just to tell our viewers, we've actually crossed the 300 meter distance that Vishnu was talking about.
2: International Media Center to the Bharat Mandapam.
1: Right behind us, the iconic Bharat Mandapam.
2: I just want to make a quick point, Gauri, because, you know, in diplomacy, a lot of things do not come out. And it's important to mention that one of the first leaders to visit UAE immediately after the first ceasefire was Dr. S. Jaishankar. So that diplomacy has really played out. And we've seen a transformation when India-UAE diplomatic ties are concerned in the last 10 years, and significantly in the last 6 to 7 months as well. We've seen defense partnership being taken to another level. There is a framework that has been worked around, and we could possibly see more achievements in this regard. One last point, Vishnu. Yesterday, you would have noticed when the BRICS business forum was happening, you know, Aragachi and Jaishankar were sitting next to each other. For an hour, I noticed they were chatting, they were talking, and this was serious conversation. What would have happened?
0: No, two parts of this.
2: Two
0: parts of this. You're talking about United Arab Emirates. It's not just the defense agreement. What I find absolutely critical is the energy agreement. The UAE is out of OPEC. India is now banking on the United Arab Emirates to build up our strategic reserves of oil. They have agreed to do this. It is yet to be operationalized. There is no cap on United Arab Emirates on oil production and export because they've chosen to exit OPEC. That is absolutely huge for India. And on the larger point, you know, Mr. Araghchi is an extremely, extremely articulate, skilled diplomat. Now, I'm not sure I necessarily agree with all the policies of Iran at this stage, the maximalist position, but I think both leaders would have been trying to suss out what can be done, what are the options, what is the way forward. Iran knows that we have an excellent link with the United States. Is this something that Dr. Jaishankar may have dropped in the ear of India's of Iran's foreign minister, that perhaps you should consider this?
1: I think, you know, we are pretty much going to wrap this up, but I think one thing we didn't mention enough was also the technology part of it. You know, while we've spoken a lot about defense, about the global political equations, technology just coming, you know, months after the AI Action Summit, the fact that India is really now having an aspiration as far as semiconductors, technology, AI, you know, building on the UPI success, taking on from there, you know, what next? And I think, you know, the fact that Global South needs tech push is where probably India could play a very, very important role. Quick answers and then we wrap this up. Let's start with Manogya maybe, you know, Manogya.
3: For me, the takeaway would be the Russian translation of a Tamil book that has been handed over. It's beyond AI, because that's in the world of reels, when you have a real book that has been handed over to not to be read virtually, but actually. And that's what makes it so beautiful, because we know where we are heading to.
1: Yes, indeed. Yes, Aditya, you wanted to make a point?
5: I just wanted to make a point that I was speaking to Amitabh Kant, and he said that, you know, India requires US, but India requires China as well.
1: Yeah.
5: There is clean, critical technology with China that India requires. At the same time, the partnership has to be there with the United States. So I think that has found a very important mention. Prime Minister has spoken about the reforms required in the global governance structure.
1: Yeah.
5: He is talking about Global South. He has talked about the new aspirations in the new technology. But, you know, I've been wondering, the last comment that I'll make, that photograph of Putin and Modi.
1: Let's come back to the photograph. Vishnu. Vishnu, this is Aditya asking you to comment.
0: The car was
1: your last
0: parked
1: comment
0: here.
1: Is the photograph comment.
4: Right here. Vishnu was here. He was doing a live from here.
5: Minute. I'm
1: last
5: coming to
1: comment is the let photograph comment.
5: Let me ask the question. So, this photograph, but let's take that photograph as well.
0: Which one?
5: Pezeshkian and Modi holding hand together yesterday.
0: Yeah.
5: What would Trump be thinking?
0: What would Trump be thinking about so many aspects of what BRICS has actually said? Sanctions, sorry. Key point that we missed and we didn't talk about.
5: Yes.
0: This BRICS declaration has trashed sanctions. Yes. They have criticized that. So Aditya, in answer to your question, what would Trump be talking about? This is absolute clear-cut, categorical criticism of American foreign policy.
5: Yes.
0: That's what I think they're going to really... I want to see how America is going to react to that. And just one quick sentence. We were talking about tech. There is very important mention of tech,
1: yes,
0: of AI, and the dangers of AI in that BRICS declaration as well.
5: Amazing. Rishabh.
4: Well, for me, the main takeaway from the BRICS declaration and everything is, I'm just quoting the source who was talking to me, that no one is going to regret this very document. After reading it, you know, I haven't read it in deep because it's quite, you know, long and exhaustive document, but it is. India is happy because there's a declaration. China is happy because, you know, the BRICS is still intact. For China and Russia, BRICS matters a lot. You know, Brazil is happy because, again, the UNSC, someone is pushing for it at a stage where, which, you know, gives 40% of GDP, 40% of population. And Pakistan would not be happy because Pahalgam is mentioned. So
1: absolutely,
4: that is something that is my big takeaway. Last, as sanctions is something that will give some sleepless night to people,
1: you know,
4: in Washington.
1: As we wrap this, the only thing I can say, as you know, behind us is of course that beautiful Bharat Mandapam, is the fact that one also needs to keep in mind that as far as India is concerned, the aspiration to be the voice of Global South, how much have we traveled from G20, where we inducted African Union, to now to BRICS 2026, where we are really speaking about, you know, the collective voice of Global South in terms of being part of global governance, where, you know, playing a very important role as far as conflict resolution is concerned, and also asking that technology supply chains should have a lot of developing world role. And I think that's really extremely important. With that, we wrap things up on this edition of Chai Stop, coming to you live from Bharat Mandapam, where we have Vishnu Som for the very first time, and hopefully for the next session and the next episode as well. Thank you so much for watching.
5: Thank you.
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0: Good morning and welcome. I'm Vishnu Shom coming to you live from Bharat Mandapam. I'm joined by my colleague Aditya Rajkaul for the last several days. Aditya and I and a team of NDTV correspondents and camera persons have been tracking every aspect of the BRICS summit here in New Delhi. Today is the last day and it is a very important one. Aditya?
1: Well, certainly, welcome from the Bharat Mandapam, the iconic place where the BRICS summit is being held. NDTV has been tracking all aspects of the BRICS, which has been a success so far. The New Delhi Declaration, the bilaterals on the sidelines with Iran, Russia and China. And today, the BRICS 2 happens. This is the BRICS Plus structure. And here it is. When it matters, it is NDTV. It's over to Vishnu for the headlines.
0: The headlines at this hour: the Prime Minister and China's President Xi Jinping held an important bilateral meeting yesterday, 40 minutes long. It signals an effort to keep the relationship on an even keel. Both sides welcome progress, with the Prime Minister stressing peace along the border and adherence to existing agreements. BRICS leaders have adopted the Delhi Declaration, strongly condemning terrorism in all its forms. They've denounced unilateral acts of war while calling for greater respect for international law and also for global peace. It's the final day of the BRICS summit in India, with diplomacy taking center stage. It's also a packed day of bilateral engagements for the Prime Minister, with seven meetings, bilateral meetings, lined up today. The Iranian President Masoud Pezeshkian's daughter Zahra visits the PM Museum, explores India's craft and culture at the BRICS Bazaar, and experiences India's democratic legacy and our cultural heritage. Elon Musk, Sam Altman and the Anthropic CEO Dario Amodei agree that AI development may need to slow down, highlighting growing concerns over the pace and risks of advancing artificial intelligence.

0: Well, perhaps the most important meeting that took place on a bilateral level over here at the Bharat Mandapam yesterday was the meeting between Prime Minister Narendra Modi and China's President Xi Jinping. It's the first time that the Chinese president has visited India in 7 years and comes at a time when there is an effort to try and reset the equation. At the end of the day, New Delhi tells us that there was a significant amount which was achieved by way of both sides agreeing to ensure that there is no tension along the border, and if there is, then it is maintained that there is mutual respect and cooperation and that communication lines are kept open. Perhaps this is as much as could have been expected given the testy history between India and China on the boundary issue. But the visit of the Chinese president over here for BRICS, of which China is also a founder member, has been very critical indeed.
1: आपका बहुत बहुत धन्यवाद एक्सेलेंसी भारत की ब्रिक्स

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2: Aditya Rajkol joins us now for the very latest on what's expected today. Aditya, in seven, I think, bilateral meetings. But as far as BRICS is concerned, what's expected?
3: Well, that's right, Vishnu. It's the day two and the final day of the BRICS summit. NDTV has been tracking this very, very closely over the last 1 week. Several leaders converging here at the Bharat Mandapam from 21 countries, heads of states, foreign ministers, you know, applying their mind to the New Delhi Declaration that was adopted yesterday under the chairship of India. And now, after the main summit has concluded yesterday, key bilaterals as well, it's the day two where the BRICS Plus structure would be meeting in about close to an hour and a half from now. There will be a BRICS Plus meeting, which includes not just the BRICS permanent members, but also the partner countries. So all of them would be here. There would be deliberations on global issues, resilient supply chains, trade and commerce between these countries, and of course the global issues and conflicts that are yielding results, but unfortunately also a test of time. So there would be key deliberations on peace and resolution that India has been focusing on. And just like Prime Minister Narendra Modi emphasized at the BRICS main plenary meeting, where he said that there is a need to reform the global governance structure. He also pushed for the global south to emerge as a decision maker in the overall rules-based order process. Apart from that, he spoke about the AI, the artificial intelligence, and the new emerging technology, making the new rules and making decisive decisions in future. Apart from that, Prime Minister Narendra Modi also pushed heavily on the reforms at the United Nations Security Council that have been long pending. It's almost laughable that P5 countries continue to be the permanent members and there are no additional countries like India and Brazil which are part of the UNSC. So again, a hectic day today. Apart from the BRICS Plus structure, Vishnu, there will be deliberations. There will be seven key bilaterals, beginning with Kazakhstan, that the Prime Minister would be engaged with. And with several of these countries, we have great economic ties, but also people-to-people contact that will be taken ahead. And there would be continuity maintained in the relationship. In many ways, there would be newer avenues that would be, launched in these bilateral structures. It's an important and significant BRICS summit happening at the Bharat Mandapam at a time of global unpredictability. There is obviously a lot of questions being raised on what's happening in West Asia and India's role as a peacemaker. Remember, Iran has already reached out to India to use the glued offices of Prime Minister for a conflict resolution. And finally, UAE and Iran also found the opportune time and location to meet in New Delhi. That says a lot on New Delhi's role on conflict resolution, Vishnu.
2: All right, Aditya, I'm joined now by Ambassador Ashok Sajjanar, Professor Gunjan Singh and Dr. Tala Karta. Thank you all very much for being with us this Sunday morning. Ambassador Sajjanar, there are many, including me, who were really looking at this meeting between Xi and Modi and hoping that there would be something beyond standard. Unfortunately, it's more of the same, isn't it? I mean, there is no big breakthrough or anything remotely like that. It's basically trying to ensure that there is no clash and that things are on an even keel. Did you expect anything more?
4: Thank you very much, Vishnu, for having me. No, I didn't expect anything much. There have been
1: number of words, phrases that have been bandied around over the last couple of days. Is it going to be a reset? Is it meaning? I was quite clear that the way I framed it was a consolidation of the normalization of ties, which had started in October 24 in Kazan. And it would be, you know, basically a review of what has happened so far and try to take it forward, take baby steps. There are was going to be no grand announcement about, you know, things happening. So I think we need to maintain this pace because, again, as we realize that the trust deficit between the two countries is huge. And even what we have been talking about, restoration of the status quo ante as it existed in April 2020, that has not been achieved. We just had disengagement. The de-escalation and the de-induction and all the other aspects, they still need to be looked at. And in the meantime, we have had, although there have been statements emanating from China that they want good relations, what Mr. Xi also said, we are partners, we are not competitors, etc. You know, the usual boilerplate statements. But on the ground, we see that there has not been any let up in terms of the pressure on India. And so India needs to be very, very careful, very, very circumspect. We know that, like the United States, we also need China. Number one, China is a neighbor, big neighbor. We have 3,500 kilometers of border. It claims our territory, but also in the area of trade, while there is a huge trade deficit, which we need to work upon in terms of reducing that, but still in terms of some imports and intermediates, etc., and some of the rare earth materials, tunnel boring machines, fertilizers, etc. Those are items that we do need from China. So we need to maintain this relationship and maintain so that there is no disturbance. And the final point is, you know, maintaining peace and tranquility on the line of actual control. That is the bottom line. And that is what Prime Minister Modi said today. And you would recall when Xi Jinping was here in September 2014, that was also the statement made because there have been such regular incursions that have been taking place into the Indian territory.
2: Dr. Tarakartab, I think one of the big breakthroughs as far as the BRICS joint statement is concerned is the mention of terrorism, terror financing, cross-border terrorism, and the Pahalgam terror attack itself. The fact that China is a close partner of Pakistan, which was responsible for so much of this, certainly Pahalgam, is a signatory, that China is a signatory to this BRICS agreement. What message does it send Islamabad?
4: Oh, yeah, I don't think Islamabad would be happy with that at all. I honestly didn't expect that there would be a specific mention of Pahalgam, so I'm really glad the Sherpa has got that across. That must have been taken half of that 4 a.m. meeting. But in I would also like to, if I can add to what Ambassador Sajjanar said, see, the line of control, he knows the better border much better than I do. What concerns me is what China is supplying Pakistan. I mean, that relationship is dangerous. I mean, just now, I think the Hunger class submarines have come into play. The J-25 stealth aircraft is coming in. That aspect, for some reason, we don't seem to take it into account. So when, you know, I'm really, to tell you, Vishnu, I'm sick and tired of this phrase, trust deficit. I mean, this is what the Chinese say all the time. Am I supplying weapons to China's neighbor? No. So when you say trust deficit, what is it? How about giving me some trust in terms of my neighbors and my neighborhood? Yeah, not just Pakistan, the neighborhood. So, but however, I still think we are on the mend. I mean, there is especially, I believe, Don has reported this in totality, saying that President Xi has offered to mediate on the Iran war with the US together with BRICS countries. That seems to be what he said. If he said that, then that's a very interesting statement. Because just last night, I think on another channel, we were telling one of the Chinese speakers.
2: Professor Gunjan Singh, just coming across to you, how would Washington be seeing the BRICS declaration?
5: I think it's on expected lines because obviously tariffs has been the primary concern for most of the countries going ahead in the second tenure of Donald Trump. And obviously there's been a lot of talk of unilateral sanctions, unilateral tariffs, and that definitely show that this is the grouping has a clear stand towards

0: And we haven't named any country either. And the fact that we condemn unilateral violence and unilateral aggression also shows that the agenda is towards peace and definitely every country needs peace and tranquility to grow as well.
1: All right. Well, I'd like to thank you all very much for joining us, sharing your perspectives on the entire BRICS process. Well, the arrival of the Chinese President Xi to India is very important. One important point over here, he didn't attend the banquet last night, the gala dinner, but we are told that that wasn't meant to be an affront or anything like that, that there perhaps were a few leaders who didn't attend for their own reasons. Perhaps they were busy or there was jet lag or what have you. I think the arrival of the Chinese President over here, the fact that we've got China and India to agree to the text of a joint declaration, very important indeed.
2: Seven long years. That is how long it has been since Xi Jinping last set foot in India. And now, the Chinese president is back in New Delhi. This was not just for another summit photograph, but for a carefully watched moment in the India-China relationship. The first signal came early. Xi's arrival in India and his first meeting with Prime Minister Narendra Modi, a greeting that lasted moments, but carried years of context. From the tarmac to the Bharat Mandapam Summit Hall, Modi and Xi were repeatedly in the same frame. Two leaders representing two major powers, two neighbors, and a relationship that has seen confrontation, caution, and now a renewed push for engagement. Inside the BRICS plenary, the cameras caught another moment, no formal bilateral yet, but the message was already taking shape. And just before the bilateral, there was another defining moment, Modi and Xi holding hands, center and forward in the BRICS family photo with Russian president also in the all-important close-up frame of the three world powers. After the photo shoot and planting a sapling, India and China were back at the center of the diplomatic conversation. A meeting that everyone was watching and waiting for. The Modi-Xi bilateral. The first words from Prime Minister Modi setting the tone. A welcome to President Xi.
3: Bharat mein aapka hardik swagat karte hue mujhe bahut khushi ho rahi hai.
2: A thank you to China for its support and cooperation during India's BRICS chairmanship and an acknowledgement of Xi's positive remarks at the summit. But then the conversation moved beyond BRICS towards the bigger question, where does India-China engagement go from here? New Delhi making the case for stronger bilateral cooperation across multiple fronts and to keep the relationship moving forward.
3: BRICS summit mein आपके सकारात्मक वक्तव्य के लिए आपका बहुत बहुत धन्यवाद एक्सेलेंसी भारत की ब्रिक्स अध्यक्षता के दौरान चीन से मिले समर्थन और सहयोग के लिए मैं आपका आभार व्यक्त करता हूं
2: She, in response, spoke of a relationship on a path of steady development. His pitch was India and China can support each other, learn from each other, and pursue common development. But Xi's message did not stop at the bilateral. He positioned India and China as major powers, with major responsibilities to contribute to world peace, to promote global stability, and to add what he called positive energy to the world.
3: 7 years
2: after Xi's last India visit, the Chinese president is back. And from the first greeting, to the BRICS plenary, to the Modi-Xi face-to-face. Every moment was carefully watched. The optics were significant, but the real test begins after the handshakes. as India and China look to turn renewed engagement into a more stable relationship. Bureau Report, NDTV.
1: And it wasn't just Modi and Xi, it was also the presence of the Russian president over here, which was so important. The signaling, the fact that you had all the three leaders together, again, that's something that Washington would be looking at quite closely. Putin, Xi and Modi together in a major international gathering, BRICS on this occasion. It was in China, in Tianjin, a couple of months back. Again, it reinforces the significance of BRICS as a bloc. But that said, each nation has their independent equation with countries like the United States. But for what it's worth, this was an important signal.
4: First, Tianjin for SCO Summit 2025. Then, Bishkek for SCO Summit 2026. And now, New Delhi for the BRICS Summit. Prime Minister Narendra Modi, Russian President Vladimir Putin, and Chinese President Xi Jinping. The power troika reunited for the third time over the past 1 year. But this is not the first time the three leaders have shared the BRICS stage. Nearly a decade ago, in 2016, Modi, Putin and Xi came together at the BRICS summit in Goa. A reminder of how long this trilateral equation has been part of the BRICS story. And now, a decade later, the three leaders are together again. Hand in hand, smiling, in a powerful display of bonhomie. During the family photo, Prime Minister Modi once again held the hands of the two leaders. But it's not just any reunion. It represents a rare convergence of three major powers at a time of escalating global tensions, shifting alliances, and a rapidly changing world order. For India, the significance goes well beyond the optics. This is President Xi Jinping's first visit to India in 7 years, marking the biggest step yet in the cautious thaw between New Delhi and Beijing after the 2020 border crisis. Russian President Putin's presence carries its own symbolism. His visit underlines the continuing depth of India-Russia's strategic partnership, even as Moscow remains under intense Western pressure over the Ukraine war. And together, the Modi-Putin-Xi equation gives India a unique diplomatic space. Engaging simultaneously with two major powers seeking a greater role in reshaping the global order. For New Delhi, this is the strategic tightrope, deepening ties with Moscow and Beijing while retaining vital partnerships with Washington and Europe. And that makes the Modi-Putin-Xi reunion in Delhi more than a photo opportunity. It is a demonstration of India's strategic autonomy and of its growing role as a bridge between competing power centers. Bureau Report, NDTV.
1: Well, one of the most important meetings which took place over here, and it was a surprise one, was between the Iranian President Masoud Pezeshkian and the Abu Dhabi Crown Prince. This was very important because the UAE and Iran haven't been talking given the war that's been taking place. It is an important first step, perhaps, in trying to find some sort of a solution which is impacting not just the Middle East, West Asia, but indeed the entire world. The war needs to come to an end really fast. Were there any solutions, or was did this conversation between the leaders of both sides really achieve anything? That's something we don't have a real answer to, but it is an important step. It did take place on the sidelines of BRICS. Also, there was mention in the BRICS declaration itself of the need to end the war. That is something which concerns billions of people across the world now. Here's what BRICS had to say.
5: Well, actually, we consider India as a great emerging country who is now presiding over BRICS. BRICS is actually a very important, institution right now, and playing a very important role. And I'm sure that India will is able to lead the BRICS group and countries who are members of this group.
6: Honorable Prime Minister shared four specific initiatives for collaboration within BRICS. Namely, first, he spoke about a BRICS Troika mechanism. Honorable Prime Minister shared the idea of building a BRICS roadmap on global governance reform.

0: Form, he spoke about establishing a seafarer emergency support initiative network to help seafarers in distress around the world. And also he spoke about BRICS Global South negotiation support to build capacities in Global South for officials and young professionals to enhance their skills and capacity on new and emerging areas such as technology, global rulemaking.
1: Well, Aditya with me once again. Aditya, do we know what transpired in the talks between the UAE and Iran?
2: Well, so far nothing, but that's the cautious optimism with which they might be moving. Because remember, it's a very important and significant and critical conversation that happened in New Delhi. Wouldn't have come easy. Of course, the room wasn't as warm as one would have expected. It took a lot of effort for this meeting to happen between UAE and Iran, but probably to create a conducive environment for some kind of a sustained dialogue or, in fact, a back channel between the two. There's been complete bloodshed, mayhem over the last 7 to 8 months in the West Asia. And in particular, I think UAE has been the worst hit without entering the war directly. And there are several casualties that UAE has seen. There are also critical infrastructure that has been destroyed in the process. And perhaps for a sustained peace ceasefire, it's important that the dialogue continues. It doesn't seem like that the end would happen anytime soon with the kind of renewed fighting that we have seen recently. Also, with the statements that have come in from the US President Donald Trump, he has said that, Iran will have to succumb under pressure, will have to surrender. But Iran is far from surrendering, continuing to respond to the kind of attacks that it has seen from Israel and continuously from the United States. So nothing so far between UAE and Iran, just the conducive atmosphere that was created and some statements that were seen about the dialogue that happened from the, some of the observers on social media. So nothing official so far. But clearly it's an important meeting at the BRICS as well. Vishnu, you have said that West Asia was one of the issues that was discussed. In fact, in the BRICS declaration itself, it says that restraint and peace should be the aim during the West Asia conflict. Remember, Prime Minister Narendra Modi has also been emphasizing that it's important for countries to continue diplomacy and dialogue for a sustained peace process. New Delhi and India does not believe to enter one bloc against the other, and it will continue to pursue dialogue and diplomacy with Iran as well as with Israel and United States.
1: All right. Well, at the end of the day yesterday, there was a gala dinner which was attended by BRICS leaders. The Chinese president wasn't there for it. I think there was another president or a head of state who was also absent. There's nothing being read into that. It's just a matter of fact. They could have been busy with something else, perhaps even tired. But it was an important day for India to showcase our hospitality in bringing together all of these leaders from across the world who are here for BRICS. We leave you with this report.
3: New Delhi Declaration 2026 को सर्वसम्मति से एडॉप्ट किया जाता है।
4: Day one of BRICS was dominated by big bilaterals, but as the sun set over Delhi, the red carpet was rolled out once again. Prime Minister Modi, Chinese President Xi Jinping, and Russian President Vladimir Putin, and all the BRICS members were back again. And this time, the language of diplomacy was not declarations, it was food. Union Cabinet Minister and Chief Ministers also joined the gathering after a hearty bus ride from the old parliament. A carefully curated Indian menu designed to take the BRICS leaders on a culinary journey across the country. The evening began with a familiar Gujarati classic, given a fine dining makeover, khanvi. Khanvi milfoy with mustard, coconut, curry leaves, kesar mango and yogurt. Then kum galauti mushroom kebabs, mint pearls and shirmal. Paneer lababdar met Himalayan gucci marmik morels, asparagus, saffron, raisins and almonds. Carrot bean poryal followed with South Indian spices, coconut oil and fresh coconut. Thakkali belsaru, lentils, tomato and curry leaves with millet pulao, Indian breads and beetroot raita, a journey across India, course by course. Dessert brought Old Delhi fruit cream with jalebi, followed by shaitoot firni, slow-cooked milk, rice, mulberries and gold leaf. A taste of India at the BRICS table. India's BRICS dinner served up something beyond food. A taste of India at the table of global diplomacy. Bureau Report, NDTV.
1: All right, well, we're going to take a short break. Coming up after that, a very important conversation which I had the privilege of having yesterday with Anwar Ibrahim, the Prime Minister of Malaysia. We spoke about a number of issues, from the bilateral relationship between India and Malaysia to his views on terrorism, to the war in West Asia, and a lot more. That's coming up. Stay tuned.

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0: Good afternoon and welcome. India and Malaysia share an incredible equation. It's a historic relationship, a cultural relationship, a relationship very much for the future as well. We're delighted to have the Prime Minister of Malaysia with us, Mr. Anwar Ibrahim, over here in New Delhi. It's a very busy visit. He just told me that all such visits are certainly busy. But there's BRICS, which is happening. Malaysia is an important partner nation. And of course, there's the bilateral process as well. You've had a meeting today with Prime Minister Modi. We enjoy a very important strategic partnership between Malaysia and India. Could you tell us how that has been one of the key focus areas today?
1: Well, the personal friendship with Prime Minister Modi ji has been instrumental in terms of cementing the relationship. We had some teething problems previously, due to some unwarranted comments from then leader. But then we build that trust and build that bond because it becomes very personal, family, and that helps enhance better relations. Because after ultimately what is important in a bilateral arrangement is, of course, how we can help enhance the relationship in terms of trade, investments, and the welfare of our people.
0: Yeah. Prime Minister, the defense relationship, is there anything specific that you're looking at? The reason I ask is because there are some reports that Malaysia is looking at the BrahMos air-launched air-to-surface missile. Is that something which is likely to have come up, or will it come up more in the future?
1: Well, we did discuss, but normally my position is always to get the departments or agencies concerned. Those having the expertise in the Air Force, they should then continue. They have had initial discussions. And I told Prime Minister Modi that I am very supportive of that because, first, because there's a relation based on trust and we want to cement the relations in all fields. Uh-huh. And this is important because you have that long history of not only Air Force, but then the military capability.
0: So did the issue of extradition at all come up? Because this has been an area of concern in the past. There are some in India who wanted the extradition of some individuals. Did that come up at all in talks
1: today? Well, not now, but I've got the arrangement. We have, not necessarily resolved, but we had some understanding of getting it to be considered. But then we do it very cautiously, respect the rule of law and the importance of these bilateral relations.
0: Right. And did it appear or emerge at all in talks today?
1: In private discussions, of course, these engagements continued. We thought we should keep it very private to protect the interests of both nations. But we, of course, put the priority list as, of course, the importance of building that trust in that relationship.
0: Yeah. I was, of course, referring to Zakir Naik just so that. Prime Minister, you are here also because of BRICS, and it's so very important because BRICS is now taking place at a time when there are so many challenges. We've seen, for example, attacks by Houthis on the Saudi Arabia pipeline from the east to the west. So you've got the Persian Gulf, which is threatened. You've got the Red Sea, which is threatened as well. Is it your concern that both Iran and America are assuming maximalist positions, and this doesn't lend itself to a peaceful outcome?
1: Well, I agree with you. I mean, if we can only secure that sort of understanding of a peaceful resolution, cessation of violence is important. But then we have to do justice. I mean, we don't necessarily be hypocritical or contradictory in terms of our position, because the latest so-called conflict with Iran is due to the initial aggression of the United States, of course, initially with Israel. And there is reluctance of many of the countries to state the facts. The fact is that stop that sort of a continued aggression. And the issue of Gaza or Palestine is not necessarily a new issue, or because Hamas is 20 years, 30 years ago. The conflict has been there 70 years. Without Hamas, the colonization, which the Indians and the Malaysians fully understand. You know, the Indian initial struggle, which was tough and bitter, loss of sacrifices. And Malaysia was very involved in the support. Many of your leaders were there in Malaysia, mm-hmm. many of our, not only ethnic Indians in Malaysia, but also many Malaysians. till now they follow this development. Why? We have very strong stance against colonization. And in the case of Palestine, Gaza, it's dispossession, continued bombings and killings. I mean, atrocious. This can't be condoned. So I think we also must deal with the root cause of the problem. Many of my colleagues say, well, no, yes, you want us to accept peace. Yes. I mean, I did discuss Hamas. It's not an easy feat, by the way. I got help from many of my other friends in the States and Europe. But I said to them, what was my engagement? I said, please support the peace efforts.
0: So do you condemn the role of Israel in the attacks in Gaza? Because the opposite perspective is that they were a victim of a horrific terrorist attack, which of course took place.
1: Yes, but your country is colonized. When the Indian national leaders were detained, do you support the British on the pretext of the rule of law, or you support the nationalist forces? I think my position is very clear. And similarly, do I condone violence? No. Do I want a peaceful resolution? Yes. But accept facts as they are. I mean, if only Israel can withdraw and secure this peaceful territory and leave the Gazans alone. I mean, this is an international position. The whole world says something, except the position of few countries. India has been consistent from the days pre-independence.
0: Yeah, a two-nation.
1: Yes, yes, yes.
0: Belief in this. India is also a very close partner of Israel.
1: Yes, yes. I mean, there's a decision by India. I mean, we don't recognize the state of Israel until they take a position to stop this.
0: Israel is a very close defense partner of India. But that's a separate point. Prime Minister, I wanted to know your views on Iran a little bit closer, because it's all happening now. In just the last 48 hours, the attacks have really intensified. You didn't really answer my question. I asked you whether both sides are taking a maximalist position. I mean, the fact of the matter is that Iran continues to target ships in the Strait of Hormuz. America keeps on attacking Iran as well. I mean, I understand your larger perspective, but then where does one draw the line? Do you condemn both sides?
1: No, you just, okay, cessation hostilities affect both the United States and Iran. And of course, there's no contradiction as far as it's concerned. But why is it that we have so much reluctance to say, what's the cause of the conflict? The cause of the conflict is unwarranted aggression against one country. That's to me very clear. Now, how do you resolve it? Stop the violence. I mean, the violence perpetrated by the United States or Israel or Iran. I mean, I'm with it. Yeah. That is why I supported the move. In fact, my engagement with the Pakistan president of Iran today, this morning in Delhi, and before my conversations, I've been very consistent. But at least he listens, because he knows they were not hypocritical when it comes. And this fear, this reluctance of even condemning their initial aggression. I mean, I think this have to be said.
0: Prime Minister, you're very direct in what you say, and that, of course, is your reputation. It precedes, certainly this conversation. But how do you deal with the United States and President Donald Trump while at the same time fully accepting American investments in your country? They're an important part of your economy. And yet you say this quite directly. You are condemning America in their war against Iran. Am I correct?
1: Well, Modi ji is my brother, my family friend, and a very important ally of Malaysia.
0: Yes.
1: Do I agree with everything and with domestic foreign policy? No. Similarly, he would say the same thing. Anwar is my brother. I mean, we're concerned about even personal health and everything like that. It's similarly with the United States. I mean, it's different in the United States, because sometimes they take a very, very extreme position in many of the issues, and unilateralism has been the art of diplomacy for them now, disregarding all multilateral arrangements. Of course, there's stronger views. But in this, we are with India, in many of the countries, including in BRICS. But otherwise, we share many of the ideas of the United States. Not necessarily just personally, President Donald Trump. I had an opportunity. I'm a small player. I don't put myself at that pedestal.
0: You're a very big player, sir.
1: No, but I had this arrangement, and I was very appreciative of the fact that he gave me that sort of leeway. I had a 40-minute personal with him in the beast, and I engaged very frankly, and I was a bit, amazed that he showed a lot of patience, let's say, in my strong views I expressed very politely, and many of the other issues. But why? I mean, I also consider America as a great friend. I mean, I believe in democracy. We have been very close for the last, century. And they're our most important trading and investment partner. I mean, number one, still. So I think I got to consider both issues. But did I say that I agree with the issue of Israel and Palestine? No, I told him. And he said, why did I meet Hamas?
0: Yeah.
1: I said, I met Hamas because I happened to be in Doha. His family, at that time, Ismail Haniyeh, was killed just a few days or a week before. I went to express my condolences. But what did I express? I expressed full support for a peaceful resolution. Did I condemn the atrocities against his family and his people? Yes. So I said, I'm sure, President, you share my views about justice.
0: Prime Minister, do you consider the actions of Israel on Hamas terrorist actions?
1: Yes, it's state terrorism.
0: It is terrorism. It's state terrorism. By that token, sir, would you consider what Pakistan has done in Pahalgam, in Kashmir, and against India to be state terrorism?
1: I wouldn't go to that extent. I know it's very sensitive to say that in India, but I, of course, I'm a close friend of Modi ji. We engaged with the Pakistanis. We thought that these issues can be resolved. It is a great country with a great civilization, a great culture, a great history.
0: But Prime Minister, you're being very diplomatic now. And I've drawn you into a subject but which is important for us in India.
1: Yes.
0: We are the victims of terrorism. There is no doubt about that, sir. There have been thousands of people who've been killed in terrorism.
1: Yes.
0: Last year, we went into what many describe as a war, a very brief period, but albeit a war for 88 plus hours. Why are you not as direct in condemning or criticizing Pakistan for terrorism?
1: Well, it has to be established. I mean, I'm not suggesting that there were no terrorist acts. There were. But to ascertain for certain, I mean, none of my intelligence establishment, their engagement with India, would come back and tell me, say, Anwar, yes, there was a state-sponsored terrorism there. Therefore, I, as, Prime Minister of Malaysia, would then refer to these facts. Of course, do we then deny the fact that some of the information submitted to us by the Indians? No, we don't. We just bring and our engagement among the intelligence defense is still very close.
0: Yeah. Prime Minister, freedom of navigation is something that came up. I think it was Prime Minister Modi who spoke about it in the BRICS business conclave yesterday. He was presumably referring to it from the Strait of Hormuz perspective, and we've discussed that. Obviously, we don't want attacks on ships and sailors, and I'm sure you'd agree with that. But when it comes to freedom of navigation, there's the South China Sea and the entire issue of China in the South China Sea, setting up artificial islands and atolls, the Spratly Islands dispute. Is it your concern that China continues to salami slice whether it's oceanic spaces or in the case of India, I mean, even in Himalayan frontiers? Is it a concern for you what China is doing?
1: No, it is a concern in all our negotiations with China. There's been issue. I mean, there's been conflicting claims, even with Malaysia, with China. But thus far, the engagement has been peaceful. In fact, we have called for a code of conduct. I mean, ASEAN as a whole. The Chinese have responded, yes. So they are now negotiating on how the parameters to be finally decided based on this code of conduct. UNCLOS 1982 is, of course, accepted. But it's too vague when it comes to some specific measures. So the agreement, the consensus within ASEAN nations is that you must go deeper and get this COC code of conduct established. And this has been done. So I think, therefore, we maintain, as we have excellent relations with India, Malaysia is a small player. We try and get...

0: good relation, but at the same time, having the courage to express opposition.
1: Yeah. Prime Minister, you are headed to Calicut tomorrow.
0: Yes.
1: And of course, people from the south of India have a great association with Malaysia. People from Kerala and people from Tamil Nadu as well. How are they an essential part of the fabric of Malaysia?
0: Well, historically, of course, the Indian diaspora and India's civilization are very close to Southeast Asia. In fact, if you look at historical antecedents records, they call it Indianization of the region. So I think we cannot discount that. I mean, Hindu civilization and even Islamic civilization came mainly from India too, South India. Mainly in terms of numbers, is still from Tamil Nadu, from, of course, Kerala is a big number. I mentioned to Prime Minister Modi when we were having this chat in Malaysia earlier, I said, if I go to BRICS, I think I go to the south, probably at that time, Kerala and Tamil Nadu. But then, because Chief Minister Vijay is overseas, so I said, let me postpone that and focus on Kerala.
1: Yeah. One of the people that you are meeting is the Kerala cleric tomorrow, Kantapuram AP Abubakar Musliar. And I just noticed this today that you'd be meeting him. He is very widely acclaimed and revered in parts of the country. But I noticed that some of the remarks which he recently made were rather odd. For example, on the 31st of August, he said in a conclave, and I quote, "Women should remain confined within their homes. They should not enter the public sphere. The Holy Quran says so." Malaysia is a very progressive Islamic nation. And therefore, secular by your values. But I'm just trying to understand... remarks like this in 2026, how do you see them?
0: Vishnu Bhai, you are dealing with a traditional religious scholar who has contribution in terms of understanding the religious text, the Quran and the tradition, the Prophet, who is a great teacher in many ways, but we certainly do not necessarily share all his views. Although he has a Muslim, the college for nursing, the women being trained. So, if you train nurses to do what? To work in the hospitals.
1: Yes.
0: So, if I look at the total context, I'm not terribly worried. But certainly, if I'm asked publicly, even from him, I said, no, in Malaysia, we have equal rights for the women. We have more female students in our universities. My wife's a medical doctor, all my kids, including the girls, have been given all the opportunity to study and have the freedom. So we'll make that sort of some differences. But that, notwithstanding that, even I mentioned this morning to Prime Minister Modi that he has also, as a scholar, and you don't necessarily agree with all scholars, and you don't necessarily agree with all prime ministers or presidents.
1: Sure. Prime Minister, I just wanted to ask you about the future of India and Malaysia. We've spoken about defense. Semiconductors is another area of cooperation. We've spoken about the people-to-people bedrock. How do you look at this relationship going forward? What can our two nations do?
0: You see, of course, India has advanced manifold in the last few decades. Major advances in construction, in new technology, in IT. And we have been, in the last decade or so, coming up with the semiconductor and now major data centers and AI. So I think we should complement a lot that we can learn. In fact, some of the top civil servants have been trained here now, which covers the issue of IT. That's why I'm saying the Indian government has been very supportive of many of our requests. And of course, we put certain areas, defense, semiconductor, as priority areas now.
1: Yeah.
0: Tourism, of course, is important. Culturally, historically, there are a lot of things. And of course, here, I've been here, umpteen times from the time I was student leader, meeting those days, even Prime Minister Indira Gandhi.

0: And of course, my good friend Raj Mohan Gandhi, even Karam Singh.
1: Yes.
0: So that sort of, and I marvel at the strength and the, you know, breadth of knowledge and understanding and culture. That's why we had a major conference those days on Rabindranath Tagore and Asian Renaissance, for example.
1: Yes.
0: I promote Aurobindo in a big way. So I mean, why can't we just share this great experience and contribution by India, and the same manner you learn about Malaysia? And I think this goes beyond trade, investment, people to people, to mutual appreciation of one another.
1: Prime Minister, it's been an honor speaking to you. Thank you and welcome to our country. We hope that this is a productive visit, and hopefully the future of India and Malaysia remains as secure today as it will in the future. Thank you very much, sir, for being with us. Thank you.

0: Launch control, 0 to 100.
1: This isn't just about cars and bikes. This is about how you move. This car makes no sense, yet it makes every sense. What we are sitting inside is a Joby powered air taxi. Your friend said, "Ye le le." We said, "Maybe not." 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
9: 21 days in Kashmir. Unfiltered list of things I saw and observed on the ground.
6: Very special ground report from the line of control. There were some children who've lost limbs in the shelling.
10: For a country that has fought so many wars in the mountains and at high altitude.
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11: By noon, the world has changed. The headlines tell you what happened. Breaking Ground tells you why. We break down the story. We demand answers.
12: There is a deathly silence around this makeshift mass burial ground here in Bharatpur district in Nepal.
13: I want you to reach out to the Maharashtra Chief Minister to

this morning. Delhi hosts day two of the BRICS summit. Global growth takes center stage. Leaders focus on four key pillars: resilience, innovation, cooperation, and sustainability. Prime Minister Modi and Chinese President Xi Jinping's 40-minute bilateral meeting signals efforts to reset India-China ties. Both sides welcomed progress. Prime Minister Modi stresses peace along the border and adherence to existing agreements. Xi Jinping echoes the same. BRICS leaders adopt the Delhi Declaration, strongly condemn terrorism in all its forms, denounce unilateral acts of war while calling for greater respect for international law and global peace. Iran President Pezeshkian's daughter Zehra visits the Prime Minister's museum, explores India's craft and culture at the BRICS Bazaar, experiences the country's democratic legacy and rich cultural heritage. Big global story: Elon Musk, Sam Altman and Anthropic CEO Dario Amodei agree that AI development may need to slow down, highlighting growing concerns over the pace and risks of advancing artificial intelligence.

0: It's day two, the final day of the BRICS summit in Delhi, and today leaders will take things forward based on yesterday's hugely successful Delhi declaration. They will discuss resilience, innovation, cooperation. Leaders will hold an open session focusing on the core pillars of the central theme: resilience, innovation, cooperation, and sustainability, as India hosts the grouping's annual summit under its 2026 chairship. That chairship goes over to China at the end of today's agenda. The session comes a day after BRICS leaders adopted the New Delhi Declaration 2026. You've got live pictures coming in now of the Prime Minister's arrival at the BRICS summit venue. And Prime Minister Modi will shortly be welcoming the other leaders who will be arriving one by one for the closing day's agenda as we speak. These are live pictures coming to you from the Bharat Mandapam on day two of the BRICS summit. As I said, it's an open session for discussions on the core pillars based on the Delhi Declaration that was adopted unanimously yesterday. Let me bring in my colleagues from the ground, Vishnu Shom and Aditya Raj Kaul, who are with us. Vishnu, live pictures of the Prime Minister's arrival at your location at the Bharat Mandapam. Quickly tell us what's on the agenda today. I've put out the broad contours, plenty of bilaterals as well. And specifically tell us about what's happening today with the presidents of Russia and China.
1: Well, seven bilaterals, that's going to be very important. The presidents of Russia and China and many of the other leaders will subsequently be departing. But prior to doing that, they'll all be over here at the Bharat Mandapam. There'll be a group photograph which will take place. Several of the partner nations will be present as well. There's an important session on resilience and innovation and sustainability which is going to be held over here. The Prime Minister in attendance of that. So, it's a day essentially of bilaterals. I think the BRICS process is essentially coming to a draw. To an end now. It is, as you mentioned, completely successful this time around. And why is it successful? It's successful because there's a joint declaration, and a joint declaration which they arrived at fairly early. It was signed yesterday. People thought it would go right down to the wire and there'd be tough negotiations, and at some stage today we'd know whether it was going to happen or not going to happen. This time around, however, fairly early yesterday, we got wind of the fact that it was a done deal. And that's because till 4 a.m. yesterday, early yesterday morning, negotiators from India and other countries were working to hammer down the text, and then it was all done. So it's a much more peaceful last day of BRICS today. There isn't that conversation on is there going to be a joint declaration or not. There is. It's a huge one, a large one, significant in many senses. I would suggest that the bilateral talks between India and the leaders of so many nations, seven bilaterals, very critical, and that'll continue through the day.
0: What are you hearing about what today is going to be like? It's going to be a slower day, obviously, because the heavy lifting

0: of the Delhi Declaration, as Vishnu just said, is done and dusted. So the big challenge of what to do and consensus is done. We can see the UN Secretary General Antonio Guterres also arriving at the Bharat Mandapam. Yes, Aditya, tell us what you're expecting to see today.
1: Well, the final day has begun, Shiv, just like Vishnu pointed out. It's going to be a hectic day ahead, but certainly, the main part of the agenda of the summit has been completed on the day one itself. The main area of any summit, including G20, BRICS, SCO, etc., is the declaration. The declaration has been arrived at. The New Delhi Declaration was concluded and adopted yesterday. And now the day two, the final day, has begun. The Prime Minister has reached the Bharat Mandapam. These are live visuals coming on your screen of world leaders arriving at the Bharat Mandapam for the BRICS Plus session. There will be, of course, a family photo at 10:35 a.m. And thereafter, roughly in about 45 minutes from now, we will see the BRICS Plus session is resuming. This is the final session of the day where there will be discussion on inclusivity. There will be discussions on sustainability, cooperation, and the new challenges that we face for global growth. There will be a push for a global south, just like Prime Minister did yesterday in his opening remarks during the plenary session of the BRICS. So it's an exciting day ahead. But of course, Xi Jinping, the Russian president, as well, Putin, will be in attendance for this. And shortly after this, I would assume a little after 12 noon, the leaders slowly will be departing New Delhi. But let's remember that there are 7 crucial bilaterals ahead, beginning with Kazakhstan and other countries like Nigeria, Uganda, etc., that the Prime Minister will be taking till the evening. So it's a packed session for the Prime Minister all through the day, but a renewed push with BRICS partner countries at Bharat Mandapam.
0: Okay, it's going to be a packed day, even if it's a slightly slower day. The leaders are expected to depart starting around 12 after the initial sessions. All of the dignitaries have started to arrive there. We're going to keep our cameras focused on that entry point of the Bharat Mandapam because all of the leaders are arriving one by one, and we'll take you through each of those before that session actually begins. The second day is expected to build on the discussions of yesterday as leaders deliberate on areas of common interest and ways to deepen cooperation across the expanded grouping. So this is a BRICS Plus that is unfolding today at the Bharat Mandapam. The Prime Minister is likely to make another speech today. It'll probably be at the closing ceremony. We'll get that precise agenda for you. President Xi Jinping and President Putin will also be here. There's a lot of huge amount of interest about those two leaders, as also the Iranian President Masoud Pezeshkian. And we'll have updates about them momentarily. Vishnu, overnight, what has the global response been like to the BRICS declaration? Has there been anything from the United States, Europe and elsewhere? I know you've been tracking it very closely. Before we get into gear with the BRICS Day 2, any noises you've been hearing on the on the global front?
2: No, nothing so far, Shiv, of any significance that I'm aware of. I would fully expect there to be fairly strong reactions from the United States for a couple of points. Firstly, on the entire issue of sanctions, there's been very broad criticism of sanctions in the BRICS declaration. Secondly, I think the fact that you've got Modi ji and Putin all together in a frame for the second time in a couple of months is something that wouldn't be lost on the United States. America, of course, has had lots of concerns about BRICS, not so much as a political grouping, but the economic challenge that it potentially represents. On this occasion as well, the BRICS declaration talks about currencies which can be used to trade between member nations, which are not necessarily the US dollar, which really goes back to what the US president had been concerned about in the past, which was de-dollarization, which he said was unacceptable. So we're going to have to wait and see how Donald Trump really responds to this. There's also been this very sharp call, and this applies to Iran in as much as it applies to the United States, that the war must come to an end in West Asia. So, you know, there's a strong message to the United States. There's not very much that the nations across the BRICS partnership can do to govern American actions. That's entirely up to the US president. But I think the messaging is fairly strong.
0: Arrival of the dignitaries continues here at the Bharat Mandapam. At about 11 o'clock is when that session begins. There will likely be a small opening welcome and address to the closing session by Prime Minister Modi, who is already at the Bharat Mandapam. There is likely to be another a show with Indian innovation and Make in India. We understand that that could be also on the agenda today. We're going to stay with these live pictures as we continue to watch each leader arriving at the Bharat Mandapam. Come on, yeah, guys.

0: President Xi Jinping and President Vladimir Putin are at their hotels, and they will be arriving in a short moment from now. Will there be another Kodak moment? Will there be another photo moment of the three leaders? We don't know, yet know. But there will be a larger family portrait today at the Bharat Mandapam. That is for certain. That's what Aditya was telling us as well. Aditya, the BRICS plus, as it were, an expanded portfolio of faces is likely to be seen today in that family photo. Yesterday, we had a smaller grouping that posed for that picture. Today is going to be a larger one.
1: Well, certainly it's going to be a larger one. In many ways, this is symbolic because these are BRICS partner countries. But nonetheless, the topic of the agenda is very critical, very important. And if not, you know, they're not permanent members, but these are very significant and important economies that we are talking about. And as, you know, Prime Minister Narendra Modi also reflects that this is the Global South agenda that needs to be pushed. They need to be equal stakeholders and decision makers as well. And that's why they say is equal in today's world, and that's what Prime Minister Narendra Modi and India has been pushing for. You spoke about the family photo that will be happening at around 10:35 a.m. when all the leaders arrive. That's the first agenda of the day. Immediately after the arrival of all leaders, we've already seen the UN Secretary General and a few other leaders being welcomed by Prime Minister Narendra Modi. And you know, every single day of BRICS has had its Kodak moments, just like you rightly pointed out. And we had the Pezeshkiya Modi moment along with Putin and the leader from South Africa on the first day. That was the day of the bilaterals at the BRICS Business Forum. The second day, we had that important photograph, imagery of Putin, Xi Jinping and Modi together, just like in Tianjin. They were smiling, they were holding their hands tightly, clearly a kind of a message being sent out. While many may not read too much into it diplomatically, but certainly that message from BRICS says a lot. And I'm pretty certain that while it will be an extended family photo up at 10:35 a.m., but look out for more photographs that are coming in from that photo op, just like Prime Minister and others walk towards the plenary hall where the BRICS Plus session will be held. And thereafter, we will hear the Prime Minister speak on video, and other leaders will also be making their national statements, particularly the BRICS partner countries, on the agenda of cooperation of the Global South. And the Prime Minister also reflected on the reforms in the global governing structure. So any moment now, it's around 10:15 almost now, and most of the leaders have started arriving in. There are 21 leaders in all, in some cases foreign ministers, but mostly heads of the states who have arrived here. And they will be moving towards the second floor of the hall where this meeting is going to be taking place in a few minutes from now. At 10:50 is the BRICS Plus meeting, agenda on global growth as well as Global South. Everything that Prime Minister has pushed in his initial remarks and then the New Delhi Declaration will be followed up today at the BRICS Plus meeting.
0: Okay, so all the leaders are mostly in. We've also got the Foreign Minister of the United Arab Emirates, Sheikh Abdullah bin Zayed Al Nahyan, who's also arrived. Delegation members, you're likely to see a larger number today, not just the heads of state, not just the presidents and the prime ministers, but also members of the delegation, the foreign ministers, other senior delegation members also arriving there, because this is an expanded conversation and expanded discussion based on those four pillars of resilience, cooperation that Aditya was talking about. The Prime Minister will be making a speech. The Delhi Declaration is done. Vishnu wants to come in. Yeah, Vishnu, go ahead.
2: I've just been listening to this conversation, and I think for the benefit of our viewers, it may be interesting to explain why BRICS is as significant as it is, why we are focusing on this so much. Because, world over, people focus on the G7 meeting, journalists from around the world travel. But if you actually look at the size of BRICS and the countries who are involved, and all of them are over here in India, it'll give our viewers an idea of what BRICS is. Because it's not just the early or founding members, which were Brazil, Russia, India and China. South Africa joined in 2010. But since then, there have been several expanded nations. There's been an expanded membership, which includes some of the most consequential nations in the world from an economic perspective, from a demographic perspective, from a geographic perspective. Egypt, Ethiopia, Iran, Saudi Arabia, the United Arab Emirates and Indonesia. These are all expanded members. They are full-fledged members of BRICS, which adds importance to the group itself. It adds to the GDP dimension of the group and how it commands 40-odd percent of the world's GDP. Apart from that, there are 10 nations which are partner countries. Again, very important and spread across the world. Belarus, Bolivia in South America, Cuba, Kazakhstan, Malaysia, Nigeria, Thailand, Uganda, Uzbekistan, and Vietnam. So BRICS is something which is, it's not, you know, linked to a small group of nations. It's huge. It represents the voice of the South. It represents some of the most powerful economic nations, the most powerful military nations, the largest democracy in the world. And that is why it represents, and it has become over a period of time, one of the most significant groupings in the world. I just thought I'd put that across to our viewers on, you know, why it is essentially that we are talking about BRICS, because we often sort of focus on various aspects of it, you know, we are drawn into specifics, but that is the broader picture that I've just mentioned.
0: So Anwar Ibrahim Vishnu arrive, the Prime Minister of Malaysia, who you did that incredible interview with. We just played out that full interview. We'll play it again in a short while from now. I noticed that it's doing the rounds on social media as well. Bits of it have gone viral, understandably so. The most talked about interview that's come out of BRICS happens to be the Malaysian Prime Minister's interview. Videos of him have gone viral, singing a Kishore Kumar song as well, which is a really nice, fun sidelight from the entire BRICS coverage. But we'll get back to that in a moment. All the leaders are arriving. Let me, meanwhile, bring our panel of experts and guests onto our coverage this morning. Atul Aneja is a senior strategic affairs analyst. Collins Chong is a foreign affairs analyst. Professor Swaran Singh is back with us. And Dr. Tara Karta, former director of the National Security Council Secretariat. Good morning to all of you. Thank you very much. We've got live pictures of all the dignitaries arriving at the Bharat Mandapam at this point of time. The UAE foreign minister is just walking in. Those are the pictures we can see on our screen. It's likely to be a slightly slower but a larger expanded session, obviously, on what was discussed yesterday. The Delhi Declaration is done and dusted. All the leaders will be there in a short while from now. Let me begin with you, Dr. Tara Karta. Your assessment of what yesterday was like and what you're expecting to see today, your overall impression of how BRICS 2026 has turned out for you.
3: It's turned out surprisingly well. I mean, I'm saying surprising because the last summit, I don't think I even looked, you know, to what was going on. This is important because of its timing in terms of the war, in terms of tariffs, in terms of a bunch of the US-China relationship. And within all this, Delhi has managed to position itself very well. I mean, hats off to MEA and everybody else, the NSCS also, my own parent organization. They've done a tremendous job. I think the main points here for the PM said is we are not against anybody, right? He's made that very clear. It's not aimed against anyone. It is for the global south. It is something that we need. I mean, there's not a lot of brilliant stuff in the joint statement, barring four paragraphs on terrorism. That's a lot. That's very, very detailing in terms of how you're going to do counterterrorism. It's not just terrorism. It's the whole panoply of it. Now, the fact that you got a joint declaration at all, I mean, that itself is hats off. The UAE and Iran meeting, very interesting. And I think that was quite a breakthrough. I'm so glad it's happened. I hope it goes forward on the lines we discussed earlier in terms of some kind of truce. I mean, I've been saying all along, let's segment this conflict, you know, take segments and try and deal with it. So all in all, great. The partner plus we'll come to later. I think I'll stop there.
0: Absolutely, absolutely. And it's interesting. Those four paragraphs have become the chief talking point, as it were, of this entire joint declaration. Will there be more to see today? We'll have to wait and see. Atul Aneja, your same question to you. Your impression of how BRICS 2026 has turned out. Any hits or misses? What did you think of the joint declaration?
4: Shiv, I think the meeting which took place grasped the changing geopolitical context very well. the world has changed, especially after February 20th. It came very graphically that US is not the sole superpower, and the multipolarity has really arrived. And there, because of this fragmentation of global power, there are other segments of certain poles which have are coming into their own. You have China, you have Russia, you have India. Yeah. So you realize the power shift which took place. And within that framework, when countries are doubting, if you look at UAE and the joint statement where UAE and Iran sitting together, I think that's very interesting, because countries in the Gulf, where I spent some time, found US as the sole net security provider.
0: Yes.
4: But that has moved since the Iran war, and that blind trust, if you like, of the US coming to their support is no longer there to the level it was earlier. So countries are looking for alternatives now, and they're looking for creative alternatives. Yes. I think that gave the bigger geopolitical space for Iran and the UAE to come together and see if there are alternatives they can think about. I think that's something which our side grasped very well. And I think it is the context and, of course, the diplomacy which Tara was talking about. When they combined together, they could get these seemingly opposing forces together and coming on a joint declaration.
0: No, indeed, I take your point about the opposing forces coming onto this common platform. You had the UAE Crown Prince of Abu Dhabi meeting with Masoud Pezeshkian of Iran yesterday as well, which was a bit of a diplomatic. It lit up the screens for sure. You know, what it finally means for the war in the Middle East, one cannot fathom. But it was big that the two actually got into a room and decided to have it out, which was a big deal, by any measure. Collins, welcome. Your view on the India-China aspect and BRICS in general. You can answer both questions, because we've looked at the Indian Prime Minister and President Xi Jinping, their bilateral yesterday. They had very cordial things to say about each other, but some very serious hard talk as well. And what you thought in general about how the BRICS managed to get that consensus and that declaration together. Collins, welcome.
5: Well, thank you. We've seen how, you know, India has done a tremendous job, in elevating the status of BRICS in a new perspective. We have seen this unanimous in the declaration, despite these serious divisions, especially, of course, over the conflict in West Asia involving Iran and UAE. We still have this kind of achievement. This is a great breakthrough. But of course, India is pushing BRICS as a reformist, not explicitly as an anti-Western platform, but as a greater global self-representation, of course, throughout UN and other multilateral reform and capacities. And we have seen how, the meeting between Prime Minister Modi and President Xi is also one of the summit's biggest strategic developments. I know this is, of course, the first visit by Xi since 2019. And so this signals a cautious reset between both countries. Both sides, of course, discuss border stability. That has been one of the core factors, and of course, trade imbalances, market access and all that. But India-China competition has still remained as one of the key internal BRICS balancing act. You know, India wants multipolarity without BRICS becoming overly China-dominated, while also China wants BRICS to be used as a platform, as a stronger alternative center of global power to rival the Western-dominated global order. So we've seen how, you know, this is a great opening for both countries. Certainly, I think President Xi is wanting to send a message to India that this is a time for a great reset of ties between both countries. And it remains to be seen how China will take over the chairmanship next year and what will be on the agenda, seeing how things will change rapidly. But I think India has done a tremendous job here.
0: Absolutely. The challenge of getting consensus despite all the contradictions at play has been big. I just want to talk for a moment about what you're looking at on your screen right now. That's Prime Minister Modi welcoming all of the heads of state, ministers, delegation members and others to day two of the BRICS summit. The president of South Africa has arrived. The vice president of Nigeria has arrived. The vice president of Uganda has arrived. The prime minister of Vietnam, the president of the Philippines. They're all here. You'll see President Xi Jinping, President Vladimir Putin, President Masoud Pezeshkian and others arriving one by one shortly. A great deal of Tamil Nadu culture has been chosen as a unifying theme for BRICS 2026. The backdrop you see behind Prime Minister Modi and President Ramaphosa is, of course, the Ramanathaswamy Temple in Rameshwaram in Tamil Nadu. Prime Minister Modi gifted a Russian translation of the Thirukural, an ancient a book of couplets on ethics by Tiruvalluvar to President Vladimir Putin. And even the food that was chosen for BRICS reflected bits of Tamil Nadu. So obviously no coincidences there. This is something that the Prime Minister and his team choose very, very carefully. Professor Swaran Singh, good morning. Welcome. It's day two of the BRICS summit. What did you, can you give us a sense of what you hope to see happen today? You know, yesterday was the sort of hard-nosed bilaterals, the big ones. There are many more bilaterals happening today, all of them very important as well. Larger discussions today on some of the points that took up yesterday. What did you think of it? Overall impressions?
6: Thank you, Shiv. I think as Vishnu was counting, the full family is really global in that sense.
0: Yeah.
6: And today is the meeting of full family, including some other dignitaries like UN General Secretary, I think World Health Organization Director General and others. And they will be now discussing, talking, deliberating in the context of Delhi Declaration have already been announced, and that they have already agreed upon various things that they want to do in coming 3 months under India's chair, and of course next year with China taking over the chair. And since India has also proposed the Troika mechanism, possibly India will continue to guide the future direction of BRICS even in the next year. But other than the geopolitical issues, where I think the defining moments will be how President Pezeshkian not only met the Crown Prince of United Arab Emirates, but the body language that we saw with Prime Minister Modi, the fact that he was the only leader that also was hosted and met the President of India. And of course, the joint Delhi Declaration talks about challenging protectionism in trade or unilateral tariffs. The response from President Trump is already there. He's showcasing some kind of resignation, saying that he will deal with Iran now after midterm elections. So I think that is a direct correlation that I would like to build.
0: Yeah.
6: But what is equally significant, yesterday you saw the Sherpa from Ministry of External Affairs saying 50 outcomes are already there in this Delhi Declaration. So many very specific. I was seeing at least 10 task forces set up in the Delhi Declaration. Of course, terrorism mentioned 24 times, 5 repositories being mentioned. Nimhans from Bangalore, for example, is becoming the nodal center for BRICS training hubs in building networks and centers of excellence for mental health. BRICS Risk Lab at GIFT City in Gujarat will connect now all the international digital financial infrastructure, etc. So many others. BRICS Task Force on Growth and Development, a new development bank will become the knowledge portal for showcasing the experience of BRICS so far. So I think several specific areas where task forces for digital, for example, cross-border payments, which are going to become much more cheaper, safer, and more accessible for these BRICS countries, full membership of BRICS countries. So several specific, things have been put in place now where one can see benchmarks, notice progress. And if the Troika system is brought into BRICS, India will be able to measure, gauge, and see that whatever is proposed in Delhi Declaration is actually implemented. So I think India's imprint lies in clearly taking it away from anyone calling it a talking shop
0: to
6: making it into an action-oriented agency.
0: Okay, absolutely. Anyone who had any impression that BRICS was a talking shop, that has certainly evaporated to some extent, because the discussions that happened yesterday were discussions between countries that are literally at war with each other. The contradictions are real. Opposing forces were sitting in the same room and they managed to forge a common agenda. And I agree with Dr. Karta when she says those 4 paragraphs on terrorism have surprised many. Most people didn't believe the strength of the language that was finally adopted would make it into that common agenda. Before I go back to my guests, and I will, let me just quickly re-up what's happening on day 2 of the BRICS summit. The big talking points that are happening today, I just want to remind you, because these are important, viewer. You'll see all the big leaders arriving. This was the family portrait of BRICS that happened yesterday. But today, The big discussions are going to be pillared on inclusive global growth. You're going to see a much larger family portrait. This is just the main BRICS. You're going to see BRICS Plus and a larger turnout today for that family portrait. Global governance reforms. Remember, you heard the Prime Minister talk about the UN Security Council's reformation that is super urgent at this point of time. The UN Secretary General Antonio Guterres has just arrived. You saw those pictures. Trade and economic cooperation, hugely important given what's happening in West Asia. Emerging technologies, resilience and sustainable development, innovation and digital cooperation, global South priorities, food and energy security. Away from BRICS, you're seeing a tsunami of development in the world of AI at this point of time. You've got all the big guns of AI, from Dario Amode to Sam Altman to Elon Musk, agree that AI needs to slow down. So digital cooperation in the field of AI is going to be something hugely, hugely important. It's not something that gets talked about enough on forums like these, but some of the deep tech innovators that the Prime Minister showcased for his foreign guests yesterday, in fact, had something very much to do with this. Dr. Kartha, I'd like to come back to you now. India's consistent message as a peacemaker, as being one that has advocated the end of war rather than endless war, was in some ways put to the test today. And yesterday at the BRICS summit, it was a platform where this conversation, was able to take a more firm shape. Do you see that being put to the test in some ways with what's happening in Russia, Ukraine, and more immediately in West Asia? Because these are close engagements now.
3: I think, yeah, that's quite a challenge in terms of, if I can just go back 1 second. The Troika system, which the PMS proposed, is very critical. Because that you're talking of continuity. You can't just have a conference and say, okay, now we're done and dusted and we're off. So in that sense, and also the proposal for mediation by President Xi, that China and BRICS countries. Let's see where that goes. Third is, like we said, the UAE the UAE-Iran meeting. The Russia-Ukraine, I found some very, very positive comments coming out of Ukraine yesterday. You know, there's a lot of saying that, India understands us and, they know when Russia can only go so far. So there seems to be an expectation that India will somehow walk, because we have good relations with both sides. We would like to have better relations again with Ukraine, especially in terms of defense. There's a lot going on there. China has fantastic relations with both of them. So if this can go forward, it has to go forward quietly, without any fanfare. The Iran will be just the opposite. That needs fanfare. That needs publicity. That needs a lot of, public meeting. The Russia one will be handled differently. And that's how we've done it all the time, even earlier in terms of what we did with them. So that is the only problem I'm seeing ahead is that, I'm going forward a little.
0: Yeah.
3: The next chair, China, they want to increase the membership. I don't think that's a good idea, and I don't think that's what we want at present. Let's see how that goes.
0: No, you're right. There's a bit of a dilemma there about the expansion of BRICS for certain. The live picture is coming in. I think that's the, either the Russian or the Chinese president that's just pulled in at the Bharat Mandapam. We'll stay on these pictures for a moment because I think it's either President Putin or President Xi Jinping who's just arrived at the Bharat Mandapam. There's always a huge amount of interest in every leader that arrives, but especially so with the Chinese president who is in India after a gap of 7 years. And what a gap it has been. That gap has been defined almost entirely by conflict, by a steady deterioration in diplomatic ties, the border lighting up in eastern Ladakh, and things resulting in possibly the most historic yawning gap of distrust since the 1962 war. So we'll have to see where things go as far as India and China is concerned. This is BRICS. This isn't a bilateral summit by any stretch, but obviously both India and China are deeply invested in what happens with the two leaders and what the next steps between the two countries are flowing from yesterday's bilateral. So we'll keep an eye on that. Vishnu continues to be with me. I want to get a word in from him. Vishnu, yesterday's bilateral spawned comments and statements from both sides that were very cordial, obviously. But this is India and China. There would have been some hard-nosed conversation. The situation on the border is anything but calm at the moment. It's always tense. There is an absolute mountain of distrust that needs to be dealt with between the two countries. As you've been reporting, the core commanders met in Arunachal Pradesh. But based on yesterday's bilateral, Vishnu, what do you see as the next steps? Is it merely, a commitment to keep both countries engaged, or has anything specific been decided in terms of action points?
2: I don't think there's anything specific. I think they just want to ensure that they're transparent with one another, given the differences which exist on the boundary. They want to ensure that lines of communication are open, that mutual respect is there, that dialogue continues. I see this essentially as a holding statement, the one given by the External Affairs Ministry, and what the Chinese are saying is essentially the same thing. It's a holding statement to ensure that things don't get out of hand. And there have been so many holding statements like this for the last several years. I mean, there was hope in Wuhan the last time around. I was there for that Wuhan summit, and then things went completely south. The entire Galwan fiasco took place, and there has been tension along the frontier ever since. So there is a huge trust deficit that exists. Let's be absolutely clear about it. Hopeful to a little extent that perhaps some low-hanging fruits, for example, the central sector of the boundary between India and China, that there could be some sort of very progressive announcement saying that, okay, fine, since this is an area where there are by and large no differences, let's settle it once and for all. That would certainly have added impetus to the overall relationship between Beijing and New Delhi, but that's not happened. So they've issued what I call a holding statement, essentially. Let's continue to talk, let's continue to have the dialogue, and let's ensure that things don't get out of hand. So I wouldn't say that there is any progress at all, or as far as the boundary is concerned. Everything else remains the way it is. I mean, we've got direct flights now, a flight to Guangzhou recently announced, a direct one from Delhi. You've got India's interest in the continued import of critical minerals. There's Chinese tunneling machines, which are important to us. There is obviously trade from China, which is important. So all of that happens, and that's great. However, it is the lingering issue on which there's been no progress.
0: Atul Areja, how did you see the India-China bilateral yesterday, and what do you think should follow or could follow the meeting between President Xi Jinping and Prime Minister Modi?
4: Shiv, I thought there is a reference to the Kazan, that there's a new process which has started between India and China after what happened in Galwan and relations were rock bottom. I think that process started with on the sidelines of the Kazan BRICS summit when President Xi and Prime Minister Modi met. And that process is going ahead at a steady pace. And I think the joint statement noted that. So there's a perspective for a forward movement. Then comes the red flags. I think the statement makes it very clear that while we want to improve the relationship, including people-to-people ties, the economy, etc., but borders have to be stable. I think that there's a para there on the border that, you cannot have trade, commerce, people-to-people exchanges, technology, etc., with the problems re-emerging on the border.
0: Yeah.
4: So stability on the border is important. I think that's what it's not really the solution of the border, but making it stable. And having insulated the border issue, then there are openings in the statement which appeared, which are thematic lines which can be pursued, including people-to-people. I think that's interesting because visas was a very big issue, Shiv.
0: Mm.
4: And if that gets sorted out and Chinese companies invest in India, of course, in non-critical areas, I would say,
0: yes.
4: I think that welcome step, because we've had this experience of, de-risking and alternate supply chains. And frankly, this hasn't worked. So you need China back.
0: Yeah.
4: We need it on the economic track, but keep the borders safe. I think that combination is there in the statement, which I thought was interesting.
0: Very true. I want to bring Aditya quickly in because he's been talking to journalists from China as well and delegation members that came with President Xi Jinping. Aditya, what was the impression you've been getting from the delegation, from journalists from China on yesterday's bilateral and what they're expecting to see? How are they reporting it? What are they saying?
1: Well, the journalists in China have been very, very positive, very strangely though, with the kind of circumstances that have been over the last 7 years. But they say that China would want a step-by-step approach, just like the Chinese government or the Chinese ambassador to India has been stating. They're not speaking much about the rough patch that we have hit post-Galwan. They're focusing more on the trade front, and likely so. There's a huge trade that's happening between New Delhi and Beijing. There's a huge trade deficit as well. But China wants to expand on the trade front as much as possible. And that also comes in the backdrop of the economic disruptions, the tariff walls, etc. And remember, during the BRICS summit, Prime Minister Narendra Modi also reflected on this. He said, why doesn't BRICS become a platform where trade barriers are completely, not just reduced, but taken away? And that will be, paving the way for future, for more robust trade commerce, and will help industries and all these BRICS countries as well. Well, we are far from that thought currently being implemented in totality, but one would wonder what US President Donald Trump's impressions would be on the BRICS summit. He's been commenting over the last 1 year and more about BRICS, but currently the kind of photographs, the kind of imagery, the kind of statements, the kind of New Delhi declaration that has come in over the last 24 hours would be very interesting, and I'm probably sure that the White House, particularly Trump, wouldn't stop resisting to comment soon enough. He's been saying a lot about Iran, the Houthis, the West Asia crisis over the last 24 hours, and probably will say more in the coming hours on Iran front, but also on what's been happening with China. And, the big talking point has also been the Iran-UAE meeting that took place on the sidelines. Many are not, giving it much significance, but it's huge that it happened in New Delhi. Many are reducing the potential impact of this. Many are also not commenting much about India's role as a peacemaker. Now, India is not like Qatar. India is certainly not like any other country that would go out and try to do a PR management or a perception management when it comes to resolving conflicts. But Indian Prime Minister and India as a thought process, as a civilization, has always said that we are not for war. We stand with principles of peace, dialogue and diplomacy. That's the way forward in global conflicts.
0: Absolutely.
1: Not initiate conflicts, but we'll try our best to reduce them and bring people together, bring countries together, bring civilizations together. And that's the case with Russia, Ukraine, Iran, US and UAE. And of course, that conversation was very interesting yesterday.
0: You talked about photographs and imagery, Aditya, and I share your curiosity. I'm wondering how this is going to resonate in Washington and beyond. And we can be sure that it will, because these were important pictures. In fact, I want to talk a little bit more about that. Prime Minister Modi, Russian President Putin, and Chinese President Xi Jinping came together once again. It's a power troika, the poster boys of the Global South, some are saying, in a very powerful show of camaraderie. There are contradictions in these relationships. Remember, India and Russia are very close, China and Russia are very close, India and China not so close. It's a reunion which the world is watching very, very keenly, also because it's happening for the third

0: third time in just 1 year, Tianjin, Bishkek, and now in Delhi, the focus being on India's growing role as a bridge between competing power centers. Take a look.
1: First, Tianjin for SCO Summit 2025. Then, Bishkek for SCO Summit 2026. And now, New Delhi for the BRICS Summit. Prime Minister Narendra Modi, Russian President Vladimir Putin, and Chinese President Xi Jinping. The power troika reunited for the third time over the past 1 year. But this is not the first time the three leaders have shared the BRICS stage. Nearly a decade ago, in 2016, Modi, Putin, and Xi came together at the BRICS summit in Goa. A reminder of how long this trilateral equation has been part of the BRICS story. And now, a decade later, the three leaders are together again, hand in hand, smiling, in a powerful display of bonhomie. During the family photo, Prime Minister Modi once again held the hands of the two leaders. But it's not just any reunion. It represents a rare convergence of three major powers at a time of escalating global tensions, shifting alliances, and a rapidly changing world order. For India, the significance goes well beyond the optics. This is President Xi Jinping's first visit to India in 7 years, marking the biggest step yet in the cautious thaw between New Delhi and Beijing after the 2020 border crisis. Russian President Putin's presence carries its own symbolism. His visit underlines the continuing depth of India-Russia's strategic partnership, even as Moscow remains under intense Western pressure over the Ukraine war. And together, the Modi-Putin-Xi equation gives India a unique diplomatic space. Engaging simultaneously with two major powers seeking a greater role in reshaping the global order. For New Delhi, this is the strategic tightrope, deepening ties with Moscow and Beijing while retaining vital partnerships with Washington and Europe. And that makes the Modi-Putin-Xi reunion in Delhi more than a photo opportunity. It is a demonstration of India's strategic autonomy and of its growing role as a bridge between competing power centers. Bureau Report, NDTV.
0: Now, as the BRICS summit unfolded, Malaysian Prime Minister Anwar Ibrahim met Prime Minister Narendra Modi and held bilateral engagements while hailing the strong and growing ties between India and Malaysia. It's an old and very, very deep relationship. Did you know, for instance, viewer, that Malaysia has the second largest Indian origin diaspora population in the world? In an exclusive conversation with NDTV that has begun making waves for the things that the Malaysian Prime Minister said, he spoke about his personal friendship with Prime Minister Modi and how it had been instrumental in strengthening the relationship with trust now at the heart of bilateral ties between the two countries. On the other hand, on a lighter moment, Anwar Ibrahim added a Bollywood Dutch singer Kishore Kumar's iconic song in accompaniment to a pianist. Take a look at this wonderful moment and the interview.
2: We enjoy a very important strategic partnership between Malaysia and India. Could you tell us how that has been one of the key focus areas today?
3: Well, the personal friendship with Prime Minister Modi ji has been instrumental in terms of cementing the relationship. We had some teething problems previously due to some unwarranted comments from then leader, but then we build that trust and build that bond because it becomes very personal, family, and that helps enhance bilateral relations. Because after ultimately, what is important in a bilateral arrangement is, of course, how we can help enhance the relationship in terms of trade, investments, and the welfare of our people.
2: Yeah. Prime Minister, the defence relationship, is there anything specific that you're looking at? The reason I ask is because there are some reports that Malaysia is looking at the BrahMos air-launched air-to-surface missile. Is that...
0: Live pictures coming in from day two of the BRICS summit. Prime Minister Modi there with President Vladimir Putin at the Bharat Mandapam. Other delegation members and senior dignitaries also seen in this frame. President Vladimir Putin is still here. We're waiting to hear on President Xi Jinping. There are reports suggesting that he will be leaving soon, but

0: We'll get an update on that right here on NDTV in just a moment. On your screen, obviously, needs no caption, Prime Minister Modi and President Vladimir Putin for BRICS Day 2, entering the main leaders' hall for what is going to be that session right now. Vishnu, very quickly, the India-Russia engagement, you know, it's become almost common now to see Prime Minister Modi and President Putin walking, strolling around Bharat Mandapam together. They've been caught on camera multiple times. President Putin is still here. We're waiting for an update on President Xi. We understand that he's leaving very shortly. We don't know if he's going to be arriving there at this time. But these pictures of Prime Minister Modi and President Putin are very important because they reflect perhaps the most reassured relationship of the entire BRICS, which is the India-Russia relationship.
1: It's an easy equation. It's been one which has been solid. It's one which has bedrocked a sizable part of Indian foreign policy for decades. They really want to step up the economic equation to past beyond $100 billion by 2032. There is an interest in India to ensure that we've got a broader...
0: I need to interrupt you. We've got the big family portrait pictures coming in live. We can see President Xi Jinping, President Putin, and all of the BRICS leaders. The BRICS plus family photo. You can see the WHO chief in the back there, Tedros Adhanom. And this is your family portrait being photographed live right now. So President Xi is very much there. President Putin and President Xi flanking the Indian Prime Minister for the big BRICS family portrait on day two, the closing day of a very, very successful summit. They're going to go in now for that closing session. Nice live pictures here. President Xi meeting some of the other dignitaries, the Indonesian president as well. We'll try and get some better camera angles so you can see all of the leaders. These are live pictures, viewer, of the Indian Prime Minister and all of his guests for BRICS for that final photograph. Anwar Ibrahim, who Vishnu interviewed yesterday, the Malaysian Prime Minister, standing right behind the Prime Minister of India. More live pictures coming in. The President of Vietnam seen there with the Indian Prime Minister. The President of Indonesia walking right behind him. The President of South Africa was seen a few feet behind them. All of them now walking towards the main hall for that closing session. We'll hear some of the leaders speak as well. The Prime Minister will make a closing address, we understand, around noon, after which leaders will begin to depart. Vishnu, apologies for interrupting you. Go ahead. This big family portrait now, sizably larger than the one yesterday.
1: Yeah, it is quite large, and that's because it includes members of the expanded BRICS. There are so many countries, as we were discussing earlier on, the size of the grouping has really gone up. Lots of emerging economies, lots of developing economies, huge amount of the world's population, the world's GDP. They're all over here in Delhi. And, you know, I mean, it's now, I would suggest the beginning of the end of BRICS 2026 is upon us. It'll all be done by another hour or so. And then, of course, the focus for India will be bilateral talks between India and the leaders of seven countries. But BRICS is now, you've seen that big family photo. There'll be one more important session, and then that's about it. And then the Chinese president will be leaving at about 12:25, I believe. President Putin will be leaving as well. And I would suggest that some of the other leaders would already be perhaps on their way to the airport. They will be in the next couple of hours if their BRICS work is done and if the bilaterals with them have already taken place. But you were talking a little while earlier about Russia. Russia is so very important in terms of the India's foreign policy. They're looking to really expand the economic cooperation. We've spoken so many times on the steady defense relationship that continues to be a very important part of our military. But, you know, I mean, politically, Russia plays such an important part. They stood by us at a time when, you know, we faced a huge energy crisis. We imported Russian oil despite a lot of pressure from the United States. That is something that is always available to us.
2: Yes.
1: So if it talks about standing with one's partner nation, you know, I mean, the Russians have done that with India.
0: Absolutely. A tried and tested friend. With China, there's a much larger challenge, even though that bilateral yesterday was a highly welcome one. It happened after 7 years, an important bilateral between the two leaders on Indian soil. And therefore, much to look forward to in terms of the India-China engagement going forward. Collins, if I could bring you in very quickly, a very telling picture of BRICS Plus here. You were talking about the success of BRICS 2026 under India's chairmanship. It goes to China next. There is this engagement that's taking place. What do you think of it?
2: Well, what is striking is that, you know, it's not that BRICS agrees on everything. It clearly does not agree on everything. We have seen divisions within BRICS members. We have seen Iran and UAE and China and India.
0: Yes.
2: But despite all these differences, you know, we can see that the declaration shows that BRICS is moving away from the politics of symbolism towards the politics of institutions with regards to payments, with regards to development finance, AI governance, a new, you know, global perspective on how it should be governed. So the biggest test now, I think, is implementation as to how this declaration can create more political signaling, you know, in terms of connecting greater people-to-people ties. And I think what India has done for this year will be, of course, to shape BRICS in a new direction, you know, less towards being seen as a rival or as a challenge to the ingrained Western dominance in the global order. But it remains to be seen how China will shape that next year. And of course, BRICS has been used to a greater extent as part of the leverage, part of a new leverage seeking capacity by China. But what India has done is being seen as a new power balancer, as a peacemaker. And of course, I know the Trump administration will continue to depend on Prime Minister Modi to push for greater pressure on both Russia and China using this ingrained friendship with both countries. I think India will still remain as the most important power, as the most important partner for the U.S. in terms of bringing together all these new notions and new intent by President Trump to have this new detente with both Russia and China, especially with Russia.
0: Yeah.
2: Now, with what we have seen for the past couple of years. Now, I know BRICS moving forward under India's leadership for this year has been tremendous. And we commend India's leadership for the BRICS summit for this year.
0: I share your assessment of that. Thank you, Collins. Prime Minister Modi speaking now.
3: Hardik swagat hai. Aaj यह सभागार अलग अलग महाद्वीपों संस्कृतियां और विकास यात्राओं को एक साथ जोड़ रहा है। यह ब्रिक्स की बढ़ती ताकत आकर्षण और अभूतपूर्व विश्वास का प्रमाण है। फ्रेंड्स, भारत की अध्यक्षता में हमने सभी प्रयास 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
1: Prime Minister Modi's closing address at the BRICS 2026 Day 2 session, a message of cooperation, a message of being ready for challenges, very specific comments on early warning systems for infectious disease prevention, a spirit of coordination, collaboration, and sustainability between the BRICS nations, a very, very important and substantive message there from the Prime Minister, encompassing and radiating the spirit of BRICS. There has been a global view, especially from the United States, that BRICS would end up being just a talk shop, but this is where that alignment has really come out, because this was not just about lofty ideals, but specific action points that the Prime Minister has put out. Aditya Rajkaul, our Foreign Affairs Editor, is with me. Aditya, a substantive Day 2 statement there from the Prime Minister, listing out some of the decisions and agreements that have been made possible after Day 1, specifics on disaster management, on infectious disease prevention. The WHO chief is also there, and a signal to all countries to be ready for any of the next challenges facing the world.
2: Absolutely, Shiv. A very, very focused, futuristic speech yet again by Prime Minister Narendra Modi on the day two and the final day of the BRICS summit. From the global crises, he has spoken about data integration, incubators, and the next level of challenges, and how the BRICS has been growing in strength. It's not merely a talk shop, as many in the West may predict, but clearly it is catering to 49% of the global population, nearly 40% of the global economy as well. Some of the salient features of Prime Minister, making that chair statement at the BRICS Plus meeting, focusing on resilience, innovation, cooperation, and sustainability, the four key pillars of the BRICS. And these are the issues that were reflected during the session yesterday, the main plenary session of the BRICS, and in the New Delhi Declaration as well. He said, no one crisis is limited to one geographical area. We are focused on boosting resilience. This is a part of the theme of the BRICS this time around also, Shiv. He said, BRICS has integrated early warning system, which has been agreed upon. Supply chains need to be resilient. At a time of the West Asia crisis, the Strait of Hormuz being blocked, the Red Sea being attacked continuously, the BRICS has resolved that supply chains need to be very much resilient. There needs to be a BRICS incubator network to connect the startups, that is linking technology, yeah, innovation, etc. AI, geospatial tech, digital infra to be taken to the farmers. That's what Prime Minister focused on. Technology needs to be inclusive, and BRICS MSME cooperation portal has been set up. There's also other areas he spoke about. The development and environment needs balance. We are responsible for future generations, and inclusive global growth is our aim. BRICS solution must be adaptable, accessible to the global south, and the global south nations are showing confidence in BRICS. Some of the important statements by the Prime Minister. Remember yesterday also, global south was a very, very important theme that the Prime Minister raised, a renewed push for the Global South. India has taken a leadership role in the Global South, and as you maintain since yesterday, from the photo ops, Russia, China, India, the four poster boys of Global South in many ways, pushing a very equitable agenda for the Global South countries. And most of the Global South countries here at BRICS are excited being in India, seeing a lot of colour, great food, a great cultural connect as well. So the BRICS Plus session has begun. Rest of the session is closed as of now. It will continue for nearly an hour, after which formally the BRICS summit will come to a close.
1: Vishnu, your word on what the Prime Minister just said. It was a, It was a broad message on inclusive growth. I liked particularly the part where he said, in India, you know, nature is worshipped and inclusive development that is balanced with sustainability is hugely important, and the world needs to take a very important note of this, considering that half of the world's population is represented in the BRICS. These aren't just stray words, Vishnu.
3: No, they aren't. And I think the larger message was one where, in his own way, the Prime Minister was indicating the importance of BRICS and the importance of coming together. What he said was, together we blossom for humanity. Together we rise through cooperation. Our diversity is our strength. BRICS is, we will turn a vision into a win-win action. We are focused on boosting resilience. Inclusive global growth is our aim. Together we will rise through cooperation. Together we blossom for humanity. And that the Global South is showing confidence in BRICS. So I think as a founder member of BRICS, India has a, and being the host this time around, the idea of the Prime Minister sending out that message was to reinforce what BRICS has always wanted to become. It has become that now, a large grouping of like-minded nations, a large number of which are emerging or developing nations, many from the Global South, with a shared vision and a shared conviction of their place in the sun, as it were. And as a group, BRICS represents their voice. It represents their economic interests, their concerns, and their focus group, which in fact is something which furthers their cause. And that's what BRICS 2026 has really showcased and highlighted, and which is what the Prime Minister has spoken about when he spoke about the need for BRICS to continue to blossom.
1: Important. The message there from the Prime Minister, that big family photo as well, hugely important. And we've just put together this set of images of the Prime Minister welcoming all of the VIPs, all of the country heads on the final day of BRICS 2026. They will begin departing very soon. I'm told that President Xi Jinping leaves very shortly after this closing session at about 11:30. He will depart. Putin leaves at about 2 o'clock. The Iranian President Masoud Pezeshkian will fly out at about 4 this evening. After this final session that is on right now at Bharat Mandapam, you have a big pack of bilaterals by the Indian Prime Minister with many of the visiting leaders, including Kyrgyzstan and several other countries as well. At least 7 bilaterals are scheduled for this evening. I want to bring in Sergei Strokan. He's a foreign affairs columnist with Kommersant in Russia. Thank you very much, Sergei, for your time today on NDTV. It's an important day for BRICS, an important day for India. It's an important day for India-Russia relations as well. I want to talk about that specifically first, because we've got these fantastic images coming out from BRICS of the Indian Prime Minister and the Russian President. This is a this is an easy relationship. This is a relationship that has stood the test of time. We've seen a lot of challenges globally recently in the last 10 to 15 months, thanks to Donald Trump and his not very much. He doesn't really like the India-Russia relationship very much. But how do you see the Modi-Putin engagement, the chemistry, the India-Russia relationship, and BRICS in general? Sergei, welcome.
4: Thanks for having me. Well, looking back to this three-day marathon of breathtaking, thrilling meetings, statements, interactions, I think we can make a conclusion that the main outcome of the BRICS summit and the Indian leadership comes as a strong signal that non-Western world under India's leadership doesn't want to involve itself in trade and information wars. It doesn't want to make some efforts which would undermine intellectual international security, that it is ready for constructive work. I hope all of us would agree that when we talk about Western institutions, largely they are following this notion that you can build prosperity at the expense of others.
1: Mm.
4: You can build your security, you know, while jeopardizing the security of other countries. So this is not the case with BRICS. And what we have seen that this current summit has reinforced India's

0: leadership in spelling out and coming ahead with this positive international agenda. As far as Russia's Indian relations are concerned, it's important that this meeting of President Putin and Prime Minister Modi came on the heels of their important meeting in Bishkek at Shanghai Cooperation Organization summit. So we see that Russia-Indian political dialogue is not losing steam. Mm. It is again, you know, getting more and more impetus, which is sent by the leaders of two countries. And secondly, what is more important, that we show that we can resist, we can withstand that growing pressure which comes from the turbulent global situation. And obviously, as you mentioned, attempts of President Trump somehow to put certain red lines for Russia, yep, and India, yep, in their cooperation. So it won't work. It won't work.
1: What would you say, Sergei, is the next step in India-Russia relations? Things have been, there have been pressures internationally. You were talking about Donald Trump. Energy security, defense, these have been traditionally the strong points of this relationship, apart from, of course, the people-to-people and political linkages between India and Russia. Do you think this is just a evolving relationship? Many people see it as something that is on autopilot. You know, India and Russia have always been friends and nothing can really harm it. What would you say is the next step to take these relations to an even higher level then?
0: I think that the key word is trade. There was a time when Indo-Russian relations were described as political colossus on a clay economic feet. Luckily, this is not the case anymore. Mm. But obviously, while we have quite impressive numbers of the trade turnover, let us be frank, still we have a lot of bottlenecks and we have imbalance in our trade. That's a problem. Some in Russia says that we don't know what to do with rupees. You know, so there's some skepticism voiced by Russia's political parties. So what we want to do at the moment in terms of Indo-Russian relations, to open some sectors and subsectors, new subsectors of our trade and economy, which would show that when it comes to business relations, this is not only about oil and gas. There's a lot of other things which we can do. We have to open those windows of opportunity. Mm. And obviously, that's an uphill battle for all of us.
1: You know, speaking about the defense relationship, Sergei, because that has been a traditional relationship between India and Russia. Russia continues to be one of the largest, if not the largest, supplier to India of military hardware and weaponry. India recently almost went to war with Pakistan, where, Russian equipment played a very key role, including things like the S-400. We understand now that there's a even larger package of cooperation on the defense front, including things like the Su-57 stealth fighter, the S-500, the Pantsir air defense system, many things like that, which become very important because India is in a constant state of conflict and war with its neighbors as well. Do you think that is a relationship that could also move to the next level with co-production and partnership rather than what has otherwise been a kind of buyer-seller relationship?
0: Absolutely. I think that Russia was the first country which welcomed with enthusiasm the idea of Prime Minister Modi making India. So that's not more a question of just selling some weapons, but produce weapons. We know impressive example of BrahMos, which is dated back to 90s, but now it's getting more and more. And while Western countries, as you are aware, you know, were still reluctant to share technologies with India, this is not the case with Russia. Another point is that we understand that when we talk about India's arms market, it is highly competitive. But we are not scared of that competition. We are proud of our arms, state of the art arms, which show the recent conflict with Pakistan, as you're aware of, S-400 and Prime Minister Modi's response to that. You know? And final thing, let me put it very briefly. If we give commitments, we stand by it. Mm. So I want the Indian audience to listen to what I say.
1: No, absolutely. I think it's something that the Indian system listens to very carefully. Obviously, over the last few years, India has diversified its supply base of military hardware and weapons with other countries. And that's one of the things that's become a bit of a friction point with Donald Trump, because the United States has over the last 20 years supplied a large number of weapon systems and aircraft to India's military, but Russia continues to hold that space in terms of being the number one supplier. Vishnu Shom, my senior colleague, is also with me. The both of us have traveled extensively to Russia. Vishnu and I have also reported on defense for many, many years. Vishnu, Sergey and I were talking about the defense relationship, which you and I get into every week on our podcast as well. And it's important. It's an important one because not only do Russian weapons and Russian aircraft, etc., play a defining role in all frontline combat. There's even more in the pipeline right now, and that's what Sergey was telling us about, not just the BrahMos, but the Su-57, the S-500, and those things that we've been talking about that are being pitched right now. Vishnu, go ahead.
2: No, so you're absolutely right. Look, firstly, there's going to be a nuclear attack submarine of the Akula 3 class. India's already signed on for that. Yeah. Very soon, that's going to be delivered to India. It's one-off until we build our own. There is possibly a couple of squadrons of Su-57 stealth fighters, which India might be interested in. The basis of the basic weaponry of our army is the AK-203 rifle now, increasingly. That's already make in India. Then, of course, you've got the S-400, which is a surface-to-air missile system, which did wonderfully well during Operation Sindoor. We placed an order for 5 units, 4 have arrived. There's been a delay in the 5th one, but it'll come in the next couple of months. But we already want one more, big order to come through of another 5 units. And so that's going to be critical. 280 additional S-400 missiles to replenish our stocks, which were used quite extensively during Ops Sindoor, during testing, during trials, etc., etc. Then, of course, there's the entire business of upgrading Russian tanks. We have one of the world's largest, fleets of T-90 tanks, if not the largest. And yes. Therefore, ultimately, we're going to have to upgrade those. Now, that upgrade will largely involve Indian industry, but I can see the Russians having a potential sort of role in this as well. I think you referred to the Pantsir surface-to-air missile system. It's a short-range surface-to-air missile system. It's highly mobile, quite versatile. Would that be something that India would be interested in sort of getting? It's sort of a defense, in a sense, from drone attacks to the S-400 system, which is very capable of taking out drones, as we saw during Ops Sindoor.
1: Yeah.
2: But it's not ideally configured. I mean, its missiles are better suited to take out long-range targets. So all of these are things that India would be looking at, from Russia, more shoulder-mounted surface-to-air missiles as well. The Adani Group has an interest in some of these ventures as they expand their defense portfolio. So, it is really growing in terms of India and Russia.
1: Absolutely. These are important programs that Sergey and I were talking about, and it's important that all of them are looked at very, very carefully, because India does have requirements when it comes to capability. Vishnu and I have gone back and forth about the Su-57 a number of times, but it's interesting to see that this continues to be one of the big front and center pitches that President Putin brings with him. Sergey, it's been fun talking to you. Thank you very much for your insight and time here on NDTV.
0: Thank you.
1: I want to play out for our viewers once again what the Indian Prime Minister has just said on day two of BRICS.
3: ताकत, आकर्षण और अभूतपूर्व विश्वास का प्रमाण है. फ्रेंड्स, भारत की अध्यक्षता में हमने सभी प्रयास, रिजिलियंस, इनोवेशन, कोऑपरेशन, सस्टेनेबिलिटी, इन चार स्तंभों पर केंद्रित किए हैं। मुझे खुशी है कि आप 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
1: 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Enjoy this. I'll see you on the other side.

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10: 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Unfiltered list of things I saw and observed on the ground.
7: Very special ground report from the line of control. There were some children who've lost limbs in the shelling.
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13: By noon, the world has changed. 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Breaking Ground tells you why. We break down the story. 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
3: We are crossing a heavy ridge line now. We are going to be descending into the valley where the damage has taken place. This is the Bhotekoshi River now. It used to be Trishuli downstream. It's now the Bhotekoshi. This is the first look that we saw by helicopter of the exact spot where the floods broke through. To my left over here, they were all homes. Ashwini, you see the bank of the river over here. They were all homes. None of them exist. They've been completely washed away. There is 100% destruction over here. 100%. There are no homes, no structures at all. As we go back towards Kathmandu, there's a helicopter right there. It's got dead bodies slung underneath it, is what we're told. Well, we're now in Trishuli, and it's in fact just on the banks of the Trishuli over here that a lot of the damage has taken place. Well, we are at one of the sites where there are rescue operations which are now taking place. The Nepalese army is over here. How is every minute absolutely critical in an operation like this? Time is not in your side.
4: We are more than 90 people here. So we are trying best.
5: Breaking news coming in. The DMK has slammed Tamil Nadu Chief Minister Vijay's ongoing visit to London. The DMK, which is the chief opposition party in Tamil Nadu, asks, with farmers facing issues in Tamil Nadu, why is Chief Minister Vijay in London at this time? The DMK's sarcastic attack on the Tamil Nadu Chief Minister for attending a car race event in London with actor Trisha, his partner, in order to cheer on fellow Tamil superstar actor Ajit, who is participating in that race. DMK leader TKS Ilangovan has hit out at the Tamil Nadu Chief Minister and his partner Trisha for attending a car race event in London. He says, and I quote, "Yes, that is why Vijay had gone. He had not gone for any investment purpose. He went for his friend's sake." Listen in to Ilangovan.
6: Yeah, that is why he had gone. He did not go for really investment purpose. He is going for his friend's sake. Friend's sake.
7: சட்டத்தை பற்றி விவாதிப்பதற்கு அந்த கூமுட்டை கூட்டத்திற்கு எவனுக்கும் அருகதையும் இல்லை, தகுதியும் இல்லை. சட்டமன்றத்திற்கு இன்று முதலமைச்சராக இருக்கிற விஜய் இன்றுக்கு லண்டன் போயிருக்கிறார். குருவை 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
5: And NDTV's Vijay Gopal Muralidharan is live with me from Chennai. Vijay, you know, this is on expected lines, I think. The DMK hitting out at Tamil Nadu Chief Minister Vijay and Trisha for being in the United Kingdom, cheering on Ajit for his car race, etc.
8: Sure, that's right. When the decision was made for Chief Minister Vijay to visit London, there were immediate posts from the DMK IT wing also sharing one cryptic post of famous Rajinikanth movie Chandramukhi, a comedy scene. Later, the post got deleted after the backlash. It was tacitly towards actor Trisha, as there were reports at that time, unverified reports. Trisha was in also London during Vijay's visit. Now, be able to see a visuals also. Trisha was also part of car race yesterday. She was with the Chief Minister Vijay. Now, DMK leader TK Silambavan has criticized Chief Minister C. Joseph Vijay's London visit, saying that he did not went to London for investor's sake, but for friend's sake. It could be possibly towards Ajit also, because Ajit is also Vijay's friend. On the other hand, DMK MLA Markandeyan also had taken a dig, saying that here in Tamil Nadu, farmers and fishermen are facing issues, several issues, but Vijay is in London to attract investment. It is not appropriate time to attract investment, but Vijay is doing such things. So many parties, especially DMK and ADMK, are criticizing Vijay's London visit.
5: Stay with me, Vijay. America V. Naranan, TVK spokesperson, is with me live. He represents Vijay's party. Mr. Naranan, how do you respond to the DMK through someone senior like TKS Ilangovan saying that, while farmers are suffering in Tamil Nadu, the chief minister is in the United Kingdom along with Trisha for his friend Ajit?
2: Well, they neither understand politics nor understand management or administration. That's why the people of Tamil Nadu have thrown them into a dustbin. The CEO, chief minister, is the CEO of the state. And he is acting so of trying to bring in investment to Tamil Nadu Inc. Now, what would a CEO do, responsible CEO do? He doesn't have to be a hands-on in every item. He has given the policy directions, and he has got his ministers and administration which does that. I think these people are so, only they are interested in advertising and showing off, whereas our chief minister is doing the work. And when he were on a visit, it is not improper to go and meet your friends. Particularly, I know they are talking about Ajit. And Ajit, he is a star not only in Tamil Nadu, but in the racing circle. Hmm. Now, when a chief minister of Tamil Nadu goes and visits a person like him, it adds to the value of the brand Tamil Nadu. That's what we are trying to do. Everywhere, our chief minister is working 24 hours a day, 7 days a week, in terms of promoting Tamil Nadu and bringing in investment. These guys are envious of us. As I said, that's why they're doing all this thing. We just don't have to get diverted by this small, silly talk. And vulgar okay. DMK has been doing a lot of other things. Let them do it.
5: All right. Thanks for speaking to NDTV. It was the moment Tamil Nadu had been in many ways waiting to see, despite all of the politics. Thalapathy Vijay, the chief minister, and Thala Ajit, two of Tamil cinema's biggest stars together again. These pictures of this embrace have gone completely viral, as you can imagine. The two stars together again. And this time, the setting was Silverstone in the United Kingdom, as Chief Minister Vijay met Ajit ahead of the Michelin Le Mans Cup race. The two exchanged this very warm hug, Vijay running towards Ajit, embracing him and even kissing his shoulder, a moment of warmth between the two men whose names have defined one of Indian cinema's biggest rivalries. But clearly, off screen, this is how they are.
9: For a few seconds, Silverstone wasn't about the race. It was about two names that have dominated Tamil cinema for more than two decades. Thala Ajit, Thalapathy Vijay. And when they met, there was no rivalry, no distance, just warmth.
10: I'm extremely thankful to the Honorable Chief Minister of Tamil Nadu, Mr. C. Joseph Vijay, to have taken time off from his busy schedule to come and visit us at Silverstone. We've been colleagues in the film industry for the last 34 years, and I'm very happy for him that he's now the Chief Minister-elect. And they have been doing a lot to promote sports from every discipline, not just motorsport, and they're looking at motorsport as well.
9: Vijay ran towards Ajit, wrapped his arms around him, and kissed Ajit on the shoulder, a hug filled with warmth and affection. A moment that instantly transcended the fierce fan rivalry that has surrounded these two stars for years. For Tamil audiences, this was more than a meeting. It was the coming together of Thala and Thalapathy. The two fan armies have spent years turning their stars into opposing camps. Ajit fans, the Amais or Tortoises. Vijay fans, the Anils or Squirrels. But at Silverstone, the squirrel and the tortoise were on the same side. Ajit wasn't here as a film star. He was here as a racing driver. After returning to competitive racing following a long break, Ajit has built his own racing team and taken on international endurance competition. And Vijay was here in a very different capacity, as Tamil Nadu's chief minister on his first overseas visit, combining official investment meetings with a very personal connection to Tamil cinema. Michelin Le Mans Cup had invited Vijay as its special guest for the Silverstone round. What also caught the eye was actor Trisha accompanying Chief Minister Vijay. Actor Trisha and Tamil Nadu Chief Minister Vijay were seen together watching a race. The appearance has drawn attention as the two were spotted sharing the moment outside their usual political and film settings. Vijay was there to support the Indian drivers and to officially start a 44-car grid. One of those drivers was Ajit, and that created an extraordinary tableau. The Chief Minister of Tamil Nadu lowering the flag for one of Tamil Nadu's biggest stars and one of his oldest professional rivals. Ajit has pursued motorsports seriously, returning to international endurance racing after nearly 15 years. His team has already tasted success. And now at Silverstone, he found himself sharing one of the most unexpected moments of his career with Vijay. Two old industry colleagues, two extraordinary journeys, and one very warm embrace at Silverstone. The rivalry took a back seat, the respect took center stage. ND TV Bureau report.
5: And we've got more breaking news coming in. A controversy has now erupted over a documentary on Umar Khalid in Bengaluru. The Akhil Bharatiya Vidyarthi Parishad, the ABVP's Bengaluru arm, has condemned the NLSIU, another student body, for permitting the screening of an Umar Khalid documentary. The ABVP claims that despite filing an official email complaint regarding his involvement in the JNU anti-national slogans and the CAA-NRC riots, the administration has failed to respond. The ABVP has demanded the immediate cancellation of the event to preserve campus integrity. This is the National Law School. The ABVP says academic campuses must remain dedicated to national integrity. Ritu Rajpurohit is live with me. Good morning, Ritu. Another day, another controversy. This time over an Umar Khalid documentary to be screened at the National Law School in Bengaluru.
11: Well, very true, Shiv. You see, with this now, a new controversy has erupted here in the state. Of course, you have the ABVP wing of Bengaluru who has raised this whole matter, condemning it, stating that why these kind of seminars really need to take place when they are all anti-nationals. But this is not for the first time, Shiv, that we are seeing such a controversy erupting in this campus. In the same campus earlier as well, we had seen the similar a controversy also taking place where that the BJP workers had also staged a protest as well. Now, this particular documentary will be screened tomorrow is what we are given to understand in morning around, you see, between that of a 7 a.m. to 8:30 a.m. is what we are given to understand as well. But ABVP, of course, has filed a complaint as well through email, but nothing seems to have worked out for them. So now needs to be seen tomorrow whether that the university will really go ahead with this screening or what will really happen. Because earlier, remember, the government had also reacted to these kind of controversies, stating that when certain matters for the education purpose needs to be shown to the student, what is wrong in it, why there need to be a huge cry over it as well. But in this particular controversy, again, you see, we'll have to see how the government is going to react or whether the police will really take some sort of an action.
5: Ritu, we'll keep an eye on that. Thanks very much for that update. We're taking a very quick break here. Coming up on the other side, back to BRICS Day 2. I'm taking you straight back to the Bharat Mandapam where global growth takes center stage. The big leaders are starting to leave, but we'll get you those pictures as they get into their aircraft and leave India after a super, super successful BRICS 2026. Come right back.

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5: Hello and welcome to Apple Park. 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
8: President Xi Jinping is departing Delhi. These are live pictures coming to you from the Palam Air Force Station in Delhi. President Xi becomes the first leader to depart from BRICS. He's just attended day two, where he attended the closing session along with Prime Minister Narendra Modi. He did make a few comments there before departing from the Bharat Mandapam. And here are live pictures of him about to board the Air China 747 that will take him back to Beijing. So these are live pictures coming to you. He's just gotten down from his armored limousine, the Honky N70i. And there he is ascending the stairs of his...
9: 5 hours to go for all of DKS's dreams to come true. I'm going to try and get more into the crowds. Here are the pictures, Siddaramaiah.
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9: Let's do it. 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
9: We've got a picture of the letter. What is in your letter? You can never predict what's going to happen in Tamil Nadu politics.
8: 21 days in Kashmir. Unfiltered. The fact that he was here after 7 years on Indian soil was a message in itself. We'll have to see where India-China relations go. Vishnu, a word on this from you as President Xi Jinping departs. Much work ahead after that bilateral between the two leaders.
13: Well, he is the first of the very senior international leaders to actually depart. It is important that Xi was over here. Remember, just a couple of days back, we were going through will he come or will he not come sort of scenario. Ultimately, he chose to come over here. It's been a very successful BRICS. The fact that you've got that massive BRICS joint declaration signed by China among other nations is an indicator of that. The fact that there was the very warm chemistry between the three leaders, Putin, Modi and Xi, again, that's important. The bilateral that took place, that's important. Didn't achieve much, but it certainly wasn't a step back. If anything, it was a step forward in terms of continuing or wanting to continue with a dialogue, keep the border issue peaceful, and perhaps continue engaging in dialogue whenever possible. And now he's left. So, you know, I mean, it's important. Remember, China will be back in sharp focus in BRICS next time. India passes on the baton of BRICS to China. So it'll be in somewhere in China next year. And so we look forward to that, because I think at the end of the day, this BRICS summit, which has been very successful, it just proven the viability of this group. You know, there are other bodies, for example, SAARC, which have, you know, outlived their usefulness. But G7, I beg your pardon, BRICS as a voice of the G20, emerging countries, developing nations, such a large percentage of the world's population and GDP, has proven itself to remain viable. So, I mean, in that context, I think this has been very successful. And the fact that you've had all of these senior leaders is important.
8: Very important. Aditya Rajkaul is also live with us from the Bharat Mandapam. Aditya, President Xi Jinping getting ready to depart from Delhi. It's been a positive, constructive engagement between the two leaders. Prime Minister Modi and Xi Jinping spent some, a good amount of time with each other. The 50-minute bilateral that took place yesterday, cordial, positive, forward-facing statements from both sides. This is, of course, a much more challenging relationship than just words. Actions speak much louder. There is a lot of serious work to be done before trust can be bridged. But the fact, like Vishnu said, that Xi Jinping was here here and stayed the entire summit and attended all of the sessions is important in itself. China takes over the chairmanship of BRICS, Aditya, but this was overall a positive engagement.
14: Indeed, a positive engagement. It ended on a fruitful note, the New Delhi Declaration being adopted. President Xi Jinping has left the Bharat Mandapam. He is on his way to the Palam Technical Airport. He will be on board his flight shortly and departing New Delhi after spending about 24 hours in India's national capital. And as you rightly stated, words need to meet action. And that's the reality of the day. You might have great photo ops and great imagery that was certainly on display, and a lot has been said on that, a lot will be written on that, and we'll have to wait and watch how Trump, how Washington and other European countries react to that and whether at all they will react to that. But certainly they would be discussing what's been happening here on the sidelines of the BRICS, the bilaterals, but also the BRICS in itself. So from West Asia crisis to India-China tango to, of course, the dosti between Moscow and New Delhi, there's been a lot on the platter. And today as well, as the BRICS summit is about to conclude in the next few minutes, I believe within the next 10 to 15 minutes, the closing session will be over. Then the bilaterals will begin on the sidelines. There are seven bilaterals there. But the high point certainly has been the India-China big bilateral, mutual respect, mutual sensitivity and cooperation being reinstated, being re-emphasized by both the leaders at the topmost level. It does mean that the military dialogue, the diplomatic dialogue will continue at different levels. There'll also be the SR level talks on border that will continue between Ajit Doval and Wang Yi. So all in all, it has been a positive development, perhaps setting the stage and setting the foundation of a renewed ties. I wouldn't go far as saying this a reset incomplete. There is no complete normalization. Yes. But perhaps we are walking towards small steps towards reaching some kind of a fruitful association with China.
8: Vishnu, now that the surround sound of BRICS will evaporate, the cordiality, the good cheer, the handshakes and, the general sense of positivity, it's back to the brass tacks in many ways. We've got to remember what's happening in Ladakh. We've got to remember what's happening in Arunachal Pradesh especially. Co-commanders had met just days before President Xi Jinping's arrival as well. Those are live issues that need to be sorted out. The positive engagement certainly exudes, at least some sort of constructive engagement between the two sides. But, there's a mountain of work to be done on the border issue alone.
13: There is, and I think that the fact that we've already had Lieutenant General speak to each other, the fact that there are new hotlines which have been set up for, more conversations between the militaries is important. But let's face the facts.
8: Yeah.
13: In Arunachal Pradesh, huge differences on the boundary over there. India believes in the McMahon line. The Chinese say that interpretation of the McMahon line has to change. There's been construction activity by the Chinese, and we've reported that in our own stories with satellite images in just the last couple of months in areas which India considers, to be within the McMahon line, albeit some areas which the Chinese have controlled since 1959. The bottom line is that there are differences in interpretation of where that line lasts. However, if you do have scenarios where Indian and Chinese soldiers come face to face, and not all of these are violent by any means, there are banner displays or banner drills. They say that, you're on our territory. The other side said, no, you're on our territory. Then they go away and there's a process of disengagement. It's when one side says that, look, I am not moving, then you get into a face-off scenario where you've got soldiers from both sides. Again, not violent, but something which is avoidable. Because the step after that is potential violence, and that's what we don't want, because we've seen a lot of that over the last several years. So all of that needs to be resolved. There are certain low-hanging fruits. The central sector of the boundary between India and China is far more stable.
8: Vishnu, the demarcation Putin is
13: be relatively okay. More simple over there.
8: So, yep. Keep going, Vishnu. My apologies. We thought President Putin was speaking. We'll go to him once.
13: No worries at all. So, the central sector is a lot more stable. I was hopeful that there would be an announcement towards that. But, there is fundamental distrust, and it is my regret that in my journalistic career now, 31 years, and
15: have great new horizons for investment and cooperation and partnership between markets. We're talking about forming a joint platform for growth within BRICS that would combine the competitive advantages of all members of the group. Let me emphasize that this platform must be built on the principles of openness and availability to not just the partners of BRICS, but to all of our friends, and I'm sure this is how it will be happening. Our organization, our group, has independent roots for moving.

0: market. All of these proposals are proposed by Russia, and we invite all other member states to make use of those. Also, the new development bank and improving its model is also one of our priorities. There are projects worth $140 billion that are currently ongoing. Of course, there is a much greater demand for capital, and to ensure that these demands are covered is why we could create a new investment platform. And there, through use of new technologies, digital technologies and digital capital, we could attract new capitals, not new private capitals, not just in the economies of the BRICS member states, but into the economies of our partners in the global south. Of course, one of the key factors of global sovereign growth is the technological transformation that's undergoing right now. Through the expansion of AI technologies, development of autonomous systems, digital platforms, and financial solutions, we see the entire model being revamped of how economic pricing is established, how prices work. Let me assure you that our organization will continue to work with all international partners to make sure we see sustainable and stable economic growth. We expect this BRICS outreach summit meeting to be quite beneficial. Thank you.
1: That was President Vladimir Putin's closing message there at the BRICS 2026 Day 2 final session. He will be leaving at about 2 o'clock and depart from the Bharat Mandapam very shortly, but obviously spending more time with Prime Minister Narendra Modi, who he has spent a great deal of time with right through the BRICS summit, including on Day 2. Vishnu continues to be with me. Vishnu, that final word there from President Vladimir Putin. He leaves, as I understand it from your updates, at about two this afternoon. But the Modi-Putin engagement, quite unlike the India-China questions that we've been discussing. That's a relationship of chemistry. We've seen them strolling around where you are at the Bharat Mandapam as well. The India-Russia relationship is definitely on an upswing, within and outside of BRICS.
2: No, it is. I think, we keep talking about the military aspect of it, but the point that I mentioned earlier on, I think is worth reminding our viewers on. Number one, they want to expand their trade to above $100 billion by 2030. Number two, India wants to get into greater cooperation with Russia when it comes to civilian nuclear technology, including, fuel supplies. Yeah. We want to look at Russian tunneling equipment. We want to look at many other areas, rare earths as well, to ensure that we've got resilient supply chains, not just relying, let's say, on China. So these are a couple of important issues where India really wants to step up, the economic relationship. There is, of course, the Russian aviation industry, which wants to make a mark over here in India by selling dozens of commercial airliners to India at a time when the Russian aviation sector is, civil aviation sector is absolutely collapsed because of sanctions. They're unable to export their aircraft. Not that they were exporting a very large number in any case, but there are certain Indian airlines, startup carriers, which have professed interest in these Russian Ilyushin aircraft. Hindustan Aeronautics has entered into an engagement to potentially manufacture the Sukhoi Superjet over here. That's a civilian airliner. So we'll have to wait and see if that works. If it does, that's certainly something which would be a big takeaway for the Russians. And of course, the broader defense relationship that we've spoken to you about on so many occasions. There'd be greater mobility, both sides have spoken about,
1: yeah,
2: professionals and labor from one country to the other. So they're looking at all of these. So that's part of where India and Russia now stand.
1: Stay with me, Vishnu. It's the final day of the BRICS summit in Delhi, and leaders of the BRICS nations came together. Many of them are still at the Bharat Mandapam to share the big diplomatic message from each side. Prime Minister Modi made it clear that inclusive growth is the aim and all BRICS nations will blossom together for humanity. He further stated that the Global South nations are showing confidence in BRICS and together all will rise through cooperation. Prime Minister Modi, along with other leaders, posed for that big BRICS family photo. Prime Minister Modi stood in the center while

0: Russian President Vladimir Putin and the Chinese President Xi Jinping stood on either side.
1: यह ब्रिक्स की बढ़ती ताकत आकर्षण और अभूतपूर्व विश्वास का प्रमाण है. फ्रेंड्स, भारत की अध्यक्षता में हमने सभी प्रयास रिजिलियंस इनोवेशन कोऑपरेशन सस्टेनेबिलिटी इन चार स्तंभों पर केंद्रित किए हैं. मुझे 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
0: Foreign Affairs Editor Aditya Raj Kaul is back with us from the Bharat Mandapam, from where President Xi Jinping departed just a short while ago. Aditya, take it away. You have a guest with you.
2: Well, that's right. We've been reporting continuously from Bharat Mandapam. The main summit is about to come to a close, but the big highlight has been the big handshake between Xi Jinping, the Chinese president, and Indian Prime Minister Narendra Modi. I have a very special guest, very well respected in India, Chindu, who is in fact the political analyst and senior fellow with Pangolin Institution, tracking the Chinese foreign policy very closely. Thank you very much for joining us. Can I begin by asking you, mutual respect, mutual cooperation has been reinstated by the two leaders of India and China. How do you see the path forward?
3: I think this is a very important meeting between the two leaders. You know, both sides basically said that we should be partners, not rivals. We should support each other's development. Because there's a lot in common for the two countries. Internationally, for example, there's often stories saying that the Chinese representative and the India representative, they took each other's script and they gave a speech. It's the same because we do have the same demand expectation out of the international situation, that is, more equitable, more representative, more just system. And when it comes to our relationship, I think this is very important. And often it's really about conducting our relationship and the strategic guidance by the top leaders, Prime Minister Modi and President Xi Jinping. Now they are speaking with this traditional, stressing this traditional friendship, this brotherhood. This is critically important. I think with that political foundation, the political will, next step is really about the implementation, enforcement of that kind of agreement into real issues like a visa, like a trade, investment, people-to-people exchange. I think things are getting better and better.
2: Things are getting better. We do hope that it continues. The momentum stays there. But, the border remains a tough topic to discussion. There has been a military-level dialogue. There has been diplomatic dialogue, SR-level talks between Ajit Doval and Wang Yi. Is this something that remains a sticking point, or do you think a sustained dialogue can help? There's an 8-point resolution that they arrived at for now. How do you see the momentum of the border talks? Because that is something that remains tricky.
3: Exactly. I think the border issue is a sensitive topic between the two countries. I think BRICS hope

0: hosted by India this year, demonstrated this ability in terms of managing the differences at the same time with a focus on cooperation. I think it is also true to China and India. The border issue has been there for decades. We cannot expect it to be resolved overnight, but I think both sides are committed to stability, to stabilizing the issue, to have a regular mechanism to ensure there will be not flashpoints anymore, not becoming a flashpoint anymore, something that will sabotage the entire relationship, something that kidnaps the entire relationship. That is not the way to go. And gradually, we will be able to find a way, with the wisdom of the two civilizations, we have to find a way to deal with that issue and bring our entire relationship back on track.
1: Last question before I let you go. You know, on NDTV and across the Indian social media, the photograph of Putin, Xi Jinping, and Modi has been doing rounds. And I remember I was in Tianjin last year. You know, the photograph, the conversation that happened, we don't know what they were talking, but they were smiling. Yes. And they had, you know, hands in hands.
0: Right.
1: And here again, the same happened. What do you make out of that photograph? What kind of an image was it? And what do you think Trump might be thinking?
0: Well, he was sleeping at that time. You know? But I think, you know, when he woke up, you know, the Western leaders, probably they will not be that happy to see that because of the what's going on, you know, between Russia and Ukraine, the war, of course, and also, you know, the West imposing sanctions on some of the country's members and imposing tariffs on basically all of BRICS member countries here. So I think it represents also a relief for the developing world that we are standing firm. We are demonstrating unity, especially the big powers, you know, India, China, Russia, important members of the BRICS countries. Here that, you know, we are determined to defend our interests. We are determined to focus on cooperation despite the differences, probably despite the development stage of the countries. Here, unity overrides the differences. And I think there's a message that united, we are strong. Divided, we are weak. I think the leaders, the governments understand that perfectly.
1: All right. Delighted to have this conversation with you. And I hope you're having a good time in India.
0: Thank you.
1: Well, that was a senior representative from China, political analyst who's been tracking foreign policy very closely. He says, even though there are contradictions, even though there are differences, but a united Russia, China and India, big economies, big countries with massive populations, certainly sends out a message. And West would be watching closely, perhaps not so happy with this development and the imagery from BRICS at Bharat Mandapam.
2: Very insightful conversation and points there. Thanks very much, Aditya, for bringing that to us live. Valuable to hear, you know, what experts and scholars from China have to say about what's happening here. Too often, we get washed away in the largely political nature of the analysis of what is going on. But there is a very, very different academic view of the challenges that lie ahead for India and China. President Xi's arrival for the BRICS summit put India-China relations back in the spotlight where they need to be. From his first greeting with Prime Minister Narendra Modi to the BRICS plenary and finally the much-anticipated bilateral last evening, the optics have been carefully watched. They've been positive. But there's obviously a much greater deal to this relationship and the challenges. Here's a closer look at the key moments from President Xi's visit.
3: Seven long years. That is how long it has been since Xi Jinping last set foot in India. And now, the Chinese president is back in New Delhi. This was not just for another summit photograph, but for a carefully watched moment in the India-China relationship. The first signal came early. Xi's arrival in India and his first meeting with Prime Minister Narendra Modi, a greeting that lasted moments, but carried years of context. From the tarmac to the Bharat Mandapam Summit Hall, Modi and Xi were repeatedly in the same frame. Two leaders representing two major powers, two neighbors, and a relationship that has seen confrontation, caution, and now a renewed push for engagement. Inside the BRICS plenary, the cameras caught another moment, no formal bilateral yet, but the message was already taking shape. And just before the bilateral, there was another defining moment. Modi and Xi holding hands. center and forward in the BRICS family photo with Russian

0: president also in the all-important close-up frame of the three world powers. After the photo shoot and planting a sapling, India and China were back at the center of the diplomatic conversation. A meeting that everyone was watching and waiting for, the Modi-Xi bilateral. The first words from Prime Minister Modi setting the tone. A welcome to President Xi.
1: भारत में आपका हार्दिक स्वागत करते हुए मुझे बहुत खुशी हो रही है.
0: A thank you to China for its support and cooperation during India's BRICS chairmanship and an acknowledgement of Xi's positive remarks at the summit. But then the conversation moved beyond BRICS towards the bigger question, where does India-China engagement go from here? New Delhi making the case for stronger bilateral cooperation across multiple fronts and to keep the relationship moving forward.
1: BRICS summit mein आपके सकारात्मक वक्तव्य के लिए आपका बहुत बहुत धन्यवाद. एक्सेलेंसी, भारत की ब्रिक्स अध्यक्षता के दौरान चीन से मिले समर्थन और सहयोग के लिए मैं आपका आभार व्यक्त करता हूं.
0: She, in response, spoke of a relationship on a path of steady development. His pitch was, India and China can support each other, learn from each other, and pursue common development. But Xi's message did not stop at the bilateral. He positioned India and China as major powers, with major responsibilities to contribute to world peace, to promote global stability, and to add what he called positive energy to the world. 7 years after Xi's last India visit, the Chinese president is back. And from the first greeting, to the BRICS plenary, to the Modi-Xi face-to-face. Every moment was carefully watched. The optics were significant, but the real test begins after the handshakes. As India and China look to turn renewed engagement into a more stable relationship. Bureau Report, NDTV.
2: And then there is the Troika, the poster boys of the Global South. Prime Minister Modi, Russian President Vladimir Putin, and the Chinese President Xi Jinping, who came together once again for the third time in less than a year. It's a powerful image. There's no getting away from it. Just look at them standing together. And it's the third time, like I said, first Tianjin last September, then Bishkek 2 weeks ago, and now in Delhi last evening. There was bonhomie. The optics are right, but it's complicated, isn't it? It's a reunion which the world watches because of the geopolitical message of the three countries with the three largest populations of the world, representing half the world's population, a third of the world's GDP, holding hands and projecting power together. The world is watching keenly. Everybody's wondering what Trump is going to say, with the focus being on India's growing role as a bridge between these competing power centers.
3: First Tianjin for SCO Summit 2025. Then Bishkek for SCO Summit 2026. And now New Delhi for the BRICS Summit. Prime Minister Narendra Modi, Russian President Vladimir Putin, and Chinese President Xi Jinping. The power troika reunited for the third time over the past 1 year. But this is not the first time the three leaders have shared the BRICS stage. Nearly a decade ago, in 2016, Modi, Putin and Xi came together at the BRICS summit in Goa. A reminder of how long this trilateral equation has been part of the BRICS story. And now, a decade later, the three leaders are together again. Hand in hand, smiling, in a powerful display of bonhomie. During the family photo, Prime Minister Modi once again held the hands of the two leaders. But it's not just any reunion. It represents a rare convergence of three major powers at a time of escalating global tensions, shifting alliances, and a rapidly changing world order. For India, the significance goes well beyond the optics. This is President Xi Jinping's first visit to India in 7 years, marking the biggest step yet in the cautious thaw between New Delhi and Beijing after the 2020 border crisis. Russian President Putin's presence carries its own symbolism. His visit underlines the continuing depth of India-Russia's strategic partnership, even as Moscow remains under intense Western pressure over the Ukraine war. And together, the Modi-Putin-Xi equation gives India a unique diplomatic space. Engaging simultaneously with two major powers seeking a greater role in reshaping the global order. For New Delhi, this is the strategic tightrope, deepening ties with Moscow and Beijing while retaining vital partnerships with Washington and Europe. And that makes the Modi-Putin-Xi reunion in Delhi more than a photo opportunity. It is a demonstration of India's strategic autonomy and of its growing role as a bridge between competing power centers. Bureau Report, NDTV.
2: Well, as BRICS 2026 comes to an end, the manner in which the summit unfolded was very interesting. Malaysian Prime Minister Anwar Ibrahim met Prime Minister Modi and held that big bilateral engagement yesterday while hailing the strong and growing ties between India and Malaysia. In an exclusive interview to NDTV's Vishnu Shom, the Malaysian Prime Minister said his personal relationship and friendship with Prime Minister Modi had been instrumental in strengthening the relationship, with trust now at the heart of bilateral ties between India and Malaysia. On the other hand, on a lighter moment, Anwar Ibrahim added a Bollywood touch, singing a Kishore Kumar classic right there at the venue. Take a look.
4: We enjoy a very important strategic partnership between Malaysia and India. Could you tell us how that has been one of the key focus areas today?
5: Well, the personal friendship with Prime Minister Modi ji has been instrumental in terms of cementing the relationship. We had some teething problems previously, due to some unwarranted comments from then leader. But then we build that trust and build that bond, because it becomes very personal, family, and that helps enhance bilateral relationship. Because after ultimately, what is important in a bilateral arrangement is, of course, how we can help enhance the relationship in terms of trade, investments, and the welfare of our people.
4: Yeah. Prime Minister, the defense relationship, is there anything specific that you're looking at? The reason I ask is because there are some reports that Malaysia is looking at the BrahMos air-launched air-to-surface missile. Is that something which is likely to have come up, or will it come up more in the future?
5: Well, we did discuss, but normally my position is always to get the departments or agencies concerned, those having the expertise in the Air Force, they should then continue. They have had initial discussions, and I told Prime Minister Modi that I am very supportive of that, because first, because there's a relation based on trust, and we want to cement the relations in all fields. Uh-huh. And this is important because you have that long history of in the air, not only Air Force, but then the military capability.
2: And enjoy this decidedly lighter moment with the Malaysian Prime Minister. And then we'll be right back after this break.

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5: 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Voices refusing to wait their turn. India is chasing years. Faster. Bolder. More restless. It doesn't stop. Neither do we. NDTV. When it really matters.
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23: 21 days in Kashmir. Unfiltered list of things I saw and observed on the ground.
19: Very special ground report from the line of control. There were some children who've lost limbs in the shelling.
24: For a country that has fought so many wars in the mountains and at high altitude.
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19: The line of control, Shiv Arur, NDTV.
25: We are crossing a heavy ridgeline now. We are going to be descending into the valley where the damage has taken place. This is the Bhotekoshi River now. It used to be Trishuli downstream. It's now the Bhotekoshi. This is the first look that we saw by helicopter of the exact spot where the floods broke through. To my left over here, there were all homes. Ashwini, you see the bank of the river over here? They were all homes. None of them exist. They've been completely washed away. There is 100% destruction over here. 100%. There are no homes, no structures at all. As we go back towards Kathmandu, there's a helicopter right there. It's got dead bodies slung underneath it, is what we're told. Well, we're now in Trishuli, and it's in fact just on the banks of the Trishuli over here that a lot of the damage has taken place. Well, we are at one of the sites where there are rescue operations which are now taking place. The Nepalese army is over here. How is every minute absolutely critical in an operation like this? Time is not in your side.
26: We are more than 90 people here. So we are trying best.
25: With our reports, we hope to get and provide our viewers a bigger, better idea of the extent of the devastation and what the people of Nepal are going through. Vishnu Shom for NDTV.
0: By noon, the world has changed. 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
19: 5 hours to go for all of DKS's dreams to come true. 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
19: We've got a picture of the letter. 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
23: 21 days in Kashmir. Unfiltered list of things I saw and observed on the ground.
4: Very warm welcome and thank you so much for a lovely full house here. And what a beautiful name that this collaborative has, Sangam. A coming together of various energies, but with one shared purpose in one direction. Like you've already seen, it's about trying to better the lives of 70 million people across 5 states, trying to get them out of multidimensional poverty. But what is the purpose of Sangam? Sangam will be working alongside governments to strengthen the public system across Jharkhand, Assam, Bihar, Odisha, and Chhattisgarh, where an estimated 70 million people are in multidimensional poverty. This collaborative is anchored by Indian leadership and brings forward the strength of global expertise and experience as well. Sangam brings together Piramal Group. We have, along with them, Gates Foundation, A.T.E. Chandra Foundation, Dhanam Foundation, and Children's Investment Fund Foundation as the founding partners. Now, this collaborative will work alongside government to strengthen public systems and improve the quality, reach, and effectiveness of essential services, particularly for underserved communities. This collaborative will bring together the complementary capabilities of philanthropy, technical experts, and implementation partners in support of this shared purpose. But at its very heart, it's a simple truth. No institution has every capability required to address challenges of this complexity. Therefore, Sangam aims to bring together complementary strengths: Indian philanthropic leadership, global expertise, technology, patient capital, and deep implementation capability to support government-led development efforts. So let's dive right into our discussion. I want to begin with Mr. Piramal, because I understand that Sangam comes from both a deeply personal conviction and almost 2 decades of experience working alongside the government. So I want to start by asking you, you've spent decades in business. Now you have headfirst gone into philanthropy. Why? What was the impulse driving it?
5: Seeing in business, I've found that when you look at India in the last 40 years, it has changed a lot. Today, we are the fastest growing large economy in the world. Estimates say that we'll be the third largest, maybe by 2030 in the world. So yeah, we're doing a lot. 400 million people have been lifted out of poverty in the last decade. But there is another story as well. When you look at the 5 states we talked about just now, the Jharkhand, Assam, Bihar, Chhattisgarh, and Orissa, you'll find if you look at the per capita income of these states, or look at the per capita income, let's say, of Bihar, which has almost 130 million people, the per capita income compared to, let's say, a more developed state like Maharashtra or Tamil Nadu, the difference is almost 5 or 6 times. And this is only increasing. This gap is only increasing. My concern is of two things. One is that India, as you know, is the largest user of smartphones, so we are all connected. And through what's happening on the social media, people in Bihar will see the different lifestyles that we have in Maharashtra, for instance. And that will create a level of frustration. It already is. That's one thing. Look at the other thing. If these people do not have any the proper education and health, they'll be left behind in a world where AI is coming about. And therefore, this gap is only going to increase, will create the social problems you're finding in rest of the world and in India itself. Look at our neighborhood. When I see the problems that the youth have, whether it's in Bangladesh, whether it's in Pakistan, whether it is in Myanmar, all over there is tension because youth is expecting more and they are not getting it. And therefore, I think it is our responsibility to see that we can do something.
4: Mr. Sussman, you've had a very long experience working with governments in India, especially in Bihar. What has the experience been like?
3: Yes, so as you say, we've worked now for over 20 years across many parts of India, and especially in states like Bihar, where we've had a deep and long-standing partnership. And actually that partnership, most recently with the Piramal Foundation, has been a great example of what we see is possible when you can combine philanthropy and an aligned government thinking across those sectors. Again, starting, we just heard the tuberculosis example, but you know, in healthcare, but cutting across healthcare, nutrition, education, some of the wider opportunities around poverty reduction. And so what we find we need is, first of all, there does need to be strong government leadership and vision attached to that, that philanthropists can come in and support and align behind. But then where the philanthropic resources can come in is to help you know, catalyze, test some models, put together coalitions, put together partnerships, and that is exactly the aspiration we have across the five states. And you know, Ajay Piramal is being very modest in terms of his own vision behind this, where he's been very much a driving force in thinking what can be done for this next phase, exactly in the context that he talked about, where you know, India is now, and has been for many years, but is now a truly dynamic global economy and player at one level, but still has a significant you know, legacy of a large number of people still living in poverty without the opportunities that they have as we move into an IA, an AI age of opportunity. And so I think our primary lesson is when you can have true partnership. Partnership which is not just names that are listed down saying these are who's engaged, but actually a shared dialogue across the philanthropic partners coming together, which we have with this initiative, where you have some real alignment coming from the chief minister down in the states where we're truly working with. And then you can work and actually draw on some of those lessons from the private sector. And that is very much the ambition we have for this new partnership, which we think pulls together a lot of the strands that we've learned over many years collaborating in the philanthropic sector in India. And so we're very excited to see what we're going to be able to do together.
6: I think today we have the opportunity, particularly with youth, with what Mark said, you know, with AI and new technologies, to bring that fresh perspective. There was an old model of how we would deliver social impact. We have the opportunity to deliver a new paradigm in which, rather than working in isolated silos, we really build collaboratives first with each other and then most importantly with governments. And we use all these levers of change to really deliver impact at scale. Now there's one very important shift in our minds that we need to make to be able to do that, which is we need to put communities well before us. It may sound very easy, but basically, you know, if you saw the video that was played, there was no Piramal Foundation board in any of the public health centers or in the schools. I have traveled, I've done a lot of work in Bihar as well. You'll never find Gates Foundation name anywhere written. We've worked in about 20,000 villages with our water project. You'll never find our board.

0: whenever you work in these collaboratives, it should never be about your identity. It should always be about strengthening the system. And that is a very important switch you need to make. You need to make yourself ultimately irrelevant so that even when you exit, when you walk out of it, the system can continue to work.
1: And taking that forward, how do you think, we talk very frequently and for good reason about Viksit Bharat. How do you think this kind of collaboration is eventually going to get us moving in an accelerated fashion in that direction?
2: I think the collaboration, as has already been said, has to be done across. One is, let's look at what role each one plays. Of course, there is a capital provider, but there are also people who are giving us the innovation, who are spending a lot of time, effort, capital, and expertise, like, let's say, the Gates Foundation is doing in terms of maternal mortality, infant mortality. We heard in the previous talk session of how Mark is saying that they're doing in infectious diseases. So that is the technical expertise that they bring to the ground. Now it's important that this technical expertise is actually demonstrated that this innovation works on scale. And that's when the government gets excited about it. Remember, we are a population of 1.4 billion people, and therefore it is of scale. But if we can demonstrate it on scale, and what we found is that the biggest effort comes is if the government accepts it. And the key in taking Bharat Viksit is to see that how we can bring all these innovations into scale and government supports it. And the way to do that is actually embed yourself in government. It means convince them technically that this is a feasible thing. If you do that, then convince them administratively to see that they bring it in their plans, they bring it in the budget, and finally get the political will. The political will should accept it. And of course, the community. If we do all this, I think we've seen a lot of change. We've seen change in Bihar, for instance, and with Gates, in partnership with Gates, we've seen how Bihar today, which was one of the most, least developed states as far as healthcare is concerned, how maternal mortality is improved, infant mortality numbers have been better, how the whole public hospital system has improved. And this is all done with a large part of the funding is the government's funding. In Rajasthan, where we've been working in education from 2008, Rajasthan used to be one of the perhaps most backward states as far as education was concerned a few years ago. Today, in terms of a national assessment survey done, it is the second highest in school learning levels. And that is with a team of ours in the whole state of Rajasthan. I think we don't have more than 30 or 40 people working on this. So it's the state who's taking it. And that is important for Viksit Bharat. To have sustainable development, it has to be that ultimately the state has to adopt it.
1: Political will, I think it's safe to say, you will see a greater commitment on part of the political class and a political will. If they see demonstrable results, if they see that things are really changing on the ground, people and politicians will step forward. So, Mr. Sussman, what are those kind of visible results that you hope to see when we're talking about this collaboration?
3: Yes, so, at an event like this and in a lot of the materials you get, you get lots of buzzwords thrown around. And I think the key in terms of the results is how you make the buzzwords real. So, buzzword number one would be, what is a collaborative? A collaborative in theory is people get along and work together. But a true collaborative, which I think is exactly what we're developing with this new initiative, is where you actually have each partner bringing different capacities, different lessons, different technical expertise, sharing that more broadly, both with each other on the philanthropic side of the collaborative, and then sharing it broadly with the government and the governmental partners who are having to implement. Because the two other words, which you just heard Ajay use, are both scale and sustainability, which again are used a lot.

0: But, you know, a reminder, I always remind people, you know, my colleagues at the Gates Foundation, that philanthropy in the program, you can buy short-term results and impact with philanthropic resources just about anywhere if you want to build one beautiful health center. But we're not about doing that. We're about trying to help build a system that is going to sustain, that is going to sustain through political transitions, when you do have, you know, the secretaries or executive changing, because they see the results. And the results are in terms of, are you getting the kind of improvements in maternal mortality rates, to take one where Bihar has seen extraordinary improvements in maternal mortality over the last decade now, or child mortality, or then in some of the other areas of intervention. And so what you need to see are that results where both the individuals, the communities see their lives changing as a result of it and give positive reinforcement to the governments. The governments, you know, from the community healthcare workers up through the political leadership of the state, see that progress, see that it's worth, you know, taking and allocating the resources and sustaining the resources over time, and it becomes a virtuous circle, and that you really build on that and also share examples from. There might be some innovative work going on. This is talking about the education work in Maharashtra, or what might be the health work in Bihar, that you can actually then take and share to other states. And I think it's the combination of all of those things coming together, along with being careful that the, you know, the credit and the, you know, ownership has to really sit with the government more broadly for setting the government, and then within the communities themselves. That's how you get the volunteers that you just heard talking about, who are almost spontaneous volunteers because they see the success and they want to replicate that. So that's the model we've seen. I'm making it sound simple, but it's actually very complex. It doesn't normally work easily, but I think we now have the kind of models, the case studies, the lessons that, you know, I really believe that this new initiative that we're coming together on has the potential to have really accelerated progress across the five states that we've picked to, you know, prioritize. The work we've done in tuberculosis that we talked about in the previous panel is a great example, where a lot of that, the initial pilots were done at state level and actually at city level, often where you're trying to test models that work, that show you can scale the testing, scale the treatment, and then taking that both with the state government and then the national government to have that taken up, and now you have a very dynamic national tuberculosis program. Mm-hmm. Similarly, you know, Ajay mentioned Bihar, and yes, you know, maybe the party changed and the chief minister was stable, but, you know, at each of the working levels, whether it's the health secretaries or the others, there has been a lot of turnover in Bihar. We've done similar work in Uttar Pradesh, has been the other big state where we've been doing a lot of that kind of work, where we have seen real changes in administration and things, and but very dynamic leadership that really is rooted in results. And this is where the metrics are so important. The true measurable, where you can actually see those improvements in maternal mortality year on year. You can see the improvements in child mortality. You can see the improvements in nutrition, in disease control, that actually, you know, whether it's bureaucrats, whether it's politicians, I think people are united in wanting to celebrate and be part of scalable success. And that's again where I think the power of philanthropic collaboratives like the one that we're, you know, formally launching here today can help, because it's again not about us taking any collective credit or having any labels. It's that we can bring in and actually spend resources on some of the technical experimentation. It's risky for government to experiment with a slightly different model of treatment that may or may not work. Philanthropy can help do that, test that, prove that, then help provide that to the government and say, well, you scale it up and you see the results. And you've seen that kind of virtuous circle. And I think you've seen that actually across India at scale. When you talk about the 400 million people lifted out of extreme poverty over the past decade and a half, you know, those are real numbers that, you know, all come from a lot of micro interventions coming from the village level to the community level to the district level. Mm-hmm. And so I think India has been a great example and a model to date, but we really believe you need to accelerate back to the vision you had of Viksit Bharat and things that, yes, there's been a lot to celebrate and succeed, but India has ambitions to do even more rapidly in the future, taking advantage of some of these new tools like AI, but making them affordable at the local level. And so, yes, there have been models. I think we've seen that success in exchange, but our aspiration and ambition with this new collaborative is actually even more than that. We hope to do it more quickly see if we can reach scale more rapidly. That number of 70 million people is a very, you know, large and significant number, but, you know, we feel confident we can reach that together.
1: The one thing everyone, whether you're in the, whether you're a philanthropist or you're, you know, someone who runs an NGO, you must think about how you can really collaborate both with each other and with the government. I think that is when magic will really happen. That's the only way we will be able to solve problems at scale. That requires a different mindset, something I touched upon earlier. It requires a mindset where we may become irrelevant to the problem we started solving, but then there always be, I mean, Gates Foundation did great work on polio. Polio got eradicated doesn't mean, you know, there aren't other problems to solve. There will always be something else to do, but we must have that mindset of, you know, eliminating a problem, partnering with someone, making ourselves irrelevant to that issue that we are working on.
0: Very much building on that, because I think, you know, not every philanthropist, but the vast majority of philanthropists who tend to come from a private sector origin often start with wanting to say, well, I don't want to work with and through government. That looks complex and challenging, and, you know, I'm sure there are tools and routes that I can take from my private sector background that will get results. And the truth is, you can, but you won't get the results of scale and sustainability that we've talked about. And so I think that lesson that I'm going to talk about is exactly a core one, but the lesson is then combine it with real metrics. You do need the feedback loops. One of the challenges in philanthropy more broadly is you don't get the same natural feedback loops that you get in the private sector, which are very concrete. You know, are you making a profit? Are you making a loss? Do you change direction? Here the feedback loops are you reaching the communities that you are you seeing the progress? Are they being really cost effective? Are you driving those results down? Helping them work with governments. And in fact, one of the other lessons when you're talking about that, I think, has been very encouraging to see at both the state level and the national level of the last decade, is a much greater fidelity to, you know, looking for accurate data, looking for those feedback loops, learning where are their gaps, where can we double back. That's again somewhere where philanthropy can help drive and capitalize some of that. But I think focus on real numbers that are affecting real people and making sure that gets introduced back in is critical if you're going to meet your long-term success goals.
2: I want to give you a great example of what I call a collaborator. And I want to compare it to actually a pearl necklace. I think in a pearl necklace, each pearl itself is beautiful, it has an attraction, but together, when it's joined to the string, it makes a beautiful necklace which is used. Similarly, I think collaborative, the Sangam collaborative we are talking about is that each pearl, that means each organization has its own beauty, its own speciality, its own capability. But all of them, when come together through the common thing of service or seva, that is what makes the beautiful necklace. I think that's what we need to look at as a thought.
3: You know, I think that analogy has really brought together this entire conversation. It has strung it together like a string of pearls, and that's really the beauty of Sangam. So for doing that, thank you very much, Mr. Piramal, Mr. Sazman, and Mr. Chandra. Thank you very much for joining us in this conversation. Thank you.

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7: 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NDTV, when it really matters. The front lines of Kargil, the fury of Operation Sindhu,
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17: 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Unfiltered list of things I saw and observed on the ground.
13: Very special ground report from the line of control. There were some children who've lost limbs in the shelling.
18: For a country that has fought so many wars in the mountains and at high altitude.
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5: 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The headlines tell you what happened.

Hello and welcome, viewers. 20 TV's rolling coverage of BRICS 2026. We've been decoding every aspect of what the declaration, the New Delhi Declaration, was all about. What did the BRICS 2026 achieve? Why this is a summit like none other? And now we are going to get you details of the upcoming bilaterals that are scheduled at the last leg of the summit. I'm Gauri Dwivedi, you're watching NDTV's rolling coverage. Let's get started with the headlines that we have for you this Sunday afternoon. The big three of the BRICS are back. India at the center of global power play as India's big diplomatic moment. A new world order is in focus. The BRICS Plus open session begins as BRICS extended family is now in focus on day two of the summit. Over 10 partner nations attend as 30 plus outreach invitees join. Session set to start at 2:30. The big bilateral at the sidelines of the BRICS summit. Prime Minister Modi and President Xi Jinping. 40-minute bilateral meeting signaling efforts towards normalization of the India-China relationship. Both sides welcome progress. Prime Minister Modi stressed peace along the border and adherence to existing border pacts. Iranian President Pezeshkian's daughter Zahra visits Prime Minister Museum, explores India's craft and culture at the BRICS Bazaar. And top news from the world of technology, Elon

0: It's day two of the BRICS summit. Now all eyes on the next set of bilaterals that are scheduled in the next 90 odd minutes. On day two of the summit, there's been a lot of focus on the BRICS plus extended family. And I want to get in our crack team of editors and reporters who've been at the forefront of NDTV's BRICS coverage. Senior Managing Editor Vishnu Som, and we have Aditya Raj Kaul as well as Rishabh Pratap as well. And they, of course, have been decoding and dissecting every bit of the BRICS summit. And in fact, it's the final day of the summit in India. Leaders for BRICS nations come together to share big diplomatic message. Prime Minister Modi made it clear that inclusive growth is the aim and all BRICS countries will blossom together for humanity. He further stated that global South nations are showing confidence in BRICS and together they all will rise through cooperation. Meanwhile, Russian President Vladimir Putin stated that multilateral approach can ensure stability. Prime Minister Modi, along with other leaders, posed for the big BRICS family photograph as well. And they stood along with the Russian President Vladimir Putin and Chinese President Xi Jinping, flanking on the two sides of Prime Minister Modi. That you can see on your screens right now is the BRICS family photograph. Let's in fact play out exactly what the leaders said.
1: यह ब्रिक्स की बढ़ती ताकत आकर्षण और अभूतपूर्व विश्वास का प्रमाण है फ्रेंड्स भारत की अध्यक्षता में हमने सभी प्रयास रिजिलियंस इनोवेशन कोऑपरेशन सस्टेनेबिलिटी इन चार स्तंभों पर केंद्रित किए हैं मुझे 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
2: The extended format, the wide representation we see here today reaffirms that the respect for BRICS is growing. Many in the world are attracted by our basic values and ideals. Let me assure you that our organization will continue to work with all international partners to make sure we see sustainable and stable economic growth. We expect this BRICS outreach summit meeting to be quite beneficial. BRICS today is one of the core driving powers towards strengthening true multilateral approach to international relations, to forming a more stable multipolar world order. Let me emphasize that BRICS countries see growth in populations year by year. They see their economies develop and emerge even greater.
0: All right, let's get in Aditya, Rishabh, Vishnu to really

0: understand, as far as day two of the summit is concerned, the BRICS Plus session, and of course, or the upcoming bilaterals that are scheduled from 2:30 p.m. onwards. Vishnu, to you first, a very important session where the comments that came in from Prime Minister Modi essentially setting the stage for the session and the larger message as far as BRICS and the BRICS Plus family is concerned, which is in focus today. Vishnu, is my voice reaching you?
1: Gauri, if you were asking about what the Prime Minister was actually saying over there, well, I think it was an important and an impressive message at the end of BRICS this time around, sort of tying it all together, talking about, the extent of the significance of BRICS itself. For the he spoke about a blossom. He spoke about how it's important for the group to come together, for the group to function effectively going forward. So I think it sort of summarizes what is being widely seen to be an extremely successful BRICS. Why is it successful? Because they've got a comprehensive joint declaration which has actually been signed. A lot of people felt that it would take time, that perhaps an announcement of this or a lack of an announcement would only be available today. But it happened yesterday. Negotiators were working till 4 a.m. So there is a joint declaration. And with that joint declaration, I think it's safe to say that this has been a successful summit, not least of all because of what the joint declaration has. And therefore, the Prime Minister in his concluding remarks really sort of summing up the significance of BRICS and what it means as an entity. And let's face it, BRICS has really grown. From BRIC, it became BRICS. And from Brazil, Russia, India, China and South Africa, it's expanded to include so many other emerging economies around the world, developing nations across the world. I think in terms of the scope of everything that the joint declaration says, it speaks on everything from AI to terrorism, the environment and economy. There's a lot which this group stands for going forward.
0: Indeed.
1: You know, at a time when there are question marks which, Gauri, are raised about the viability of other formations, for example, SAARC, which has just sort of disappeared essentially, BRICS is very secure and it's got a great future ahead.
0: Indeed. Aditya, just on that bit, as far as some of the important aspects of what the Prime Minister said, really talking about the kind of cooperation that is needed for Global South, also talking about the economic cooperation and also building on the other aspects, very significant messaging coming in and also indicating the role that India plays now as far as championing Global South is concerned.
2: Well, that's right, Gauri. The Prime Minister's emphasis on reforms in the global governing structure has been resonating all across. Apart from that, the reforms at the United Nations Security Council, he's been pitching in and pushing for equitable status of the Global South countries. In fact, Prime Minister Narendra Modi and India have had a leadership role in getting the Global South the big seat all across in multilateral platforms and say in the global governing structure. He has emphasized how artificial intelligence, robotics, new critical technologies are going to shape the future. Apart from that, other challenges that lie ahead. Yesterday, the New Delhi declarations also spoke about peace and restraint to be maintained during the West Asia crisis. And on the sidelines of the BRICS, we saw a UAE and Iran meeting. The visuals, the statement of meeting in itself is huge, happening in New Delhi, which India made it possible. Clearly, there's been a lot of bloodshed and India has suggested and pushed for dialogue and diplomacy to pave the way forward. Prime Minister Narendra Modi has been very focused on not just the BRICS, but also on the bilaterals on the sidelines to deepen the cooperation with both the permanent members of the BRICS and the partner countries, and be it the economic ties, the trading partnership, the defense partnership, or the strategic cooperation, which is going steady, and consistency is the key, but also going forward with a positive measure, especially Russia and Iran, but China as well. That happened yesterday, where mutual respect and mutual sensitivity was the theme of the discussion. They reinstated and in fact suggested to their diplomats and military to continue the dialogue so that the system of conducive environment is created for a positive future.
0: Indeed. And Rishabh, While, of course, you know, as far as the Delhi Declaration is concerned, very important. I want to bring you in on that as well. But before that, I want to ask you about the bilaterals that are scheduled. They're a very important set of bilaterals that are now scheduled in the next 90 minutes or so. Kazakhstan and several others, Philippines and others. Walk us through some of these bilaterals, what we can expect and why they are so important.
3: Well, see, the first bilateral that begins at about 2:30 is with Kazakhstan. Kazakhstan is important. India is no more just a mere spectator in Central Asia, and India wants to play a big role in Central Asia. And the visit of Prime Minister early this month and the end of last month was very clear. Uzbekistan and Kazakhstan, we saw, Uzbekistan and Kazakhstan, Kyrgyzstan for that matter. The way Prime Minister, put forward India's interest there is something that showcases that India wants to be a player in Central Asia and not just be a mere spectator. And, when we hear Kazakhstan and India bilaterals today, the opening statement would definitely showcase India's push in Central Asia. Then there is a bilateral with Uganda, there's a bilateral with Nigeria. India's Africa interest is very clear. Uganda, remember, there was a time when overnight things changed for Indians there. But now there are about 34,000 Indian, overseas Indians who are in Uganda, and that would again be very, very important bilateral. But all important bilateral that everyone is looking at right now is basically the bilateral with Philippines. Remember, India and Philippines over the last one decade have become defense partners.
0: Yes.
3: Philippines have been purchasing BrahMos from us, and there are, we were speaking to the ambassador, last month, and ambassador was more optimistic that there will be further more defense deals between India and Philippines as well, and during the president visit this could also materialize. So that is something that could also come out today. Apart from that, we have East African country Burundi, who is also a partner country here, will have a bilateral with them. So in total there are seven bilaterals, all seven. Yes. Interesting bilaterals, because India's interest in all these countries are paramount, and government of India is definitely trying to move forward in a positive direction, in a positive trajectory for that matter, in these countries.
0: Indeed, all extremely important, and we're going to keep coming back to all of you. Thank you so much, Vishnu Som, Aditya Rajkaul and Rishabh Pratap, for really decoding every aspect of as far as this thing. In fact, Vishnu, you want to say something? Please go ahead.
1: Well, I'm going to summarize for you all of the bilateral meetings that the Prime Minister is going to be having in exactly 2 minutes. So here we start. Why is Kazakhstan important? India's largest trade and investment partner in Central Asia, a critical strategic ally, uranium supply, hydrocarbon cooperation. Philippines, we've just signed a major defense deal with them for BrahMos missiles. Maritime security critical over there. A digital payment infrastructure is something we've spoken about. Egypt, India's gateway to Africa. It's a historic partnership. They are a strategic partnership. There are defense exercises we often hold with them. South Africa, it's bound by a deep anti-colonial history. There is a massive Indian diaspora over there. Burundi, the relationship with Burundi centers on development assistance, capacity building. Nigeria, India's largest trading partner in Africa, again very important. And Uganda, where again there is a very large and vibrant Indian diaspora.
0: Indeed. Important set of details that will be in focus. Thanks much, Vishnu, for giving us all those details. And in fact, day two of the BRICS summit is packed with powerful moments, high stakes diplomacy. And let's get you some of those key pictures. Photographs, remember, do tell 1,000 words. And we've got the ones that really tell the story in itself. First up, Prime Minister Modi, along with other leaders, pose for the BRICS family photograph. You have the Prime Minister in the center with Russian President Vladimir Putin and Chinese President Xi Jinping on his left and right. That's the BRICS family photograph. Next up, the other important imagery that's most important. Prime Minister Modi and Russian President Vladimir Putin were seen heading side by side to the BRICS outreach session that took place a short while back in New Delhi. There you can see the two leaders walking side by side, the power walk. Chinese President Xi Jinping left New Delhi after attending the BRICS summit, ended his one-day visit to India. Xi Jinping departed for the airport after delivering his remarks at session 2 of this summit, Chinese president departed after his two-day visit to India after 7 years. Leader of opposition in Lok Sabha, Rahul Gandhi, met Malaysian Prime Minister Anwar Ibrahim for a breakfast meeting in Delhi. Congress and Lok Sabha MP Priyanka Gandhi Vadra was also part of this meeting. All right, to talk more about the visit of Chinese President Xi Jinping, the bilateral that took place between Prime Minister Modi and President Xi Jinping, and where does the India-China relationship now go? Is somebody who is joining me is CGTN reporter Ms. Jing, someone who understands this very well, has been tracking President Xi Jinping's visit here. Ms. Jing, thanks so much for speaking to me on NDTV.
4: Thank you for having me on.
0: Let me start by asking you that the Chinese president has departed. His two-day visit has come to an end. While we think that this is an important visit, the bilateral was extremely significant. The comments that came out of it were very positive in their tone. How do you see, and what's the Chinese perspective of the visit of the Chinese president?
4: Thank you. I agree with you that the message coming from both sides are very positive. And this message coming from this summit at the bilateral meeting made us very positive that directions, the relationship between China and India will move towards a very positive directions. Now, also, I want to point out the messages coming from this year's BRICS summit in New Delhi are also very crucial for the future of all global South countries. For example, at this morning's meeting, President Xi proposed 5 initiatives on areas that all BRICS family should work on. The first one is AI. We should deepen cooperation in AI, like make it open source. And the second is the trade investment facilitation. I know many people from India, from China, really care about whether the trade investment between our two countries will continue to be facilitated. And this is very positive information. A third initiative is deepen the cooperation in digital industry. And fourth is smart manufacturing, and the fifth is talent development.
0: Right. So,
4: they made very promising because these all the areas are crucial for all developing countries in this changing world. And this message coming from this morning's meeting make sure all developing countries will catch up with this changing world.
0: All right, I'm going to leave it there, Ms. Jing. Thanks so much for really putting that in perspective. All eyes now on how the relationship goes from here after that all-important bilateral meeting. In fact, getting you more news, you have Congress Party, which has hit out at Prime Minister Modi and Xi Jinping's meeting. The Congress has said that now that the bilateral summit with President Xi Jinping is over, here are the 4 questions for Prime Minister Modi to which India continues to seek answers. This is fresh updates coming in where the Congress Party has put out what it says are 4 questions that needed to be answered immediately. First question that Congress has said it needs answers is, why has he weakened our position on border transgression and China's role in Operation Sindoor while allowing dangerous levels of economic dependence? The other question that Congress Party has put out is that China's leader has arrived here for the BRICS summit. Considering how China has occupied territories like Arunachal and Ladakh, the Prime Minister should speak bluntly and demand China's withdrawal. That would be the greatest benefit India would derive from this summit. In fact, that is the latest that we're getting as far as what the Congress has put out. And let's play that out. In fact, there's a Congress reaction also coming in. Let's play that out.
5: मुझे लगता है कि जो मीडिया में बड़े-बड़े निर्णय लिए जा रहे हैं, इस तरह की बातें हम देख रहे हैं और सुन रहे हैं। मुझे लगता है कि चाइना के चीफ यहाँ पर आए हैं ब्रिक्स में और जिस तरह से चाइना ने अरुणाचल 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
0: All right, let's get in Aishwarya Jain for more on this. Aishwarya, politics has already erupted with Congress party putting out that message and those questions that it is asking.
7: Well, that's right. And remember, just few days back, it was former Finance Minister P. Chidambaram who had also questioned the BRICS summit by asking that what happened while India participated in the G20, or India are the members of the squad, or how this will transform into the ground level with people getting benefits out of it. Again, yet another time it is the Congress leaders who have questioned that yes, the central government organizes such huge events, but the common man doesn't get benefit, to which the Bharatiya Janata Party has slammed the Congress party over India's participation and how India has been rolling out red carpet for global leaders. In fact, BJP went on to say that engagements that Indian Prime Minister has done with different global leaders and the kind of ties that emerged after that, the kind of agreements that have been done in the past, be it of the FTAs that we have signed with different countries or other mutual agreements, this will definitely give benefits to the common person, which Congress completely fails to understand.
0: Right, I'm going to leave it there, Aishwarya. Thanks much for filling us in. A story that I'm afraid will continue to have more details through the course of the day. But on that note, completely timed out on this edition of the news, slipping into a break. In fact, on your screens are those latest visuals that are coming in right now. Latest visuals that you see on your screens that are coming in as we speak, as far as the BRICS summit is concerned. That, of course, is the Egyptian president. You can see that. That's the first set of meetings that is taking place. Egypt is a very important country as far as India is concerned. And that you see is the Egyptian president, part of BRICS countries. Remember, BRICS itself has already expanded. And this is an important discussion that we will see through in the course of the day as well. As far as Egypt is concerned, remember, it is important for India from a trade point of view. It sits at the Suez Canal, which is extremely important from a trade, from an alternate route point of view, given that Strait of Hormuz has been a matter of key concerns. As far as the India-Egypt relationship is concerned, viewers, it has now been elevated to a full strategic partnership during Prime Minister Modi's 2023 Cairo visit, which was the first by an Indian PM in 26 years. On that note, we're slipping into a break. More on all those details and BRICS summit in IndTV's rolling coverage.

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5: 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India is chasing years. Faster, bolder, more restless. It doesn't stop. Neither do we. NDTV, when it really matters.
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0: very warm welcome to all our distinguished guests, speakers, partners and members of the audience. Welcome to NDTV's Emerging Business Conclave 2026 Mumbai edition. Today, we bring the conversation to a city that has for generations been at the heart of India's entrepreneurial, financial and business story. What does the new macroeconomic playbook look like for India and what should businesses be preparing for? To explore this, may I invite Senior Executive Editor NDTV Neeraj Shah back on stage for a conversation with Soumyakanti Ghosh, who's the Group Chief Economist, SBI.
1: Do you reckon, Soumya, that what do you reckon is going to be the, let's say, the interest rate trajectory for the next 12 months? And can corporates, large, mid, small, depend on leverage in order to fund growth? Because the opportunities seem to be coming both within India because of import substitution as well as because of the FTAs that India is signing for able corporates to tap into the export markets too.
2: So I think in terms of the import substitution, I think the, if I understand it correctly, I think the government is working on an import substitution strategy whereby they want to ensure for the next decade or so that we are actually, we can reduce the dependence on imports, specifically from countries like China. And if you look into the overall investment announcement, that is another thing, I think this question also comes in, is last year we had investment announcements of around 84 trillion, of which, if I remember it correctly, renewables, data centers, and infrastructure sector accounted for 30 to 35% of the overall investment. So the overall, I think, in terms of the interest rate trajectory, if you ask me, I think there could be, is a possibility that there could be some hardening of the interest rates. So I don't know what is going to happen, but at the some point of time, if the inflation rate goes up a little bit, there could be some adjustment, but I think that will be more of a normalization rather than an increase in the rates.
1: What do you think the rupee level could be, let's say, in the next 2 years, Soumya?
2: This is a difficult question to answer.
1: Which is why I'm asking and you are answering.
2: Because no textbook has been able to, active textbook is able to say any value of the exchange rate, but my sense is that level of the rupee in the next 2 to 3 years could be in the current range of around 95 to 97 or something like that. I am not seeing significant appreciation from the current level if I go by the trends which I have seen.
0: India has been one of the world's fastest growing major economies, but the question for businesses is not simply whether India is growing, it is whether that growth can remain durable, broad-based and resilient in a more volatile global environment. To examine India's growth test, may I invite NDTV's Deputy Editor Saurabh Gupta back on stage along with Aastha Gudwani, India Chief Economist Barclays, and Rishi Shah, Economic Advisory Services Leader, Grant Thornton Bharat LLP.
3: To put it very plainly to you, what is the real state of the Indian economy? And are we today looking at a cyclical slowdown or a healthy normalization after a strong growth phase?
4: I think when you started this conversation saying that it's how we are amazed at how resilient Indian economic growth has been, we must keep in mind how resilient it has been in an unpredictable environment. So when you ask me this question on whether this is a cyclical slowdown or a normalization, you have to remind your viewers that we are talking about a geopolitical environment that we did not see coming.
3: Absolutely.
4: And in this type of an environment, to sustain growth rates, which are well in north of 7%, is no mean feat. We cannot expect an economy of this size to grow at rates which are concentrated in certain sectors, for example, in Taiwan, which is growing at 9 to 12% in real GDP terms. For an elephant of the size of the economy that we are, a 7% real GDP growth rate is neither a cyclical slowdown nor a worry that one should get impacted by.
3: But Rishi, if I could ask you the same question, what is the state of the Indian economy today?
5: Our belief from the beginning has been that we have much more resilience than what is possibly captured in a lot of the investment notes and that sort of come out of, you know, different investment houses. The domestic economy is strong. the global economy, I mean, it's been uncertain in a way which nobody could have predicted. The last year in itself was a difficult one. Yet we've gone through that wonderfully well. Our trade has sort of stood up. Services trade continues to grow. In this situation, I would like to put it this way. We're going through a very tough test, but we're doing very well at it.
0: For MSME, sustainability is moving well beyond the realm of compliance or corporate responsibility. It can influence costs, access to markets, supply chains, financing, and even the ability to compete globally. To take this conversation forward, may I invite Executive Editor NDTV Suchetana Ray to join us, along with Shishir Priyadarshi, President, Chintan Research Foundation. I'll begin by asking you, Shishirji, that, you know, forever, there has been a narrative which has exhorted MSMEs to follow ESG check boxes. Do you think that more needs to be done as far as this narrative is concerned?
6: The topic of this entire conclave is about emerging businesses. And if I was someone who was setting up a business today, one of the things that I would definitely be looking at is what is my cost of ESG compliance.
0: Right.
6: How can ESG become a business strategy? For two reasons. One is, if by complying with ESG standards, I'm making my entire process more efficient. I'm wasting less, I'm using less resources, I've got better water management, I'm doing, you know, my logistics are better, the efficiency of my power that I use is better, then certainly my cost and productivity is going to go up, cost is
0: right.
6: going to go down. So certainly it'll increase my efficiency, that's one. But the second way that ESG must be seen as a business strategy and not as a compliance is by looking at it as the most important channel of market access today.
0: Of course.
6: If you look at international markets and you see the directions that they are going, then MSMEs, whether they are directly exporting or whether they are as part of a supply chain to a bigger entity, would certainly have to tick the ESG boxes.
0: For this fireside chat, may I welcome on stage Suchetana Ray, Executive Editor, NDTV, and also Ameera Shah, Promoter and Executive Chairperson, Metropolis Healthcare, to join us. I'll begin with perhaps a question you get asked very often, which is, you entered a traditionally male-dominated industry. So what were the challenges? Did you face any challenge when you tried to establish yourself and finally managed to establish yourself as a business leader?
7: Look, I mean, I think entrepreneurship is a hard journey anyway. I mean, I think all of us sitting here know that. You know, there's entrepreneurship is driven by the ability to navigate risk and uncertainty. And usually in our countries, the male child, the boy, is given a lot more opportunities to navigate uncertainty as they grow up, right? Whether it is, you figure things out, I'll give you money to invest. Girls are protected from it because they assume that, oh, girls don't know how to do this. Luckily for me, my parents didn't do that. In fact, they encouraged us to take risk. So I think that inner voice that you get from your parents of what you can do is actually really important. So even though I faced a lot of pushback from the industry, because like you rightly said, the industry is only full of men and full of 65-year-old men.
0: Exactly.
7: But I think two things I did. One thing is not give up. Just keep believing in yourself and keep pushing through. You know, if they don't believe you today, they'll believe you 5 days later. Mm-hmm. And second of all, you have to earn respect, right? So
0: right.
7: while they had earn their respect for their technical knowledge, their medical knowledge, a lot of them didn't have business knowledge.
0: Another thing about this entrepreneurship journey would have been that as you scaled Metropolis, you would also be stepping back from time to time, right? Allowing more control to professionals. How do you decide what to leave and what to keep control of? How do you make that decision?
7: So it's an organic journey, right?
0: Right.
7: So I mean, for example, till 2012-13, where I was pretty much running the show alone, and most decisions were only coming to me. And then I said, look, I want to start professionalizing the team. Now, when you bring in a professional means what? That person is supposed to be an expert at their subject.
0: Right.
7: Now, I'm not an expert at everything. I may have domain, I may have wisdom because of building it, but it doesn't mean I know everything.
0: Right.
7: So giving that respect to somebody else to say, look, you know more than me on this subject, let me, and I'm not saying give the person a free hand and give them 100 crores to say you spend it, but I'm saying having that discussion to keep an open mind to say that I don't know it all. Just because something didn't work in the past doesn't mean it'll not work in the future. Just because something worked in the past doesn't mean it'll work in the future. And having that openness is what allows many other people to influence your business. And I can honestly say today, where we've reached, which is 25 years later, it's a promoter-led, professionally managed business day to day. So I lead the business, I chair the board, I make all the critical decisions, but I don't do anything day to day.
0: Our next conversation is about the founder, not just an entrepreneur, but as a brand. Can authenticity become a genuine business strategy? Can a founder's personal story build trust, community, and ultimately a scalable company? To explore these fascinating ideas, may I invite our executive editor, Suchetana Ray, to join us on stage with Satyajit Hange, who's the co-founder and farmer, Two Brothers India Farms.
8: So my first question to you is that, you know, when did the founder become a part of the brand strategy, and was it deliberate?
9: Well, we started this Two Brothers India Farms 10 years back after leaving a corporate job and coming back to the village and to do farming out of interest. I think when we started doing this, you know, the only available platform to talk to consumers was Facebook and YouTube that time, and we were putting a lot of content on these two platforms. The idea was to communicate what we were learning on the farm side to consumers on the other side, because we felt no one could do more justice than us. We had spent 4 years, close to 1,000 days in farming, doing it grounds up, and there were many learnings. And, you know, over time, I think that became our identity, and people started relating the brand to the founders, and that's how we became, you know, so-called founder-led brands and became influencers ourselves.
8: Do you think now it is, in today's day and age, when you can directly speak to your audience, doing a business and scaling, doing a business has become that much easier? Taking it to your consumers has become that much easier?
9: Absolutely. Who would have even imagined a brand born in a village 10 years back without capital, without funding for the 4-6 years, would now, you know, be valued at 1,000 crores? So I think social media inherently has helped us. The platforms today have helped us bridge the gap between consumers and us, and bridge that trust gap, talk to consumers, develop community, crowdsource ideas, and sell products to them.
0: To explore the business of influence, I am delighted to invite Kritika Kamra, actor and founder of Cinnabar, which is a Chanderi handloom label, to join me on stage for our next chat. Kritika, now let's talk about the power of influence. You are an actor. You have a lot of following. So there is a credibility attached to your name, isn't it? So in the initial stages, at least, how much did that help you? Didn't your face help in the beginning, did it?
10: I think so. I think in the age of, in this attention economy, to have an audience already, to have a set of people who follow you because of your work, and not just because of trends, because of your work, I think that really helped to start this conversation because I already had that attention from them. Another thing that really helps is that I'm used to being on camera. So, you know, in today's age when everybody's trying to do founder-led content and find ways to market, those things come a little easy to me. So I did leverage, you know, that platform in the beginning. Although I must say right now, I use it really sparingly, if I can say so. Okay. I want the brand and I want the brand to have its own identity. I don't want people to buy just because they see me or trust me. I want them to invest in it, and I'm very sure they come back for more.
0: That's wonderful. And where does, you know, your celebrity status, where has it really helped you the most when it comes to promoting the product?
10: Like I said, for me to get views on a video or for people to just pay attention is easy, but it's not necessary that those, that viewership converts to customers. I think for sale it has to be a little bit more than that, so we can spread the word and we have the visibility, but I think people still come back only for the product.
0: For the product. So it's not just the face. Just because there is a credible face attached to it, a famous face attached to it, the quality of the product also matters.
10: I think so. Especially in our case, because we are dealing in saris. This is not something that you need. People who collect saris, people who are fond of this, they want to come back for more. So that's what luxury fashion is about. So I may be able to get people to buy once for the cause or because they like me, but they're never going to come back again if they don't enjoy wearing the saree.

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8: 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Unfiltered list of things I saw and observed on the ground.
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19: New rules of engagement. 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Voices refusing to wait their turn. India is chasing years. Faster. 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More restless. It doesn't stop. Neither do we. 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
24: We are crossing a heavy ridge line now. We are going to be descending into the valley where the damage has taken place. This is the Bhotekoshi River now. It used to be Trishuli downstream. It's now the Bhotekoshi. This is the first look that we saw by helicopter of the exact spot where the floods broke through. To my left over here, they were all homes. Ashwini, you see the bank of the river over here? They were all homes. None of them exist. They've been completely washed away. There is 100% destruction over here. 100%. There are no homes, no structures at all. As we go back towards Kathmandu, there's a helicopter right there. It's got dead bodies slung underneath it, is what we're told. Well, we're now in Trishuli, and it's in fact just on the banks of the Trishuli over here that a lot of the damage has taken place. Well, we are at one of the sites where there are rescue operations which are now taking place. The Nepalese army is over here. How is every minute absolutely critical in an operation like this? Time is not in your side.
0: We are more than 90 people here. So we are...
1: For an MSME, logistics can quite literally determine how far the business can travel. To explore logistics as a growth multiplier, may I invite Executive Editor, Senior Executive Editor of NDTV Profit, Neeraj Shah, back on stage for a conversation with Balfour Manuel, who is a Managing Director, Blue Dart Express.
2: How do, for example, logistics, which becomes such an important and integral part of almost every startup which is into the manufacturing space, how do they go about, to your mind, setting up processes for the right cost, for example, in the logistics space? And two, if you have some thoughts on how is it that they can set up processes to attract the right kind of capital? I don't know if you have strong thoughts there, but I would love to know from you.
3: Logistics is no more a transportation. It's an enabler to growth. And therefore, technology is democratizing for an MSME to reach real super high grade levels of service. Okay, through democratizing the through the technology that is democratizing. So if you look at the current reality, when the perspective to tier two, tier three locations where you mentioned raising capital, I don't believe capital is anymore an issue for a small or medium enterprise. What is an issue is how are you enabling their business to reach the larger markets?
2: Okay, I have one final question. Because you're not in the game, you're the perfect person to ask this. 10-minute delivery, 15-minute delivery, whatever it is, right? Do you think it has the potential to be an India-wide phenomenon? Or do you think that this is in its nascency and therefore possible as it becomes mainstream? A 10-minute, 15-minute delivery is not something that can grow really. It'll probably dissipate and maybe the times will become longer or whatever. Which side are you on?
3: So 10-minute is a feature, right? I mean, it's a feature. It's part of the whole logistics game. Some things you need in 10 minutes. I mean, we are getting used to ordering milk when you want to make tea. We're getting used to that. Sustainable, whether it's sustainable or not, is a long-term question. With volume, either you end up paying more because dark stores need to be opened at every 2-3 kilometers to serve your need. Today, there is a scale, there is, it's working, but it's nothing but a mom and pop stores transferred into a home delivery, which was happening anyway, glamorized. Having said that, it's only in India this is happening. This is not happening in Europe and US, okay? They can't do it. We got the density of population, so probably we may really make it going a little bit more profitable. Some of the big players are now making money. So it's a good hope that this will continue.
1: All right, thank you, Mr. Manuel, for that insightful discussion. If efficient logistics can help a business travel farther, the larger question is, can it help transform a local business into a national one? That is the focus of our next panel.
18: We're talking about how logistics can transform MSMEs into perhaps local, from local to national and global businesses. How does that happen? Does logistics, of course, enable you to become a global business? And how is that reducing the distance between sellers, customers?
25: Logistics is making sure or helping you reach your customers. As simple as that, right? So let's say I'm a small business in Coimbatore and I sell my products in Tamil Nadu. I'm a state level player, but tomorrow if I'm able to sell my products through logistics to Delhi, Bombay, Calcutta, suddenly I become a national player. And similarly, if my products, I'm able to reach them to Dubai, London or New York, hey, suddenly I become an international player. So logistics is not a cost item, it is an expansion pivot which takes people global. It's as simple as that.
18: One of the complaints we often hear is that MSMEs pay more to transform, to transport goods per unit. Why does that happen? And can networks and technology create a level playing field?
26: Typical challenge with the MSME is the creation of
4: demand, which is regards to how many trucks he wants to buy, because he cannot buy 100 trucks or 50 trucks. So hence his negotiating power is less. And he ends up invariably discussing transactional, what it will cost me for a truck, what it will cost me for a warehouse, rather than looking whole supply chain as a service, and what is it going to cost to serve a customer. And that is where he always feels the heat. So that network is already there. So aggregation of this demand and bringing the customers on the platform brings down definitely the cost down. So hence, one has to look at both, whether I'm buying independently or I'm depending on a large enterprise logistics player who can help me in bringing down the cost.
18: Ali, if I can come to you, you know, what is the most sought after thing for a growing business? Is it cheapest delivery, or is it fastest, or is it the most predictable delivery?
5: I think small businesses are looking for predictability the most, honestly, between the three. At that scale, you know, saving 3 or 4 rupees isn't going to make a meaningful difference. They acquire customers with greater difficulty. So their focus is on ensuring that they retain as many as they can at that smaller scale. So at least in our experience of our businesses, they look for consistency and reliability.
1: To explore whether AI can in effect become the CFO for India's MSMEs, may I invite our Deputy Editor Saurabh Gupta along with CA Charanjot Singh Nanda, who's the Chairman AI Committee, ICAI.
18: And how can AI move from just an accounting, from a historical record-keeping function to a real-time decision-making tool for MSMEs? How is that going to happen?
6: Mr. Saurabh, if you look at the entire history, you'll find rooms late at night, person making an entry, having a tea, going down, makes a small mistake, that mistake percolates down to 300 lines, then goes back and corrects that. Everything is finished now. Automation. Real-time knowledge of each and everything. I close my books in March, my content close in July. In September, the return is filed, then I know. Kya profit hai? Today, I know everything. What my cash flow will be on 25th of September, it is in my hand. What is my profitability? What is the area which are pain points? How are purchases coming on? What are my sales? Everything, I have it real-time. My GST returns, my compliances, all have been done. So I have more time for business. The greatest virtue which AI has brought to the industry, they have made them move. Kehte na, sochne se kahan milte hain tamannaon ke shahar. Sochne se kahan milte hain tamannaon ke shahar. Chalne ki zid bhi zaruri hai manzil paane ke liye.
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Hello and welcome viewers to NDTV's rolling coverage of BRICS 2026. It's come to an end. There are important bilaterals that are lined up. President Putin has just departed. We'll get you all those details, updates and perspective. I'm Gauri Dwivedi. You're watching NDTV's coverage. Let's get you the headlines that we have for you Sunday afternoon. First up, the big three of BRICS are back. India at the center of global power play. India's big diplomatic moment. A new world order that is now in focus. BRICS Plus open session begins. BRICS extended family is in focus. 10 plus partner nations attend. Congress party slams Prime Minister Modi and Xi Jinping's bilateral meeting, says the PM should have raised China's transgressions, asks

Anthropic CEO Dario agreed that AI development may need to slow down, highlighting growing concerns over the pace and risks of advancing artificial intelligence.

0: Updates coming in as President Putin has departed for Russia. Those are latest visuals that you can see on your screens. Russian President Vladimir Putin has departed for Russia. He has that marks an end to his official visit to India, a very successful visit that included the BRICS summit and also the bilateral meeting that he held with Prime Minister Modi, where the focus was on further building, strengthening the India-Russia 360-degree holistic relationship. Let's get in my colleague Vishnu Som joining us for more on this. Vishnu, we have those latest visuals that we're putting out on our screens right now. Russian president has departed. That marks an end to his India visit.
1: No, it's a very important visit. Russia is at the heart of India's foreign policy in so many ways. They've been time-tested. I think the economic engagement between India and Russia this time around is set to really go up. That's what they've tried to establish in the bilateral meeting between the Prime Minister and the President. So what does that mean? $100 billion is what they're targeting in terms of the trade between the two countries by 2030. They're looking to expand beyond the defense corridor, the defense equation which already exists. They're looking at whether Russia can provide India with critical minerals. They're looking at Russian tunneling equipment. They're looking at a sustained interest in Russian civilian nuclear energy. These are just a couple of areas, you know, easier migration for skilled workers from one country to the other. Russia looks at India as an opportunity for the civilian aerospace sector. So these are areas that both sides are really looking at. So that's one part of it. And obviously the other one is the context of BRICS and the fact that it's been a very successful BRICS summit. And the presence of Russia, China, Putin, Xi and Modi over here, very significant.
0: Absolutely. And those visuals of President Putin with Prime Minister Modi along with President Xi Jinping, that trioka, that photograph has been extremely significant. Those visuals coming in with a very strong messaging there. That's President Putin ending his very successful, extremely important, significant visit to India. Let's get in more news that's coming in right now. And that is the statement. Chinese President Xi Jinping has issued a very important statement thanking Prime Minister Modi as he has concluded his India visit. Remember, President Xi Jinping departed for China a short while back as well. And then he, in fact, has also put out very important aspects of the BRICS summit. He has highlighted how Global South needs to be at the forefront of global conversations and has also gone on to say that might is not right. And that should always be the case in any global order. Let's get in Rishabh as well, along with Vishnu, for more on this. Rishabh, while I was seeing the statement, some of the important aspects he does mention is that global governance needs to be reformed, Global South needs to be given its due place, and also the fact might is not right, essentially hitting out at America in so many words. And that really is the undercurrent of President Xi Jinping's very important statement.
2: Well, President Xi Jinping made it very clear, and he sent a loud and clear message to U.S. from New Delhi. You know, say what may, but many people, you know, trying to suggest that this is not an anti-West grouping, but many within the grouping wants to use BRICS and SCO for that matter. To showcase that we are also having people around us who are standing by us. And China used this platform very well. You know, be it today's statement or be it yesterday's statement. Today was the outreach statement. Yesterday was a closed door member statement. Both the statements in a way was a clear and direct attack on United States without naming the country. You know, be it on sanctions, be it on the tariff, be it, you know, anything that, you know, Donald Trump wants to do in Asia.

0: Africa, South America, China was very clear. The might is not always right is the message that has come in from the whole statement that has come in from Xi Jinping, the president of China. And that showcases that, you know, China wants to use these multilateral setups to ensure that the message is sent. Yes, China also do understand that it has an edge over the United States, given the manufacturing power that China has, given the rare earth minerals and the way it has refined. China has, in a way, more or less a monopoly on that, and China wants to encash that. So time and again, China keeps showing mirror to the United States that yes, you are a superpower, or you were a superpower, and we do understand that you still have stakes in geopolitics, but do not think that you will go unchecked.
1: Very important set of updates coming in. And Vishnu, I'm going to get you in on the aspects of the statement that need to be highlighted. But just a quick, it's a long statement and I'm not going to read all of it. But one of the important aspects where he does say, the statement says, a world without rules is like a crossroads without traffic lights, where chaos and disorder are all but guaranteed. Fairness and justice is a universal aspiration. International rules must be written by all countries. The logic of might makes right does not hold, and should have been discarded long ago. Of course, it's a message to America as well. But at the same time, India has been absolutely clear that at no point of time this is either anti-West, anti-US. We are looking to de-dollarization, any of that. We've been very clear from it from day one, and that has been the statement this time around as well. But it's not just that. The larger messaging that's coming in from Xi Jinping, extremely important. There's a lot of focus on manufacturing, on AI, on technology, and of course on WTO as well, given the fact that China, of course, has been talking about WTO reform as well.
2: So there are about four or five main points that President Xi has spoken about. I'm just going to list them. The open source and inclusive AI initiative, that's something that China wants to focus on. It'll be a BRICS open source community supporting the cooperation in developing and applying large language models. That's interesting. The trade and investment facilitation initiative, that's what they're looking to do to really enhance intra-BRICS trade. The digital industry cooperation initiative, they're looking at digital skills training, tech exchanges, digital ecosystem, cloud, the intelligent manufacturing cooperation initiative. So again, tech-enabled, China wants to assist fellow BRICS countries in building smart factories and developing standards and norms. And finally, the science and technology talent development initiative. So these are a couple of key areas that the Chinese president spoke about in terms of the specifics that China wanted to do for the BRICS grouping.
1: Indeed, extremely significant set of commentary coming in from Chinese president, that statement that he has issued a short while back. Let's get you more news that's coming in on the broadcast. In fact, as far as BRICS is concerned, there is now food politics that has erupted, politics over the dinner menu at the BRICS Gala dinner yesterday, where the Congress party has slammed the all-vegetarian menu of the gala dinner. Rahul Gandhi has said that 80% of Indians are non-vegetarians. Why is it that vegetarian food has been served to dignitaries? Let's get in Aishwarya Jain for more on this. Aishwarya, it was the politics has now escalated towards the menu of the gala dinner. Aishwarya, can you hear me?
3: Yes, I can hear you. If you can just repeat the question.
1: So Rahul Gandhi says 80% of Indians are non-vegetarians. Why is it that the gala dinner menu was fully vegetarian?
3: Well, certainly it is. Rahul Gandhi also mentioned the fact that chole bhatures are as good as what my sister cooks. And certainly it was, in the past as well, during West Bengal elections, it was the opposition parties who slammed the Bharatiya Janata Party or this government, stated that if the BJP comes into power, then nobody will be there to eat fish in the state. Certainly it is the gala dinner that was hosted by Prime Minister Narendra Modi. It was a special menu prepared for global leaders who came along with their family members, and it was a cuisine that was served from all across the country. There were a variety of dishes that the menu that we categorically accessed, and that clearly shows how India's food diplomacy is in terms of bringing the taste to these global leaders. Perhaps the Congress just making it in.
1: All right, Aishwarya, I will have to cut across. Prime Minister Modi is speaking.
4: Aapka aabhaar. Ant mein main BRICS Women's Business Alliance ke adhyaksh unse report prastut karne ka anurodh karta hu.
5: Excellencies, distinguished heads of state and government, honorable ministers, senior officials from the government, it is my privilege to present the 2026 annual report of the BRICS Women's Business Alliance under India's chairship. At the outset, I would like to acknowledge the brilliant leadership of our Honorable Prime Minister, Shri Narendra Modi ji, whose vision has placed women-led development firmly at the heart of India's growth story, and whose support has given women across India greater opportunity to participate, lead, and prosper. For that, sir, we thank you. Excellencies, across BRICS, women are building businesses, creating jobs, driving innovation, and contributing to growth. The next step is to enable more women entrepreneurs to move from participation to leadership, from small enterprise to scale, and from success in one market to opportunities across BRICS. That is the central message of this report. Women's economic empowerment and leadership is not a sectoral issue. It is an economic strategy. Our recommendations focus on four broad areas. First, creating the conditions for women-led enterprises to grow. Women entrepreneurs need greater access to markets, finance, technology, skills, and business networks. They need stronger pathways into value chains and procurement. The WBA's report on care economy also recognizes the importance and its impact on women's ability to participate fully and lead the workforce. Second, expanding access to capital and innovation. Good ideas do not become strong businesses without finance. We need stronger connections between women entrepreneurs and investors, and financing mechanisms that enable women-led enterprises to scale. The BRICS DPI report shows how digital public infrastructure such as UPI can serve as a bridge between public policy and women's economic development. Our compendium on financial inclusion talks about the scalable practices and solutions from various BRICS nations. And as technology transforms our economies, women must not only be users, they must be creators, innovators, and leaders. Third, strengthening resilience through women-led solutions. Across BRICS, women are already creating solutions in healthcare, agriculture, food security, tourism, and the creative economy. Our recommendations seek to strengthen preventive and digital healthcare, climate-smart agriculture, intellectual property ownership, and new markets for women creators and entrepreneurs. Fourth, taking what works to scale across BRICS. One of the greatest strengths of BRICS is the diversity of experience across our countries. We do not need to reinvent every solution. We need to identify what works, adapt it where necessary, and take successful models to scale. The BRICS WBA has developed a series of knowledge reports with 10 key recommendations across healthcare, inclusive economy, agriculture, creative economy, innovative development, and tourism, which we hope can serve as pathways for action. Excellencies, for the Women's Business Alliance, the next phase is about scale. Scaling women-led enterprises, scaling access to capital, scaling innovation, scaling market opportunities, and most importantly, scaling successful solutions across our economies. The BRICS WBA will continue to build connections between policy and enterprise, ideas and investment, and women entrepreneurs and opportunities across our countries. For BRICS to realize its full economic potential, women must have the opportunity to build, own, and lead at scale. Women-led development must therefore not sit alongside the BRICS growth story, it must help define it. On behalf of the BRICS Women Business Alliance, I have the honor to submit the 2026 annual report to the BRICS leaders for their consideration.
1: All right, that of course was BRICS Women Business Alliance talking about it. Switching focus now and coming to the big story that we are tracking right now. Latest updates, you have a Congress party slamming the all-vegetarian menu at the gala dinner hosted by Prime Minister Modi yesterday at the BRICS summit for the heads of state that are visiting. And Rahul Gandhi, leader of opposition in Lok Sabha, has said that why is it that an all-vegetarian menu was served. He said that 80% of Indians now do eat non-vegetarian. Why is it that the menu didn't reflect that?
4: आभार व्यक्त करता हूँ आपके महत्वपूर्ण विचारों और सुझावों ने हमारे सहयोग को व्यापकता भी दी है और गहराई भी दी है आप सबकी मौजूदगी ब्रिक्स की बढ़ती रिलेवेंस ओपननेस और इंक्लूसिवनेस का प्रमाण है पिछले दो 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

That marks the end of BRICS 2026. Prime Minister Modi's closing remarks there, putting an end to ending the BRICS summit. It's been a historic summit for several reasons. The New Delhi declaration that came ahead of expectations simply because India was able to thrash out differences amongst key stakeholders, and the consensus that was created that led to the New Delhi Declaration being signed, where it was clear dialogue and diplomacy the only way to end conflicts. Naming of the Pahalgam terror attack and talking and identifying UN-designated global terrorist and terrorist organizations. Extremely strong wording of the Delhi Declaration as far as terrorism and global security is concerned. This was also a BRICS summit where the focus was squarely around India's leadership of the global south, whether it is in terms of leading the way for technology, leading the way for financial systems that are built on tech applications, India's UPI, and around some of the other aspects, global governance being the other one where global south could play a much larger role. Let's get in Vishnu Som, senior managing editor, NDTV, who's been tracking this summit very closely for us. Vishnu, the summit has ended officially. India has now passed on the baton to China for next year's chairmanship. But as far as Delhi is concerned, as far as Bharat is concerned, this has been

0: a historic summit on many counts, hasn't it?
1: Yes, indeed it has. It's been a very successful one. The Prime Minister, speaking as far as India is concerned in this, says that as far as BRICS in the future is concerned, last mile action is very important, and he wants to ensure that last mile action is something that results in the implementation of various plans, various programs. There have been so many suggestions. The BRICS declaration itself spans across multiple areas. Therefore, I think it's important that BRICS becomes or is much more than a talk shop, and I believe it already is, to actually deliver on what has been promised. So there are lots of high-tech initiatives linked to commerce, to industry, to the economy, to everything from AI to even weather forecasting, disaster management. These are areas which BRICS is focused on now and in the past as well. So it's important that all of these programs, or India, for example, sharing our digital architecture to several other countries, this needs to be implemented to ensure that ultimately people benefit from it. I mean, what is BRICS this year all about? I'm just looking at it, what the logo this time is: building for resilience, innovation, cooperation, and sustainability. Those are just words unless this all results in certain action, in some action. So it's come to an end now officially. We do expect the External Affairs Minister, Dr. Jaishankar, to address a press conference in a little while from now. So we'll see what the main points are, but progressively, I find people are now starting to leave, going back to their various countries. And we're now going to have to wait and see what reactions there are in other parts of the world to what's taking place at BRICS.
0: Indeed. And as we talk about, the Delhi Declaration, the fact that it came out ahead of expectations, ahead of the timeline, also the fact that despite having competing interests, a consensus was thrashed out, and really talking about very significantly the wording, the phrasing as far as terrorism is concerned, Pahalgam terror attack is concerned, very significant.
1: Yeah, so I mean, we aren't over here on the final day itself looking at whether the joint declaration is going to be signed or not going to be signed. It happened yesterday. That came by as a bit of a surprise. Negotiators were involved in thrashing it all out till 4 a.m. in the morning. Word came out yesterday itself, and it seems to be an indicator of a fairly resounding success.
0: All right, I'm going to leave it there. Vishnu, extremely important set of comments coming in from the Prime Minister. The BRICS 2026 summit has come to an end, and it has been a historic summit on many counts. On that note, viewers, we're slipping into a very short break. We have a special program coming up on the other side.

0: असली स्वादिष्ट सेहतमंद हर रोज.
1: Hello and welcome to Apple Park. 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
6: 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Unfiltered list of things I saw and observed on the ground.
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8: By noon, the world has changed. The headlines tell you what happened. Breaking Ground tells you why. We break down the story. We demand answers.
9: There is a deathly silence

0: Homo Faber Biennial is an international celebration of contemporary craftsmanship in Venice, curated by the Michelangelo Foundation for Creativity and Craftsmanship. The flagship project of Homo Faber, a cultural movement centered on creative artisans worldwide, it brings together the work of hundreds of master artisans, rising stars and designers in the magnificent setting of Fondazione Giorgio Chini. The exhibition runs up till September 30th in the historic buildings and grounds of Fondazione Giorgio Chini. Among the hundreds of makers whose work fills S. Devlin's 15 installations are 30 Indian craft artists and ateliers, present in Venice with the support of JSW Foundation, the philanthropic arm of the JSW Group. The Indian work is not gathered into a national pavilion, but distributed through different rooms of Devlin's spaces, sitting alongside makers from every continent.
1: In India, we call crafts people karigar. Karigar means a person who understands skill with the depth of the hands without AI. So a crafts person is an arts person, an imagination creator. And in our country, we do not give the kind of recognition for the crafts people in India. And I'm very proud that my little bit is bringing these craftspeople to the world stage.
2: I think Indian art, the heritage that we have and the history that we have is so important. We don't need any rescuing. What we need is more people to commission, to give the artisans a chance to create at the highest level of their craftsmanship, and to really look at it as a form of contemporary art. In my opinion, there's no difference between contemporary art and contemporary craft. Our artisans have been given this incredible platform to be part of the international stage.

0: craftsmanship, and it's only going to go up from here. So really, we have to value, we have to commission, we have to understand that Indian craftsmanship sits at almost a higher level than Indian art, because it comes with this power of the handmade. Communities come together to make one object. It's not a single person initiative. And I really think that we need to value it a lot more than we do. So it gives me great pleasure and privilege to be able to support the Indian artisans at Homo Faber. It's such an incredible amalgamation of craftsmanship from all over the world, the power of the handmade, the power of light, as S. Devlin beautifully put it. And honestly, I've got goosebumps while walking, because it just shows what the hand can create.
1: This object is a carousel on the city of Bombay, and we were trying to explore the maritime culture of Bombay. And the truth is that Mumbai as a city, because it's growing every single day, every single year, and it's growing vertically, you see and feel the presence of water less and less. And it was a it was an exploration of that sort, and we stayed with this idea for 9 months of making the piece. So really, like, it's been a coming together of a lot of different practices and materials, and also ideas that we were exploring.
2: I'm in Venice. I've just arrived at this year's edition of Homo Faber, and it's the second time I've come here. I've only walked through half of it, and I have a feeling of elevation and happiness and hope. Really, it gives me hope, because I think I put on the news, I put on this, we're in this crazy post-industrial, AI-inspired, war-torn world of greed, and I don't know what it is, and you come back, and this suddenly slows you and takes you down into something where time stood still. I'm here because Homo Faber picked up 10 of these handmade, these are the couture panels. Clothes are very rarely made with these things, and they're kept on order for our top clientele who come in, because these are so special and translucent and handmade. It's the highest form of, you know, cost is no, and time is of no consequence here. And I walked in and I almost didn't recognize it, because we're, in our own way, are used to seeing it in a very particular manner. And to see the simplicity of the way this has been hung and displayed, and the absolute control and the translucence, it has set my mind off already of what we're doing wrong and what I want to do next. I've said for a long time, it's time to put the tiger and the Maharaja to bed, because there's a very new, exciting India that's been emerging. In India, and also with the Indian diaspora, some of these young artists who I met.
3: I'm very proud that my little bit is bringing these craftspeople to the world stage. It was so fabulous to see all these Indians competing with all the first world countries, doing the best of the best. And I think this movement will continue. And I have great admiration to what Homo Faber is doing. And my real dream is that there should be something like Homo Faber in our country.

0: even before you can remember their names. The Madonnas and the mothers, the babies, the crows, the empty chairs, the windows and the jharokhas, and the beautiful, extraordinary, translucent oil paints painted on masonite, hardboard, and not canvas. Anjali Ella Menon has been painting for 7 decades here in Nizamuddin Basti, in the heart of Delhi, where she has made her studios. This is a place where she says many centuries coexist simultaneously, a bit like her work, where the ancient and the contemporary and the sacred and the everyday coexist. For 7 decades, she has painted in these studios, creating a world which is distinctively her own and making her one of India's most recognized and respected art veterans. Anjali, thank you so much for inviting us into your studios. And I'm going to begin right in the beginning. You were a bit of a child prodigy, weren't you? You started painting at 12. You had your first exhibition at 18. You had sold works by then. So what is this moment where you realized that painting was going to be your life?
1: Well, I really credit this to my teacher, Sushil Mukherjee, who was our art teacher in school. It was a very military school that I was in, and there was a refuge in the art department, which was very peaceful and quiet. We had low tables to work at. And Sushil Mukherjee made me paint in oils since I was 12 and 13 years old, which really set the pattern for what I'd grow up to be. I sold my first painting to Dr. Zakir Hussain, who had come to the school.
0: Wow.
1: I was 15. And he bought the painting for the royal sum of 100 rupees, which was a lot of money in those days.
0: A lot of money at that time.
1: And my parents, I think my father was a doctor. He'd hoped I'd be a doctor. My mother hoped I'd be a writer. And then I decided to be a painter instead.
0: Yeah, and your schooling, you're talking about your schooling, and then you went on to Paris
1: I first went to JJ School of Art. And Sushil Mukherjee had taught me so much that I felt completely out of sync in the college. I'd already learnt it all.
0: And you quit JJ School of Art.
1: I quit after a year. And I did a degree in English literature from Miranda House in Delhi instead.
0: You're a Miranda alumni, yes.
1: Yeah.
0: And then you went to Paris, didn't
1: then
0: you?
1: Then I went to Paris. I got a scholarship,
0: scholarship
1: to go to Paris.
0: And in Paris, you encountered a completely different European art, Christian art, medieval, yeah. Byzantine art. Yeah. And I remember you saying that you saw a nude painting of Eve on one of the ceilings of a cathedral, which really inspired
1: yeah.
0: you. So how did Paris change your art journey?
1: In Paris, I didn't study painting, I studied fresco. And it was a bitterly cold winter. We had to carry these buckets of lime and plaster, freezing up the scaffolding to paint on the high walls of the studio. And at first, I was really daunted. I didn't speak much French, but I soon learned. And in the end, I was happy to say that I did get the Premier Mention, which was the first degree in that.
0: It's a lot of hard work that goes
1: into
0: it.
1: And I was very influenced by early Christian art, which was all done on wood,
0: right.
1: on a hard surface. And the coloration and the method of the full frontal figure, which is predominant in early Christian art, influenced me and continues to influence me.
0: That's right. And talking about Christian art, you know, I read that your grandfather was Brahmo Samaj, your
1: yes.
0: grandmother was an American lady,
1: yeah.
0: and you grew up in a house which had no idols or rituals, religious rituals. In fact, you yourself say that you are not particularly religious.
1: Mm.
0: However, I keep seeing the presence of religious iconography in your paintings, like the Madonna and Yashoda and Ganpati and Krishna. So there's religious iconography. Where is this coming from, this interest?
1: Well, I am not religious, and I dislike the dogma of most religions. Not dislike, but I reject. But all religions have produced the most amazing art, whether it's Hinduism, whether it's Buddhism, whether it's Christianity. Both music and art have flourished because of religions. And for that, I'm grateful to all the three religions that I talk of, for being there and for providing such an amazingly rich background to what I like to paint.
0: I mean, I would like for you to talk to us a little bit about one of your very famous works, which is The Divine Mothers, in which I think there is a reference to the Divine Feminine, and you bring together Parvati, Miriam, and Yashoda. Please tell us a little bit about that.
1: Well, I've always thought that these idols of Ganesh, Krishna and all have been worshipped by us, but why not their Divine Mothers? It's only really in Christianity that the Divine Mother, Mary, is worshipped as a deity in her own right. But I think that even in Hinduism, the great goddesses are honored. And I think in most iconography, the women seem to be ignored.
0: I mean, you know, you are bringing up women, so I have to take you down that path. I mean, in the 1960s and 70s, you're painting nudes. You're painting figures of nude women, which one had not seen. It's very unusual for that time to be doing that. So you were a pathbreaker of sorts. Tell us a little bit about that journey, which is, which were you just a rebel? Were you progressive and you just wanted to show the world something? Or were you attracted to
1: I painted the nudes because these were sisters of my sorority.
0: I see.
1: These were my mothers, my aunts, my cousins, my sisters. I painted nudes with great sympathy and empathy. They were part of me. In fact, this one of the earliest nudes which you'll see here was a self-portrait of when I was 15. It's only now that is a ridiculous backlash against nudes. And considering we have in our background Khajuraho and great sculptures of women in the nude, I don't know why this new attitude has come that they reject nudes.
0: A thing that I see from everyday life, everyday objects that keep popping up into your art. Let's talk about two of these motifs, one of the three of these motifs. We'll talk about first the empty chair. It is there in a lot of your paintings. What does that signify?
1: Well, the empty chair signifies the figure. I've been always a figurative artist. I've hardly ever done abstraction. And this is the figure who has just quit the canvas. He's just left. But he's left a trail of things, or she has left a trail of things on the empty chair. So the empty chair talks about loss. It talks about the person who has gone, rather than the person who is present.
0: And what do the crows signify that keep now, popping up and perching up here and there?
1: When we were in Bombay, on the balcony, I used to paint on the balcony. I didn't have a studio of my own in those days. And the same crow used to come every morning and I'd give it a piece of bread and he became my friend. And one day he insinuated himself into the canvas and he stayed there ever since. He recurs more often if I'm in Bombay because there the crows are really urban creatures full of intelligence. They get together like human beings in groups. They go to their crow funerals and continue to inspire me.
0: And let's come to jharokas. This is again a recurring theme. Sometimes it's a 2D window, sometimes it's even 3D windows that are you using. And why do you keep coming back to this theme?
1: Well, in those days, we were building a house in Bangalore. And I used to go to the Lakkar Bazaar in Bombay to look for old doors and windows. And they were demolishing old Parsi houses in those days and produced wonderful old design-shaped windows with arches and sometimes colored glass. And it happened that when I was in Bombay, I had to send a painting to an exhibition by O.P. Jain in Delhi. And the people came to collect the painting and it wasn't framed.
0: Right.
1: So we went down and found out that in the garage there was an old window.
0: So it was a mistake
1: then. It was a mistake. It was just a glorious mistake.
0: Yeah.
1: And after that, I apologized to OP. I said, I'm so sorry, it's not framed, but you don't mind, I've put it in a window. And apparently it was a roaring success. Everyone, it was sold, everyone wanted to buy it.
0: So that was the beginning of the window series.
1: Beginning of the window series.
0: And you know, you're talking about going to bazaars. I was walking through the Nizamuddin Basti coming to your studios, and there was a rooster crowing along the way, and there were some chickens, and there were these lizards, and so, and there were goats. And these goats appear in your paintings as well.
1: Yeah,
0: right?
1: Because if I leave the door open, the goats will come in and eat up all the drawings. They love eating paper.
0: So they appear in your paintings instead?
1: They appeared in my last 10 years, I think the goats appear. Yeah. Almost in all the paintings.
0: Yeah. You know, you say that you yourself mentioned figurative painter, but you don't like being put into any boxes. I don't think you like any labels.
1: No.
0: You are not one of those people.
1: And the label I like least of all is woman artist. And I disagree to participate in exhibitions which are women artists. You have good artists and bad artists. You don't have man artists. You don't call Hussein a man artist. So why should you call me a woman artist?
0: Well, I'll definitely stick to calling you a good artist then, Anjali. And, you know, you've been now painting for 7 decades, am I right? And you're still painting. I'm still painting.
1: I'm now painting this big Jaroka.
0: But what makes you keep coming back to the easel?
1: If I don't come, I feel really depressed by the evening. I think I'm driven to paint, and I am a little unsteady on my feet, but even then I come to the studio at least 2 or 3 times a week, and I'm producing some new work.
0: If you were to stand in front of all your works, Anjali, imagine a big room which is just filled with all your work, and you are looking at your own works. What is the feeling, emotion or thought that would come to mind?
1: Well, the emotion is that I really think back on my early work, which was more spontaneous. The hand becomes more careful as you paint, and the mind doesn't take off in the same bizarre direction as it used to when you were a young girl. You're more conscious of a finish, and surprisingly enough, what was noted in the last exhibition, which I had 2 months ago, that I've suddenly burst into color. My early work was very sepia, it was very brown, it was very subdued, and my new work is bright and full of new colors. So I don't know why that is, whether it gets brighter as you get older. It should be the other way around.
0: I hope it gets brighter as we grow older. And on that note, thank you so much, Anjali, for letting us into your studios, for telling us your story, and please continue to keep painting.
1: Thank you so much. Thank you so much.

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6: 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Unfiltered list of things I saw and observed on the ground.
3: Very special ground report from the line of control. There were some children who've lost limbs in the shelling. For a country that has fought so many wars in the mountains and at high altitude.
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14: We are crossing a heavy ridge line now. We are going to be descending into the valley where the damage has taken place. This is the Bhotekoshi River now. It used to be Trishuli downstream. It's now the Bhotekoshi. This is the first look that we saw by helicopter of the exact spot where the floods broke through. To my left over here, they were all homes. Ashwini, you see the bank of the river over here? They were all homes. None of them exist. They've been completely washed away. There is 100% destruction over here. 100%. There are no homes, no structures at all. As we go back towards Kathmandu, there's a helicopter right there. It's got dead bodies slung underneath it, is what we're told. Well, we're now in Trishuli, and it's in fact just on the banks of the Trishuli over here that a lot of the damage has taken place. Well, we are at one of the sites where there are rescue operations which are now taking place. The Nepalese army is over here. How is every minute absolutely critical in an operation like this? Time is not in your side.
15: 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So we are trying best.
14: 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Vishnu Shom for NDTV.
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7: 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Ambitions crossing borders. Voices refusing to wait their turn. India is chasing gears. Faster. Bolder. More restless. It doesn't stop. Neither do we. NDTV. When it really matters.
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7: He has tracked the pulse of power from Washington to Korea. 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
23: Welcome, viewers, to NDTV's rolling coverage. The BRICS summit has concluded, and over the course of the next 30 minutes, we'll get you all details of why this BRICS summit was so very important, what India achieved, and what did the global world order now looks like post the BRICS summit 2026. I'm Gauri Dwivedi. As always, let's start with the headlines first. BRICS Summit 2026 comes to an end. World leaders thank India for hosting the summit. Prime Minister Modi says BRICS is now growing in strength. Politics erupts over BRICS dinner menu as the Congress party slams the all-vegetarian menu, says 80% of Indians are non-vegetarians. For Naraz Fufa Mamu Jaib. Congress party slams Prime Minister Modi Xi Jinping's bilateral meeting, says the PM should have asked China questions about its transgression, asks why didn't the Prime Minister speak bluntly to China. In top national news, DMK hits out at Tamil Nadu Chief Minister Vijay over his UK trip. Asks why is it that this trip was undertaken given that it was neither official nor related to any investments. And in top tech news, Elon Musk and Sam Altman and the Anthropic CEO Dario agree that AI development may need to slow down, highlighting growing concerns over the pace and risks of advancing artificial intelligence too far.

0: All right, there's news coming in at the top of the broadcast, which is the latest as far as the face-off that's now escalating between the BJP and Congress with regard to the food menu. The BJP has slammed the Congress over the food menu allegations and the politics that is now erupting, with the BJP saying that when the opposition has nothing constructive to say, that it's the menu of the food that becomes a matter of criticism. In fact, BJP has said that it tells how successful the summit has been that the Congress party is sulking over the dinner menu. Let's get in Aishwarya Jain, tracking this story closely for us. Aishwarya, that politics over dinner menu has been escalating. The BJP has now hit back, saying essentially, because that you have nothing else to now politicize, you're bringing it down to the level of the menu of the gala dinner.
1: Well, that's the statements that has been coming in from the Bharatiya Janata Party, which have now stated that the Congress Party have nothing to say on policies. The Congress Party has nothing to say on the joint declaration that India managed to put out with all the member nations and had spoken in depth about how BRICS countries can come together. Perhaps the Congress Party is speaking about the gala dinner, the menu that was on display. Perhaps the the controversy around food had a long string in the country in the election season as well.

0: मीडिया में बड़े बड़े निर्णय लिए जा रहे हैं, इस तरह की बातें हम देख रहे हैं और सुन रहे हैं। मुझे लगता है कि चाइना के चीफ यहाँ पर आए हैं ब्रिक्स में, और जिस तरह से चाइना ने अरुणाचल हो, लद्दाख हो, इस पे जिस तरह से कब्जा करके रखा है, उसके बारे में प्रधानमंत्री जी ने दो टुक बोलकर वहाँ से चाइना को हटाना चाहिए, वही ये समिट का सबसे बड़ा फायदा हिंदुस्तान को होगा।
1: Let's go back to Aishwarya for more on this. Aishwarya, now as far as the BRICS summit is concerned, it's come to an end. You are at Bharat Mandapam, but the politics around it is only escalating. The Congress party has put out what it says are sharp questions with regard to the bilateral that Prime Minister Modi had with President Xi Jinping.
2: Well, the government of India has stated that they have extended hands in front of Chinese president, and how the relationship were not very good after the Galwan attack. There were serious questions that were raised. There were breakdown of the trades between both the countries, but certainly it is after almost 12 years Chinese president was in Delhi, and there was a bilateral meeting that took place, and certainly there are positive talks that have come out, to which the Congress party have slammed the Bharatiya Janata Party and the government of India. In fact, they have stated that why the government is soft on border issues as far as China is concerned, and why there are no strict questions that were asked on the claims that earlier leader opposition Rahul Gandhi has made as far as claiming the land of Arunachal Pradesh, and certainly the LOC and in the Ladakh area as well. So it is the Bharatiya Janata Party who has hit out and stated that first Rahul Gandhi should tell that what was the secret meeting that he along with Sonia Gandhi did with the Chinese.
1: All right, I'm going to leave it there. Aishwarya Jain joining us for the very latest with regard to politics over BRICS summit. The summit has ended. The politics around it is only peaking. Shifting focus now to another important story that's developing, national story that's developing. Politics that has now erupted over Tamil Nadu Chief Minister C. Joseph Vijay's UK visit. During the visit, he waved the ceremonial green flag to start the Michelin Cup race at Silverstone in the UK, as actor Ajit Kumar took part in the fifth round of the 2026 championship. And now the DMK has raised questions on Chief Minister Vijay's visit and said that farmers in the state are facing issues, but Vijay is travelling to the UK. DMK further took a drive and took a dig, said that Vijay is not there for work but for the sake of his friend. Meanwhile, AIADMK chief Edappadi Palaniswamy has also questioned Vijay and questioned why is it that he's there, not for any pictures, that it is in fact neither for any investment meetings. So why exactly he has gone there?
3: Yeah, that is why he had gone. He did not go for any investment purpose. He is going for his friend's sake. Friends sake.
4: இந்த சூழல் என்ன? விலைவாசி விண்ணை முட்டுகிற அளவுக்கு உயர்ந்து போய்விட்டது. எல்லா உணவுப் பொருள் விலையும் உயர்ந்து விட்டது, 20% உயர்ந்து விட்டது. பத்திரிகை செய்தி, அதை பற்றி கவலை இல்லை. இன்றைக்கு 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
1: In fact, this was a moment that Tamil Nadu had been waiting to see. Thalapathy Vijay and Thala Ajit, two of Tamil cinema's biggest stars, together again. And this time, the setting was Silverstone in the UK, as Chief Minister Vijay met Ajit ahead of the Michelin Cup race. The two exchanged a warm hug, Vijay running towards Ajit, embracing him and even kissing his shoulder. A moment of warmth and camaraderie between two men whose names have pretty much defined Indian cinema's biggest rivalries. This report tells you more.
5: For a few seconds, Silverstone wasn't about the race. it was about

0: two names that have dominated Tamil cinema for more than two decades. Thala Ajith, Thalapathy Vijay. And when they met, there was no rivalry, no distance, just warmth.
1: Extremely thankful to the Honorable Chief Minister of Tamil Nadu, Mr. C. Joseph Vijay, to have taken time off from his busy schedule to come and visit us at Silverstone. We've been colleagues in the film industry for the last 34 years, and I'm very happy for him that he's now the Chief Minister-elect. And they have been doing a lot to promote sports from every discipline, not just motorsport, and they're looking at motorsport as well.
0: Vijay ran towards Ajith, wrapped his arms around him, and kissed Ajith on the shoulder, a hug filled with warmth and affection. A moment that instantly transcended the fierce fan rivalry that has surrounded these two stars for years. For Tamil audiences, this was more than a meeting. It was the coming together of Thala and Thalapathy. The two fan armies have spent years turning their stars into opposing camps. Ajith fans, the Amais or Tortoises. Vijay fans, the Anils or Squirrels. But at Silverstone, the Squirrel and the Tortoise were on the same side. Ajith wasn't here as a film star. He was here as a racing driver. After returning to competitive racing following a long break, Ajith has built his own racing team and taken on international endurance competition. And Vijay was here in a very different capacity. As Tamil Nadu's chief minister, on his first overseas visit, combining official investment meetings with a very personal connection to Tamil cinema. Michelin Le Mans Cup had invited Vijay as its special guest for the Silverstone round. What also caught the eye was actor Trisha accompanying Chief Minister Vijay. Actor Trisha and Tamil Nadu Chief Minister Vijay were seen together watching a race. The appearance has drawn attention as the two were spotted sharing the moment outside their usual political and film settings. Vijay was there to support the Indian drivers and to officially start a 44-car grid. One of those drivers was Ajith, and that created an extraordinary tableau. The Chief Minister of Tamil Nadu lowering the flag for one of Tamil Nadu's biggest stars and one of his oldest professional rivals. Ajith has pursued motorsport seriously, returning to international endurance racing after nearly 15 years. His team has already tasted success. And now at Silverstone, he found himself sharing one of the most unexpected moments of his career with Vijay. Two old industry colleagues, two extraordinary journeys, and one very warm embrace at Silverstone. The rivalry took a back seat. The respect took center stage. ND TV Bureau report.
2: 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We return with more news and updates and more details with regard to the recently concluded BRICS summit.

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19: 21 days in Kashmir. Unfiltered list of things I saw and observed on the ground.
15: Very special ground report from the line of control. There were some children who've lost limbs in the shelling.
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21: We are crossing a heavy ridge line now. We are going to be descending into the valley where the damage has taken place. So this is the Bhotekoshi River now. It used to be Trishuli downstream. It's now the Bhotekoshi. This is the first look that we saw by helicopter of the exact spot where the floods broke through. To my left over here, they were all homes. Ashwini, you see the bank of the river over here. They were all homes. None of them exist. They've been completely washed away. There is 100% destruction over here. 100%. There are no homes, no structures at all. As we go back towards Kathmandu, there's a helicopter right there. It's got dead bodies slung underneath it, is what we're told. Well, we're now in Trishuli, and it's in fact just on the banks of the Trishuli over here that a lot of the damage has taken place. Well, we are at one of the sites where there are rescue operations which are now taking place. The Nepalese army is over here. How is every minute absolutely critical in an operation like this? Time is not in your side.
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0: headlines tell you what happened. Breaking Ground tells you why. We break down the story. 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
1: There is a deathly silence around this makeshift mass burial ground here in Bharatpur district in Nepal.
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4: 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Ambitions crossing borders. Voices refusing to wait their turn. India is chasing gears. Faster. Bolder. More restless. It doesn't stop. Neither do we.

0: more breaking inputs coming in on the broadcast. Union Minister Kiran Rijiju has slammed the Congress party over the food politics. The food served at the gala dinner, the BRICS summit yesterday, has now become an issue of huge politics. Union Minister Kiran Rijiju has said that I cannot believe that the Congress party is making politics even on the food menu served to the leaders of the BRICS nations. Our guests relished Indian vegetarian cuisine, which are rich in flavor and nutritional variety with diverse regional traditions. This comes after Rahul Gandhi, leader of opposition in Lok Sabha, said that why is it that with 80% of India being non-vegetarian, there was only vegetarian food served to the BRICS leaders at the gala dinner yesterday evening, something that has led to sharp responses coming in from the BJP and now Union Minister Kiran Rijiju. All right, with that, we're slipping into a very short break. Up ahead is that exclusive interview of Malaysian Prime Minister Anwar Ibrahim. Stay tuned.
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1: We've got a picture of the letter.
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3: 21 days in Kashmir. Unfiltered list of things I saw and observed on the ground.
1: Very special ground report from the line of control. There were some children who've lost limbs in the shelling.
4: For a country that has fought so many wars in the mountains and at high altitude.
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1: The line of control, Shiv Arun, NDTV.
0: We are crossing a heavy ridgeline now. We are going to be descending into the valley where the damage has taken place. This is the Bhotekoshi River now. It used to be Trishuli downstream. It's now the Bhotekoshi. This is the first look that we saw by helicopter of the exact spot where the floods broke through. To my left over here, they were all homes. Ashwini, you see the bank of the river over here? They were all homes. None of them exist. They've been completely washed away. There is 100% destruction over here. 100%. There are no homes, no structures at all. As we go back towards Kathmandu, there's a helicopter right there. It's got dead bodies slung underneath it, is what we're told. Well, we're now in Trishuli, and it's in fact just on the banks of the Trishuli over here that a lot of the damage has taken place. Well, we are at one of the sites where there are rescue operations which are now taking place. The Nepalese army is over here. How is every minute absolutely critical in an operation like this? Time is not in your side.
5: We are more than 90 people here. So we are trying best.
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0: Welcome to Left, Right and Center. Good afternoon and welcome. India and Malaysia share an incredible equation. It's a historic relationship, a cultural relationship, a relationship very much for the future as well. We're delighted to have the Prime Minister of Malaysia with us, Mr. Anwar Ibrahim, over here in New Delhi. It's a very busy visit. He just told me that all such visits are certainly busy. But there's BRICS, which is happening. Malaysia is an important partner nation. And of course, there's the bilateral process as well. You've had a meeting today with Prime Minister Modi. We enjoy a very important strategic partnership between Malaysia and India. Could you tell us how that has been one of the key focus areas today?
11: Well, the personal friendship with Prime Minister Modi ji has been instrumental in terms of cementing the relationship. We had some teething problems previously due to some unwarranted comments from then leader. But then we build that trust and build that bond because it becomes very personal, family, and that helps. Yeah. Enhance the bilateral relationship, because after ultimately what is important in a bilateral arrangement is, of course, how we can help enhance the relationship in terms of trade, investments, and the welfare of our people.
0: Yeah. Prime Minister, the defense relationship, is there anything specific that you're looking at? The reason I ask is because there are some reports that

0: Malaysia is looking at the BrahMos air-launched air-to-surface missile. Is that something which is likely to have come up, or will it come up more in the future?
1: Well, we did discuss, but normally my position is always to get the departments or agencies concerned, those having the expertise in the Air Force, they should then continue. They have had initial discussions, and I told Prime Minister Modi that I am very supportive of that, because first, because there's a relation based on trust, and we want to cement the relations in all fields.
0: Uh-huh.
1: And this is important because you have that long history of in the air, not only Air Force, but then the military capability.
0: So did the issue of extradition at all come up? Because this has been an area of concern in the past. There are some in India who wanted the extradition of some individuals. Did that come up at all in talks
1: today?
0: Well,
1: not now, but I've got the arrangement. We have, not necessarily resolved, but we had some understanding of getting it to be considered, but then we do it very cautiously. Respect the rule of law and the importance of these bilateral relations.
0: Right. And did it appear or emerge at all in talks today?
1: In private discussions, of course, these engagements continued. We thought we should keep it very private to protect the interests of both nations. But we, of course, put the priority list as, of course, the importance of building that trust in that relationship.
0: Yeah. I was, of course, referring to Zakir Naik just so that... Prime Minister, you are here also because of BRICS, and it's so very important because BRICS is now taking place at a time when there are so many challenges. We've seen, for example, attacks by Houthis on the Saudi Arabia pipeline from the east to the west. So you've got the Persian Gulf, which is threatened. You've got the Red Sea, which is threatened as well. Is it your concern that both Iran and America are assuming maximalist positions, and this doesn't lend itself to a peaceful outcome?
1: Well, I agree with you. I mean, if we can only secure that sort of understanding of a peaceful resolution, cessation of violence is important. But then we have to do justice. I mean, we don't necessarily be hypocritical or contradictory in terms of our position, because the latest so-called conflict with Iran is due to the initial aggression of the United States, of course, initially with Israel. And there is reluctance of many of the countries to state the facts. The fact is that stop that sort of a continued aggression. And the issue of Gaza or Palestine is not necessarily a new issue. Or because Hamas is 20 years, 30 years ago. The conflict has been there 70 years. Without Hamas, the colonization, which the Indians and the Malaysians fully understand. You know, the Indian... initial struggle, which was tough and bitter, loss of sacrifices. And Malaysia was very involved in the support. Many of your leaders were there in Malaysia, mm-hmm. many of our, not only ethnic Indians in Malaysia, but also many Malaysians. Till now, they follow this development. Why? We have very strong stance against colonization. And in the case of Palestine, Gaza, it's dispossession, continued bombings and killings. I mean, atrocious. This can't be condoned. So I think we also must deal with the root cause of the problem. Many of my colleagues say, well, I know, yes, you want us to accept peace. Yes. I mean, I did discuss Hamas. It's not an easy feat, by the way. I got help from many of my other friends in the States and Europe. But I said to them, what was my engagement? I said, please support the peace efforts.
0: So do you condemn the role of Israel in the attacks in Gaza? Because the opposite perspective is that they were a victim of a horrific terrorist attack, which of course took place.
1: Yes, but your country is colonized. When the Indian national leaders were detained, do you support the British on the pretext of the rule of law, or you support the nationalist forces? I think my position is very clear. And similarly, do I condone violence? No. Do I want a peaceful resolution? Yes. But accept facts as they are. I mean, if only Israel can withdraw and secure this peaceful territory and leave the Gazans alone. I mean, this is an international position. The whole world says something, except the position of a few countries. India has been consistent from the days pre-independence.
0: Yeah, a two-nation.
1: Yes, yes, yes.

0: belief in this. India is also a very close partner of Israel.
1: Yes, yes. I mean, there's a decision by India. We don't recognize the state of Israel until they take a position to stop this.
0: Israel is a very close defense partner of India. But that's a separate point. Prime Minister, I wanted to know your views on Iran a little bit closer, because it's all happening now. In just the last 48 hours, the attacks have really intensified. You didn't really answer my question. I asked you whether both sides are taking a maximalist position. I mean, the fact of the matter is that Iran continues to target ships in the Strait of Hormuz. America keeps on attacking Iran as well. I mean, where do you... I mean, I understand your larger perspective, but then where does one draw the line? Do you condemn both sides?
1: No, you just... Okay, cessation hostilities affect both the United States and Iran. And of course, there's no contradiction as far as it's concerned. But why is it that we have so much reluctance to say, what's the cause of the conflict? The cause of the conflict is unwarranted aggression against one country. That's, to me, very clear. Now, how do you resolve it? Stop the violence. I mean, the violence perpetrated by the United States or Israel or Iran. I mean, I'm with it. Yeah. That is why I supported the move. In fact, my engagement with the Pakistan president of Iran today, this morning in Delhi, and before that, my conversations, I've been very consistent. But at least he listens, because he knows they were not hypocritical when it comes. And this fear, this reluctance of even condemning the initial aggression. I mean, I think this have to be said.
0: Prime Minister, you're very direct in what you say, and that, of course, is your reputation. It precedes, certainly this conversation. But how do you deal with the United States and President Donald Trump while at the same time fully accepting American investments in your country? They're an important part of your economy. And yet you say this quite directly. You are condemning America in their war against Iran. Am I correct?
1: Well, Modi ji is my brother, my family friend, and a very important ally of Malaysia.
0: Yes.
1: Do I agree with everything and with domestic foreign policy? No. Similarly, he would say the same thing. Anwar is my brother. I mean, we're close. We're concerned about even personal health and everything like that. It's similarly with the United States. I mean, it's different in the United States, because sometimes they take a very, very extreme position in many of the issues, and unilateralism has been the art of diplomacy for them now, disregarding all multilateral arrangements. Of course, there's strong views. But in this, we are with India, in many of the countries, including in BRICS. But otherwise, we share many of the ideas of the United States, not necessarily just personally, President Donald Trump. I had an opportunity. I'm a small player. I don't put myself at that pedestal.
0: You're a very big player, sir.
1: No, but I had this arrangement, and I was very appreciative of the fact that he gave me that sort of leeway. I had a 40-minute personal chat with him in the East, and I engaged very frankly, and I was a bit, amazed that he showed a lot of patience, let's say, in my strong views I express very politely in many of the other issues. But why? I mean, I also consider America as a great friend. I mean, I believe in democracy. We have been very close for the last century. And they're our most important trading and investment partner. I mean, number one, still. So I think I got to consider both issues. But did I say that I agree with the issue of Israel and Palestine? No, I told him. And he said, why did I meet Hamas?
0: Yeah.
1: I said, I met Hamas because I happened to be in Doha. His family, at that time, Ismail Haniyeh, was killed just a few days or a week before. I went to express my condolences. But what did I express? I expressed full support for a peaceful resolution. Did I condemn the atrocities against his family and his people? Yes. So I said, I'm sure, President, you share my views about justice.
0: Prime Minister, do you consider the actions of Israel on Hamas terrorist actions?
1: Yes, it's state terrorism.
0: It is terrorism. It's state terrorism. By that token, sir, would you consider what Pakistan has done in Pahalgam, in Kashmir, and against India to be state terrorism?
1: I wouldn't go to that extent. I know it's very sensitive to say that in India, but I, of course, I'm a close friend of Modi ji. We engage with the Pakistanis. We thought that these issues can be resolved. This is a great country with a great civilization, a great culture, a great history.
0: But Prime Minister, you're being very diplomatic now. And I've drawn you into a subject which is important for us in India.
1: Yes.
0: We are the victims of terrorism. There is no doubt about that, sir. There have been thousands of people who've been killed in terrorism.
1: Yes.
0: Last year, we went into what many describe as a war, a very brief period, but albeit a war for 88 plus hours. Why are you not as direct in condemning or criticizing Pakistan for terrorism?
1: Well, it has to be established. I mean, I'm not suggesting that there were no terrorist acts. There were. But to ascertain for certain, I mean, none of my intelligence establishment, their engagement in India, could come back and tell me, say, Anwar, yes, there was a state-sponsored terrorism there. Therefore, I, as Prime Minister of Malaysia, would then refer to these facts. Of course, do we then deny the fact that some of the information submitted to us by the Indians? No, we don't. We just bring and our engagement among the intelligence defense is still very close.
0: Yeah. Prime Minister, freedom of navigation is something that came up. I think it was Prime Minister Modi who spoke about it in the BRICS business conclave yesterday. He was presumably referring to it from the Strait of Hormuz perspective, and we've discussed that. Obviously, we don't want attacks on ships and sailors, and I'm sure you'd agree with that. But when it comes to freedom of navigation, there's the South China Sea and the entire issue of China in the South China Sea, setting up artificial islands and atolls, the Spratly Islands dispute. Is it your concern that China continues to salami slice whether it's oceanic spaces or in the case of India, I mean, even in Himalayan frontiers? Is it a concern for you what China is doing?
1: No, it is a concern in all our negotiations with China. There's been the issue. I mean, there's been conflicting claims, even with Malaysia, with China. But thus far, the engagement has been peaceful. In fact, we have called for a code of conduct. I mean, ASEAN as a whole. The Chinese have responded, yes. So they are now negotiating on how the parameters to be finally decided based on this code of conduct. UNCLOS 1982 is, of course, accepted. But it's too vague when it comes to some specific measures. So the agreement, the consensus within ASEAN nations is that you must go deeper and get this COC, Code of Conduct, established. And this has been done. So I think, therefore, we maintain, as we have excellent relations with India, well, Malaysia is a small player. We try and get good relations, but at the same time, having the courage to express opposition.
0: Prime Minister, you are headed to Calicut tomorrow.
1: Yes.
0: And of course, people from the south of India have a great association with Malaysia. People from Kerala and people from Tamil Nadu as well. How are they an essential part of the fabric of Malaysia?
1: Well, historically, of course, the Indian diaspora and India's civilization are very close to Southeast Asia. In fact, if you look at historical antecedents records, they call it Indianization of region. Fair. So I think we cannot discount that. I mean, Hindu civilization and even Islamic civilization came mainly from India too, South India. Mainly in terms of numbers, is still from Tamil Nadu, from, of course, Kerala is a big number. I mentioned to Prime Minister Modi, when we were having this chat in Malaysia earlier, I said, if I go to BRICS, I think I go to the south, probably at that time, Kerala and Tamil Nadu. But then, because Chief Minister Vijay is overseas, so I said, let me postpone that and focus on Kerala.
0: Yeah. One of the people that you are meeting in is the Kerala cleric. Tomorrow, Kantapuram AP Abu Bakar Musliar. And I just noticed this today that you'd be meeting him. He is very widely acclaimed and revered in parts of the country. But I noticed that some of the remarks which he recently made were rather odd. For example,

0: example, on the 31st of August, he said in a conclave, and I quote, "Women should remain confined within their homes. They should not enter the public sphere. The Holy Quran says so." Malaysia is a very progressive Islamic nation, and therefore, and secular by your values. But I'm just trying to understand remarks like this in 2026. How do you see them?
1: Vishnu Bhai, we are dealing with a traditional religious scholar who has contribution in terms of understanding the religious text, the Quran and the tradition of the Prophet, who is a great teacher in many ways, but we certainly do not necessarily share all his views. Although he has Muslim, the college for nursing, the women being trained. So, if you train nurses to do what? To work in the hospitals.
0: Yes.
1: So, if I look at the total context, I'm not terribly worried, but certainly if I'm asked, publicly, even in front of him, I said, no, in Malaysia, we have equal rights for the women. We have more female students in our universities. My wife's a medical doctor. All my kids, including the girls, have been given all the opportunity to study and have the freedom. So we'll make that sort of some differences. But that, notwithstanding that, even I mentioned this morning, to Prime Minister Modi, that he has also famous as a scholar. And you don't necessarily agree with all scholars, and you don't necessarily agree with all prime ministers or presidents.
0: Sure. Prime Minister, I just wanted to ask you about the future of India and Malaysia. We've spoken about defense. Semiconductors is another area of cooperation. We've spoken about the people-to-people bedrock. How do you look at this relationship going forward? What can our two nations do?
1: You see, of course, India has advanced manifold in the last few decades, and major advances in construction, in new technology, in IT, and we have been, you know, in the last decade also coming up with the semiconductor, and now major data centers and AI. So I think we should complement a lot that we can. In fact, some of the top civil servants have been trained here now, which covers the issue of IT. That's why I'm saying the Indian government has been very supportive of many of our requests. And of course, we put certain areas, defense, semiconductor, as priority areas now.
0: Yeah.
1: Tourism, of course, is important. Culturally, historically, a lot of things. And of course, here, I've been here, umpteen times from the time I was student leader, meeting those days, even Prime Minister Indira Gandhi and of course my good friend Rajmohan Gandhi, even Karam Singh.
0: Yes.
1: So that sort of, and I marvel at this. Thank the breadth of knowledge and understanding and culture. That's why we had a major conference those days on Rabindranath Tagore and Asian Renaissance, for example. I promote Aurobindo in a big way, why can't we then share this great experience and contribution by India, and the same manner you learn about Malaysia. And I think this goes beyond trade, investment, people to people, to mutual appreciation of one another.
0: Prime Minister, it's been an honor speaking to you. Thank you and welcome to our country. We hope that this is a productive visit, and hopefully the future of India and Malaysia remains as secure today as it will in the future. Thank you very much, sir, for being with us. Thank you.

0: Hello and welcome to Apple Park. I am so thrilled to be here today. Every day, people around the world rely on our products.
1: Siri AI can find what you need and get more done than ever. 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
2: 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Unfiltered list of things I saw and observed on the ground. Very special ground report from the line of control. 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
2: We're standing on the Indian Navy's newest warship. The line of control, Shiv Arur, NDTV.
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2: We are crossing a heavy ridge line now. We are going to be descending into the valley where the damage has taken place. This is the Bhotekoshi River now. It used to be Trishuli downstream. It's now the Bhotekoshi. This is the first look that we saw by helicopter of the exact spot where the floods broke through. To my left over here, they were all homes. Ashwini, you see the bank of the river over here. They were all homes. None of them exist. They've been completely washed away. There is 100% destruction over here. 100%. There are no homes, no structures at all. As we go back towards Kathmandu, there's a helicopter right there. It's got dead bodies slung underneath it, is what we're told. Well, we're now in Trishuli, and it's in fact just on the banks of the Trishuli over here that a lot of the damage has taken place. Well, we are at one of the sites where there are rescue operations which are now taking place. The Nepalese army is over here. How is every minute absolutely critical in an operation like this? Time is not in your side.
14: 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So we are trying best.
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2: 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The front lines of Kargil. The fury of Operation Sindhu.
3: So many attacks.
2: The chaos and cries.
4: And welcome to NDTV's rolling coverage of the BRICS Summit 2026. It's come to an end, but the politics around it is only peaking. We're going to get you all those details. I'm Gauri Dwivedi. First up, a quick check of the headlines that we have for you. 2026 BRICS Summit has come to an end. World leaders thank India for hosting the BRICS Summit. Prime Minister Modi says that the Forum, BRICS Forum, is now growing in strength. Politics erupts over BRICS dinner menu. Congress Party slams on the all-vegetarian menu, says 80% of Indians are non-vegetarians. Congress Party hits out at Prime Minister Modi and Xi Jinping's bilateral meeting, says Modi should have raised the issue of China's transgressions. Asks why didn't the Prime Minister talk bluntly to China. DMK hits out at Tamil Nadu Chief Minister Vijay over his UK trip, says Chief Minister did not travel to the UK for any official or investment-related work, but instead went to attend a car racing event. And in top global technology news, Elon Musk and Sam Altman, along with Anthropic CEO Dario, agree that the AI development pace needs to slow down, highlighting growing concerns over the rapid pace and risks of advancing artificial intelligence. All right, let's get in breaking news that's coming in as we speak. The third image of the BRICS power troika. That's on your screens right now, viewers. This is the third image of Prime Minister Modi, President Xi Jinping, and President Putin. Extremely important set of fresh photographs that you can see on your screens. These are all at the sidelines of the BRICS summit. Prime Minister Modi welcoming heads of state. That also includes some of the other pictures where you have the second picture of Prime Minister Modi along with Xi Jinping and President Putin. Those are all pictures and images as the Prime Minister met world leaders. These are unseen, fresh images of the BRICS power troika. This is President Putin, President Xi Jinping, along with Prime Minister Modi on Indian soil for the first time. President Xi Jinping traveled to India for the first time in 7 years. President Putin, who was there last year as well, and in fact, remember, the first time this image actually came out was last year at the SCO summit in Tianjin. And since then, this is an image, this is the imagery that has been, of course, a matter of great deliberation and one that reverberates in Washington as well. Rishabh Pratap joins me for more on this. Rishabh, extremely important set of images, fresh details that you can see, all indicative of the kind of rapport that can be seen between these world leaders. And a picture does speak a thousand words, doesn't it? That fresh picture of the troika, extremely significant.
5: Well, definitely. See, this picture is quite important. The way the three leaders, Vladimir Putin, Xi Jinping, and Narendra Modi, the Prime Minister of India, President of

0: 7 years, these pictures do have meaning. These pictures do have, you know, in-depth analysis if you do, and many would do from here on. It showcases that a message is being sent loud and clear, that a multipolar world is, you know, on its way, and many would be trying to, you know, encash on that. China definitely doesn't want a unique polar world. So does India. India has spoken about a global south. India talks about a multipolar system. India talks about, you know, groups that voice the concerns of global south, and all this comes together when it comes to BRICS. Here in India, when the BRICS summit happened, we had the 10 permanent members. The 11th one, Saudi Arabia, did not turn up for the per member sessions, but they did turn up for the outreach session. And with the partner countries, we see that 40% of the world GDP is being represented. About 40% of the world population is being represented as well. Having said that, why is this picture important? You know, Putin, Xi and Modi together definitely showcases that the other pole is coming together. RIC, that many keep talking about,
1: right,
0: is in a way reviving, if not already revived. At least the conversations have begun.
1: Okay, you know, I want you to stay and, you know, hold that thought, Trisha, because there's more update coming in. I want to reflect that as well. After the India-Egypt bilateral discussions and the sidelines of the BRICS summit, the two leaders met, Prime Minister Modi and his Egyptian counterpart. Important set of comments coming in, where the PM has said that with regard to talks with Egypt, he said that he's had a wonderful discussion with President Sisi during the summit and talked about a variety of issues, indicating that the friendship has only grown more in recent times. You know, Rishabh, extremely important that when you talk about Egypt, you talk about the Suez Canal, you talk about alternate routes of trade and linkages with regard to India. And also you talk about, you know, a partnership that is now a full strategic partnership elevated during Prime Minister Modi's Cairo visit in 2023. So an extremely important set of discussions, one that actually touches upon a variety of issues as far as India is concerned.
0: Well, see, Egypt is India's gateway to Africa. And it's not only Prime Minister's visit in 2023 to Cairo, but also President Sisi's visit to India in January 2023 as the chief guest of Republic Day. And Prime Minister's visit was a reciprocal visit. And now this is the third time that the leaders are on others' country. And he's here for the BRICS summit. And, you know, when it comes to India-Egypt, India-Egypt relationship has been decades old. You know, when Nasser Abdel Nasser was the leading Egypt back then, also India and Egypt have had good relationship. The non-alignment movement, the three people, it was Nehru, it was Nasser, and it was Tito who came together to have non-alignment movement.
1: Okay.
0: That group block that did not go toward US or USSR. So Egypt India relationship has been decades old now.
1: Right.
0: Egypt and India deal in defense. Egypt and India are dealing in navigation, supply chain resilience, and now both the leaders have decided to take it forward to strategic relationship in 2023. It is further being taken to a positive trajectory.
1: Indeed, Rishabh, and most importantly, Egypt's backing of India as the leader of the Global South is that much more crucial. I'm going to leave it there. Shift focus now to political fight that has erupted over, well, the all-vegetarian menu of the BRICS gala dinner. It has now become a political flashpoint. Congress MP Rahul Gandhi has questioned the absence of non-vegetarian food, saying that 80% of India is non-vegetarian. AIMIM's Waris Pathan took a jibe as well, saying that mutton, chicken have now gone missing. Union Minister Kiran Rijiju has countered the Congress party as well as the opposition. The minister has said that the foreign guests relished Indian vegetarian cuisine. The BJP says that the opposition has nothing better to criticize, so it is left with counting dishes. The dinner menu was an elaborate showcase of India's culinary diversity. From Khandvi to mushroom galauti to, of course, paneer lababdar to Himalayan kuchi, there was, of course, a huge variety that was on the menu. What was meant to be a celebration of India's food and culture has ended up now becoming a fresh political fight between the BJP and Congress.
2: जो यहाँ पे मांस के नाम के ऊपर टारगेट करते हैं उनके दो दो मुख्यमंत्री मंदिर में बैठकर मांस खा रहे हैं क्योंकि ये लोग तो

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3: Interesting person joining me, Nick Booker, historian, philosopher, man of many colors. Nick, what do you make of this controversy? You know, there is vegetarian food. I wouldn't call it, I don't know percentage, but a significant population of India enjoys vegetarian food.
4: Yes.
3: Maybe 70-80% does consume non-vegetarian as well. Here at the gala dinner, we had vegetarian meal. What do you take of this?
4: Well, the catering here, like the gala dinner last night, ITC, of course, ITC used to stand for the Imperial Tobacco Company before it rebranded as Indian Tobacco Company in 1970, and now, of course, yes. We all know it as ITC. Yes. So ITC Moriarty Sheraton was the venue for the incredible gala dinner last night. Yes. Delicious millets. I have a gluten allergy, so I love eating in India because we get lots of rice and lots of millets.
3: Yes.
4: And last night, of course, there was fabulous millet. We also, chatu. Fearney, mulberries, brilliant ingredients to be bringing together. And here, ITC have also provided catering at the media center, which is where we are right now.
3: All right, this is the place, just to show our viewers, this is Nick and I are standing. They're wrapping up, the lunch is done,
4: but the controversy is on
3: because Rahul Gandhi, India's opposition leader, has said that he enjoys his sister's chole bature, but 80% of the Indians enjoy non-vegetarian meals. Do you think non-vegetarian should have been here?
4: Well, I think it's up to the organisers what should be served. Yeah. Certainly nothing to do with me. We always forget that Gallus Gallus, the humble domesticated chicken, almost certainly originates in Northeast India. Uh-huh. So we have this bird of which I think there's maybe 100 billion chickens in the world.
3: Right.
4: And the fact that people eat chicken in their diet is at least partly thanks to the jungle fowls of Northeast India being domesticated millennia ago. But I've also noticed that we've had a lot of ingredients here that have come from other parts of the world and become part of Indian cuisine over the centuries. Chilies famously come from Brazil,
3: yeah.
4: And then via the Portuguese almost certainly arrived into India in the 16th century. And of course, bricks, we have Brazil here. So we've had a lot of food. I'm not sure about this controversy about veg, non-veg. I do know that Punjab is the most vegetarian state in India, which surprises many people given the association with chicken tikka and tandoori chicken, or in the UK, chicken tikka masala or butter chicken. But so Punjab is very heavily vegetarian,
3: right.
4: Despite reputation. And of course, the coastal parts of the country rely on fish to supplement the diet.
3: Nick, tell me something. You've been here for a while.
4: I have been here for a while. That is one way of putting it.
3: Yes, but yes. What do you enjoy? You obviously have had a lot of Indian cuisine
4: from
3: different parts of India.
4: My Punjabi wife's garka khana, obviously.
3: Punjabi.
4: Obviously, yes.
3: So you love chole bature and butter chicken.
4: I've had gluten allergy.
3: Oh.
4: So. It's somewhat restrictive. So I do eat a lot of ragi roti, bajraki roti. I love all the fact that the millets make great roti. And even rice, jowar. There's so many grains in India beyond wheat. And I enjoy all of them as someone with a gluten allergy.
3: Wonderful. We love your videos. You spoke at the NDTV World Summit as well.
4: I certainly
3: But
4: did,
3: one last yes. question, Nick. What was your takeaway from the BRICS? You saw Xi Jinping, Putin and Modi almost hugging each other. You saw that rare occasion Xi Jinping was laughing. He was smiling in that photograph. What do you take away from the BRICS? There is the BRICS declaration that has come in. There's statement on West Asia, counterterrorism, technology, AI, future, UNSC reforms. That's the diplomatic part of it. But overall color, soft power, a lot of Indian civilization on display, Indian culture on display. What was your experience like?
4: When you consider the 22 countries here that were participating, either as members or partners or associates, all of them have historical, civilizational connections with India, deep ones.
3: Right.
4: The influence of India on China, people often forget that that China is said to have invented printing, but what was it that they were printing? What was the first book? It was a translation of a Sanskrit text from India, the Diamond Sutra. So India has civilizationally always influenced the world, but that got lost under the Imperial Tobacco Company's time, and now under the Indian Tobacco Company, or ITC, era of the last few decades, it's obviously re-emerging as an influence. And to convene the world, or at least half of the world's population, here this weekend, and then with the G20 happening here at the same venue, 2023, we are seeing India able to host and convene at a level that attracts the leaders of the world. And that wasn't always the case. So we are definitely seeing something very different now.
3: Well, amazing chat and conversation with you. Thank you for joining NDTV, Nick.
4: Always a pleasure.
3: Well, that was Nick Bakker speaking to NDTV about his experience at the BRICS. There's a raging controversy about veg or non-veg cuisine. Well, here, there's evening tea time, and even as we broadcast continuously on NDTV, the BRICS has been a success. The controversies will remain. There will be different options, and that's what India is all about. Democracy and civilizational connect all across here at BRICS. Reporting from Bharat Mandapam, this is Aditya Raj Kaul for NDTV.
2: All right, at the Bharat Mandapam, there was a lot more than just the dinner menu. Shifting focus now to more news that's coming in from Srinagar, Jammu and Kashmir, where PDP Chief Mehbooba Mufti has said that her party welcomes BRICS nations condemning the Pahalgam terror attack. Extremely important, but the Prime Minister should have spoken forcefully on the West Asia conflict and atrocities in Gaza. That's the word coming in from Mehbooba Mufti. In fact, let's play out exactly what Mehbooba Mufti said there, and then we talk more.
5: अच्छी बात है जो दिल्ली डिक्लेरेशन हुआ है जिसमें पहलगाम अटैक को कंडम किया गया है जो वेस्ट एशिया में हो रहा है जिस तरह से यूनिलेटरल अटैक्स हो रहे हैं या यूनिलेटरल सैंक्शंस लगाई जा रही हैं और इसी तरह 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
2: Even as the BRICS summit has been a big diplomatic win for India, the Modi-Xi meeting has triggered a fresh political showdown. The Congress party has stepped up its attack on the Prime Minister, questioning the approach to China and alleging that India's position on border issues has been weakened. The allegation that the Congress party has leveled is that why is it that the government has softened its stand on China and whether territorial concerns are now being ignored. The BJP has hit back, calling the BRICS summit a historic success, saying that China has extended a hand of friendship. The party also says that India's global influence is growing. With the Pahalgam terror attack strongly condemned at the summit in the New Delhi declaration. Listen in.
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2: All right, on that note, slipping into a very short break, viewers, we come back on the other side, get you the other big international story that we are focusing on, the big controversy happening in Tamil Nadu over actor Vijay's visit to the UK. 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
18: 21 days in Kashmir. Unfiltered list of things I saw and observed on the ground.
14: Very special ground report from the line of control. There were some children who've lost limbs in the shelling.
19: For a country that has fought so many wars in the mountains and at high altitude.
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14: The line of control, Shiv Arur, NDTV.
20: We are crossing a heavy ridgeline now. We are going to be descending into the valley where the damage has taken place. This is the Bhotekoshi River now. It used to be Trishuli downstream. It's now the Bhotekoshi. This is the first look that we saw by helicopter of the exact spot where the floods broke through. To my left over here, there were all homes. Ashwini, you see the bank of the river over here? They were all homes. None of them exist. They've been completely washed away. There is 100% destruction over here. 100%. There are no homes, no structures at all. As we go back towards Kathmandu, there's a helicopter right there. It's got dead bodies slung underneath it, is what we're told. Well, we're now in Trishuli, and it's in fact just on the banks of the Trishuli over here that a lot of the damage has taken place. Well, we are at one of the sites where there are rescue operations which are now taking place. The Nepalese army is over here. How is every minute absolutely critical in an operation like this? Time is not in your side.
21: 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So we are trying best.
20: With our reports, we hope to get and provide our viewers a bigger, better idea of the extent of the devastation and what the people of Nepal are going through. Vishnu Shom for NDTV.
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0: ambitions crossing borders. Voices.
10: Politics has erupted over Tamil Nadu Chief Minister C. Vijay Joseph's visit to the UK, where during the visit he waved the ceremonial green flag to start the Michelin Le Mans Cup race at Silverstone in the UK. As actor Ajith Kumar took part in the fifth round of the 2026 championships. Now, opposition DMK has raised questions on the Chief Minister's visit and said that farmers in the state of Tamil Nadu are facing issues. But the Chief Minister is choosing to travel to the UK. DMK further took a jibe and said that Vijay is not there for any work, but for the sake of his friend. Meanwhile, AIA DMK chief Edappadi Palaniswamy has also questioned Vijay over his visit to the UK and said that it is not for any specific investment meetings, but instead it is for one specific event that the chief minister has actually visited the UK.
22: Yeah, that is why he had gone. He did not go for any investment purpose. He is going for his friend's sake. Friend's sake.
23: சூழ்நிலை என்ன? விலைவாசி விண்ணை முட்டுகின்ற அளவுக்கு உயர்ந்து போய்விட்டது. எல்லா உணவுப் பொருள் விலையும் உயர்ந்து விட்டது. 20% உயர்ந்து விட்டது. பத்திரிகை செய்தி, அதை பற்றி கவலை இல்லை. இன்றைக்கு 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
10: Updates coming in regarding a fresh mudslide that has struck Rimbi in West Sikkim, where roads have closed. Breaking inputs coming in that a massive mudslide carrying large boulders and debris struck the Rimbi village in West Sikkim following heavy rainfalls across the state. And the landslide has completely blocked the road connecting Rimbi and Ketupedi under the constituency of Yuksom Tashideng, bringing traffic movement to a complete standstill. Two houses located close to the affected stretch are reportedly at risk as slope instability continues. You can see on your screens that residents remain concerned because of heavy rainfall that is persisting, raising fears of more landslides. All right, on that note, completely timed out on this edition of the news. Thanks so much for watching.
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18: 21 days in Kashmir. Unfiltered list of things I saw and observed on the ground.
14: Very special ground report from the line of control. There were some children who've lost limbs in the shelling.
19: For a country that has fought so many wars in the mountains and at high altitude.
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20: We are crossing a heavy ridge line now. We are going to be descending into the valley where the damage has taken place. This is the Bhotekoshi River now. It used to be Trishuli downstream. It's now the Bhotekoshi. This is the first look that we saw by helicopter of the exact spot where the floods broke through.

0: my left over here, they were all homes. Ashwini, you see the bank of the river over here? They were all homes. None of them exist. They've been completely washed away. There is 100% destruction over here. 100%. There are no homes, no structures at all. As we go back towards Kathmandu, there's a helicopter right there. It's got dead bodies slung underneath it, is what we're told. Well, we're now in Trishuli, and it's in fact just on the banks of the Trishuli over here that a lot of the damage has taken place. Well, we are at one of the sites where there are rescue operations which are now taking place. The Nepalese army is over here. How is every minute absolutely critical in an operation like this? Time is not in your side.
1: We are more than 90 people here. So we are trying best.
0: With our reports, we hope to get and provide our viewers a bigger, better idea of the extent of the devastation and what the people of Nepal are going through. Vishnu Shom for NDTV.
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6: 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New rules of engagement. Ambitions crossing borders. Voices refusing to wait their turn. India is chasing gears. Faster. Bolder. More restless. It doesn't stop. Neither do we. NDTV. When it really matters.
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10: This isn't just about cars and bikes. 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

0: A very good morning to you all. We are starting the panels and the deliberations here at the NDTV Anviksha. And what better than to discuss the Nepal-India Industry Partnership, building the next growth corridor. And to join us, we have a very important and a significant panel to kick off the deliberations here. Mr. Agarwal, if I can come to you. You know, now speaking about the topic that is what we are here for, about the investment that is happening here in Nepal, and now we have a confirmation that both the Prime Ministers of India and Nepal would be meeting perhaps later this year in November or December. The Foreign Minister and the Indian Ambassador have almost confirmed that. What kind of an environment would you want here in Nepal to be created so that there is more vigor in the Indian industries and Indian startups and Indian investors to invest in India? And what will give them greater confidence? Any kind of policy changes that you would want, both in terms of India and Nepal partnership? Because both the Prime Ministers are now not just looking towards the past. They're looking towards a future with a new energy, with a new kind of environment and the economic turbulence that the world faces today.
1: I was just reflecting on, for last 25 to 30 years, how the investments from India in Nepal has fared. I remember in between 1995 to 2000, so many of the FDI from India had come. I will like to give a few examples, just like Surya Nepal, that was, then there was Nepal Lever, then there was Aarti Strips, then there was Nepal SBI. So many of them had come in between 1995 to 2000. Today is 2026. All of them, to tell you very, very frankly, they have fared very, very well. They have given huge returns to their investors, and they are still doing extremely well. But somehow what happened after 2000 has to be thought. Why the investment environment was, deteriorated, why the confidence was lost. What I feel, there are two things which are happening. And one thing is most important, that is the narrative. In spite of these companies doing well, the narrative got built was, there are so many problems in Nepal. And because of those problems, people are not interested. Whereas the companies who had come over here, they had done extremely well. So there is contradiction in the narrative itself. I think this narrative needs to be improved. I don't say that it is completely the fault of narrative. There had been some kind of instability in Nepal. There had been very frequent changes in the government. There has been, there were policy inconsistency. There were issues in operation also, I should say. We had gone through one of the most difficult civil wars also in between. But somehow, what I feel with the current scenario, those policy consistency and the will to bring the people, investors in Nepal, and the will to give them a very good environment is there. So that policy inconsistency kind of thing, I think we have to rise above that. And during this visit of the Prime Ministers, I think narrative should go that Nepal is a good place and a very stable place and a consistent place for investment all over India and other places. Secondly, what I think that we also have to look at our competitive advantage. One of the competitive advantage that we have is energy. How industries can take use of this particular energy and build a competitive advantage all over South Asia. Secondly, we have seen a lot of countries like Bangladesh, India, through their industrial parks and these special schemes that government have offered in these industrial parks, they have done very, very well. They have been able to lure industrialists to put money in industries. I think that is also one of the very important thing, and we are all pushing from the side of CNI and other organizations also, we are pushing for this particular thing.
0: Well, taking that forward, Mr. Agarwal, and since you are a key pillar of the industry on this panel, you know, traditionally we've seen, you know, imports happening from India and the discussion and the debate stops there. We haven't, you know, discussed or deliberated or implemented policy beyond that. But in the Nepal-India relationship, which has been traditionally, you know, spoken about in trade, How does the next corridor, next industry corridor look like?
1: I feel in next 5 years, there is going to be a huge change. From the perspective of Nepal, we always talk about 30 million people, but I think we need to think beyond that particular thing. Even if we include the population of states which are surrounding India as of date, Nepal, Indian states which are surrounding Nepal, the population would be 500 million. So this is the market we should immediately look at, how we are able to develop as a manufacturing base for this many people should be one of the mindset which I feel that we should really look at present. Few things that we need to do. See, we have got an example of Rudrapur, how it has been able to, how it was a barren land earlier, and how it got developed into a power

0: house of industries and why it developed. It was also one of the reasons was very proactive stand of the local government, state government, which promoted this particular place. And there was also central government which gave so many facilities to this particular area. Now, in order to ensure that we are also able to develop that kind of framework, so we also, as I again would like to put it, industrial park concept and providing the industries these kind of benefits is one of the most important thing that I can feel we should be doing. And we should also have a lookout that instead of we saying that Nepalese industries exporting to India, we should also look at India and Nepal industries collaborating in order to export all over the world.
1: So thank you very much, gentlemen, for joining us on the table. I'll request you to come forward for a group photograph.
2: Good morning, everyone. Nepal ma swagat cha. As we start our next session, which is on Nepal industry partnership, the two countries not just share borders, but also emotions, and which are bigger than anything in the universe. As I'm joined by a panel of experts in their field and to talk on industry where India and Nepal not just go down for a month or a decade, but for centuries and beyond borders too. I start with Vidushi Rana. Vidushi ji, just give me an idea on what is the biggest challenge for the industry as well as the achievement that you see in past few decades and with what has happened presently in northern Nepal. Do you see that impacting the industry too?
3: First of all, good morning everyone, and thank you so much NDTV for doing this program in Nepal. So actually I see Nepal-India trade as one of the most, Nepal's greatest economic opportunity, because we share a border of 1,751 kilometers. That border is not, just not connect. Nepal and India is not just connected through geography, history, cultures. We have people, and there are a lot of things that connect Nepal and India, and I think it's very, very special. And I feel that the 1,751 kilometer of open border should actually now be an economic corridor more than just a trade border. And we all know that we share our borders with the UP, Bihar, Uttarakhand, West Bengal. So it's a big opportunity for Nepal to do trade. And we're very fortunate to have India as a neighbor. It is our largest trading partner also, Nepal. I was just looking at the figures, and we import NPR 1.21 trillion rupees of products from India, and we export 2.58 billion. So that is a huge market. So the opportunity is enormous, like in manufacturing, it could be in agro-processing, it could be in IT, it could be in tourism, hospitality, all of that. But the biggest difficulty today is not the tariff, but is the standardization, the certifications. So that's what I'm here to talk about today, the Bureau of Indian Standard. And don't get me wrong, I am not saying that standardization should not be done, because it's very important that India is protecting its consumers, and that's very important. I wish Nepal would do that too. And me, I come from a manufacturing, we've been manufacturing Gold Star shoes for more than six decades now. And for me, standardization and good quality and safety is very important. But what is impediment is the time that it takes, to get the BIS certificate. So if that can be taken into consideration, then Nepal India trade could be more lucrative, is what I feel.
2: Jewel Kumar Shrestha ji, but about from manufacturing to hydropower, hydel power, everything. It's the demography that comes as an advantage, and it's the demography that comes as a disadvantage. But when you talk about Nepal, how do you see it progressing vis-a-vis manufacturing sector in India, and how it is the next big growing business? Because we understand Panchakanya has been for 5 decades in the business and is just growing leaps and bounds.
4: Thank you. Well, let me give you a few stats of hydropower in Nepal. The projected is about 80,000 megawatt. 40,000 is possible for generation. Currently, Nepal is tapped about 4,000 megawatt, out of which 1,500 megawatts has been, too close to 1,600 megawatts has been exported to India. And thanks to India again, with the Indian grid, we were able to export to Bangladesh about 40 megawatts, right? Now, coming back to hydropower, green energy is the talk of the world. And I think whatever we produce in Nepal is all green products. That's what we are very proud to say. And India, being one of the largest manufacturing hub in the world now, a large global economy, and a very large manufacturing global supplier, India also is pressurized for green energy. And this is the right time where we see our partnership can be largely scalable. Now, it's all coming down to policy. Cultural similarity is there. Generations of relations are there in Nepal, India. There are so many things that we have yet to tap. But then what I see currently is the reforms of cross-border transmission, number one. There are already investments from the Indian side where generations are happening towards India. But what I also see is not only electricity export from India to India, but also having energy-intensive industries manufactured via Nepali energy, or having joint venture manufacturing with the Indian counterparts in Nepal with high energy requirement, because now the European market where India exports is demanding for green products. And that's where we come into play, because the way I see it is India should see us as their partner for growth, and Nepal should be part of India's scale and grow with India together.
2: Vidushi, my question to you is, when we talk about trade deficit, there's a massive trade deficit between Nepal and India. Mm. Do you see that there are more avenues like value chains and raw material or other growth or manufacturing structures that need to be revisited so that that reduces and both the countries benefit more?
3: Yes, there is a trade deficit of $952 billion with India, which is huge. But I think Nepal makes a mistake if we just talk about trade deficit just as a number. I think the time has come now that we need to co-produce things together because, you know, India brings scale, it brings capital, it brings digital economy and all of that. And Nepal also brings a young population, youth who, is cheaper labor here than in India. And then we also have clean energy. So I think if we combine these two, we can now, it's time that we're not just trade partners, but we become partners who do business together, Nepal and India, and co-produce things. Like I was just reading about Haldiram, which is now being made in Nepal. I know that Britannia has started making it in Nepal. So there are a lot of products which we consume. Of course, we have 1.21 trillion of imports from India. So out of those many things, if we can produce those things in Nepal and export to India and also also export to the rest of the world. So I think it's time that we co-produce. I think that's what we should do.
2: Okay, Ujjwalji, give us an idea that there has been a rapid increase in the manufacturing sector. What are and which are the major benefits that Nepal is getting from Indian manufacturing companies, if at all, and to what extent?
4: So you mean rapid increase in Nepal side, right?
2: Yes.
4: The manufacturing sector, I think, falls around, it's decreasing, to be honest, post-COVID. But then the government, the new government, is really emphasizing on manufacturing things that is there when there's a local market. Rather than export for now, but of course export is one of the top priority. For us, if you ask about particularly about my company, right, 99% is Indian machines, Indian technology, Indian raw material, and Indian certifications where I base. So we have so much advantage being the neighbor of the south. The scale when it comes to manufacturing, Nepalese are a very import-based economy, which is absolutely okay. But when there's a market size where you can manufacture, so earlier my panelists just mentioned Haldiram, that's just a recent joint venture in Nepal because there's a market size for the local market, right? So those are being tapped in to see where we can really add up, because we have engineering backup close by. We have better machine backup. We have raw material backup, right? Of course, our northern side also supports to a certain extent. But one of the things that the manufacturing face when it comes to export is the certification and understanding the international accreditation, where Nepal also needs to do a lot of reform on really scaling up their certification level, because Nepal standards or Nepal Bureau of Standards is not really well recognized even in India today. And a lot of the exports are also limited because of that. And that is where we've been also been very open about it, having a dispute settlement mechanism where we can have non-diplomacy channel to help Nepal really export. And also we've been having a lot of interest from Indian manufacturers where they can take the benefit of duty, proximity, and the energy to bring back goods to Nepal. There are a lot of MSMEs that do small supplies to India even today, but they have not been having the linkage or the exposure, the finance to really grow and supply to Indian large manufacturers for that matter.
2: My last question to Vidushi, the role of women in politics, as well as forming of government and industry, you are one face that has represented everything seamlessly. Do you think that the industry too needs that seamless border working?
3: So women, Nepalese women are incredible entrepreneurs, and I can see a lot of women entrepreneurs here, my friends and organizations that I'm working with. I think the problem here is just, you know, getting them from moving from small SMEs to getting them access to the finance and to the real world and out there. And I always say that women don't need sympathy, you know, we just need a level playing field where we're given equal opportunities. And this is what I've always been saying, that when women are economically empowered, they are not only economically empowered themselves, but they also empower their families, their children, children get better education, and then the whole nation develops. So I think that's very, very important. And Nepal, and I'm very proud of the Nepali women because they have that sense of you know, entrepreneurial sense. And also in today's world, women are, even in Nepal, the girls are getting education, and there are a lot of women entrepreneurs who are doing extremely well, so I'm very proud of them.
2: That's a very interesting one. Ujjwalji, my question to you would be, how do you see the role of Gen Z in industry and the development of the country in multiple sectors?
4: So what was the first line? Are we?
2: What is your, what do you see the role of Gen Z?
4: Ah, okay.
2: In multiple sectors of industry?
4: Well, I formed a committee in FNCCI, like FICCI, and I have three Gen Zs, you know. To give that, we have a country formed by Gen Z. The government is formed by Gen Z. So I think age is just a number. That's what we say today. It's a real reality. And looking at the demographic of my workforce, maybe manufacturing or even employees, the median age is starting to decline, right? But then how do we accommodate Gen Z is another challenge there. And I think given the exposure of this generation, the scalability for Nepal is tremendous, because we are a very young nation. And that also gives us Nepal's said that we are not a very strong manufacturing country, but we are when it comes to service and IT today. If you look at a data, I think we've already surpassed $1 billion of export on IT back office work from Nepal, and it's very scalable. That's where the Gen Z population are coming in. Everybody is getting to, you know, software, service, and tech. And Nepal sees that as one of the advantage of a young country supplying, supporting the growing Indian economy, Indian tech being having their back offices in Nepal also.
2: Thank you so much for the panel discussion.
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11: 21 days in Kashmir. Unfiltered list of things I saw and observed on the ground.
7: Very special ground report from the line of control. There were some children who've lost limbs in the shelling.
12: For a country that has fought so many wars in the mountains and at high altitude.
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13: We are crossing a heavy ridge line now. We are going to be descending into the valley where the damage has taken place. This is the Bhotekoshi River now. It used to be Trishuli downstream. It's now the Bhotekoshi. This is the first look that we saw by helicopter of the exact spot where the floods broke through. To my left over here, they were all homes. Ashwini, you see the bank of the river over here. They were all homes. None of them exist. They've been completely washed away. There is 100% destruction over here. 100%. There are no homes, no structures at all. As we go back towards Kathmandu, there's a helicopter right there. It's got dead bodies slung underneath it, is what we're told. Well, we're now in Trishuli, and it's in fact just on the banks of the Trishuli over here that a lot of the damage has taken place. Well, we are at one of the sites where there are rescue operations which are now taking place. The Nepalese army is over here. How is every minute absolutely critical in an operation like this? Time is not in your side.
14: We are more than 90 people here. So we are trying best.
13: 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Vishnu Shom for NDTV.
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19: 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Ambitions crossing borders. Voices refusing to wait their turn. India is chasing gears. Faster.

Hello and welcome. You're watching NDTV with me, Raisha Sehgal, and there's lots lined up for you on the show today as BRICS Summit wraps up here in New Delhi. But first, a quick check on the headlines. BRICS Summit concludes. World leaders thank India for hosting BRICS. PM says BRICS growing in strength. Politics erupts over BRICS dinner menu. Congress slams all vegetarian menu, says 80% of the Indians are non-vegetarians. Fire Nara.

0: As fufa mamujai. Congress slams PM Modi. She meet says Modi should have raised China's aggression. Ask why didn't PM talk bluntly to China. DMK hits out at Tamil Nadu Chief Minister Vijay over his UK trip. Says CM did not travel to the UK for any official or investment related work, but instead went to attend a car racing event and meet his friend. Elon Musk, Sam Altman and Anthropic CEO Dario Amodei agree that AI development may need to slow down, highlighting growing concerns over the pace and the risk of advancing AI. And we're starting off with some breaking news. The Bharatiya Janata Party has launched the Jan Seva Sankalp Abhiyan. And this is, of course, a part of its campaign ahead of Modi 25. Addressing the gathering, Amit Shah launched a sharp attack on the Congress, accusing it of practicing the politics of dynasty and contrasting it with the BJP's focus on the politics of governance.
1: हम सभी एनडीए के घटक दल और भारतीय जनता पार्टी ने ये तय किया है कि 17 सितंबर से 17 अक्टूबर तक हम ये एक माह सेवा संकल्प अभियान के रूप में चलाएंगे। ये सेवा संकल्प अभियान पूरे राष्ट्र में चलेगा। राष्ट्र 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देश की जनता आगे बढ़ी है।
0: And we have some more breaking news coming in. The BRICS dinner menu has now triggered a political row, with the Congress targeting the centre over the reported food choices. The party alleged that the BJP government was imposing dietary preferences, arguing that India has a rich non-vegetarian culinary tradition as well. Congress questioned whether the government was ashamed of India's diversity, escalating the BRICS platter face-off into a wider political debate. And this, of course, at a time when it's been a successful BRICS summit here in New Delhi. But the opposition, as usual, bittering on issues which is of no importance. And here, this, of course, on the vegetarian menu that was offered to all the delegates there at the Bharat Mandapam. The Congress now saying that why was no non-vegetarian food put forward? And is the government ashamed of India's diversity? By giving out that statement, the Congress and the opposition has perhaps escalated the BRICS platter face-off into a wider political debate. This is the issue on the vegetarian platter which was served to the delegates there on the two-day BRICS summit. This is not the first time that Congress has always splashed some small issue on such a huge day for India. And we have some more breaking news coming in for you. This is regarding, according to sources, all chief ministers were also invited to the BRICS dinner, which was held yesterday. However, no chief minister from a state ruled by non-NDA or opposition party attended the dinner. Sources also clarified that there is no official protocol making it mandatory to invite the leader of opposition to such an event. And that's what I want to go across to Himanshu for more on this. Himanshu, sources telling us that no opposition chief minister was invited at the BRICS gala dinner. But we're also learning that there is perhaps no mandatory protocol that all CMs need to be invited, especially of the opposition bloc.
2: Asi, there are two important things. One, of course, a senior government of India official has said, and in fact he has confirmed, that all chief ministers in the country were sent officially.

0: And this, of course, has come as a surprise to the senior officials who had organized this dinner. But on the question of why Rahul Gandhi was invited or not invited, he said that, see, there is no rule, no protocol which makes it mandatory for the government to invite a leader of opposition. There could have been a convention, it could be a customary invitation, but there is no rule which says that leader of opposition should be invited for such dinners. That's right.
1: Right, thanks for sharing those crucial insights here with us. And we have some more news. This is regarding a political fight which has also erupted over the all-vegetarian menu of the BRICS Gala dinner. It has now become a political talking point. Congress MP Rahul Gandhi has now questioned the absence of non-vegetarian dishes, saying that 80% of India is non-vegetarian. AIMIM's Waris Pathan took a sharper swipe, saying that mutton chicken gone missing. Union Minister Kiran Rijiju has countered the Congress and the opposition. The minister has said that the foreign guest relished Indian vegetarian cuisine. The BJP says the opposition has nothing to criticize, so it's left with counting dishes. The dinner menu was an elaborate showcase of India's culinary diversity, from khandvi, millet and mushroom, to paneer, Himalayan Guchi, South Indian Puriyal and Millet Palau as well. What was perhaps meant to be a celebration of India's food and culture has now served up a fresh political fight.
2: जो यहाँ पे मांस के नाम के ऊपर टारगेट करते हैं उनके दो दो मुख्यमंत्री मंदिर में बैठकर मांस खा रहे हैं क्योंकि ये लोग तो रूप बदलने वाले लोग हैं हमारी अपनी आइडियोलॉजी है हम अपनी आइडियोलॉजी के साथ कभी 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
1: And well, the team here at NDTV breaks down all that has transpired in the last 2 days at the BRICS Summit in Bharat Mandapam. Take a look at the special edition of Chai Stop.
4: Hello and a very warm welcome to NDTV Chai Stop. We are coming to you live from New Delhi's iconic Bharat Mandapam. This is where the BRICS Summit was being organized over the last 2 days. It's been a success with the New Delhi Declaration, but there have been controversies, also a lot of positive outcomes on the sidelines, the bilaterals. And joining us to discuss this and a lot more, a fun conversation up ahead, is of course Rishabh Pratap. We have Manogya. We have now an NDTV veteran, Vishnu, here at the Chai Stop. And of course, Aishwarya as well. Vishnu, beginning with you. You know, how's been the mood overall like at the NDTV, enclosure here at the International Media Center?
5: Am I allowed to say that vegetarian or eating vegetarian cuisine is against my religion as a bong, you know, and am I allowed to say that?
4: Because I'm just typically, Vishnu, you're allowed to say whatever you want to, but we are allowed to counter as well. No, and Manogya is there to counter you. The best
5: non-veg cuisine from the country arguably is from your part of the world.
4: It is.
5: And I don't see any.
4: And I will host you at my residence someday and not at the BRICS Summit because we have to follow protocol here. And it is up to the organizers. It is up to the organizers. No. It is up to the organizers what they offer.
5: So there was quiche this morning for breakfast.
4: Yes.
5: There was a veg falafel.
4: Yes.
5: There was, what did you tell me there was?
6: Upma.
5: There was upma which is very nice. It was nice.
4: Delicious.
5: It was a nice upma.
4: Yes.
5: And then there's free-flowing coffee, but there's no eggs, right? So there's no omelette, there's no scrambled egg, nothing of the sort.
4: No, but Manogya, tell me something. I know, enough of that. But listen, Manogya, tell me something. You know, why do we have to create a controversy around food when it is up to the organizers to decide what to offer? Ab mujhe ek cheez batao. You know, they didn't find anything wrong with the BRICS summit, with the BRICS venue, with the arrangements outside. So they chose food? They chose media kit?
7: There's a saying in Hindi, "Naach na aave aangan tedha." Whatever that means, that applies to political leaders, that applies to people who try to find fault.
4: Yeah.
7: I would say, as someone who was hosting the event, India did an impeccable job in hosting multiple countries smoothly.

0: seriously and also bringing everyone on board, not just happily, but also convincing them to sign a new Delhi Declaration 2026 with Pahalgam in capital letters on it. I see it something to pat our backs about and also be very proud of, not just today, but also for years to come. People will forget what they ate, but they will not forget what they signed in for.
1: But I have to stay with the food. You know, we'll go to the brass tacks and the issues later.
2: No, but I agree with Manogya.
1: Yeah.
2: My point is that I want non-veg cuisine. I think it is outrageous for any political party to be making the point that you give veg food and therefore this entire thing is not worth it. Or, you know, I mean, you are... It making that a point of conversation. We are having a fun chat over here.
1: Right?
2: It is not a reflection of what this has achieved.
1: We're
2: and I would have been
1: Aziz.
2: The first person to have slammed this entire process if there was, you know, a suboptimal BRICS declaration or some way in which India was seen to have compromised on terrorism. Absolutely not.
1: Right.
2: You've got one heck of a declaration, right? I mean, Pahalgam and its direct mention, the entire issue of sanctions, this is very hard-hitting, it's futuristic, it deals with the current. You've got China to sign on to something despite being a friend of Pakistan. So it's all win-win.
1: Right.
2: They needed better food.
1: All right, let's get Aishwarya also in. Aishwarya, you've been tracking the politics of it all. You've been tracking the government very, very closely. It took a lot of while for organizing this from the Ministry of External Affairs and other protocol divisions as well. What's your experience like in the run-up to the event here?
3: Aditya, being a Jain, I always look for pure vegetarian food and I search that whether there is a non-vegetarian or not.
2: So
3: I was very happy to see pure vegetarian food over here.
0: Population.
1: Minus say I'm married to a Jain.
3: But yes, of course, you know, many are saying that this should not be the criticism in this case because it is all up to the organizers. They have decided, planned the menu, the cuisine that yesterday gala dinner had. It has a lot of variety from Himachal to Assam to Tamil Nadu. A lot of variety that I have been told many have loved it. Having that food, and that's something that India wanted to showcase as far as the food diplomacy.
1: Well, Rishabh, I have to get
2: won't
1: you
2: just
1: in.
2: Go,
1: no, no.
2: To go grab a kebab down the road.
1: No, it will be. We'll take you there. Khan Chacha jayenge.
2: Wasn't Shagarika Ghosh, didn't she make that point?
1: No, we'll go to Khan Chacha. We don't need a politician to prove a point. So, Rishabh, tell me something. You come from Bihar.
4: Yeah.
1: I know you had sattu, you had makhana in the media kit. Ab media kit se kya problem hui? I was in China. We got a power bank. I was in Kyrgyzstan, Bishkek.
4: You got a
1: headphone. Isn't this soft diplomacy in a way?
4: Definitely, it is a soft diplomacy. See, when you return home, you return with memories. A fridge magnet saying BRICS 2026 is a memory.
1: Yeah.
4: I covered G7 in Italy. I still have that fridge magnet on my fridge. Or for that matter, if I have something, say, you know, I take that shawl out of that. You know, for us, it's still achievable. We go to Gujarat, get that shawl for ourselves. But people who are traveling here from Russia or China or for that matter Kazakhstan or Thailand, for them it is unique and they go back and say that this is something that is from India.
1: Right.
4: You know, this is not something from Gujarat or Bihar.
2: Yeah.
4: The Koraput coffee is really good for that matter. For me, someone like me who survive on coffee, it is an amazing thing.
3: You can just have makanas and sattus in the media kit. So that's two things that we
4: are. Sattu is something that Bihar has given.
1: Yeah.
4: And everyone will agree, thanks to social media, that it's everywhere now. Yeah. We have grown up drinking sattu as well. Apart from that, makhana now. Makhana, many call it foxnut. Never call it foxnut. It is makhana.
1: Yes.
4: And makhana is something, it takes immense effort to get makhana in shape.
1: Yes.
4: And what we get, you know, it's like journalism. You see 10% of it on TV, but 90% things go
1: effort.
4: Behind the leg. You know, Panja and Bhuvan would be doing maximum work. We just present it on TV.
1: You know, Rahul Kamal, our CEO and editor-in-chief, along with our senior editor, Manoranjan Bharti, during the elections in Bihar, went there with the farmers and actually, you know, people saw for the first time how this farming is done and how makhana reaches us. But, you know, beyond this, you know, kebab khilayenge hum Vishnu ko. Khan Market is not very far away. We'll go there. We'll enjoy this. But yahan par jo millet hai,
5: nice one.
1: Millet khane mein kya problem hai, Aishwarya? Millet is good, yaar. Millet is globally being championed. Ricky Cage is making a song on millet, UN champion. And that's being displayed here. Any problems with that? Any controversy around that?
3: I spoke to one of the international journalists who came came from Russia over here, and she said that she loved millet khichdi that was served to international journalists over here. So for the last one year, we have eaten millets at every government functions. It was an international millet.
5: You enjoyed it every time, huh?
3: I enjoyed it. I thoroughly love and.

0: But we need to respect that.
1: It's for me, it's veg. Sorry, it's veg versus non-veg. It's I personally believe, given the fact that we've got arguably the finest non-veg cuisine on earth, we should give our guests an option. It's as simple as that. Nothing more, nothing less. Yeah. Now, does that mean I criticize vegetarianism? No, absolutely not. Okay. Am I suggesting for a moment that vegetarianism is not healthy? No, absolutely it is. Yeah. But it's just a question of choice. Sure. And so if we are in the business of championing choice, then let them have a choice on this. That's my simple point.
0: Absolutely. Agli bar vegan bhi rakhenge yahan par. We'll have vegan cuisine also, and Vishnu and I will relish that. But you know, going to other debates also that have been happening from the kind of bonhomie that we have seen between the leaders to other pragmatic approaches. The Global South has been a huge debate all across, you know, and the international journalists, only almost 1,500 of them, 14 to 1,500 turned up here. I mean, we'll give you a glimpse of all the journalists out here. If the camera can pan and show the entire international newsroom here, these are all journalists from China, Russia, and all the BRICS countries all here. So this is a glimpse of the international media center. So
1: this is as good a media center.
0: Yeah.
1: And bear me out on this, you guys, as I've seen anywhere. I've covered BRICS. I think you've also covered BRICS outside, right? I covered it in Ufa, right? Ufa was this thing many years ago. But to have a facility like this, as large as this, as laid out, spacious, you know, you've got coffee happening 24 hours, you've got workstations over here, and you've got something which is really useful, where you've got chairs like this, you've got journalists can sit over here, you have a camera on the opposite side. So, you know, many people are just ending up broadcasting like this, and there's nothing difficult or challenging about it. Or you put your phone and you sort of use a mobile Mojo kit, as we say, and we sort of use it like this. So it's nice, and look at the amount of space over here.
2: Also, just to add to the media center,
0: this
2: India, I believe, is the only country which has media center from where you have visibility of the venue. In certain cases, there have been cases where media
0: 70 center, kilometers 70, away.
2: 300 kilometers away. There was one media center which was 300 kilometers away from the venue.
3: And it is non-stop Wi-Fi.
2: Yeah. Oh yes, the connectivity was also good here. Yes.
4: So they've got better from G20, they've got better from AI.
0: Right.
4: And this time, much better from AI. Of course, it was a public event as well, so we can't blame. But Media Center had all the facilities, and we have spoken to several journalists who have come from all across the world. They have been praising the kind of arrangements that this government has made.
0: You know, one the controversy we have to wrap up soon is about the Chinese participation here, which was massive. Many journalists turned up. It was a huge trade delegation as well. But suddenly this morning we saw that the journalists were asked not to speak. At least that's what we heard. I heard that the China Daily was distributing its newspapers out here, and there was some kind of a controversy after a video went out that is there Chinese propaganda happening in some way. And then, of course, the Chinese got a little outraged, upset or whatever, and asked their journalists not to speak. What do you make of this?
1: So I asked my sources, who said that there was no restriction, the Chinese sources, who said that there was no restriction. I think there's a bit of a gap in communications within the Chinese teams.
0: Okay.
1: In other words, their government and their media, their media is essentially run by their government, so it's one and the same, by and large. In fact, essentially it is. But you know, they've been very welcome. I mean, other than they've been happy. We're walking through this, or?
2: Yeah, why not make a reel here?
4: I've seen at least 100 to 150 journalists over this media center, just standing right here, clicking a picture. So there's a kind of a selfie zone, a frame, or you can call a door.
5: It's called the selfie door or the selfie darwaza, and you just stand here and feel like you're standing on a podium. And maybe it's just good enough to make reels. We have seen people doing that randomly.
0: It's a selfie point, basically.
5: Yes.
0: Amazing. So why don't we walk a little further? Because we just have two more minutes. I know Vishnu is shying away from going to the food area. But Vishnu, I'll ensure you go with me. And we'll have vegetarian millet
1: Panja
0: food.
1: Panja has eaten all the food.
0: No. Panja is our producer.
2: Here, I am with Vishnu.
0: Producer.
2: On food issue, I am with Vishnu.
0: No, I am with Vishnu always. You know, Vishnu is the Lord Vishnu, yaar.
2: Lord Vishnu.
0: Brahma Vishnu Mahesh. So
1: when the camera goes off, he agrees with every word that I say.
0: I said that last night as well. I agree with Vishnu. Off record always. On record, disagree always. So that's amazing. That's all we had at Chai Stop.

I would have loved to go to the food area and get you some amazing vegetarian cuisine, including millets. But I promise Vishnu, a treat from my side, Kashmiri, authentic Kashmiri Pandit cuisine. So here at Chai Stop from Bharat Mandapam, that's all we have. The BRICS has come to a close, but certainly sustainability, innovation and reforms in the global architecture was the theme and has been made, and ensured by the Prime Minister that the voice of the Global South really resonates further. So NDTV broadcast will continue all across. For news and updates, continue watching NDTV.

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6: 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What is in your letter? You can never predict what's going to happen in Tamil Nadu politics.
9: 21 days in Kashmir. Unfiltered list of things I saw and observed on the ground.
6: Very special ground report from the line of control. There were some children who've lost limbs in the shelling.
10: For a country that has fought so many wars in the mountains and at high altitude.
9: We're standing on the Indian Navy's newest warship.
6: The line of control, Shiv Arun, NDTV.
11: We are crossing a heavy ridgeline now. We are going to be descending into the valley where the damage has taken place. This is the Bhotekoshi River now. It used to be Trishuli downstream. It's now the Bhotekoshi. This is the first look that we saw by helicopter of the exact spot where the floods broke through. To my left over here, they were all homes. Ashwini, you see the bank of the river over here. They were all homes. None of them exist. They've been completely washed away. There is 100% destruction over here. 100%. There are no homes, no structures at all. As we go back towards Kathmandu, there's a helicopter right there. It's got dead bodies slung underneath it, is what we're told. Well, we're now in Trishuli, and it's in fact just on the banks of the Trishuli over here that a lot of the damage has taken place. Well, we are at one of the sites where there are rescue operations which are now taking place. The Nepalese army is over here. How is every minute absolutely critical in an operation like this? Time is not in your side.
12: 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So we are trying best.
11: 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Vishnu Shom for NDTV.
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20: Now, 33 years ago, Ducati created a monster, literally. And in 2026, now in its fifth generation, it is in India, and Ducati wants to capitalize on the Monster brand name. Up next, we tell you what's good, what could have been better, and who should be buying the all-new Ducati Monster in the year 2026. In motorcycling, very few motorcycles create an entirely new category. The Ducati Monster did exactly that. Back in 1992, at the Cologne Bike Fair, Ducati unveiled the Monster 900, a motorcycle widely recognized as the first true sports naked motorcycle. It took a superbike engine, stripped away the bodywork, and left riders with nothing but performance, attitude, and character. More than three decades later, over five generations, the Monster remains Ducati's best-known motorcycle family. Today, we are looking at the newest chapter in that story, the 2026 Ducati Monster.
22: They say never meet your heroes, but Ducati keep on redesigning this one every few years and expect us not to be emotional about it. Meet the fifth generation Ducati Monster. The brief for it is simple. Be a monster while moving the game forward.
20: And first things first, yes, it still looks unmistakably like a monster. The signature muscular fuel tank remains. Ducati calls it a bison-shaped tank. There are new side panels, a single-seat inspired tail section, and twin mufflers that give the motorcycle plenty of visual presence. The lighting package is full LED and includes a DRL. Dynamic indicators, and Ducati's signature brake light treatment. What works particularly well is the balance. This bike doesn't rely on retro styling. It feels modern without forgetting where it came from.
22: Now, the Monster has always looked fast, even when parked. Well, that talent hasn't gone anywhere.
20: The biggest story sits right here. The new Monster gets Ducati's latest 890cc V2 engine. Power stands at 111 horses while peak torque is at 91.1 Nm. But the numbers don't tell the whole story. Ducati says 70% of maximum torque arrives by just 3000 RPM and more than 80% remains available from 4000 all the way up to 10,000 RPM. That translates into a broad usable power bank. The engine also gets intake variable timing technology, four power modes, and Ducati's Quick Shift 2.0.
22: This is exactly what a modern naked motorcycle needs. Flexible enough for everyday riding and exciting enough when the road opens up.
20: What's also impressive is the maintenance schedule. Oil services are due every 15,000 kilometers or 2 years. while the valve check comes only every 45,000 kilometers. Ducati has always understood one important thing. A naked motorcycle should feel light. The new Monster tips the scale at just 175 kilograms without fuel, making it 4 kgs lighter than the previous generation. The chassis combines an aluminium monocoque frame, an aluminium double side swing arm, and a lightweight rear structure. Suspension duties come from a 43mm Showa front forks and a preload adjustable Showa rear shocker. Braking hardware is serious too. Twin 320mm front discs, Brembo monoblock M4.32 calipers, and a radial master cylinder. Wrapped around those wheels are Pirelli Diablo Rosso 4 tires. On paper, the recipe sounds spot on.
22: Now, this is where the Monster earns its name. Lightweight, torquey, fitted with proper Brembos. It's a motorcycle equivalent of having an espresso and then immediately making life decisions.
20: The electronics package has grown significantly over the years. There's a new 5-inch TFT display that's larger than before and uses new graphics and interface layouts. Riders can switch between Road and Road Pro display modes for different information priorities. You also get four riding modes, Sports, Road, Urban and Wet. Alongside that are four power modes and a complete Rider Aid package featuring cornering ABS, traction control, wheelie control and engine brake control. Some features include Bluetooth connectivity, navigation, cruise control and Ducati's Power Launch are available as accessories.
22: So, what's good?
20: Number 1. The new V2 engine. Strong performance, broad torque spread and modern technology. Number 2. Low weight. At 175 kilograms without fuel, this remains true to the Monster philosophy. Number 3. Proper rider aid without becoming intimidating. Four riding modes and full electronic safety support means riders can grow into the motorcycle. Number 4. Accessibility. The seat height is now 815 millimeters and Ducati has also reduced the inner leg curve by 18 millimeters compared to before, making it easier to reach the ground. Number 5. It's still recognizably a Monster after more than 30 years. That's harder than it sounds.
22: And now it's time to tell you what could have been better.
20: First, some premium tech features like navigation, Bluetooth connectivity, cruise control, and launch control still sit on the accessories list rather than being standard equipment. Second, enthusiasts who loved the exposed trellis frame look of the older Monster may still feel nostalgic. The motorcycle has evolved, but some of that old school visual drama is inevitably gone. Third, if you're looking at the standard model, you'll probably find yourself eyeing accessories very quickly. Ducati's catalog is extensive and tempting.
22: Owning a Ducati is like entering a luxury watch store. You arrive for one thing and leave wanting five more. So the big question is, who should be buying this?
20: The 2026 Ducati Monster is ideal for experienced riders who want a premium naked motorcycle that blends performance, technology, and everyday usability. It's also a great setup machine for riders moving from 500cc to 700cc class and looking for something more sophisticated without jumping into superbike territory. And importantly, this is for riders who want character. There are faster motorcycles, there are more practical motorcycles. But few motorcycles have shaped an entire segment the way the Monster has.
22: The Monster did not create a category, it basically created a culture. Now, 30 plus years down the line, Ducati hasn't reinvented anything, it's simply refined it. And for many riders, that's exactly what a Monster should be.
20: And here are the prices of the 2026 Ducati Monster for your consideration.
22: Now sure, the Ducati Monster is the headline piece for the company for the year 2026. But we also caught up with the MD, Bipul Chandra, for a CXO conversation on Automate about the Delhi EV policy on how it will be affecting big bikes in India. Up next, we play you a snippet out of that conversation.
0: there's another tough challenge coming up next year, which is the Delhi EV policy. You know,
18: yes.
0: The proposed 2.0 suggests that from April 2028, new registration of petrol and CNG powered two-wheelers would stop altogether.
18: True.
0: What was your first reaction, you know, when you saw that?
18: This is a very short-sighted policy. See, I am not against EV, I am not against technology. Ducati, we are known for technology. But as far as EVs are concerned, see, EVs are a very different animal altogether. And for big bikes, there is no proven EV technology right now. Mm-hmm. So to benchmark us against something which is not yet there is something cruel to us. Someone would have thought, no, it's very good for environment. But see, you have to understand what percentage are we contributing to the good or bad of the environment. Just to give you a data again, the big bike industry, which I consider the 500cc and beyond, for the imported bikes, I would say the yearly volume would not be more than 6,000, 7,000 bikes.
0: Correct.
18: Where in the two-wheeler volume in India is more than 1.25 CR. So when we find our contribution to the industry, we have to find decimal and then so many zeros. Take that to Delhi. Mm. Whatever Delhi contributes, 7%, 10%, 12% to that kind of two-wheeler industry, our contribution to the Delhi volume would be very minuscule. Then these bikes are generally not ridden on a daily basis.
0: Correct.
18: See, these bikes are not meant for your day-to-day office to home. They are not used as a means of your livelihood, which so many smaller CC bikes are being taken like that. So when you think of the percentage contribution to the pollution, these bikes are nowhere. On the other hand, these bikes are a great source of revenue. See, we give RTO,
0: yeah,
18: the road tax and whatnot. Now, at the rate of 8, 9, 10%, 12% in many states going up to 20%, with 10 lakh, 20 lakh, 50 lakh Ducati, our one bike shall be coming within this year, which is priced at 2.5 CR.
0: Wow.
18: Now think of the RTO tax at 10% only, which the state exchequer would get. Mm. 25 lakh rupee as the RTO tax only, which will be, let us say, the ex showroom price of about 2500 cc bikes.
0: Correct.
18: I'm not even talking of the RTO tax. So I'm just trying to put up a small discussion here that benchmarking these bikes against your 100 cc, 150 cc livelihood kind of bikes is a wrong way to think. You will have to think the kind of contribution we are doing to the pollution scenario, and then the government must give us reprieve. Otherwise, it's a lose-lose game for company, for dealers, for government.
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23: In this week's automotive news, Maruti Suzuki cars are set to get expensive by up to ₹20,000 in September. This is the brand's third price hike since May, with rising input costs and inflation cited as the reasons. In the luxury car world, BMW has launched 7 Series facelift at Rs 1.95 crore, where the flagship sedan, the all-electric i7, also gets an update. Highlights include 31.3-inch 8K entertainment screen, premium sound system, 3-litre turbo petrol engine and 728-kilometer range for i7. On the side of motorcycles, Jawa has launched the 42 All-Stars at Rs 1.8 lakh. Updates include revised styling, a wider rear tyre, new alloy wheels and an updated chassis. KTM has unveiled the 2027 690 Rally. Highlights include 20-litre fuel capacity, a rally tower with integrated windscreen, long travel suspension and a 693cc single-cylinder engine.
1: Now, every year, September is special, not because you get to see a fancy car, but every year in September, we see the Apple event and we see the launch of the new iPhones. But this year was special because we also saw a new CEO take over. And not many of you know this, but this one is a proper petrol head. And up next, we tell you what rare Porsche does John Tennis own.
2: Who is the boss now?
3: I think I still am.
2: We'll see about that.
4: As John Turner settles into the CEO's office at Apple, succeeding Tim Cook on September 1st, attention has naturally turned to the challenges awaiting the man, now leading the world's most valuable technology company. But beyond the boardroom, Turner's is known for another passion, motorsports. Turner's is a committed amateur racing enthusiast who spends his weekends chasing lap times. His machine of choice is no ordinary Porsche. Turner's owns a 2019 Porsche 935, a track-only special limited to just 77 examples worldwide. Based on the Porsche 911 GT2 RS, the car packs a 3.8-litre twin-turbo flat-six producing 700 PS of power. Not at all road-legal and now valued at around $1.5 million. The modern 935 is reserved exclusively for the circuit. It is in this rare piece of machinery that Apple's new CEO spends his weekends attacking the curves of the Laguna Seca, blending his passion for engineering with a love for speed. That blend of engineering curiosity, precision and competitive instinct may prove valuable as he takes charge of Apple. With the company navigating an increasingly complex AI race and mounting expectations around innovation, Turner's faces a challenge not unlike a demanding race circuit. Maintaining speed, adapting quickly, and finding the ideal line through the corners ahead.
22: Now, in 2026, Maruti Suzuki gave us a facelift of the new Brezza. And they still firmly believe that hatchbacks play a very important role in the Indian automotive industry. And that's the reason why we get the facelift version of the all-new Baleno in the year 2026. Up next on Automate, Ankur Taneja drives this one and tells us what all has changed and why this car is still relevant for the end consumer.
24: Baleno has been one of the Maruti Suzuki's strongest products when it comes to the premium hatchback space. And now, with the facelift, Maruti has added more than just a few cosmetic features. There's a new engine, Level 2 ADAS features and some segment-first features as well. But how much of a difference does this update actually make when it comes to the real world? That's what we are going to find out in this review. Let's start with what matters the most, the way this new Baleno drives with the new 1.2-litre 3-cylinder engine.
25: Under the bonnet is Maruti Suzuki's new 1.2-litre petrol engine producing 82.9 PS and 112.4 Nm of torque. And the first thing you notice is how refined this engine feels. power delivery is gradual rather than aggressive, which suits the Baleno's character quite well. I drove the AGS automatic version, and this is where you do notice a slight compromise. The gearbox takes its own time between gear shifts, particularly when you are asking for quicker acceleration. There's a noticeable pause between shifts, and that can take away some of the smoothness from the driving experience. But there's an option of switching to manual as well, which makes the experience feel more immediate. You have greater control over the gear changes and can avoid the hesitation that you sometimes experience with the AGS. For everyday city driving, the engine has enough performance and its refinement is one of its stronger points. This isn't a car that is trying to be sporty. It is more about being easy and predictable to drive. The other area that works well is the suspension. It feels well balanced, not excessively soft and not unnecessarily swift. It feels well balanced. Over typical urban roads, the Baleno manages to absorb bumps reasonably well, while maintaining good composure at higher speeds. The brakes, meanwhile, are effective, but I was expecting a little more confidence or a little more feedback from the brakes. The pedal does feel slightly spongy, and that means the braking experience isn't as confidence-inspiring as I would have expected. On the fuel efficiency front, Maruti claims 23.80 kmpl from the manual and 24.77 kmpl for the AGS under test cycle conditions. And then there is the biggest addition to the driving package, Level 2 ADAS. In my experience, the ADAS system does its job well. It isn't something you should treat as a replacement for the driver, but as an additional layer of assistance, it works effectively. Now visually, this is where you need to look a little closer to spot the changes apart from the front end. The overall Baleno silhouette remains familiar, but the front gets a new identity. The biggest change is the new grille in the front with a wider design and horizontal chrome elements. The front bumper has also been redesigned along with low grille and fog lamp treatment. There's also a new chrome accent on the front fender. The changes do give Baleno a fresher face, but move around to the rear and things are largely unchanged. And that might disappoint some buyers who were expecting a more comprehensive facelift. There is, however, a new color option as well, which is enigmatic teal. The exterior changes are relatively focused, but step inside and the new Baleno gets some features that could actually make a difference in everyday use. The basic cabin layout remains familiar, so if you have been inside the previous Baleno, this won't feel radically different, but there are some meaningful additions. The biggest one is ventilated front seats, which are a first-in-a-segment feature according to Maruti Suzuki. They come with leatherette upholstery and should be particularly useful in Indian summers. Then there is a wireless smartphone charger. It's a small but useful addition, especially if you spend a lot of time driving with your phone connected. You also get a new Clarion premium sound system, while the existing feature package includes 9-inch touchscreen, wireless Apple CarPlay and Android Auto. Safety equipment includes 6 airbags, ESP, ABS and EBD, hill hold control, reverse parking sensors and TPMS. So rather than completely reinventing the cabin, Maruti has focused on adding features that are likely to be noticed and used regularly. So is this a major change or a carefully calculated update? I think it is more of the latter. The new Baleno is more of an evolution than a complete transformation. The refreshed front end gives it a more modern look, but the rear design remains almost identical to the outgoing model. Some buyers may have expected a more comprehensive visual update, although Maruti has clearly chosen not to alter the formula too much on one of its best-selling cars. The biggest improvements in technology is of course the Level 2 ADAS, along with features like ventilated front seats, wireless charging, makes the Baleno feel better equipped than before. But there are a few things that are still missing. A rear center armrest in top variants would have improved rear seat comfort, especially for family buyers. And while many rivals now offer one, the absence of a sunroof may disappoint customers who consider it an important feature in this segment. Overall, if you're looking for a premium hatchback with a strong feature list, proven reliability and now the added benefit of Level 2 ADAS, the new Baleno certainly becomes a more compelling package. But if you were expecting a dramatic redesign or major mechanical overhaul, this facelift takes a more measured approach.
1: 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Now, always remember, wear a seatbelt, follow speed limits, respect the drivers around you. 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I'll see you guys in the next one.

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8: 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Unfiltered list of things I saw and observed on the ground.
5: Very special ground report from the line of control. There were some children who've lost limbs in the shelling.
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10: We are crossing a heavy ridge line now. We are going to be descending into the valley where the damage has taken place. This is the Bhotekoshi River now. It used to be Trishuli downstream. It's now the Bhotekoshi. This is the first look that we saw by helicopter of the exact spot where the floods broke through. To my left over here, they were all homes. Ashwini, you see the bank of the river over here. They were all homes. None of them exist. They've been completely washed away. There is 100% destruction over here. 100%. There are no homes, no structures at all. As we go back towards Kathmandu, there's a helicopter right there. It's got dead bodies slung underneath it, is what we're told. Well, we're now in Trishuli, and it's in fact just on the banks of the Trishuli over here that a lot of the damage has taken place. Well, we are at one of the sites where there are rescue operations which are now taking place. The Nepalese army is over here. How is every minute absolutely critical in an operation like this? Time is not in your side.
11: We are more than 90 people here. So we are trying best.
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16: 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Ambitions crossing borders. Voices refusing to wait their turn. India is chasing gears. Faster, bolder, more restless. It doesn't stop. Neither do we. 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
15: 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This is

0: TV with me, Raisha Sehgal. There's lots planned for you on the show, but first a quick check on the headlines. BRICS summit concludes. World leaders thank India for hosting BRICS. Prime Minister says BRICS growing in strength. Politics erupts over BRICS dinner menu. Congress slams all vegetarian. Menu says 80% of the Indians are non-vegetarians. Fire, naraz, Fufa, Mamu, Jai. Congress slams Prime Minister Modi. She meets, says Modi should have raised China's transgressions, asks why didn't PM talk bluntly to China. Union Home Minister Amit Shah's big statement on UCC says Uniform Civil Code will be implemented in NDA-ruled states by 2029. DMK hits out at Tamil Nadu Chief Minister Vijay over his UK trip, says CM did not travel to the UK for any official or investment-related work, but instead went to attend a car racing event and meet his friend. Elon Musk, Sam Altman and Anthropic CEO Dario Amodei agree that AI development may need to slow down, highlighting growing concerns over the pace and risks of advancing AI. And we're starting off with some breaking news. A 50-year-old biker was killed in Faridabad after speeding. Thar allegedly rammed into his motorcycle near Sikri flyover around 8 p.m. The victim, Shravan Kumar, a Palwal resident who worked at a printing firm, was returning home after duty when that crash took place. He suffered severe injuries and was declared dead at a hospital. The Thar driver allegedly abandoned the SUV at the spot and fled. Police have seized the vehicle and they are now trying to trace the accused through its registration details. Shravan's family has alleged that the driver was under the influence of alcohol. The accused remains absconding, and my colleague Akhil has more on this.
1: में एफआईआर जो है वो अब तक दर्ज कर ली गई है. तकरीबन देखिए आप 72 घंटे का समय बीत चुका है और कोई अरेस्टिंग अभी तक नहीं हुई है.
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1: High speeding Thar vehicle has taken another life. Right now we are at the very police station where this incident has come to light. This is the sector 58 police station and where this Thar vehicle has been seized by the police team. So unfortunately this incident has taken place on Saturday evening at around 8 p.m. when an individual who has been identified as Shravan Kumar, he was coming from the side of Ballabgarh and he was going towards the side of Palwal when this unfortunate tragedy has taken place, in which what we have got to learn from the police sources that this Thar vehicle has hit him from the back. And you can see the impact of that accident was so intense that frontal portion, the bonnet and the mudguard portion of this very Thar SUV vehicle has got dismantled. So right now the investigation has been lost by the sector 58 police team right now. And in this case what we have also got to learn from the family of the victim that at this stage the accused has not been arrested by the police team. The police has also been saying that they are yet to identify the victim, but the Thar car has already been seized because when that incident has taken place, at that point in time the accused left his vehicle abandoned over there and fled from the very spot.
0: Well, a political fight has also erupted over the all-vegetarian menu of the BRICS gala dinner. It has now become a political talking point. Congress MP Rahul Gandhi has now questioned the absence of non-vegetarian dishes, saying that 80% of India is non-vegetarian. Meanwhile, AIMIM's Waris Pathan took a sharper swipe, saying that mutton chicken gone missing. Union Minister Kiran Rijiju has countered the Congress and the opposition. The minister has said that the foreign guest relished Indian vegetarian cuisine, and the BJP says that the opposition has nothing to criticize, so it's left with counting dishes. The dinner menu was an elaborate showcase of India's culinary diversity, from khandvi, millet and mushroom galoti to paneer labradar, Himalayan guchi as well, South Indian purial and millet palau as well. What was meant to be a celebration of India's food and culture has now served up a fresh political fight.
3: जो यहाँ पे मांस के नाम के ऊपर टारगेट करते हैं उनके दो दो मुख्यमंत्री मंदिर में बैठकर मांस खा रहे हैं क्योंकि ये लोग तो रूप बदलने वाले लोग हैं। हमारी अपनी आइडियोलॉजी है, हम अपनी आइडियोलॉजी के साथ 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
0: I'm now being joined by Sanjeev Kapoor, who of course needs no introduction. Thanks so much for joining us here on NDTV, Mr. Kapoor. I want to first start by asking you this huge hue and cry over the all-vegetarian platter that was served at the BRICS Gala dinner. Why has it been made into such a big fuss?
5: I don't know. I think we need excuses to fight when the world we are trying is already fragmented, and we need everything that can connect us. But I think people within, I'm actually currently not in India, but I have not heard anything outside of India. But what we are hearing, this is in India. It's quite a shame that we are fighting over something which is a non-issue economy. It's something from marketing point of view, I can easily say this, that it's a great positioning to have for a country like India to have.

0: अजमेर, वाई ताज महल, वाई नॉट दिस प्लेस, वी हैव सो मेनी हेरिटेज साइट्स, वाई इट, आई थिंक इंक्लूसिविटी स्टार्ट्स फ्रॉम विद इन, एंड इफ वी डिसाइड टू डिवाइड द वर्ल्ड that's what we will do, but according to me it's a non issue in the economy.
1: Absolutely, you know, because all the dignitaries also have their own chef. So if they want a particular dish or something like that, they can also be made by the chefs. But Mr. Kapoor, from a chef's perspective, what is the essence of serving an all vegetarian platter, and how perhaps does this also position India on the global map?
0: See, in terms of what you serve to the world, it's something which it is a call that, and that call changes. It's not that it's a permanent call, but vegetarian food is something that if any country in the world can celebrate really, really well, India is that country. And if you see that there are ingredients that were talked about, let's say there was a menu which had guchi, there was also kumbh, which is mushroom, which is actually it's how we have vegetarian things, how we have animal products. Mycology, the science of mushroom, is a different world. So it's to have that inclusivity, to have millets in when we are talking of sustainability, when we are talking conversations are happening in BRICS, I think there is from a chef's point of view, to have a menu having dishes from all across India and using ingredients which should be celebrated. It's like Gucci, the world does not know. Moral, everybody knows. But if anyone knows how Gucci is harvested, I think the world needs to know, world needs to talk about it. Or it's a berry. We talk about so many other berries that are coming into India. But look at falsa that is there. And it's something that is brilliant. Even our shahtoot is brilliant. The mulberry, the Indian mulberry, is very different. It needs to be talked more about. It's like jamun, right? So. Yeah. I think times like this, we need to celebrate more of what we have. And vegetation in India, India is an agriculture country, right? I think we need to talk more and not be ashamed of it. And it by no means means that anyone is saying that don't eat this, don't eat. It's just one of the meals. Leave it at that is my suggestion.
1: And like you also, you've listed down all the cuisines that was served to all the dignitaries, which perhaps was your favorite. And we're also learning that, you know, it's of course showcasing India's vegetarian platter from south to north to even Gujarat and other states on one rather plate. But talk to us more about, we're also learning that it is also perhaps good for easy digestion, that the leaders were given vegetarian and light sort of vegetarian meal.
0: See, I think first and foremost, when a menu is being planned, of course, you keep everything in mind, and digestion, health, everything is kept in mind when chefs are designing the menu. And it's not, you have to understand there would be some degree of difficulty that would be brought in dishes. There would be some innovation that would be brought in. There would be authenticity. And also, remember, food plays a very important part in food diplomacy. In that, we have to keep everything in mind. It is not, when a menu is being planned, the last thing that goes into a chef's mind is that how would it break the world? Never. It is how we bring the world together. Okay. That's every chef, no matter which part of the world, whether vegetarian, non-vegetarian, I think that's how a chef's mind thinks.
1: But talk to us more about what all goes behind, you know, when at such a huge summit, what goes behind when you have to make such a huge platter for such diverse leaders from all across the world? And like you also pointed out, a huge step forward in food diplomacy.
0: See, whenever a menu is being planned, you keep in mind that what is happening, where is it at, right? So this is happening in Delhi. What is grown in that area? What is the seasonality at that time? And you also want to showcase India in a way that one menu, if it can give a range of dishes from all across India, is it possible? How to combine that?

0: And also, how do you bring some innovation into it while keeping authenticity that's there? It's and also you are also given personal preferences of top people that are there, that is shared with you, that what they are allergic to, what they are not allergic to. So keeping all that in mind, menus are planned. It's not just happens by chance. There's a lot of work that goes in. It goes through then formal tasting that happens of, especially when heads of states are involved, formal state tasting happens for that, and it's something which is shared in advance. It's not a last minute thing, let me tell you. And it's something which takes a lot of effort, and in some sense people are involved in it, especially the staff of hotels and chefs, and no matter where they work, I think somewhere if more discussion happens around that what was not right, then it breaks their heart. It's something which is not something which they look forward to. They look forward to things like this, which they can celebrate in their careers. They want to say that this is what they served. This is, and they immerse completely into it. So my suggestion to everyone is to respect the craft of people who create these things. Respect that and enjoy. And it's you don't like it, you eat whatever you want. It's something, it's a menu that is planned, and my no means mean that it is being forced in some sense, how it's probably made it to be.
1: All right, we'll track the interview closely, but cutting across live to the MEA presser, which is currently happening.
2: Cheat, in which we have listed out, if not all, some key outcomes around these four pillars. Honorable Prime Minister's central message on inclusive growth was that solutions developed in BRICS should not remain confined to BRICS. They must be made adaptable and accessible to the needs of the Global South. He underlined that as BRICS enters its third decade, the world expects from it not just ideas and commitments, but concrete results. I would like to also underline that in this open session today, India's priorities found strong support across the summit from all the leaders, members, partners and outreach countries. Leaders complimented the manner in which India as chair of BRICS conducted meetings throughout the year, noting the convening of over 350 meetings and engagements across some 30 cities in India at various levels. The New Delhi Declaration, of course, records this aspect very, very clearly. There was broad convergence on India's central proposition that BRICS must be practical, actionable and people-centric rather than declaratory, that it must speak for the Global South in the reform of global governance, that terrorism must be condemned without qualification, and that BRICS cooperation must deliver visible outcomes in sectors such as health, food security, energy, digital public infrastructure and disaster resilience. Partner countries and outreach countries in particular welcomed the fact that India used this chairship to widen participation rather than narrow it, and several leaders spoke of the BRICS at 20 milestone as a moment to consolidate what the grouping has built over two decades. If there's one point I would leave you with, is it is that India's chairship has focused on deliverables. The summit has endorsed a substantial package of outcomes across our four pillars, priority pillars. As I mentioned, I had illustrated a few outcomes yesterday, and subsequently we have, of course, released the fact sheet. There are concrete over 50 outcomes across various thematic tracks, which is a significant achievement of India chairship this year. I think equally important is also what happened outside the negotiating rooms. India used the chairship year to take BRICS to its people and to the young people in particular. Our youth engagement included BRICS Youth Summit and Youth Council at Gandhinagar. The Young Scientist Forum was held in Bengaluru, and the Young Diplomat Forum was held in New Delhi. There was also a good focus on women engagement through the dedicated women working group and priorities across other cross-cutting tracks. These outcomes included a digital repository of best practices on women empowerment. Women's participation is one of the four priority areas of the Connect platform, and the report of the BRICS Women Business Alliance presented to leaders this afternoon. Sports was another area of people-to-people connectivity. The BRICS traditional and indigenous sports demonstration games at Ahmedabad, a new working group on sports technology, and the BRICS Run and Ride in New Delhi, linking the BRICS community to the Fit India movement, are some of the mechanisms through which these engagements are being taken forward. I would like to, before I conclude, maybe just mention about the cultural dimension and the cultural engagement among the BRICS countries. The cultural festival was held in Bhopal earlier this year. We are going to have film festival in Goa in November. There's a theater festival going to happen in Delhi. We had a Waves Bazaar in Mumbai. And right now we are having BRICS Bazaar in the Craft Museum. And also yesterday evening at the dinner hosted by Honorable Prime Minister, there was a BRICS Symphony, a music collaborative involving artists from BRICS nations was performed and as well very much appreciated by all the leaders and participants. So I would say that the BRICS chairship has also allowed us to showcase India's rich cultural heritage, has helped cultural exchanges between BRICS countries, and have provided valuable platform to our civil society actors, including academy and think tank, to contribute with ideas and inputs as to what BRICS can do more going forward. I think apart from that, we, Honorable Prime Minister, had several bilateral engagements, and I'm sure you would have seen the press releases issued by our XP division and giving some details about these bilateral engagements. So I think this is the second day of the summit. Of course, summit has been concluded. Yesterday, we had given you a detailed feedback on what happened in the first session, and I'm sure you have had time to study New Delhi Declaration. We are very happy, and it was a privilege to host all the member countries, leaders from member countries, partner countries, outreach countries, and international organization for the 18th BRICS Summit. And we have got tremendous collaboration, support from every delegation. And as a result of that, only we could develop a set of outcomes which our leaders have endorsed yesterday in New Delhi Declaration. With these words, I would be happy to take a few questions, Nidhi, if there are any. Thank you.
1: All right, that's India's BRICS Sherpa giving a roundup of all that has happened in the last 2 days. The MEA said that the agenda is, of course, the betterment of the global south. And also, BRICS must be practical and people-centric. You also spoke about the cultural engagement between BRICS nations, and agenda was global south development. Of course, the New Delhi Declaration, the consensus on the New Delhi Declaration, which was achieved yesterday. He also spoke about how talk centered on humanity first. UN, WHO, WTO, NDB as well. Because remember, reforming institutions is something that that Prime Minister Modi also said during the inaugural session before the plenary session. And this was also something which was majorly featured at the New Delhi Declaration. Apart from that, also the bond homing, the camaraderie that all the leaders shared during the 2 days of BRICS Summit. We'll be tracking all that's coming out of Bharat Mandapam as the BRICS Summit wraps up here in New Delhi. But for now, we're slipping into a very short, quick break. Come right back. Lots more lined up.

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6: New rules of engagement. Ambitions crossing borders. Voices refusing to wait their turn. India is chasing gears. Faster. Bolder. More restless. It doesn't stop. Neither do we. NDTV. When it really matters.
27: We are crossing a heavy ridgeline now. We are going to be descending into the valley where the damage has taken place. This is the Bhotekoshi River now. It used to be Trishuli downstream. It's now the Bhotekoshi. This is the first look that we saw by helicopter of the exact spot where the floods broke through. To my left over here, there were all homes. Ashwini, you see the bank of the river over here? They were all homes. None of them exist. They've been completely washed away. There is 100% destruction over here. 100%. There are no homes, no structures at all. As we go back towards Kathmandu, there's a helicopter right there. It's got dead bodies slung underneath it, is what we're told. Well, we're now in Trishuli, and it's in fact just on the banks of the Trishuli over here that a lot of the damage has taken place. Well, we are at one of the sites where there are rescue operations which are now taking place. The Nepalese army is over here. How is every minute absolutely critical in an operation like this? Time is not in your side.
0: We are more than 90 people here. So we are trying best.
27: With our reports, we hope to get and provide our viewers a bigger, better idea of the extent of the devastation and what the people of Nepal are going through. Vishnu Shom for NDTV.
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5: He has tracked the pulse of power from Washington to Korea. Witnessed history being made in global capitals and conflict zones, brought clarity to complex issues of national security and international affairs. Aditya Raj Kaul, covering international affairs like no one else, only on NDTV Network. New rules of engagement. Ambitions crossing borders. Voices refusing to wait their turn. India is chasing gears. Faster. Bolder. More restless. It doesn't stop. Neither do we. NDTV. When it really matters.
7: We are crossing a heavy ridgeline now. We are going to be descending into the valley where the damage has taken place. This is the Bhotekoshi River now. It used to be Trishuli downstream. It's now the Bhotekoshi. This is the first look that we saw by helicopter of the exact spot where the floods broke through. To my left over here, they were all homes. Ashwini, you see the bank of the river over here? They were all homes. None of them exist. They've been completely washed away. There is 100%.
2: This is the biggest, most iconic event of Techtember, of the tech calendar through the year. And we are here on Tech 360, bringing you the latest and greatest from ground zero. The iconic Apple Park ring right behind me and right ahead over here is, of course, the Steve Jobs Theater. What are my key takeaways? Well, it's going to bring you exclusive inside sneak peeks and scoops and so much more on Tech 360. Let's get the show started.

0: This is your first look at the iPhone Duo here on Tech 360. John Ternis, new CEO at Apple, and his first major launch is this. Is this the start of a new era? Yes, this is the foldable in my hand. Very different to feel, actually, than the other foldables we've been seeing. Even different from the Samsung Galaxy Z Fold 8. It has a 5.4-inch cover display right here. And then, of course, a 7.3-inch inner display once you open it up. Very iPad mini-esque sort of feel, touch and feel to it. It has ceramic shield on the outside and inside, so scratches will be much, much lesser. The coolest thing we saw when this comes in October is Apple Pencil support. That will be a game changer in terms of productivity, multitasking. I've been seeing a bunch of things that you can do. You can use both screens, of course, the whole shebang when it comes to foldables and the cameras. You can use the camera feature right here. You can obviously do a bunch of things with KidQ, which I thought was the coolest thing ever. So if you want your kids to be watching and looking at the lens, you can use KidQ and take a shot of it right here when it plays some animations out there. Very small knacks and these small hacks in terms of AI and tech that we see with the iPhone Duo. It's not called the iPhone Ultra, it's the iPhone Duo. It's starting at $2,000 here in the US. Everyone's been talking about the iPhone Duo, but there's also a Pro and Pro Max. This is your first look at the iPhone 18 Pro Max. There's also a Pro, which is 6.3 inches in the new burgundy color. This one was leaked and was viral for the longest time. I have it with me in the flesh. And I know that the foldable is getting a lot of attention, but this one is power-packed. Probably the most powerful iPhone Pro model yet. It, of course, comes with the A20 Pro chipset on the inside. Ceramic shield keeps it spotless and no scratches. But more importantly, it now has a variable aperture in the camera. So you've got a little Pro setting over here. You can play around with the shutter speed. You can play around with the focus. You can play around with the aperture. And this is also happening automatically because there is AI and there's a lot of computational photography work happening on this device, as always on that A20 Pro. Most importantly, it has way better thermal dissipation and cooling in terms of even vapor chambers for gaming. So there's a big focus on gaming with this one as well. I've been trying it out. Pretty smooth, almost console-like graphic spatial audio as well. And if you have a Pro device, then you need to have a good battery. Apple promises 40 hours of battery life on this one, and on the smaller Pro, 36 hours, which is the best battery they've ever put on a Pro device. Pretty light to hold, but now let's talk about pricing, especially in India, because now you have a Duo coming, and that one's going to cost you nearly 3 lakh rupees. So then this one, the most expensive iPhone, usually becomes a little bit more affordable. If you want just one screen, then this one will be at 1.65 lakhs for the Pro model and nearly 1.8 lakhs for this one that I'm holding in my hand. 256 gigs starting at that particular price. What do you make of it? In the new era of foldables, in a John Ternis era, what about this burgundy iPhone Pro and iPhone 18 Pro Max? You know, each year we come here to Cupertino, to the Apple event, and we meet some of the greatest minds from around the world. And then also some of the most talented ones. This one sings a lot better than I can ever. What's up, Dylan, what a pleasure to see you.
1: Thanks.
0: Welcome to Apple Park.
1: Thank you.
0: This is your first time here?
1: It is.
0: What's it like? What's it been like?
1: It's amazing. It's like a Zen place. I loved it.
0: I saw you earlier. You had a little interaction with John Ternis. I must tell you, all of us in the tech community were a little jealous. I mean, and I saw that. I saw you. What was the exchange like?
1: I'm like a geek.
0: Really?
1: As well.
0: Does the world know this?
1: Now, but we were just talking about the product, how what helped us, and we were talking about some things that I would like to kind of for them to just add to Logic. Are you Logic?
0: Yes.
1: So just a few things. So I was just giving them my as a consumer my review, and also congrats him on, like, you know, his new position.
0: Sure.
1: And that's it. He's a really nice guy.
0: Did you also invite him to the next AP concert or no? Are we getting him in Mumbai? Maybe that's the one way to get him. But AP, tell me, also when it comes to using Apple products, you use them all the time. You said you're a big tech geek.
1: Yeah. I'm in the Apple ecosystem.
0: Yeah.
1: I'm here to pay my dues. So basically. Yeah.
0: What's that one product that you can't leave home without?
1: My MacBook Pro.
0: Mm-hmm.
1: And iPhone, but like, I have to pick and choose. If I'm making music, I can leave my MacBook.
0: And so much in this keynote is about AI, right? As an artist, as a top artist, is that something, which side of the debate are you on, AP? Is it that you think AI can be brought in to make your super hit banger tracks even better? Or you think maybe what's original is original and AP is far away from AI?
1: I I would say I don't think we can fight technology. And you like, you know, I don't know if you remember when internet bubble was in the beginning and people were scared of it. And people thought we're gonna lose XYZ, blah blah blah. And here we are. And I do like I understand the dark side of it too. But I feel like if the creatives can use it to make great product,
2: yeah,
1: and there's still authenticity in it. And I think that's a great win-win. Because like as our parents used to tell us, like, hey, like I'll give you an example. Your grandmother might have said, well, a whole day we used to hang out, talk in the house and XYZ, and now we all sitting in the same room on our phones, because the kid, us born in that generation, doesn't know what it
2: absolutely
1: like to be. And I felt like the kids which are born now, they're gonna look back and they're like, why you idiots weren't using it? So but there's the other side to it too. So we just want to make sure there is some authenticity in it. And like we, as an artist, we right now we're using these products, VSTs and XYZ.
2: Yeah, yeah.
1: You think all of them are like piano players playing that? No, there's the synthesizers and there's other things. But I like, people have sentiments and I respect those.
2: Sure.
1: I feel like as much as we can keep authenticity, and you use it as a tool to elevate the sound and not to replace things, I think it's a win-win.
2: You're a 90s kid.
1: Yeah.
2: Awesome. That was another era altogether. But tell me, when you were starting off, the most inspiring story, and I've tracked your story, if there was a lot more technology, do you think it would have been a very different start for AP Dillon?
1: Like, whole start is with the help of technology. So I think if there wasn't any technology, you wouldn't see me here. You know, we were at the forefront of independent music. So, and that basically happened because you were able to produce in your own bedroom. We don't need too crazy equipment.
2: Yeah.
1: So otherwise you have to rely on these labels or production houses and whatnot. So without technology, we wouldn't be here. I wouldn't be here talking with you. So, and if there was, I don't know what it'd like to, like, I don't know what it would be. I don't know if there was more technology. So I don't know. I couldn't answer that question.
2: Is this also the inside scoop we're giving everyone? The next AP Dillon concert at Apple Park? Is that a possibility?
1: There it is. But I think they... We're planning something bigger with them. So,
2: oh, really?
1: Yeah. I can't tell you guys right now.
2: But. That's pretty cool. So, but you will hear it first when AP does come the next time. We'll do a little bit of an encore performance as well. What a pleasure to have you as a show. And have a good one. Enjoy Apple Park.
1: Thank you. Thank you.
2: Cheers, man.

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10: 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I'm going to try and get more into the crowds. 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
10: 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What is in your letter? 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
14: 21 days in Kashmir. Unfiltered list of things I saw and observed on the ground.
10: Very special ground report from the line of control. There were some children who've lost limbs in the shelling.
15: For a country that has fought so many wars in the mountains and at high altitude.
14: We're standing on the Indian Navy's newest warship.
10: The line of control, Shivarur, NDTV.
16: We are crossing a heavy ridge line now. We are going to be descending into the valley where the damage has taken place. This is the Bhotekoshi River now. It used to be Trishuli downstream. It's now the Bhotekoshi. This is the first look that we saw by helicopter of the exact spot where the floods broke through. To my left over here, they were all homes. Ashwini, you see the bank of the river over here? They were all homes. None of them exist. They've been completely washed away. There is 100% destruction over here. 100%. There are no homes, no structures at all. As we go back towards Kathmandu, there's a helicopter right there. It's got dead bodies slung underneath it, is what we're told. Well, we're now in Trishuli, and it's in fact just on the banks of the Trishuli over here that a lot of the damage has taken place. Well, we are at one of the sites where there are rescue operations which are now taking place. The Nepalese army is over here. How is every minute absolutely critical in an operation like this? Time is not in your side.
17: We are more than 90 people here. So we are trying best.
16: With our reports, we hope to get and provide our viewers a bigger, better idea of the extent of the devastation and what the people of Nepal are going through. Vishnu Shom for NDTV.
18: 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The headlines tell you what happened.
0: We've also got new Apple Watches here at the Apple event. This is the new Ultra and this is the Apple Watch Series 12. And what if I told you that these watches could save lives all along, but they can probably save your marriage too? And I'll tell you why I'm saying that, because now they come with features called a Siri Recap and Live Rewind. How do they work? Live Rewind essentially on these watches with the S12 chip will let you, with audio intelligence, record the last 15 seconds of your conversation, always on. And of course, it's not going to store this, it'll be on device. But then you know the conversation I was having with you, and you could probably, with your significant other, bring up 15 seconds of the past. in terms of what was said and what wasn't, basis what this watch tells you. And also, it's coming with Siri Recap. What is Siri Recap? It sounds a little confusing, but let me break it down for you. Siri Recap is essentially turned on voluntarily. And when I turn it on, it basically puts companies like Claude out of business because as an AI note taker and a companion, this one will do all of that for you, recording it till you turn off, right? Not recording it as an audio, but a transcript, which can then be accessed in the Siri AI app. Now, these are the cool features coming here, but then the Apple Watch has always kept health and fitness as the central focus. If you look at them this year as well, they've got cool features, which basically are them catching up with Aura, Whoop, and the others. Remember, the Fitbit Air has come as well from Google, and the Apple Watch still wants to retain its crown as the ultimate fitness and health companion. How's it doing so this time? They've got health age, very similar to Whoop age. Out there, Ronaldo turns out to be 21 years old. Now the Apple Watch can do that as well. And the coolest feature in terms of health and fitness, and especially from a sort of a medical perspective, is to judge your VO2 max. Now you can do a live video assessment with the watch, your phone connected right there. Your phone will be able to give you that score. And that's not all now. This watch, there's a hardware change which changes everything in terms of calculating your HRV, your heart rate variability. Remember, this is a very important metric. And if you look at this right at the back, it now packs in a lot more sensors. More importantly, a lot more punch. What it essentially can do now is record your heart rate every 5 seconds without depleting the battery. The Ultra would give you nearly 2 days of battery life. That's also a pain point with the Ultra, which they're trying to fix this time around. And then gives you your HRV every few seconds and minutes and your heart rate every 5 seconds. That's all I could really cram into this one tiny video, but this is your first look and your first analysis and impressions of the new Apple Watches from Cupertino.
19: Apple event was great, but we had some questions, and to answer them, we spoke to Kyan Drance, who is the VP of Worldwide Product Marketing at Apple.
20: We're here at Apple Park in Cupertino, and we've been talking about iPhones so much and consuming so much content about the new foldable. We want to figure out how Apple got it right in their first attempt and to understand what's happening with the entire iPhone lineup and why this one's so special. I have with me the person best suited to talk about this. Kyan, what a pleasure to have you on the show yet again.
21: Thanks for having me. Appreciate it.
20: Kyan, the audience loves to hear your take on the iPhone, but today's conversation is a foldable one.
21: Yes.
20: Apple has finally folded. What is the backstory? Because you got the UI right in your first attempt. There have been brands around the world that have taken 7 or 8 renditions to sort of get it on point. Bingo on your first attempt. What's the secret sauce?
21: Thank you. Well, it was huge team effort across many teams. And I think John said it well also when it's about creating a device that we wanted for ourselves, an experience that we felt excited to use, one that opened up into a large display that was intuitive as iPad, but also that closed into a beautiful display that you can hold in one hand and fit in your pocket. Uh-huh. But bringing it together is that reimagined iOS experience, because we don't just design hardware or technology, we design the entire experience, and iOS is a critical part of that. And so you see it in all the care and details with, you know, the redesigned controls moving to the right side, the status bar moving to a little compact circle, and so much time spent on that transition between the open and closed state, right? That's what also drove this similar aspect ratio, the same aspect ratio across open and close, and all the transitions, the experience of easily being able to use multitasking. You know, I saw people use it the first time, immediately they figured out how to do it. Oh, I can just swipe up, add a different app, swipe down, and I can pin it together and move on and add another set. That was really great to see, because that's what we want. We want our users to be able to pick it up, get the benefit of that large display, all while having something that still feels familiar because it's an iPhone.
20: Absolutely. And you know, we were at WWDC shooting a bunch of content pieces right here. And back then it was a rumor, the iPhone foldable, right? Or the Duo. And we thought we'd call something else, but it is the Duo for everyone watching. But then when you were building Siri AI and all these Apple intelligence features back then, was this obvious? I mean, I'm guessing this was obviously at the back of the design teams and the product teams' heads that you need to build an AI-first product, which will also work in a foldable format.
21: Yeah, so that's one of the reasons why A20 Pro is the new Apple Silicon. I mean, this is the fastest CPU in a smartphone. It's 40% faster graphics. As Sri said, this is not a typical year-over-year generational leap. This is a really big step forward in performance. But great performance also shines when it's developed with a strong system design. So with things like iPhone 18 Pro, right, we were able to bring this incredibly next-generational vapor chamber with a lot of innovations to really allow us to get even higher sustained performance, yeah. Right? And then we also have a vapor chamber that we built into the iPhone Duo. So we can also run these demanding AI workloads, but also be able to sustain things like for high-rate gaming and for things that need this performance over time as well. And couple that is important to have great battery life, right? So using AI workloads, using your device a lot, which is great, will of course use up your battery. And so we wanted to make sure we had even longer battery life for the iPhone 18 Pro and impressively strong battery life for the iPhone Duo so that you could take advantage of all these capabilities, but still have an experience that, you know, was a good one.
20: You know, each and every year when we come to an iPhone event, it's always so much talk of the Pro devices. The Duo is still in the show this time as the MVP. But tell me, how do you see it, Kayan, in terms of a market like India, especially going to market with this? The Pro was always the aspirational product in the lineup, but now there's a Duo as well, which costs a lot of money, especially in India, at nearly $3,000 on the India side of things. What kind of consumer do you think will go for the Duo versus the Pro and the other announcements you'll make in the months to come?
21: Well, now you have two choices for this incredibly powerful device, right? You have iPhone 18 Pro and 18 Pro Max, which still has incredible performance, battery life, camera, the ability to run intelligence with the new variable aperture camera. But, you know, it also has our most advanced camera capabilities. So if you want that variable aperture, you want that 8x telephoto zoom, you know, having that versatility in your camera with Pro controls, then that 18 Pro is still going to be a phone for a lot of people. Mm-hmm. But if you're someone who wants to try this larger display that folds into something else, wants to take advantage of that larger screen with multitasking and all those little flexible orientation, you have standby and you have dual FaceTime, then the iPhone Duo might appeal to you. And I think it's not necessarily, there's not a right answer here, right? It's about what's going to be most important to you as a user and seeing what's the best fit.
20: You know, I always sit on the seat and put my guests on the spot. I did it with Bob last time. I'm going to do it with you as well.
21: Okay.
20: Would you switch over to the Duo, or are you still going to use the Pro on a personal note?
21: Well, one good thing is that we introduced iPhone handoff, and we're going to be launching more carriers, so I may not necessarily have to make that tough call. But yes, that'll be a great capability for people who maybe can't decide or maybe want to use one phone during work, one phone on the weekend. But of course, you know, we're going to have people across the company who are going to be picking different versions and very happy with them.
20: There's a market and a use case for all of these devices. But I also want to ask you from your own experience, especially when you've been doing these keynotes for a while, there's been a more diverse, vast lineup with the standard iPhone 17s last year and then the Air as well. I know that was missing in this particular keynote. Was it something you had to get accustomed to? Is there something that we can expect later this year?
21: Well, certainly we want to be creating products for all of our users. And as you said, you can still get iPhone 17 and iPhone 17e. They're incredible products, great performance and battery life, and they'll run the Apple Intelligence features as well. But this time we were focused on Pro and iPhone Duo. Mm-hmm. And we'll have to see you next time, hopefully, if there is any more news to share.
20: Absolutely. And speaking of the next time, the last time we had you on the show, we were waiting for you to come to India. When will all of your iPhone fans and Kayan fans finally get to see you in India?
21: Well, I am sending some people from my team, and there's going to be more launches in the future. So there's always a great opportunity to visit your beautiful country.
20: There you go. We heard it first on Tech 360. Kayan Rance, what a pleasure to have you on.
21: I better see you when I go.
20: I'll be there to receive you.
21: All right.
20: This might be my fifth or sixth time here at Apple Park, but this one is a special one. And I'm not just saying it for the purpose of this show. Surreal in terms of what they have managed to do with the change of guard, with so many things that are different now, but they're still at the core of it very same. Innovation is at the core. AI is not just lip service. They are genuinely implementing it, and the sort of hacks that will actually make your lives a lot more efficient and simpler here at Apple Park. What did you make of this show? Do write to us on our social media handles. I am leaving full of smiles, and my heart is full as well. I'm your host, Ayush Elavadi. Until next week, from another location around the world, this is me saying adios.

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16: 21 days in Kashmir. Unfiltered list of things I saw and observed on the ground.
17: Very special ground report from the line of control. There were some children who've lost limbs in the shelling.
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21: We are crossing a heavy ridge line now. We are going to be descending into the valley where the damage has taken place. This is the Bhotekoshi River now. It used to be Trishuli downstream. It's now the Bhotekoshi. This is the first look that we saw by helicopter of the exact spot where the floods broke through. To my left over here, they were all homes. Ashwini, you see the bank of the river over here? They were all homes. None of them exist. They've been completely washed away. There is 100% destruction over here. 100%. There are no homes, no structures at all. As we go back towards Kathmandu, there's a helicopter right there. It's got dead bodies slung underneath it, is what we're told. Well, we're now in Trishuli, and it's in fact just on the banks of the Trishuli over here that a lot of the damage has taken place. Well, we are at one of the sites where there are rescue operations which are now taking place. The Nepal

0: Lee's army is over here. How is every minute absolutely critical in an operation like this? Time is not in your side.
1: We are more than 90 people here. So we are trying best.
0: With our reports, we hope to get and provide our viewers a bigger, better idea of the extent of the devastation and what the people of Nepal are going through. Vishnu Shom for NDTV.
2: By noon, the world has changed. The headlines tell you what happened. Breaking Ground tells you why. We break down the story. We demand answers.
3: There is a deathly silence around this makeshift mass burial ground here in Bharatpur district in Nepal.
4: I want you to reach out to the Maharashtra Chief Minister today through our channel and tell them what you've been through as a father.
5: Marne se bada kya hoga?
4: As a journalist.

with me, Raisha Sehgal. This is our rolling coverage on all that's transpired in the last 2 days at the BRICS summit. First up, the headlines. BRICS summit concludes. World leaders thank India for hosting BRICS. PM says BRICS growing in strength. Politics erupts over BRICS dinner menu. Congress slams all vegetarian menu, says 80% of Indians are non-vegetarians. Fire naraaz Phoofa Mamu Jaid. Congress slams PM Modi. She meets, says Modi should have raised China's transgressions, asks why didn't PM talk bluntly to China.

0: And we're starting off with some breaking news on top of the show. Prime Minister Modi has perhaps handed over BRICS baton to China, wishing the Chinese President Xi Jinping success as 2027 host. Prime Minister Modi positions BRICS as an extended family linking the global south and emerging economies. Prime Minister Modi also highlighted four key pillars of India's BRICS chairmanship, which are number one, resilience, innovation, cooperation, and even sustainability. On your screen right now, of course, the images of the Chinese President Xi Jinping's handshake with Prime Minister Narendra Modi. Remember, the Chinese President was in India after a gap of almost 7 years. But the next chairmanship of BRICS goes to China. And Prime Minister Modi has, of course, passed over the baton to the Chinese President. Remember, there were four key pillars of the New Delhi BRICS Summit, which is resilience, innovation, cooperation, and sustainability. Apart from that, of course, Prime Minister Modi also pushed for the betterment of the Global South and said that the Global South needs to have more representation in key institutional reforms like the WTO and even the United Nations. In other news, a political fight has also erupted over the all-vegetarian menu of the BRICS gala dinner. It has perhaps now become a political talking point. Congress MP Rahul Gandhi has questioned the absence of non-vegetarian dishes, saying that 80% of India is non-vegetarian. Meanwhile, AIMIM's Waris Pathan took a sharper swipe, saying mutton chicken gone missing. Union Minister Kiran Rijiju has countered the Congress and the opposition. The minister has said that the foreign guest relished Indian vegetarian cuisine. Meanwhile, the BJP says that the opposition has nothing to criticize, so it's left with counting dishes. Well, the dinner menu was an elaborate showcase of India's culinary diversity, from khandvi, millefiol and mushroom galotti to paneer, Himalayan guchi, South Indian poryal and millet palau as well. What was perhaps meant to be a celebration of India's food and culture has now served up a fresh political fight. And NDTV has been tracking the BRICS summit there at Bharat Mandapam. Take a look at this exclusive new edition of the Chai Stop. Take a look.
1: Hello and a very warm welcome to NDTV Chai Stop. We are coming to you live from New Delhi's iconic Bharat Mandapam. This is where the BRICS Summit was being organized over the last 2 days. It's been a success with the New Delhi Declaration, but there have been controversies, also a lot of positive outcomes on the sidelines, the bilaterals. And joining us to discuss this and a lot more, a fun conversation up ahead, is of course Rishabh Pratap. We have Manogya. We have now an NDTV veteran, Vishnu, here at the Chai Stop, and of course Aishwarya as well. Vishnu, beginning with you. You know, how's been the mood overall like at the NDTV, enclosure here at the International Media Center?
2: Am I allowed to say that vegetarian or eating vegetarian cuisine is against my religion as a bong, you know, and am I allowed to say that?
1: Because I'm listening. Vishnu, typically, you're allowed to say whatever you want to, but we are allowed to counter as well. No, and no. Manogya is there to counter you. But
2: The best non-veg cuisine from the country arguably is from your part of the world.
1: It is.
2: And I don't see any.
1: And I will host you at my residence someday and not at the BRICS Summit, because we have to follow protocol here. And it is up to the organizers. It is up to the organizers. No. It is up to the organizers what they offer.
2: So there was quiche this morning for breakfast.
1: Yes.
2: There was a veg falafel.
1: Yes.
2: There was, what did you tell me there was?
3: Upma.
2: There was upma, which is very nice. It was nice.
1: Delicious.
2: It was a nice upma.
1: Yes.
2: And then there's free-flowing coffee, but there's no eggs, right? So there's no omelette, there's no scrambled egg, nothing of the sort.
1: No, but Manogya, tell me something.
2: I know, enough of that.
1: But listen, Manogya, tell me something. You know, why do we have to create a controversy around food when it is up to the organizers to decide what to offer? Ab mujhe ek cheez batao. You know, they didn't find anything wrong with the BRICS summit, with the BRICS venue, with the arrangements outside. So they chose food? They chose media kit?
3: There's a saying in Hindi, Nach na aave, aangan tedha. Whatever that means, yeah. That applies to political leaders,
1: yeah.
3: That applies to people who try to find fault.
1: Yeah.
3: I would say, as someone who was hosting the event, India did an impeccable job in hosting multiple countries smoothly, seamlessly, and also bringing everyone on board, not just happily, but also convincing them to sign a New Delhi Declaration 2026 with Pehelgam in capital letters on it.
1: That's
3: I see it something to pat our backs about and also be very proud of, not just today, but also for years to come. People will forget what they ate, but they will not forget what they signed in for.
1: Mm. But I have to stay with the food. You know, we'll go to the brass tacks and the issues later.
2: No, but I agree with Manogya.
1: Yeah.
2: My point is that I want non-veg cuisine. I think it is outrageous for any political party to be making the point that you gave veg food and therefore this entire thing is not worth it, or, you know, I mean, you are... It making that a point of conversation. We are having a fun chat over here.
1: Yeah.
2: Right? It is not a reflection of what this has achieved.
1: We're
2: and I would have been
1: eat.
2: The first person to have slammed this entire process if there was, you know, a suboptimal BRICS declaration or some way in which India was seen to have compromised on terrorism.
1: Mm.
2: Absolutely not.
1: Right.
2: You've got one heck of a declaration, right? I mean, Pehelgam and its direct mention... the entire issue of sanctions, this is very hard-hitting, it's futuristic, it deals with the current. You've got China to sign on to something despite being a friend of Pakistan. So it's all win-win.
1: Right.
2: They needed better food.
1: All right, let's get Aishwarya also in. Aishwarya, you've been tracking the politics of it all. You've been tracking the government very, very closely. It took a lot of while for organizing this from the Ministry of External Affairs and other protocol divisions as well. What's your experience like in the run-up to the event here?
4: Aditya, being a Jain, I always look for pure vegetarian food and I search that whether there is a non-vegetarian or not.
2: So
4: I was very happy to see pure vegetarian food over here.
3: Population.
1: Mine, I say I'm married to a Jain.
4: But yes, of course, you know, many are saying that this should not be the criticism in this case because it is all up to the organizers. They have decided, planned the menu, the cuisine that yesterday gala dinner had. It has a lot of variety from Himachal to Assam to Tamil Nadu. A lot of variety that I have been told many have loved it. Having that food, and that's something that India wanted to showcase as far as the food diplomacy.
1: Well, Rishabh, I have to get you in.
2: To go grab a kebab down the road.
1: No, it will be. We'll take you there. Khan Chacha jayenge.
2: Wasn't Shagarika Ghosh, didn't she make that point?
1: No, we'll go to Khan Chacha. We don't need a politician to prove a point. So, Rishabh, tell me something. You come from Bihar.
5: Yeah.
1: I know you had sattu, you had makhana in the media kit. Ab media kit se kya problem hui? I was in China. We got a power bank. I was in Kyrgyzstan, Bishkek.
5: You got a headphone.
1: Isn't this soft diplomacy in a way?

0: and they go back and say that this is something that is from India.
1: Right.
0: You know, this is not something from Gujarat or Bihar.
2: Coffee also.
0: Yeah. Well, the Koraput coffee is really good for that matter. For me, someone like me who survive on coffee, it is an amazing thing.
3: You can have kebabs in the media kit. You can just have makanas and sattus in the media kit. So that's two things that we
0: are. Sattu is something that Bihar has given.
1: Yeah.
0: And everyone will agree. Thanks to social media that it's everywhere now. Yeah. We have grown up drinking sattu as well. Apart from that, makhana now. Makhana, many call it foxnut. Never call it foxnut. It is makhana.
1: Yes.
0: And makhana is something, it takes immense effort to get makhana in shape.
1: Yes.
0: And what we get, it's like journalism. You see 10% of it on TV, but 90% things go
1: effort
0: behind the leg. You know, Panja and Bhuvan would be doing maximum work. We just present it on TV.
1: You know, Rahul Kamal, our CEO and editor-in-chief, along with our senior editor Manoranjan Bharti, during the elections in Bihar, went there with the farmers and actually, people saw for the first time how this farming is done and how makhana reaches us. But, beyond this, kebab khilayenge hum Vishnu ko. Khan Market is not very far away. We'll go there. We'll enjoy this. But yahan par jo millet hai,
4: nice one.
1: Millet khane mein kya problem hai, Aishwarya? Millet is good, yaar. Millet is globally being championed. Ricky Cage is making a song on millet, UN champion. And that's being displayed here. Any problems with that? Any controversy around that?
3: I spoke to one of the international journalists who came from Russia over here, and she said that she loved millet khichdi that was served to international journalists over here. So for the last one year, we have eaten millets at every government functions. It was an international millet.
2: You enjoyed it every time, huh?
3: I enjoyed it. I thoroughly love and enjoy pure vegetarian food. So. That's something that I always praise of this girl.
1: I just need to make a Manukya, please.
5: Millet is not just about a food product. It's about identity of India. You have to understand it's Shri Ann. It has a very, very respectable and a Sanskrit name to it. And it comes with a legacy of centuries that it is cooked and made in tropical conditions. So it will suit your appetite more than anything else. Mm. You call a wheat, you call many other things. These are all revolutionary upgrade and change and modification of food, not typically meant for tropical climate.
1: Yeah.
5: But Shri Ann is something that has survived over the years, and maybe it was made to wipe out for certain reasons, because when you change the appetite of people, you surely have different bodies, including bellies.
1: Absolutely. Well put out there. But, I have a small counter and then I'll shift to another debate. When I go to China, or for instance, when I went to Kyrgyzstan, 90% of the food there, minus the desserts, was beef. I don't have beef. Many Indians don't enjoy beef. And there was one vegetarian item out there. So there is a counter to that.
2: Chicken.
1: There was no chicken. There was no chicken at all. But that's okay. I mean, this is one part of it. We need to respect that.
6: It's for me, it's veg. Sorry, it's veg versus non-veg. I personally believe, given the fact that we've got arguably the finest non-veg cuisine on earth, we should give our guests an option. It's as simple as that. Nothing more, nothing less. Yeah. Now, does that mean I criticize vegetarianism? No, absolutely not. Okay. Am I suggesting for a moment that vegetarianism is not healthy? No, absolutely it is.
1: Yeah.
6: But it's just a question of choice. Sure. And so if we are in the business of championing choice, then let them have a choice on this. That's my simple point.
1: Absolutely. Agli bar vegan bhi rakhenge yahan par. We'll have vegan cuisine also, and Vishnu and I will relish that. But going to other debates also that have been happening, from the kind of bonhomie that we have seen between the leaders to other pragmatic approaches, the Global South has been a huge debate all across, and the international journalists, only almost 1500 of them, 14 to 1500 turned up here. I mean, we'll give you a glimpse of all the journalists out here. If the camera can pan and show the entire international newsroom here, these are all journalists from China, Russia, and all the BRICS countries all here. So this is a glimpse of the international media center. So
6: this is as good a media center.
1: Yeah.
6: And bear me out on this, you guys, as I have seen anywhere. I've covered BRICS. I think you've also covered BRICS outside,
1: China,
6: right? I covered it in Ufa, right? Ufa was this thing many years ago. But to have a facility like this, as large as this, as laid out, spacious, you've got coffee happening 24 hours. You've got workstations over here, and you've got something which is really useful, where you've got chairs like this, you've got journalists can sit over here, you have a camera on the opposite side. So many people are just ending up broadcasting like this, and there's nothing difficult or challenging.

0: challenging about it, or you put your you know, your phone, and you sort of use a mobile journal, Mojo kit, as we say, and we sort of use it like this. So it's nice, and look at the amount of space over here.
1: Also, just to add to the media center, this India, I believe, is the only country which has media center from where you have visibility of the venue.
2: Mm.
1: In certain cases, there have been cases where media
2: 70
1: center
2: kilometers away.
1: 300 kilometers away. There was one media center which was 300 kilometers away from the venue.
3: And it is non-stop Wi-Fi.
1: Yeah. Oh yes, the connectivity was also good here. Yes.
4: So they've got better from G20, they've got better from AI.
2: Right.
4: And this time, much better from AI. Of course, it was a public event as well, so we can't blame. But Media Center had all the facilities, and we have spoken to several journalists who have come from all across the world.
2: Mm.
4: They have been praising the kind of arrangements that this government has made.
2: You know, one the controversy we have to wrap up soon is about the Chinese participation here, which was massive. Many journalists turned up. It was a huge trade delegation as well. But suddenly this morning we saw that the journalists were asked not to speak. At least that's what we heard. I heard that the China Daily was distributing its newspapers out here, and there was some kind of a controversy after a video went out that is there Chinese propaganda happening in some way. And then, of course, the Chinese got a little outraged, upset or whatever, and asked their journalists not to speak. What do you make of this?
0: So I asked my sources, who said that there was no restriction, the Chinese sources, who said that there was no restriction. I think there's a bit of a gap in communications within the Chinese teams.
2: Okay.
0: In other words, their government and their media, their media is essentially run by their government, so it's one and the same, by and large.
2: Yeah.
0: In fact, essentially it is. But you know, they've been very welcome. I mean, other than they've been happy. We're walking through this, or
1: Why not make a reel here?
4: I've seen at least 100 to 150 journalists over this media center. Just standing right here, clicking a picture. So there's a kind of a selfie zone, a frame, or you can call a door.
5: It's called the selfie door or the selfie darwaza. And you just stand here and feel like you're standing on a podium. And maybe it's just good enough to make reels. We have seen people doing that randomly.
2: It's a selfie point, basically.
5: Yes.
2: Amazing. So why don't we walk a little further? Because we just have two more minutes. Mm. I know Vishnu is shying away from going to the food area. But Vishnu, I'll ensure you go with me. And we'll have vegetarian millet
0: Panja
2: food.
0: Panja has eaten all the food.
2: No. Panja is our producer.
1: Here, I am with Vishnu.
2: Producer.
1: On food issue, I am with Vishnu.
2: No, I am with Vishnu always. You know, Vishnu is the Lord Vishnu, yaar.
1: Lord Vishnu.
2: Brahma Vishnu Mahesh. So
6: when the camera goes off, he agrees with every word that I say.
2: I said that last night as well. I agree with Vishnu. Off record always. On record, disagree always. So that's amazing. That's all we had at Chai Stop. I would have loved to go to the food area and get you some amazing vegetarian cuisine, including millets. But I promise Vishnu, a treat from my side, Kashmiri, authentic Kashmiri Pandit cuisine. So here at Chai Stop from Bharat Mandapam, that's all we have. The BRICS has come to a close, but certainly sustainability, innovation and reforms in the global architecture was the theme and has been made, and ensured by the Prime Minister that the voice of the Global South really resonates further. So NDTV broadcast will continue all across. For news and updates, continue watching NDTV.
7: Well, as the controversy brews regarding the food that was served at the BRICS summit, why it was an all vegetarian food, I spoke with the celebrity chef Sanjeev Kapoor, and this is what he has to say. You know, it's of course showcasing India's vegetarian platter from south to north to even Gujarat and other states on one rather plate. But talk to us more about, we're also learning that it is also perhaps good for easy digestion that the leaders were given vegetarian and light sort of vegetarian meal.
8: See, I think first and foremost, when a menu is being planned, of course, you keep everything in mind, and digestion, health, everything is kept in mind when chefs are designing the menu. And it's not, you have to understand there would be some degree of difficulty that would be brought in dishes. There would be some innovation that would be brought in. There would be authenticity. And also, remember, food plays a very important part in food diplomacy. In that, we have to keep everything in mind. It is not when a

0: Menus being planned, the last thing that goes into a chef's mind is that how would it break the world? Never. It is how we bring the world together. That's every chef, no matter which part of the world, whether vegetarian, non-vegetarian. I think that's how a chef's mind thinks.
1: And we have some breaking news coming in. Amit Shah has defended the government's approach to the Gen Z-led movement, stressing that India is a democracy where differing views must be expressed. Shah said that the BJP believes in dialogue and discussion, rejecting any approach of imposing an emergency. He contrasted this with what he called the Congress culture, asserting that the BJP does not believe in governing by suppression. Take a listen.
2: देखिए, हम लोकतंत्र में हैं, कई मुद्दों पर लोगों का एक मत होता है और उसका प्रकटीकरण भी जरूरी है। भारतीय जनता पार्टी की सरकार, हम कोई इमरजेंसी डालकर शासन नहीं कर सकते। ये कांग्रेस की संस्कृति, हमारी एक संस्कृति है, हम इससे संवाद भी करते हैं, बातचीत भी करते हैं।
1: Of course, Amit Shah's statement there about the stance and the steps that the government took during the Jantar Mantar protest, in which, of course, the government did listen to all the demands of the student protesters. He also said that there can be different views which can be expressed and is always welcome in a democratic nation. But he also called the Congress culture, asserting that the BJP does not believe in governing by suppression. Because what we saw during the Jantar Mantar protest was perhaps a lot of freedom given in communication by the student protesters and the demands that they had, the three key demands, which were all accepted by the government. Take a listen again to what the Union Home Minister said.
2: देखिए, हम लोकतंत्र में हैं, कई मुद्दों पर लोगों का एक मत होता है और उसका प्रकटीकरण भी जरूरी है। भारतीय जनता पार्टी की सरकार, हम कोई इमरजेंसी डालकर शासन नहीं कर सकते। ये कांग्रेस की संस्कृति, हमारी एक संस्कृति है, हम इससे संवाद भी करते हैं, बातचीत भी करते हैं।
1: एंड Amit Shah clearly saying that different views must be expressed, and under the rule of the government of the BJP here in India, all kind of views are allowed. You can express different views as well, and that is exactly what is democracy. These statements are on the Gen Z Jantar Mantar protest, which happened last month, in which the students were protesting and there were key demands which the government, of course, did adhere to. On that note, we're slipping into a very short break.

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19: 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Unfiltered list of things I saw and observed on the ground.
15: Very special ground report from the line of control. There were some children who've lost limbs in the shelling.
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21: We are crossing a heavy ridge line now. We are going to be descending into the valley where the damage has taken place. This is the Bhotekoshi River now. It used to be Trishuli downstream. It's now the Bhotekoshi. This is the first look that we saw by helicopter of the exact spot where the floods broke through. To my left over here, they were all homes. Ashwini, you see the bank of the river over here? They were all homes.

0: Hello and welcome. You're watching NDTV with me, Raisha Sehgal. There's lots lined up for you on the show, but first, the headlines. BRICS summit concludes. World leaders thank India for hosting BRICS. PM says BRICS growing in strength. Politics erupts over BRICS dinner menu. Congress slams all vegetarian menu, says 80% of the Indians are non-vegetarians. Fire, naraz, fufa, mamu jai. Congress slams PM Modi. She meets, says Modi should have raised China's transgressions, asks why didn't PM talk bluntly to China. Union Home Minister Amit Shah's big statement on UCC says Uniform Civil Code will be implemented in NDA ruled states by 2029. DMK hits out at Tamil Nadu Chief Minister Vijay over his UK trip, says CM did not travel to the UK for any official or investment related work, but instead went to attend a car racing event and meet his friend. Elon Musk, Sam Altman and Anthropic CEO Dario Amodei agree that AI development may need to slow down, highlighting growing concerns over the pace and risks of advancing AI. And well, a day after Iran and the UAE held talks in New Delhi, US President Donald Trump has now reacted to the latest diplomatic push over the Strait of Hormuz. Trump says he does not care if Gulf nations meet senior Iranian officials to discuss the future of the crucial waterway. Speaking in Ireland, Trump said it was up to them if Gulf countries wanted to hold talks with Iran or not. Trump also asserted his claim that Iran wants to make a deal badly and said that the war could end either before or immediately after the November 3rd midterm elections. And this, and my colleague Rishabh is joining me live from on this. Rishabh, first statements after, you know, Iran and UAE agreed on the New Delhi declaration, and now Trump goes on to say that if Iran wants to talk with the Gulf nations, then it can. I don't care if Gulf meets Iran or not. It looks like it's quite dismissive, isn't it?
1: Well, definitely. See, one thing is very clear, Rahesha, that Washington was watching the whole BRICS summit and happenings in New Delhi very, very closely. And if we talk about Donald Trump, for that matter, this statement clearly showcases that the presidential house, the White House, was actually keeping a minute-to-minute update of what's happening in Delhi. It came 24 hours late, definitely, but maybe for the first time, Donald Trump was curating his statement before putting it out in public. Otherwise, a Truth Social post would have come very early. Now that UAE and Iran, and as per reports that are coming in from Iran, that Iran and UAE have decided to keep the past behind and move forward and have peace in the region. It looks like Donald Trump do understand that the Gulf allies are also not now backing Donald Trump. So November 3, when the midterm elections happen in the United States, there is a deadline that everyone is giving. And now Donald Trump is also talking about, clearly showcases that now what Donald Trump expects is that, he wants a way out, definitely. And all he wants is to have an edge on November 3 elections, however it may come.
0: Right, Rishabh. Right, thanks very much for sharing those crucial insights here with us. Shifting our focus from global affairs, something that has happened in Tamil Nadu, yet again, politics, which has erupted over Tamil Nadu Chief Minister C. Joseph Vijay's UK visit. Now, during the visit, he waved the ceremonial green flag to start the Michelin Le Mans Cup race at Silverstone in the United Kingdom, as actor Ajit Kumar also took part in the fifth round of the 2026 championship. Now, DMK has raised questions on CM Vijay's UK visit and said that farmers in the state are facing issues, but Vijay is travelling to UK. DMK further took dig and said that Vijay is not there for work, but for sake of his friend. Meanwhile, AIA DMK chief EPS has also questioned Vijay over his UK visit and said that no far any pictures of his investment meetings have come, but few pictures of one event is out.
2: அந்த கூமுட்டை கூட்டத்திற்கு எவனுக்கும் அருகதையும் இல்லை தகுதியும் இல்லை. சட்டமன்றத்திற்கு இன்று முதலமைச்சராக இருக்கிற விஜய் இன்றுக்கு லண்டன் போயிருக்கிறார். குறுவை பயிர் செத்து போய்விட்டது, 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
3: Yeah, that is why he had gone. He did not go for real investment purpose. He is going for his friend's sake. Friend's sake.
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0: Or now being joined by S. Muralidharan. He's a political and a TVK supporter, and also R.K. Radhakrishnan. He's a senior journalist. Welcome both of you. I want to first start with you, Mr. Muralidharan. You know, the DMK says that the chief minister is there in the United Kingdom, and there's been no pictures, nothing, no statement on the investment front for which he has gone, but rather this one picture is doing the rounds, Vijay with Trisha at that circuit race. What do you have to say? What is the clear defense that TVK is now coming out with?
5: The problem they have is he went for a car race, right?
0: Yeah.
5: The erstwhile DMK Deputy Chief Minister, Mr. Udayanidhi Stalin, conducted a car race in the middle of Chennai by spending 42 crores from the exchequer. It's public money. So they have no morality to talk or question about Vijay. One. Second is, all their problem is, like, you know if at all, I mean, they're speculating that the whole... set of people who landed in UK, which is, you have Adav Arjuna, another minister, and you also have CM's friend, Trisha. You know, they all think, you know, they spent money from the government, and right. They went on a leisure trip, which is not true. He went, okay, he had a primary objective of meeting investors. The secondary objective, he went to meet his friend, who's as a chief guest for the event, and he flagged the event. And his friend Mr. Ajit is already there, and it's such a glamorous event, and this is a paradigm shift which is happening in Tamil Nadu politics, from the people who wear white and white as to show their pure and right. What do you say, souls, but they all reeking with corruption. This has been the history, but now we have people in suits trying to bring that shift, trying to eradicate corruption, and the okay. parties can.
0: All right, I also want to...
5: That's only difference.
0: Right, so you've clearly given out the stance that the TVK has taken on CM Vijay's visit to the United Kingdom. I want to first come to you, Mr. Radhakrishnan. Do you think the DMK is reading too much? Because anything that the Thalapathy, that CM Vijay does for Tamil Nadu, they keep getting his personal life into the politics there in the state. While TVK also says that he went to meet his friend Ajit to enhance brand Tamil Nadu. And this could be one of his private event, but he is there for investment and to bring in more opportunities to Tamil Nadu.
6: Yeah, that's a good argument to advance. But then what the DMK is saying is there is, and of course the ADMK, when all political parties speak in the same tone, I think there is a you need to take cognizance of it. I am more worried about the fact that his own allies, CPI and CPIM, only today announced that they are going to contest the two by-elections that have been announced, one seat each. Mm. Now, he has not even had time to speak to them and persuade them not to contest those elections. Now, beyond that, he has gone to UK. Usually what happens is before you visit a foreign country, there is an itinerary that is given out. Both Edappadi Palanisami went to the US as chief minister, and when M.K. Stalin went to US and UK and Europe, These detailed itineraries were released. We still don't have an itinerary of Vijay's visit to the UK, and that is a little worrying because this government which says transparency and we'll expose whatever has happened ahead.

0: the money that I mean the fact that the diaspora has turned up, and you know, it's a celebration for the diaspora. Yes, to that extent, it is great. Just as Narendra Modi goes to the Madison Square Garden and does this huge celebration of Indian diaspora. Now, beyond that, Modi does everything else and then comes to a diaspora meeting. We're here, we have not done anything. The Chief Minister has not done anything yet. The first event is this particular, you know, coming closer of diaspora and all of that. It's a little strange, and it does raise questions.
1: Okay, let's also get into this discussion, Suman C. Raman, who's a political analyst. Mr. Raman, how do you read this? Like Mr. Radhakrishnan also said, that this is the first event that CM Vijay has gone there for the race circuit there. And there's been EPS and DMK also coming out and saying they're questioning Vijay's priorities, saying that there's been no word on the investment, no itinerary being shared. Is the DMK perhaps jumping the gun a bit too much, or can we expect, or is this perhaps a push for brand Tamil Nadu and some kind of a push for the Tamil Nadu image on a global stage?
2: No, I honestly can't understand what is the purpose of this visit. So far, we have not seen any meetings. Look, investment can come, investment may not come, but there must be some agenda for this visit. So far, we have not seen that. We've had almost now 3 days are gone. There's not been a single official meeting that we have seen. The first day, we did not know what happened after that. The second day, we saw him at the racetrack with Ajit Kumar. So the only investment that has come so far is political capital by reaching out to fans of actor Ajit. Other than that, I cannot think of any investment that has come. And that investment goes to the TVK. I don't think that goes to the Tamil Nadu people or the government. So I think that, you know, serious questions will have to be asked. Look, there is absolutely nothing wrong if a chief minister who has worked continuously for the last 5-6 months, first on the campaign and then in government, wants to take a holiday. It's perfectly all right. And I personally have no problem even if this holiday is taken at public expense. What I have a problem with is the way this whole issue is being structured. This is some kind of an investment meet. Where is the meeting? When are the meetings going to be held? And they say that he's going to be back in 3 days' time. How is it going to be possible? Now, are there only 3 days left? I think 16th is when he's scheduled to return. So there's just 14th, 15th and 16th. When are these meetings going to be held? And why is there no agenda published? Look, normally, there is at least an agenda which is put out, even if the finer details are not given. Now, we don't know anything.
1: Right. Mr. Muralidharan, both the panelists here rather raising question marks on the purpose of this visit of CM Vijay to the United Kingdom, where there's been no agenda published, no itinerary. What does your party have to say on this?
3: They have no understanding of the Gen Z type of politics which is going to happen in this country. Because we also saw a few cockroaches sitting in Janta Mantar, changing a minister, cabinet minister of the Modi government. This is how the politics is going to be. The politics is going to be difference between what was happening earlier and all kind of.
1: How is
3: this
1: related to the Gen Z protest? You know, how is this perhaps related to the Gen Z protest, Mr. Muralidharan?
3: What I'm saying is the political spectrum is changing. It's not going to be the same old, you know, like, you know, one blaming each other, like, for example, DMK, ADMK. And end of the day, they all like, you know, white dhoti, white shirt to show they are very pure. But end of the day, they are looting the state. You know, in the last 5 years, we know how much the DMK looted the state. And we have people now, you know, in coat and suit, which some people are not able to digest, you know. There's a paradigm shift which is happening in the...
1: No, Mr. Muralidharan, that was not my question.
3: When I compare that with...
1: That was perhaps not my question. That is not what both our panelists are also saying. They're saying that where is the agenda? 2 days have passed and this is what the CM is doing. What happened to the investment and the opportunities that the CM had promised and for which he is there in the United Kingdom? That's perhaps the question.
3: You know something, some of the biggest deals are stuck in the Gulf Coast. And for you, when you look from outside, it looks like, you know, they're playing some kind of sport and there's nothing, no serious thing happening. But actually, they're networking and most of the biggest business deals happen in the Gulf Coast. I mean, it's like that. You know, if they're watching, you know, Formula Racing, you never know. Over a bottle of champagne, they must be concluding some deals. We need to wait and watch. We can't just, you know, judge on whatever the videos you get from there.
1: Right. I want to take that question to Mr. Radhakrishnan. What do you make of the statements that Mr. Muralidharan has passed, that this is perhaps a new form?

0: of politics, and maybe we can expect a deal after the CM reaches back here in India, perhaps on the race circuit.
1: Yeah, Rahish, I think you belong to that generation. Now, you know that you demand accountability just as any of us do. I think that is the defining point here. I mean, your generation demands much more accountability than our generation does. And if we had done our jobs properly, I don't think the country will be in the shape, number one. Number two, see, I think what I suspect is that I've spoken to some friends in politics and people in investment, people who facilitate, meetings between politicians and foreign investors and corporate ponchos. What I see is that it appears that probably Vijay was let up the garden path, saying that we can do half a dozen meetings here and blah and all of that, and now they're scrambling to find appointments with the corporate ponchos. And these are fixed way ahead. I mean, the visit itself, the announcement came only about 15-17 days ago, so let us give it another month or so that they had been planning on this visit. That is not enough time to actually get an appointment with a top-notch CEO. In any case, UK is not a place where top class top-notch CEOs go and settle or have a meeting with. So I think he's let up the garden path and he's trying to figure out a way to at least get some meetings there in UK before he comes back.
0: Mr. Sumanth, what do you? My question is, okay, fine. There are 3 days more left for CM Vijay's trip to wrap up in the United Kingdom. And if he's taken the initial 2-3 days for himself to meet actor Ajit and the TVK, and what Mr. Muralidharan is also saying, this is perhaps a propel brand Tamil Nadu, what's the big problem? We may hatch a deal on the race circuit or not.
2: Look, the point is the industry's minister has not gone with him. The chief secretary has not gone with him. So normally you have a delegation of officials, of senior officials who go, sometimes they go a day or two ahead to make the arrangements and to coordinate. Now, who are the people who have gone with him? The sports minister has gone there. And apart from him, we cannot think of anybody else. His personal advisor has gone there. And, it does not seem like an official delegation at all. So where is this? I mean, this whole bit about sipping champagne or sitting on the golf course. Well, even if that is to be taken at face value, somebody has to coordinate and get the do the paperwork after that. Who are these people who are going to do that? So this whole thing seems to be that, look, there is, again, I keep coming back to the point, there is nothing wrong in him wanting to have a holiday. But why pull wool over the eyes of the people by making it a business visit? There is nothing wrong at all. He can say, I want to go to the UK for a week. I'll be taking a break and I'll be back in a week's time. Absolutely fine. People will be absolutely okay with that. But this kind of story that's being spun, I know that there will be a desperate attempt now over the next 3 days to rustle up something.

0: And Tamil Nadu being a leading, automobile, manufacturing state, it's a natural extension. So these things will happen over a time. I mean, they don't have to keep justifying everything what they do. And you take it as a pleasure trip. Okay, he went and there was also a lot of glamour in that trip. Okay, fine. You can have heartburns and stomach burns, but nothing going to stop them from performing. Mm. And they know they are accountable, and they know that they are responsible. And they're not taking it as a joke.
1: Mm. Mr. Radhakrishnan, we've of course spoken about the agenda of the CM's visit, but that picture of on our screens right now, CM Vijay with his friend Trisha. Why is Trisha time and again dragged into Tamil Nadu politics? The DMK and the EPS keep on dragging her to perhaps give out personal jibes at the Chief Minister.
2: Yeah, absolutely. I think it's only because of the fact that she's a woman and she's a star and, stories about herself, and it's easy to, outrageous things about a woman on media, and it really sells. Otherwise, I mean, MK Stalin has friends, and they're mostly men, and they don't really seem to make news. Edappadi has friends. They don't seem to make news, even when they travel abroad locally for holidays and whatnot. But coming back to the question of F1, there is no space in the calendar for F1. I do follow a little bit of F1, and you would know that booth circuit in Noida itself has not taken off. It couldn't be fitted into the F1 circuit, and hence in the calendar there is no space at all. So F1 is out of the picture. Maybe A1, but then who watches A1 these days? I mean, that's again that drop in viewership between F1 and A1 is about 90%. So let's be very clear on that.
1: According to Mr. Muralidharan, we are hoping that there will perhaps be a business deal hatched on the race circuit. But thanks very much, gentlemen, for joining us on NDTV. All right, it was the moment Tamil Nadu had been waiting to see, Thalapathy Vijay and Thala Ajith, two of Tamil cinema's biggest stars, together again. And this time, the setting was Silverstone in the UK as Chief Minister Vijay met Ajith ahead of the Michelin Le Mans Cup race. The two exchanged a warm hug, Vijay running towards Ajith, embracing him and even kissing his shoulder. A moment of warmth between the two men whose names have defined one of Indian cinema's biggest rivalries.
3: For a few seconds, Silverstone wasn't about the race. It was about two names that have dominated Tamil cinema for more than two decades. Thala Ajith, Thalapathy Vijay. And when they met, there was no rivalry, no distance, just warmth.
4: I'm extremely thankful to the Honorable Chief Minister of Tamil Nadu, Mr. C. Joseph Vijay, to have taken time off from his busy schedule to come and visit us at Silverstone. We've been colleagues in the film industry for the last 34 years, and I'm very happy for him that he's now the Chief Minister-elect. And they have been doing a lot to promote sports from every discipline, not just motorsport, and they're looking at motorsport as well.
3: Vijay ran towards Ajith, wrapped his arms around him, and kissed Ajith on the shoulder, a hug filled with warmth and affection. A moment that instantly transcended the fierce fan rivalry that has surrounded these two stars for years. For Tamil audiences, this was more than a meeting. It was the coming together of Thala and Thalapathy. The two fan armies have spent years turning their stars into opposing camps. Ajith fans, the Amais or Tortoises. Vijay fans, the Annals or Squirrels. But at Silverstone, the squirrel and the tortoise were on the same side. Ajith wasn't here as a film star. He was here as a racing driver. After returning to competitive racing following a long break, Ajith has built his own racing team and taken on international endurance competition. And Vijay was here in a very different capacity. As Tamil Nadu's chief minister, on his first overseas visit, combining official investment meetings with a very personal connection to Tamil cinema. Michelin Le Mans Cup had invited Vijay as its special guest for the Silverstone round. What also caught the eye was actor Trisha accompanying

0: Chief Minister Vijay. Actor Trisha and Tamil Nadu Chief Minister Vijay were seen together watching a race. The appearance has drawn attention as the two were spotted sharing the moment outside their usual political and film settings. Vijay was there to support the Indian drivers and to officially start a 44-car grid. One of those drivers was Ajith, and that created an extraordinary tableau. The Chief Minister of Tamil Nadu lowering the flag for one of Tamil Nadu's biggest stars and one of his oldest professional rivals. Ajith has pursued motorsports seriously, returning to international endurance racing after nearly 15 years. His team has already tasted success. And now at Silverstone, he found himself sharing one of the most unexpected moments of his career with Vijay. Two old industry colleagues, two extraordinary journeys, and one very warm embrace at Silverstone. The rivalry took a back seat. The respect took center stage. ND TV Bureau report.
1: Ajith Kumar and Vijay, two of Tamil cinema's biggest names and at the center of one of its longest running fan rivalries, shared the spotlight at Silverstone. Of course, you saw that, and he also thanked him for making time to witness the race cup. He also backed Vijay's push to promote sport and expressed his own dream of seeing world-class motorsport events hosted in India, particularly in Chennai.
0: Two names that have fueled one of Tamil cinema's biggest fan rivalries. Two superstars who have been compared, debated and pitted against each other for decades. But at Silverstone, that rivalry takes the back seat. Because this time, Ajith Kumar and Vijay are sharing the same racing stage. And more importantly, a shared motorsport dream. A passion for racing and a dream to bring world-class motorsport events to Indian soil.
2: Extremely thankful to the Honorable Chief Minister of Tamil Nadu, Mr. C. Joseph Vijay, to have taken time off from his busy schedule to come and visit us at Silverstone. We've been colleagues in the film industry for the last 34 years, and I'm very happy for him that he's now the Chief Minister-elect.
0: Ajith Kumar, himself racing at Silverstone, had a special message for Vijay. He thanked his 34-year colleague for making time to visit his team and welcomed to bring events of this scale to India. For Ajith, this is more than just a race weekend. It is a chance to imagine Chennai as a destination on the global motorsport calendar. The LMP3 Pro-Am pole position. Vijay waves the green flag at the Michelin Le Mans Cup, cheering on Indian drivers taking on the international field, including former Formula One driver Naren Karthikeyan and Aditya Patel. And while the engines roar at Silverstone, the bigger conversation is about taking that roar back home.
2: What it would take for India, Chennai to host events like the Le Mans series in India. And my vision, my wish is to see these events come to India.
0: Ajith wants India, and Chennai in particular, to host races of this scale. And Vijay's visit to Silverstone could offer a first-hand look at the infrastructure, scale and sporting ecosystem needed to make that ambition a reality. It is a striking crossover. Two of Tamil cinema's biggest stars, now connected not by cinema, but by their love for motorsport. 34 years of knowing each other, decades of fan rivalry. And this time, no box office battle, just two stars, backing a shared ambition

0: drive in the Kia Sorento.
1: Kia, movement that inspires.
2: Hello and welcome to Apple.
3: From South Africa, top voice from South Africa joining us here in New Delhi. Minister, thank you very much for joining us here on NDTV. I think you're just coming from a meeting with the Prime Minister of India, Narendra Modi. President Cyril Ramaphosa was there, your delegation was there. How fruitful was the meeting?
4: It was very fruitful. The bond of friendship between South Africa and India continues to grow. You will remember that this relationship was started 29 years ago. It will be celebrating 30 years next year by our former president, Nelson Mandela, when they signed the agreement when he came here in 1997. And this was built from the long-standing relationship of the India support for the anti-apartheid struggle of the South African people. So this makes it makes the relationship to be able to grow from strength to strength, because its root is very deeply rooted on the history of anti-apartheid, on the history of development. So when we are here, we are able to build from that.
3: So any achievements from this particular meeting? I know your focus has been on trading partnership with India. You want more investments as well. But there's people-to-people contact. There are other areas of cooperation. Anything that has been agreed upon in the meeting?
4: Indeed. One of the great achievements from it was the fact that our president extended an invite to President Modi to South Africa next year to celebrate these 30 years of our relationship. But also to deepen cooperation on trade, deepen cooperation on interoperability of the financial systems, local trade and local currencies, including issues related to artificial intelligence cooperation, that which India is well known of in the whole world. But also to bring Indian companies.

0: in their numbers into the South African economy. We already have a number of them in our economy that are playing a key role in the various sectors on the issues of energy, infrastructure, on issues of food, processing, on other issues, mining and so forth. So there is now an agreement to move beyond just the good political relations to build on the existing bilateral trade that is now sitting at about $17 billion, to build from that, double that trade. So there is momentum. As you are aware, we have got a huge delegation of South African businesses here, about 120, that attended the BRICS Business Forum. So we can be able to build from that.
1: And I believe the Honorable Prime Minister would have accepted the invite. Any months, any dates that you have decided?
0: Yes, he has accepted, but there's no date yet. It will be confirmed through diplomatic channel. But it will definitely happen, and it will be a good platform, because we'll be celebrating 30 years of the bilateral relations between the two countries. And also, South Africa is the country with the highest number of the Indian diaspora anywhere in the world. Yes. People to people, as you've already said, it's one of the key components of this relationship. And there is a very good soft love-hate relationship in cricket. The Indian population loves Jonty Rhodes. South African population loves Shanduka. Yeah. So it's a good platform from which you can build from. And there's already a huge number of Indian tourists into the South African economy, into the South African visiting number of tourism attractions in South Africa. So we can build from there.
1: You know, I'm glad you mentioned about the BRICS Business Forum at the Bharat Mandapam, because India, South Africa have had age-old ties, business ties, people-to-people contact. But on the sidelines, the president and yourself, you met some industrialists from India as well. How was that meeting, and you know, what was your pitch to them?
0: The industrialists of India are visionaries. We've met a number of them who have run businesses from generations to generation. And I think Mr. Adan was one of them. There's many others that we met in the various sectors that have already invested in the South African economy. They want to unlock value and investment by us resolving some of the bottlenecks that are impacting their investments, to make the ease of doing business into the South African economy. But the Indian companies and industrialists are buoyed by the need to invest in the South. They are very ready. They are willing. They just need us to resolve some issues, which we will help, will support to resolve. And some of them have already created a number of jobs in the South African economy, and they will also help the South African economy to grow. There's also a number of South African businesses that are already invested in the various sectors of the Indian economy, playing a role in the financial sector, in insurance, infrastructure, and mining. And we want to see more also coming. This will boost, including issues of transfer of skills, exchange of knowledge, and also trade.
1: You know, now let's shift focus towards the BRICS summit. It hasn't been easy. You know, there's been a crisis in West Asia. There are global conflicts underway. The Strait of Hormuz has been blocked, disruptions, etc. But there's been a New Delhi declaration. Yes. There's been a consensus. I'm sure your Sherpa, with our Sherpa and other Sherpas, you know, they burned the midnight's oil to make it happen. How was this possible? Because when I interviewed you during the foreign minister's meeting of the BRICS, there was no consensus at that time. Yeah. So could you give us some inside details of how was the consensus possible on West Asia?
0: Indeed, it shows that the BRICS platform can grow from strength to strength. It does not mean that countries have to have the same mind, but we need to negotiate, dialogue, engage each other, and build towards a consensus. And that's what emerged from the declaration, where countries agreed that the UN Charter should be the anchor of resolving any disputes, while we still respect the independent views of each and every country with the sovereign right to express whatever opinion. But the UN Charter, dialogue, the freedom of navigation, these are key principles that must be respected by everyone. But what more will you ask for when even some of the countries that were, as you remember, during our foreign ministers meeting, the UAE and Iran, could not really find each other in that meeting. They, in this India summit, they also held a bilateral in, on the sidelines of this meeting. So it shows that we are moving forward to advance dialogue amongst these countries. And tomorrow, the countries of the GCC will be having their own meeting with an aim to take this dialogue forward and to resolve the issues in the Middle East. And then South Africa will support a peaceful resolution of the conflict. We support a dialogue that is aimed to push forward principles of the UN Charter and to find a durable peace in the Middle East.
1: It's important that you mentioned the UAE-Iran meeting on the sidelines because nobody had guessed that. You know, our focus was on BRICS, our focus was on the, you know, cooperation on trade industry. But I'm glad this meeting happened because, you know, Prime Minister Narendra Modi, from the very beginning of the Russia-Ukraine conflict, has been saying that this is not an era of war. He's been saying solutions cannot be found in the battlefield. And recently, he told Putin as well that this endless conflict, this endless war needs to end. There's been enough bloodshed. How do you see Prime Minister Narendra Modi's role as a peacenik? Because India, on one hand, says that there is strategic autonomy. We get to decide our national position as per the interest of our nation. On the other hand, you know, we are in touch with all the warring faction, from Iran to Israel to US, from Russia to Ukraine. So as a diplomat, as a politician, as a global figure, you met him. How do you see Prime Minister Narendra Modi's role?
0: It is important that the countries of the Global South should be able to be in the center of conflict resolution. Mm-hmm. And India is a key player in that regard. So we are glad that they are adding to the voice of peace, to the voice that there can't be any military solution to any conflict, particularly in modern conflicts now. There has not been any military victory. So all conflicts at some point have to end in a dialogue. And we as South Africa, from the onset, we had said that dialogue should be what should center the conflict between Russia and Ukraine. They should engage, they should find a resolution. And we continue to call for that, for the parties to engage. And we hear that they are now in a position where they can engage and find a long-lasting solution. It's similar in the Middle East. As you are aware, South Africa has already gone to the ICJ with regards to the Gaza genocide that is being committed by Israel. And we look forward to that matter finding a life of its own. And we are glad that the BRICS summit declaration mentions the support for the South Africa case. And already the UK has also said this indeed in there is ethnic cleansing, which is what South Africa has been raising with regards to Palestine, with regards to Gaza. We are glad that countries of the world, including countries of the Global South, are now coming in support of the UN Charter to end this senseless killing of innocent people in Gaza. So this should be the theme across the globe, that we should be anti-war. The UN Charter should guide the principles of engagements amongst the leagues, amongst the nations of the world, including the respect for sovereignty of each state.
1: You know, that was going to be my next question. You almost predicted it. But, you know, your country has had a very strong opinion on the Israel-Gaza conflict. And we've seen, on one hand, the 7th October terror attack that took place. On the other, the Israel and US war against Iran. And we saw what happened in Gaza as well. Would you have wanted a stronger language in the BRICS declaration, or do you think you are satisfied with it? And what do you think should be the future measures that need to be taken?
0: We are satisfied with the language because it is anchored on the UN Charter.
1: Okay.
0: We want the countries like Israel to respect the outcomes of the ICJ case, respect the principles of international law, and in the broader Middle East, including South Africa has already condemned the 7 October attack in the state of Israel by Hamas. We condemn it unreservedly, and we continue to condemn it. And we also say that this also should be part of a conflict that should at some point be resolved through dialogue, through engagement. There should be durable peace and a resolution to this, because with each day passing, with the ethnic cleansing, with genocide that is continuing, the opportunities of a two-state solution are running dwindling in that conflict because of the amount, the annexation of land, the cleansing of that population. So it's important that it is resolved as soon as possible so that the process of building two-state living side by side can commence.
1: You know, similarly, the BRICS document also condemned terrorism and said that, you know, all forms of and all manifestations of terrorism need to be condemned. The Pahalgam terror attack that took place in India's Jammu and Kashmir last year was mentioned in the BRICS declaration in the Kashmir Valley. How important do you think is the BRICS countries coming together in counter-terrorism measures? Because India has been a victim of terrorism for a very long time. India has grievances similarly with Pakistan and Pakistan's, you know, sponsored terrorism. How would you describe that? How would South Africa stand with India on that?
0: We condemn any form of terrorism happening anywhere in the world. And it is important that countries of the world work together to combat terrorism, because it knows no boundaries, it knows no borders, it knows no color. It is important that all of us work as a unit so that the countries of the world can be safe, they can be free of terrorism, and that everyone respect and observe international law, and that disputes are settled peacefully and not through terror.
1: But, you know, I would have expected a little stronger language, you know, just like you've said with Israel. Don't you think that the countries need to condemn Pakistan-sponsored terrorism as well at the United Nations or other multilateral forums?
0: Yeah, as you have seen, the statement has covered all forms of that any forms of terrorism should be condemned in any part of the country. So it is comprehensive enough to cover any type of terrorism, and it should not be allowed in any part of the world.
1: All right. You know, U.S. President Donald Trump, who hasn't had very kind words to say about South Africa in the past couple of years, he's been a critic of BRICS. He's been saying regularly a lot of things. And many foreign policy wonks in the West have been dubbing BRICS as an anti-West bloc. Would you agree?
0: BRICS is unstoppable. It's not an anti-West bloc. It's not an anti-anyone. It's a developmental platform of the countries of the Global South. And that's why we are engaging. We already have the New Development Bank. We have already benefited from the New Development Bank through infrastructure projects. We are also forging ahead on the local currency, on trading on local currency, which is key for our development, for our trade. We are building on measures related to climate change mitigation on a number of measures, including cooperation and transfer of skills on artificial intelligence. So these are developmental measures. But also we speak, it's a voice to enhance the voices of the Global South on multilateral, on the transformation of global governance, the UN Security Council, which the statement has also been very clear, the declaration that there must be representation of the African continent in line with the Zulu consensus. There must be geographic representation of the Asian countries in line with the aspiration, including Latin America. So this is a key important voice of the Global South.
1: If I can ask you, Minister, has there been any communication or diplomatic, you know, communication with the President of the United States on some of the grievances, you know, the Christian community and other statements that have come in from the U.S. President Donald Trump?
0: No, but there is engagement at the level of ambassadors, exchanging of views of how to resolve some of the issues, the communications coming from the U.S. But we as South African government have continuously said that our policies on black economic empowerment have got a historical and a constitutional imperative to address the imbalances of the past. And we are glad that the Indian businesses understand this and their investment in our country. They respect that this helped them to build a social contract with the South African people. They've got no problem and they are playing a role. We have also been very clear that there's no genocide in South Africa. South Africa is a peaceful country, and any crime affects everyone in South Africa. It's not on the basis of race. It's not on the basis of color, and it's also not on the basis of origin. So these are the parameters which will continue to engage with the U.S.
1: Minister Remola, U.S. President Donald Trump has also said, you know, there will be tariffs all across. We saw what happened in the last 1.5 years. Most of the countries across the globe have faced tariffs, and it's led to economic disruption all across. You know, on one hand, he said that, you know, he will not initiate any war. And now we've seen him entering a war and it's been 7 to 8 months. Prime Minister Narendra Modi, on the other hand, at the BRICS Business Forum said, why not BRICS become an example of ending the trade barriers, ending the tariffs? How would you see this?
0: Indeed, and that's why there's cooperation among the BRICS partners to increase now on the 20 trillion trade that is happening among the BRICS countries, and also to remove non-tariffs trade barriers, working together, consolidate exchange of knowledge, exchange of ideas, and then also business-to-business cooperation. The business forum that was held here of the BRICS hosted by India was one of the biggest, which shows the appetite amongst our business people, our private sectors to cooperate. And that's what we can only deepen and build from.
1: All right. You know, I have last couple of questions for you. You took out time. We really appreciate that. Some people also say that Russia and China, who in this multipolar world, are trying to keep US under check through BRICS. Many say that both SCO, which is the Shanghai Cooperation Organization, and the BRICS are being used in some way to counter US, and the agenda of China and Russia is being used to politicize BRICS. Do you think this is a wrong notion?
0: BRICS is a developmental platform, as I've said, of all countries of the global south. And we are all equal nations, including with Russia, China, India. All of us contribute the same way. And the declaration is a product of the collective views, as you have said, Sherpas negotiations, engagements, and also the leaders coming to make inputs. So all of us have contributed to the declaration, have contributed to the outcomes, and we are very glad with our participation as sovereign states and as sovereign nations. So we are not bullied by anyone or influenced by anyone, but we have got a common agenda, common values that we share with our BRICS partners. And that's why we're coming together to build a one common voice, one common developmental platform. And I believe the BRICS Bank, the new development banks of BRICS, has already shown the example of what we can achieve when we cooperate.
1: And about Global South, you mentioned it briefly. Prime Minister Narendra Modi also said at the BRICS summit in his opening remarks that the Global South countries need to be decision makers. They need to be equitable partners in the global governance structure. He spoke about the reforms that are required in the global governance structure, even at the UNSC. Do you think it's time that this needs to happen and perhaps begin at the United Nations Security Council?
0: Yes, I've already mentioned that the declaration does state that the African continent must be represented in line with the Ezulwini consensus, the Indian in line with its geographic standing, and the countries of influence in the Asian countries, Latin America. There are countries like Brazil that don't sit in the UN Security Council. So it does need reform. It does need to be reshaped in line with the current global evolution. Because when the UN Security Council was formed, most of the countries were still under colonial rule. So it needs to be shaped to now accommodate the reality that we are now countries governed by new rules, by new societies, some of the emerging and growing democracies. India is one of the biggest democracies in the world. We are also one of the youngest democracies in the world that is now 30 years. So we now, all of us in the African continent, most of the countries when the UN Security Council was formed, were still under colonial rule in Africa also. Yes. So they are now free, they now have new values. So those needs to be reflected in the UN Security Council. And by the way, for the African continent, 60% of the conflict that are being discussed in the UN Security Council are in the African continent. So it needs to have a voice, it needs to participate in shaping the resolution.
1: You started the interview with cricket and healthy competition between South Africa and India, which will continue. Yeah. But I'll end it with some food. You were part of the gala dinner yesterday. Yeah. What are the memories that you take back from India? This is perhaps your second visit in the last 6 months. Yeah. What are the memories from BRICS, from Bharat Mandapam, especially Indian food that you had at the dinner?
0: Well, I hope I got some skills that to help beat India in the final of the Cricket World Cup.
2: Oh,
0: one
2: God,
0: day.
1: Another challenge. We gracefully accept it.
0: I hope one day we win.
1: Yes.
0: No, it was nice at the gala. It was eye-opening, particularly the art that we saw there, handmade, carried from generation to generation, painstaking period. And Prime Minister Modi took it upon himself to tell us that in his region, this is a life that is done by generations to generations, and it takes time. There is a lot of work, diligence, that is put into that work of art that we saw, the performance, the cultural expression of the Indian art dancers was something that blew our mind. But also in that expression, they've also shown the various diversity of the BRICS nation, the South African arts, the UAE arts, the art from Malaysia, the art from China, the Great Wall of China, the Red Square in Moscow, and the art in Moscow, and how they express themselves. So it reflected that diversity and also the cross-pollination with the Indian culture and tradition.
1: Well, I'm glad we had this positive conversation. And here's hoping that this is your second visit, but this is second to many more that happen. And South Africa and India have had a shared cultural history and heritage.
0: Yeah.
1: Here's hoping that with Prime Minister Narendra Modi's visit, we write a new chapter in the relationship. Thank you very much, Minister Ramola, for joining us exclusively on NDTV.
0: Thank you.

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0: Beyond the Headline. 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
1: welcome back. You are watching NDTV with me, Raisha Sehgal, and BRICS Summit concludes. Let's start to look at the headlines first. BRICS Summit concludes. World leaders thank India for hosting BRICS. PM says BRICS growing in strength. Politics erupts over BRICS dinner menu. Congress slams all vegetarian menu. Says 80% of the Indians are non-vegetarians. Fires, Naras, Fufa, Mamu Jai. Union Home Minister Amit Shah's big statement on UCC says Uniform Civil Code will be implemented in NDA-ruled states by 2029. DMK hits out at Tamil Nadu CM Vijay over his UK trip, says CM did not travel to the UK for any official or investment-related work, but instead went to attend a car racing event and meet his friend. Elon Musk, Sam Altman and Anthropic CEO Dario Amodei agree that AI development may need to slow down, highlighting growing concerns over the pace and risks of advancing AI. US President Donald Trump said that he had no objection to Gulf countries holding talks with Iran, calling such discussions up to them and fine. His remarks came as UAE Crown Prince met Iranian President Masoud Pezeshkian on the sidelines of the BRICS summit in New Delhi.

0: All right, a political fight has also erupted over the all-vegetarian menu of the BRICS gala dinner. It has now become a political talking point. Congress MP Rahul Gandhi has questioned the absence of non-vegetarian dishes, saying that 80% of India is non-vegetarian. AIMIM's Waris Pathan took a sharper swipe, saying mutton chicken gone missing. Union Minister Kiran Rijiju has countered the Congress and the opposition. The minister has said that the foreign guest relished Indian vegetarian cuisine as well. The BJP says that the opposition has nothing to criticize, so it's left with counting dishes. Well, the dinner menu was an elaborate showcase of India's culinary diversity, from Khandvi millet and mushroom galotti to paneer, Himalayan Gucci, South Indian Puriyal, and even millet palau. What was meant perhaps to be a celebration of India's food and culture has now served up a fresh political fight.
1: जो यहाँ पे मांस के नाम के ऊपर टारगेट करते हैं, उनके दो-दो मुख्यमंत्री मंदिर में बैठकर मांस खा रहे हैं, क्योंकि ये लोग तो रूप बदलने वाले लोग हैं। हमारी अपनी आइडियोलॉजी है, हम अपनी आइडियोलॉजी के साथ 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
0: And my colleague Aditya Raj Kaul spoke to author and co-founder of Indogenius, Nick Booker, on this food debate. Take a look.
3: Very interesting person joining me, Nick Booker, historian, philosopher, man of many colors. Nick, what do you make of this controversy? You know, there is vegetarian food. I wouldn't call it, I don't know percentage, but a significant population of India enjoys vegetarian food.
4: Yes.
3: Maybe 70-80% does consume non-vegetarian as well. Here at the gala dinner, we had vegetarian meal. What do you take of this?
4: Well, the catering here, like the gala dinner last night, ITC, of course, ITC used to stand for the Imperial Tobacco Company before it rebranded as Indian Tobacco Company in 1970. And now, of course, We all know it as ITC. Yes. So ITC Moorabbin Sheraton was the venue for the incredible gala dinner last night. Yes. Delicious millets. I have a gluten allergy. Yes. So I love eating in India because we get lots of rice and lots of millets.
3: Yes.
4: And last night, of course, there was fabulous millet. We also Toot Fearney, mulberries, brilliant ingredients to be bringing together. And here, ITC have also provided catering at the media center, which is where we are right now.
3: All right, this is the place, just to show our viewers, this is Nick and I are standing. They're wrapping up, the lunch is done, controversy is on because Rahul Gandhi, India's opposition leader, has said that he enjoys his sister's chole bature, but 80% of the Indians enjoy non-vegetarian meals. Do you think non-vegetarian should have been here?
4: Well, I think it's up to the organisers what should be served. Yeah. Certainly nothing to do with me. We always forget that Gallus Gallus, the humble domesticated chicken, almost certainly originates in Northeast India. Uh-huh. So we have this bird of which I think there's maybe 100 billion chickens in the world.
3: Right.
4: And the fact that people eat chicken in their diet is at least partly thanks to the jungle fowls of Northeast India being domesticated millennia ago. I've also noticed that we've had a lot of ingredients here that have come from other parts of the world and become part of Indian cuisine over the centuries. Chilies famously come from Brazil, and then via the Portuguese almost certainly arrived into India in the 16th century. And of course, BRICS, we have Brazil here. So we've had a lot of food. I'm not sure about this controversy about veg, non-veg. I do know that Punjab is the most vegetarian state in India, which surprises many people given the association with chicken tikka and tandoori chicken, or in the UK, chicken tikka masala or butter chicken. But so Punjab is very heavily vegetarian,
3: right,
4: despite reputation. And of course, the coastal parts of the country rely on fish to supplement the diet.
3: Nick, tell me something. You've been here for a while.
4: I have been here for a while. That is one way of putting it.
3: Yes, but what do you enjoy? You obviously have had a lot of Indian cuisine from different parts of India.
4: My Punjabi wife's garka khana, obviously.
3: Punjabi.
4: Obviously, yes.
3: So you love chole bature and butter chicken.
4: I've had gluten allergy.
3: Oh.
4: So it's somewhat restrictive. So I do eat a lot of ragi roti, bajra ragi roti. I love all the fact that the millets make great roti, and even rice, jowar, There's so many grains in India beyond wheat. And I enjoy all of them as someone with a gluten allergy.
3: Wonderful. We love your videos. You spoke at the NDTV World Summit as well.
4: I certainly
3: But
4: did,
3: one yes. last question, Nick. What was your takeaway from the BRICS? You saw Xi Jinping, Putin and Modi almost hugging each other. You saw that rare occasion Xi Jinping was laughing. He was smiling in that photograph. What do you take away from the BRICS? There is the BRICS declaration that has come in. There's statement on West Asia, counterterrorism, technology, AI, future, UNSC reforms. That's the diplomatic part of it. But overall, color, soft power, a lot of Indian civilization on display, Indian culture on display. What was your experience like?
4: When you consider the 22 countries here that were participating, either as members or partners or associates, all of them have historical civilizational connections with India, deep ones.
3: Right.
4: The influence of India on China, people often forget that, that China is said to have invented printing, but what was it that they were printing? What was the first book? It was a translation of a Sanskrit text from India, the Diamond Sutra. So India has civilizationally always influenced the world, but that got lost under the Imperial Tobacco Company's time, and now under the Indian Tobacco Company, or ITC, era of the last few decades, it's obviously re-emerging as an influence. And to convene the world, or at least half of the world's population, here this weekend, and then with the G20 happening here at the same venue, 2023, we are seeing India able to host and convene at a level that attracts the leaders of the world. And that wasn't always the case. So we are definitely seeing something very different now.
3: Well, amazing chat and conversation with you. Thank you for joining NDTV, Nick.
4: Always a pleasure.
3: Well, that was Nick Bakker speaking to NDTV about his experience at the BRICS. There's a raging controversy about veg or non-veg cuisine. Well, here, there's evening tea time, and even as we broadcast continuously on NDTV, the BRICS has been a success. The controversies will remain, there will be different options, and that's what India is all about. Democracy and civilizational connect all across here at BRICS. Reporting from Bharat Mandapam, this is Aditya Raj Kaul for NDTV.
0: I want to first start by asking you this huge hue and cry over the all-vegetarian platter that was served at the BRICS Gala dinner. Why has it been made into such a big fuss?
5: I don't know. I think we need excuses to fight when the world we are trying is already fragmented. And we need everything that can connect us. But I think people within, I'm actually currently not in India, but I have not heard anything outside of India. But what we are hearing, this is in India. It's a

Quite a shame that we are fighting over something which is a non-issue economy. It's something from marketing point of view, I can easily say this, that it's a great positioning to have a country like India to create a conversation, a positive conversation in day and age of sustainability. To have this kind of positioning, I think is a great thing. It does

0: According to me, it's a non-issue in the economy.
1: Absolutely, you know, because all the dignitaries also have their own chef. So if they want a particular dish or something like that, they can also be made by the chefs. But Mr. Kapoor, from a chef's perspective, what is the essence of serving an all-vegetarian platter? And how perhaps does this also position India on the global map?
0: See, in terms of what you serve to the world, it's something which it is a call that, and that call changes. It's not that it's a permanent call, but vegetarian food is something that if any country in the world can celebrate really, really well, India is that country. And if you see that there are ingredients that were talked about, let's say there was a menu which had guchi. There was also kumbh, which is mushroom, which is actually it's how we have vegetarian things. We have animal products. Mycology, the science of mushroom, is a different world. So it's to have that inclusivity, to have millets in when we are talking of sustainability, when we are talking conversations are happening in BRICS. I think there is, from a chef's point of view, to have a menu having dishes from all across India and using ingredients which should be celebrated. It's like Gucci. The world does not know. Moral, everybody knows. But if anyone knows how Gucci is harvested, I think the world needs to know. World needs to talk about it. What's a berry? We talk about so many other berries that are coming into India. But look at falsa that is there, and it's something that is brilliant. Even our shahtoot is brilliant. The mulberry, the Indian mulberry, is very different. It needs to be talked more about. It's like jamun, right? So. Yeah. I think times like this, we need to celebrate more of what we have. And vegetation in India is an agriculture country, right? I think we need to talk more and not be ashamed of it. And it by no means means that anyone is saying that don't eat this, don't eat. It's just one of the meals. Leave it at that is my suggestion.
1: And like you also, you've listed down all the cuisines that was served to all the dignitaries, which perhaps was your favorite. And we're also learning that, you know, it's of course showcasing India's vegetarian platter from south to north to even Gujarat and other states on one rather plate. But talk to us more about, we're also learning that it is also perhaps good for easy digestion that the leaders were given vegetarian and light sort of vegetarian meal.
0: See, I think first and foremost, when a menu is being planned, of course, you keep everything in mind, and digestion, health, everything is kept in mind when chefs are designing the menu. And it's not, you have to understand there would be some degree of difficulty that would be brought in dishes. There would be some innovation that would be brought in. There would be authenticity. And also, remember, food plays a very important part in food diplomacy. In that, we have to keep everything in mind. It is not when a menu is being planned, the last thing that goes into a chef's mind is that how would it break the world? Never. It is how we bring the world together. Yeah. That's every chef, no matter which part of the world, whether vegetarian, non-vegetarian, I think that's how a chef's mind thinks.
1: To talk more about food, politics and diplomacy, I'm now being joined by Ambassador Sanjay Bhattacharya, former BRICS Sherpa and former Secretary MEA Brijesh Kalpa, National Spokesperson, and Congress's Tuhin Sinha, Spokesperson on BJP. Thank you very much for joining us on NDTV. You're saying something? All right. Can I start with Ambassador Bhattacharya? Ambassador Bhattacharya, what do you make of this politics which has started over the food, the vegetarian food which was served on that platter to the distinguished and the diverse leaders from all across the globe? Is this not perhaps pushing forward India's food diplomacy on such a global stage? And why has the Congress been bickering about this?
2: When we talk about what's on the menu when these big summits take place, we usually talk about what's on the agenda.

0: What are the issues on geopolitics, on our economic cooperation, on people-to-people exchanges? Those are the kinds of issues that we talk about when we talk of the menu. But I'm really intrigued that you're really talking about the food part of it, which is actually great fun. Because if you look at the India story, food is a very, very critical part of it. And I think it's a story that we need to tell. And I think, you know, every time you can have a different story. I've curated several diplomatic events at which we have served, you know, different menus. We've always tried to showcase India. We've tried to put our best foot forward. Mm. I'm a Bengali. I love fish and I love prawns. And so if I were to do a menu for a foreign audience, I would probably put Dab Chingri, which is, you know, coconut and prawns. You know, it's an absolutely delicious dish. I would probably put, you know, some of the Gushtaba from Kashmir. That's also an absolutely delicious dish. Some Hyderabadi biryani. Maybe
1: yeah,
0: some
1: all the food.
0: Then yes. Also add with it, you know, the other kinds of things that were on the menu, as I noticed, because, you know, to put the kumbh and the guchi, these are important parts of our life. I was so happy to see that there were millets on the menu and the falsa, which came about. So I think it's actually really a personal preference. And I don't think it's something that is so critical in a diplomatic gathering.
1: Right, absolutely.
0: We should try to put our best.
1: Right, Ambassador. I also want to add that all these dignitaries have their own personal chefs as well. So if they want to perhaps have a non-vegetarian dish, they very much can. If I can come to you, Tuhin, do you think that the opposition perhaps had less topics to talk about? So they brought up this issue of no non-vegetarian dish on that platter, because the New Delhi Declaration was a huge, huge win for India's diplomacy, the kind of consensus that was reached here with the BRICS Summit being a grand success.
2: Well, good evening, Rahesha. Good evening, everybody. You're absolutely right. This has been an absolutely historic BRICS summit, and the achievements have been phenomenal. So for the first time, you know, the New Delhi Declaration includes many contentious issues which were so far not agreed upon unanimously by all BRICS members, whether it is taking on terrorism, whether it is calling out unilateral tariffs. They have endorsed India's stand on Global South, on the democratization of AI and technology. So it's a, you know, and besides, of course, we have managed to bring, you know, Iran and UAE on the talking table, which was not possible, which has not been possible in the last 6 months. And besides, you know, the Iranian president has been on record to say that the ties between India and Iran have flourished under Prime Minister Modi. So imagine, you know, we are not discussing any of that, but we are discussing the food menu, all thanks to the puerile nature, all thanks to the petulant nature of a leader of opposition who couldn't possibly, you know, engage on any intelligent conversation. So I think we should shift back to the, but I also believe that, you know, the leader of opposition made that tweet to take away, to deflect attention from another insult to Kargeji. The Malaysian Prime Minister met Rahul Gandhi. Ideally, he should have met the leader of opposition in the Rajya Sabha, Kargeji, also. But, you know, once again, Priyanka Gandhi bypassed Kargeji, as, you know, probably she considers himself to be more senior to Kargeji. And I think, you know, that insult would have been in the news had Rahul Gandhi not made that petulant and puerile tweet.
1: Okay.
2: So, you know, good luck to Rahul Gandhi, but the days of Naraj Upas are very limited. I think, you know, in the time to come, the world will be discussing this BRICS summit for a very long time to come.
1: Right, absolutely. Let's also get in Mr. Brijesh as well, who is the national spokesperson, Congress. Mr. Brijesh, why has there been no positive word from the Congress party on the BRICS summit being such a huge success? Why has your party chosen a issue like lack of non-vegetarian food on the platter as a discussion, as a talking point? That's why we're debating this today at 9 p.m.
3: See, the first thing is that this would be, the food aspect would be number three or four on our agenda. The first thing, I think, would be the fact that while Pahalgam has been spoken about, there is no reference to Pakistan in the Delhi Declaration. I think this is a very important point to mark out. And I don't know if the Prime Minister doesn't have the guts. He's generally known

0: known to be a man who's a little bit of a coward. So he doesn't, like to take the high of the whole way.
1: You're using unparliamentary language, sir. Using unparliamentary language towards a sitting prime minister. I'm sorry. Using unparliamentary language towards a sitting prime minister who had a huge success on the New Delhi Declaration. The issue was...
0: The first thing is,
1: I'm sorry, you're deviating from the topic.
0: If you want respect, then give respect.
1: You are deviating.
0: Mr. Rahul Gandhi, whatever he has said on a lighter note, he has said that 80% of the...
1: But why would you bring a topic like this? Why would you bring a topic like this when there's been no word on the New Delhi Declaration consensus, on the Chinese president being here on the Indian soil? No word on that, but a word on how, why there is no non-vegetarian dish, giving us a percentage that 70% of Indians are non-vegetarians. Where's the food? Why?
0: See, this is also yet another subject, and it's a Sunday. So he has tweeted on this. What's the problem with, you know, having a discussion on this subject? See, the important thing is there are three subjects, right? First is the fact that as far as Pahalgam is concerned, there is no reference to Pakistan. We would have preferred if Pahalgam was actually addressed in the Delhi Declaration and Pakistan's role was set out. We must also remember that as far as the Delhi Declaration is concerned, this has been, Pahalgam has been an attack on India's soul. When 26 of our Indians were killed, and we all know that Pakistan was heavily involved in this. So therefore, if when such a situation has arisen, we certainly expect that
1: We also need to include the other panelists. I just want to add that fact that there was a broader consensus on the Pahalgam terror attack, and India has also, along with other countries, have unilaterally condemned any form of terrorism. If Ambassador Bhattacharya, if I can come to you, as a former BRICS Sherpa, let's move away from the food diplomacy. Can you talk to us more about the New Delhi Declaration, the consensus that was reached, and how the Sherpas were working round the clock because they were running against time?
2: I'm so happy that you've moved towards a more substantive issue because, you know, the BRICS summit was really about other things. And I think we've had, a fabulous summit. The kind of coordination that was achieved between different countries, the kind of convergence that was achieved. We had unanimous consensus on, you know, a broad range of issues, which not only consolidates the kind of effort that BRICS has undertaken over the last two decades, but actually sets the platform for how BRICS is going to move into the next decade. BRICS is moving from a group of emerging economies to becoming emerging powers. And I think India has taken a very prominent role in all this. I think I would really have preferred to talk about that, but you chose to talk about food. So that's what it is.
1: All right. But we need to stick to the hottest topic today. That is, of course, of the food diplomacy. If I can come to Tuhin. You know, serving a vegetarian platter, which was served, it had food from all parts of the state, and a special mention of the millet, because India has championed the production of millet. How perhaps does this push India and its vegetarian food diplomacy on a global landscape when we have the Chinese President Xi Jinping and the Russian President Vladimir Putin very much here in India tasting that platter?
3: Well, Rahesha, the total size of the millet food industry in India today stands at 4,500 crores. It was virtually zero, 12 years ago. So if we have managed to cultivate a healthy brand, completely, Indian brand of food, which the world should also, which we are happy to espouse in front of the world, that is something we take pride in. Now, my point is that, we have tried to be as inclusive, as hospitable as possible. All the chief ministers were invited for dinner yesterday, but the Congress chief ministers skipped the invitation. In fact, some of the opposition CMs, including Hemant Soren, were also not there. Were they not there because of the, because of the vegetarian food? Did the Chinese president by any way, by any chance, send a WhatsApp to Rahul Gandhi saying he was not happy about the food? I think we should take greater pride in our identity. Mm-hmm. Now, coming back to the other topic, the Congress spokesperson was saying, that Pakistan is not mentioned when it comes to Pahalgam. Diplomacy is done in a more intelligent manner, and unfortunately, what I see is that Congress has lost the ability to comprehend serious issues. If they read the declaration minutely, you know, the words include, you know, that any nation's terror has a right to go after safe havens of terror. Mm-hmm. I think this is something unprecedented. Mm-hmm. Why is the Congress Party not able to comprehend such a massive breakthrough? Mm-hmm. Obviously, you know, we don't believe Pakistan is important enough to be named. Pakistan is a terror nation, and the moment we mention terror nation, people know it's Pakistan.
1: All right, let's also get in Brijesh into the topic. Mr. Brijesh, your party has said imposing vegetarianism on world at a time when people are also going vegan, right? What was this whole issue of, does the Congress Party does not feel proud when India's, you know, homegrown food and vegetarian food is put out on such a global stage?
0: See, Raisha, the first thing is, as far as there are certain export curbs that the Chinese have placed on rare earths, and this is affecting the Indian markets very seriously.
1: Why are you changing the topic?
0: Madam, I can't say. I'm sorry, I find it difficult to speak to a person who's only going to speak on one subject. If you have a single point program, I've already explained that Mr. Rahul Gandhi had tweeted, and that was in a lighter vein. So if you're going to continue to speak about this, then I will have...
1: But that is the topic of the show, sir, that we are talking about. We are talking about the food diplomacy. And that was the question that I've clearly asked you, imposing vegetarianism on world by your party when half of the world is going vegan.
0: See, personally speaking, I love non-vegetarian food, right? But I also like vegetarian food. So if there is a change and there is some vegetarian food, then that's what Rahulji has said today. He has said that there is a plate of chole bature, which I'm enjoying. I like it. But 80% of the country is non-vegetarian. So therefore, in G20, if you're going to have a strictly vegetarian diet, BRICS, if you're going to have a strictly vegetarian diet, how representative are you of the people? I think this is a very short point. That the important thing is that there is a serious trade deficit record insofar as China is concerned. More important is the fact that we are quiet with regard to the incursions, with regard to Ladakh, and with regard to Arunachal Pradesh. I wish the government was able to corner the Chinese and tell them that, look, there are certain issues which are niggling issues, and we would have really liked to have these issues sorted out. I think this would have been something which the Congress Party would have really appreciated. And you said we would have then certainly spoken a positive thing about
1: All right, I'm running out of time. The Congress Party and the opposition has not appreciated anything that has come out of the New Delhi Declaration so far. But thanks very much, gentlemen, for joining us on NDTV with your insights. Well, Prime Minister Modi thanked the BRICS leaders for making the Delhi summit productive and outcome-oriented. In a post, Modi highlighted the collective efforts of the participating leaders and described the summit as a constructive step towards advancing the BRICS agenda. Here's that video that he shared. We'll slip into a very short break. Come right back. Lots more lined up.
4: भारत ने ब्रिक्स के मंच से मित्रता, सहभागिता और सहयोग को आगे बढ़ाया है।

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18: नीचे अगर हम zoom कर हम आपको दिखा सके उस सुरंग में फंसे लोगों।
4: Good afternoon and welcome. India and Malaysia share an incredible equation. It's a historic relationship, a cultural relationship, a relationship very much for the future as well. We're delighted to have the Prime Minister of Malaysia with us, Mr. Anwar Ibrahim, over here in New Delhi. It's a very busy visit. He just told me that all such visits are certainly busy. But there's BRICS, which is happening. Malaysia is an important partner nation. And of course, there's the bilateral process as well. You've had a meeting today with Prime Minister Modi. We enjoy a very important strategic partnership between Malaysia and India. Could you tell us how that has been one of the key focus areas today?
19: Well, the personal friendship with Prime Minister Modi ji has been instrumental in terms of cementing the relationship. We had some teething problems previously due to some unwarranted comments from then leader, but then we built it. Trust and build that bond because it becomes very personal, family, and that helps enhance bilateral relations. Because after ultimately, what is important in a bilateral arrangement is, of course, how we can help enhance the relationship in terms of trade, investments, and the welfare of our people.
4: Yeah. Prime Minister, the defense relationship, is there anything specific that you're looking at? The reason I ask is because there are some reports that Malaysia is looking at the BrahMos air-launched air-to-surface missile. Is that something which is likely to have come up, or will it come up more in the future?
19: Well, we did discuss, but normally my position is always to get the departments or agencies concerned, those having the expertise in the Air Force, they should then continue. They have had initial discussions, and I told Prime Minister Modi that I am very supportive of that, because first, because there's a relation based on trust, and we want to cement the relations in all fields.
4: Uh-huh.
19: And this is important because you have that long history of in the air, not only Air Force, but then the military capability.
4: So did the issue of extradition at all come up? Because this has been an area of concern in the past. There are some in India who wanted the extradition of some individuals. Did that come up at all in talks
19: today?
4: Well,
19: not now, but I've got the arrangement. We have, not necessarily resolved, but we had some understanding of getting it to be considered, but then we do it very cautiously, respect the rule of law and the importance of these bilateral relations.
4: Right. And did it appear or emerge at all in talks today?
19: In private discussions, of course, these engagements continued. We thought we should keep it very private to protect the interests of both nations. But we, of course, put the priority list as, of course, the importance of building that trust and that relationship.
4: Yeah. I was, of course, referring to Zakir Naik, just so that. Prime Minister, you are here also because of BRICS, and that's so very important. Because BRICS is now taking place at a time when there are so many challenges. We've seen, for example, attacks by Houthis on the Saudi Arabia pipeline from the east to the west. So you've got the Persian Gulf, which is threatened. You've got the Red Sea, which is threatened as well. Is it your concern that both Iran and America are assuming maximalist positions, and this doesn't lend itself to a peaceful outcome?
19: Well, I agree with you. I mean, if we can only secure that sort of understanding of a peaceful resolution, cessation of violence is important. But then we have to do justice. I mean, we don't necessarily be hypocritical or contradictory in terms of our position, because the latest so-called conflict with Iran is due to the initial aggression of the United States, of course, initially with Israel. And there is reluctance of many of the countries to state the facts. The fact is that stop that sort of a continued aggression. And the issue of Gaza or Palestine is not necessarily a new issue, or because Hamas is 20 years, 30 years ago. The conflict has been there 70 years. With, without Hamas, the colonization, which the Indians and the Malaysians fully understand. You know, the Indian initial struggle, which was tough and bitter, loss of sacrifices. And Malaysia was very involved in the support. Many of your leaders were there in Malaysia, mm-hmm. many of our, not only ethnic Indians in Malaysia, but also many Malaysians. Till now, they follow this development. Why? We have very strong stance against colonization. And in the case of Palestine, Gaza, it's dispossession, continued bombings and killings. I mean, atrocious. This can't be condoned. So I think we also must deal with the root cause of the problem. Many of my colleagues say, well, I know, yes, you want us to accept peace. Yes. I mean, I did discuss Hamas. It's not an easy feat, by the way. I got help from many of my other friends in the States and Europe. But I said to them, what was my engagement? I said, please support the peace efforts.
4: So do you condemn the role of Israel in the attacks in Gaza? Because the opposite perspective is that they were a victim of a horrific terrorist attack, which of course took place.
19: Yes, but your country is colonized. When the Indian national leaders were detained, do you support the British on the pretext of the rule of law, or you support the nationalist forces? I think my position is very clear. And similarly, do I condone violence? No. Do I want a peaceful resolution? Yes. But accept facts as they are. I mean, if only Israel can withdraw and secure this peaceful territory and leave the Gazans alone. I mean, this is an international position. The whole world says something, except the position of a few countries. India has been consistent from the days pre-independence.
4: Yeah, a two-nation.
19: Yes.
4: Belief in this. India is also a very close partner of Israel.
19: Yes. I mean, there's a decision by India. I mean, we don't recognize the state of Israel until they take a position. to stop this.
4: Israel is a very close defense partner of India's, but that's a separate point. Prime Minister, I wanted to know your views on Iran a little bit closer, because it's all happening now. In just the last 48 hours, the attacks have really intensified. You didn't really answer my question. I asked you whether both sides are taking a maximalist position. I mean, the fact of the matter is that Iran continues to target ships in the Strait of Hormuz. America keeps on attacking Iran as well. I mean, where do you, I mean, I understand your larger perspective, but then where does one draw the line? Do you condemn both sides?
19: No, you just, okay, cessation hostilities affect both the United States and Iran. And of course, there's no contradiction as far as it's concerned. But why is it that we have so much reluctance to say, what's the cause of the conflict? The cause of the conflict is unwarranted aggression against one country. That's, to me, very clear. Now, how do you resolve it? Stop the violence. I mean, the violence perpetrated by the United States or Israel or Iran. I mean, I'm with it. Yeah. That is why I supported the move. In fact, my engagement with the Pakistan president of Iran today, this morning in Delhi, and before that, my conversations, I've been very consistent. But at least he listens, because he knows they were not hypocritical when it comes. And this fear, this reluctance of even condemning the initial aggression. I mean, I think this have to be said.
4: Prime Minister, you're very direct in what you say, and that, of course, is your reputation. It precedes, you know, certainly this conversation. But how do you deal with the United States and President Donald Trump while at the same time fully accepting American investments in your country? They are an important part of your economy. And yet you say this quite directly. You are condemning America in their war against Iran. Am I correct?
19: Well, Modi ji is my brother, my family friend, and a very important ally of Malaysia.
4: Yes.
19: Do I agree with everything and with domestic foreign policy? No. Similarly, he would say the same thing. Anwar is my brother. I mean, we're concerned about even personal health and everything like that. It's similarly with the United States. I mean, it's different in the United States, because sometimes they take a very, very extreme position in many of the issues, and unilateralism has been the art of diplomacy for them now, disregarding all multilateral arrangements. Of course, there's strong views. But in this, we are with India, in many of the countries, including in BRICS. But otherwise, we share many of the ideas of the United States. Not necessarily just personally, President Donald Trump. I had an opportunity. I'm a small player. I don't put myself at that pedestal.
4: You're a very big player, sir.
19: No, but I had this arrangement, and I was very appreciative of the fact that he gave me that sort of leeway. I had a 40-minute personal chat with him in the East, and I engaged very frankly, and I was a bit, amazed that he showed a lot of patience, let's say, in my strong views I express very politely, and many of the other issues. But why? I mean, I also consider America as a great friend. I mean, I believe in democracy. We have been very close for the last, century. And they're our most important trading and investment partner. I mean, number one, still. So I think I got to consider both issues. But did I say that I agree with the issue of Israel and Palestine? No, I told him. And he said, why did I meet Hamas?
4: Yeah.
19: I said, I met Hamas because I happened to be in Doha. His family, at that time, Ismail Haniyeh, was killed just a few days or a week before. I went to express my condolences. What did I express? I expressed full support for a peaceful resolution. Did I condemn the atrocities against his family and his people? Yes. So I said, I'm sure, President, you share my views about justice.
4: Prime Minister, do you consider the actions of Israel on Hamas terrorist actions?
19: Yes, it's state terrorism.
4: It is terrorism. It's state terrorism. By that token, sir, would you consider what Pakistan has done in Pahalgam, in Kashmir, and against India to be state terrorism?
19: I wouldn't go to that extent. I know it's very sensitive to say that in India, but I, of course, I'm a close friend of Modi ji. We engaged with the Pakistanis. We thought that these issues can be resolved. This is a great country with a great civilization, with a great culture, the great history.
4: But Prime Minister, you're being very diplomatic now. And I've drawn you into a subject which is important for us in India. Yes. We are the victims of terrorism. There is no doubt about that, sir. There have been thousands of people who've been killed in terrorism. Yes. Last year, we went into what many describe as a war, a very brief period, but albeit a war for 88 plus hours. Why are you not as direct in condemning or criticizing Pakistan for terrorism?
19: Well, it has to be established. I mean, I'm not suggesting that there were no terrorist acts. There were. But to ascertain for certain, I mean, none of my intelligence establishment, their engagement in India, would come back and tell me, say, Anwar, yes, there was a state-sponsored terrorism there. Therefore, I, as Prime Minister of Malaysia, would then refer to these facts. Of course, do we then deny the fact that some of the information submitted to us by the Indians? No, we don't. We just bring and our engagement among the intelligence defense is still very close.
4: Yeah. Prime Minister, freedom of navigation is something that came up. I think it was Prime Minister Modi who spoke about it in the BRICS business conclave yesterday. He was presumably referring to it from the Strait of Hormuz perspective, and we've discussed that. Obviously, we don't want attacks on ships and sailors, and I'm sure you'd agree with that. But when it comes to freedom of navigation, there's the South China Sea and the entire issue of China in the South China Sea, setting up artificial islands and atolls, the Spratly Islands dispute. Is it your concern that China continues to salami slice whether it's oceanic spaces or in the case of India, I mean, even in Himalayan frontiers? Is it a concern for you what China is doing?
19: No, it is a concern in all our negotiations with China. There's been issue. I mean, there's been conflicting claims, even with Malaysia, China. But thus far, the engagement has been peaceful. In fact, we have called for a code of conduct. I mean, ASEAN as a whole. The Chinese have responded, yes. So they are now negotiating on how the parameters to be finally decided based on this code of conduct. UNCLOS 1982 is, of course, accepted. But it's too vague when it comes to some specific measures. So the agreement, the consensus within ASEAN nations is that you must go deeper and get this COC code of conduct established. And this has been done. So I think therefore we maintain, as we have excellent relations with India, well, Malaysia is a small player. We try and get good relations, but at the same time, having the courage to express opposition.
4: Prime Minister, you are headed to Calicut tomorrow.
19: Yes.
4: And of course, people from the south of India have a great association with Malaysia. People from Kerala and people from Tamil Nadu as well. How are they an essential part of the fabric of Malaysia?
19: Well, historically, of course, the Indian diaspora and India's civilization are very close to Southeast Asia. In fact, if you look at historical antecedents records, they call it Indianization of region. So I think we cannot discount that. I mean, Hindu civilization and even Islamic civilization came mainly from India to South India. Mainly in terms of numbers is still from Tamil Nadu, from Kerala is a big number. I mentioned to Prime Minister Modi, when we were having this chat in Malaysia earlier, I said, if I go to BRICS, I think I go to the south, probably at that time, Kerala and Tamil Nadu. But then, because Chief Minister Vijay is overseas, so I said, let me postpone that and focus on Kerala.
4: Yeah. One of the people that you are meeting is the Kerala cleric. Tomorrow, Kantapuram AP Abubakar Musliar. And I just noticed this today that you'd be meeting him. He is very widely acclaimed and revered in parts of the country. But I noticed that some of the remarks which he recently made were rather odd. For example, on the 31st of August, he said in a conclave, and I quote, Women should remain confined within their homes. They should not enter the public sphere. The Holy Quran says so. Malaysia is a very progressive Islamic nation, and therefore, secular by your values. But I'm just trying to understand remarks like this in 2026. How do you see them?
19: Vishnu Bhai, we are dealing with a traditional religious scholar who has contribution in understanding the religious text, the Quran, and the tradition, the Prophet, who is a great teacher in many ways, but we certainly do not necessarily share all his views. Although he has a Muslim, the college for nursing, the women being trained. So, if you train nurses to do what? To work in the hospitals.
4: Yes.
19: So, if I look at the total context, I'm not terribly worried, but certainly if I'm asked publicly, even from him, I said, no, in Malaysia, we have equal rights for the women. We have more female students in our universities. My wife's a medical doctor. All my kids, including the girls, have been given all the opportunity to study and have the freedom. So we'll make that sort of some differences. But that, notwithstanding that, even I mentioned this morning to Prime Minister Modi that he has also, as a scholar, and you don't necessarily agree with all scholars, and you don't necessarily agree with all prime ministers or presidents.
4: Sure. Prime Minister, I just wanted to ask you about the future of India and Malaysia. We've spoken about defense. Semiconductors is another area of cooperation. We've spoken about the people-to-people bedrock. How do you look at this relationship going forward? What can our two nations do?
19: You see, of course, India has advanced manifold in the last few decades. And major advances in construction, in new technology, in IT, and we have been, in the last decade or so, coming up with the semiconductor and now major data centers and AI. So I think we should complement a lot with that we can learn. In fact, some of the top civil servants have been trained here now, which covers the issue of IT, that's why I'm saying the Indian government has been very supportive of many of our requests. And of course, we put the certain areas, defense, semiconductor, as priority areas now.
4: Yeah.
19: Tourism, of course, is important. Culturally, historically, there are a lot of things. And of course, I've been here, I mean, 18 times from the time I was student leader. Meeting those days, even Prime Minister Indira Gandhi and of course my good friend Raj Mohan Gandhi, even Karam Singh.
4: Yes.
19: So that sort of, and I marvel at the strength, the breadth of knowledge and understanding and culture. That's why we had a major conference those days. On Rabindranath Tagore and Asian Renaissance, for example.
4: Yes.
19: I promote Aurobindo in a big way. Why can't we just share this great experience and contribution by India and the same manner you learn about Malaysia? And I think this goes beyond trade, investment, people to people, to mutual appreciation of one another.
4: Prime Minister, it's been an honor speaking to you. Thank you and welcome to our country. We hope that this is a productive visit and hopefully the future of India and Malaysia remains as secure today as it will in the future. Thank you very much, sir, for being with us. Thank you.
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24: 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Unfiltered list of things I saw and observed on the ground.
21: Very special ground report from the line of control. There were some children who've lost limbs in the shelling.
25: For a country that has fought so many wars in the mountains and at high altitude.
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26: We are crossing a heavy ridgeline now. We are going to be descending into the valley where the damage has taken place. This is the Bhotekoshi River now. It used to be Trishuli downstream. It's now the Bhotekoshi. This is the first look that we saw by helicopter of the exact spot where the floods broke through. To my left over here, they were all homes.
27: Welcome, you're watching NDTV with me, Raisha Sehgal. There's lots of time for you on the show, but first, the headlines. BRICS summit concludes. World leaders thank India for hosting BRICS. PM says BRICS growing in strength. Politics erupts over BRICS dinner.

The new Congress slams all vegetarian menu, says 80% of the Indians are non-vegetarians. Fire, naraz, fufa, mamu jai. Union Home Minister Amit Shah's big statement on UCC says Uniform Civil Code will be implemented in NDA rule states by 2029. DMK hits out at Tamil Nadu Chief Minister Vijay over his UK trip, says CM did not travel to the UK for any official or investment-related work, but instead went to attend a car racing event and meet his friend. Elon Musk, Sam Altman and Anthropic CEO Dario Amodei agree that AI development may need to slow down, highlighting growing concerns over the pace and risk of advancing AI. US President Donald Trump said he had no objection to Gulf countries holding talks with Iran, calling such discussions up to them and fine. His remarks came as UAE Crown Prince met Iranian President Masoud Pezeshkian on the sidelines of the BRICS summit in New Delhi.

0: And it's the final day of the BRICS summit in India as leaders come together with a strong message of cooperation and a shared global South agenda. Prime Minister Modi, in his closing remarks, said that inclusive growth remains the aim, with BRICS nations set to rise together for humanity. He also said that growing confidence in BRICS among global South nations would drive greater cooperation. Russian President Vladimir Putin, meanwhile, stressed that a multilateral approach can ensure stability. And as the summit draws to a close, Prime Minister Modi joined other leaders for the BRICS family photo. Standing at the center with Russian President Vladimir Putin and the Chinese President Xi Jinping alongside him.
1: यह ब्रिक्स की बढ़ती ताकत, आकर्षण और अभूतपूर्व विश्वास का प्रमाण है। फ्रेंड्स, भारत की अध्यक्षता में हमने सभी प्रयास, रिजिलियंस, इनोवेशन, कोऑपरेशन, सस्टेनेबिलिटी इन चार स्तंभों पर केंद्रित किए हैं। 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
2: The extended format and the wide representation we see here today reaffirms that the respect for BRICS is growing. Many in the world are attracted by our basic values and ideals. Let me assure you that our organization will continue to work with all international partners to make sure we see sustainable and stable economic growth. We expect this BRICS outreach summit meeting to be quite beneficial. BRICS today is one of the core driving powers towards strengthening true multilateral approach to international relations, to forming a more stable multipolar world order. Let me emphasize that BRICS countries see growth in populations year by year. They see their economies develop and emerge even greater.
0: Meanwhile, a political fight has also erupted over the all-vegetarian menu of the BRICS gala dinner. It has now become a political talking point. Congress MP Rahul Gandhi

0: Gandhi has questioned the absence of non-vegetarian dishes, saying that 80% of India is non-vegetarian. Meanwhile, AIMIM's Waris Pathan took a sharper jibe, saying that mutton chicken gone missing. Meanwhile, Union Minister Kiran Rijiju has countered the Congress and the opposition. The minister has said that the foreign guests relished Indian vegetarian cuisine. The BJP says that the opposition has nothing to criticize, so it's left with counting dishes. The dinner menu was an elaborate showcase of India's culinary diversity, from Khandvi millet and mushroom galoti to paneer, Himalayan guchi, South Indian puriyal and millet palau. What was meant to be a celebration of India's food and culture has now served up a fresh political fight. You can listen to all the reactions coming in on this.
1: जो यहाँ पे मांस के नाम के ऊपर टारगेट करते हैं, उनके दो-दो मुख्यमंत्री मंदिर में बैठकर मांस खा रहे हैं, क्योंकि ये लोग तो रूप बदलने वाले लोग हैं। हमारी अपनी आइडियोलॉजी है, हम अपनी आइडियोलॉजी के साथ 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
0: And well, earlier today on this whole BRICS menu issue that the Congress has come out with and why there was no non-veg on that platter, I earlier spoke with Chef Sanjeev Kapoor, who of course needs no introduction, the celebrity chef, and this is what he had to say. You know, it's of course showcasing India's vegetarian platter from south to north to even Gujarat and other states on one rather plate. But talk to us more about, we're also learning that it is also perhaps good for easy digestion that the leaders were given vegetarian and light sort of vegetarian meal.
4: See, I think first and foremost, when a menu is being planned, of course, you keep everything in mind, and digestion, health, everything is kept in mind when chefs are designing the menu. And it's not, you have to understand there would be some degree of difficulty that would be brought in dishes. There would be some innovation that would be brought in. There would be authenticity. And also, remember, food plays a very important part in food diplomacy. In that, we have to keep everything in mind. It is not, when a menu is being planned, the last thing that goes into a chef's mind is that how would it break the world? Never. It is how we bring the world together. Okay. That's every chef, no matter which part of the world, whether vegetarian, non-vegetarian, I think that's how a chef's mind thinks.
0: In other news, Union Home Minister Amit Shah said that Seva Sankalp Abhiyan will begin on September 17th, and this is being done to mark Prime Minister Narendra Modi's birthday and his 25 years in public life. Shah said that the campaign, built around the slogan Jan Seva Hi Prabhu Seva, will focus on public participation in the goal of making India a developed nation by 2047. The Home Minister also made a major announcement on the Uniform Civil Code, saying that he was confident that the UCC would be implemented in all 21 BJP NDA ruled states before 2029. He accused the Congress-led era of policy paralysis, coalition compulsions, corruption, casteism and dynastic politics, saying that The country had since then been freed.
5: ढेर सारे राज्यों में कॉमन सिविल कोड यूसीसी को हमने इंट्रोड्यूस

0: No matter what your day throws at you, stay in the spa state of mind with the Kohler Spa at home.
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7: 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You can never predict what's going to happen in Tamil Nadu politics.
11: 21 days in Kashmir. Unfiltered list of things I saw and observed on the ground.
7: Very special ground report from the line of control. There were some children who've lost limbs in the shelling.
12: For a country that has fought so many wars in the mountains and at high altitude.
11: We're standing on the Indian Navy's newest warship.
7: The line of control, Shiv Arun, NDTV.
13: We are crossing a heavy ridgeline now. We are going to be descending into the valley where the damage has taken place. This is the Bhotekoshi River now. It used to be Trishuli downstream. It's now the Bhotekoshi. This is the first look that we saw by helicopter of the exact spot where the floods broke through. To my left over here, they were all homes. Ashwini, you see the bank of the river over here. They were all homes, none of them exist, they've been completely washed away. There is 100% destruction over here, 100%. There are no homes, no structures at all. As we go back towards Kathmandu, there's a helicopter right there. It's got dead bodies slung underneath it, is what we're told. Well, we are now...

0: in Trishuli, and it's in fact just on the banks of the Trishuli over here that a lot of the damage has taken place. Well, we are at one of the sites where there are rescue operations which are now taking place. The Nepalese army is over here. How is every minute absolutely critical in an operation like this? Time is not in your side.
1: We are more than 90 people here, so we are trying best.
0: With our reports, we hope to get and provide our viewers a bigger, better idea of the extent of the devastation and what the people of Nepal are going through. Vishnu Shom for NDTV.
2: By noon, the world has changed. The headlines tell you what happened. Breaking Ground tells you why. We break down the story.
3: Welcome back. In other news, AI is getting smarter by the day, but are we keeping pace with the safeguards that are needed to control it? Some of the biggest names in tech are now calling for caution. Here's our report on why the AI race may need to slow down now.
4: AI is getting smarter, but are we getting better at controlling it? From AI agents breaking out of test environments, to warnings of machines that could eventually outthink us. The biggest names in artificial intelligence are now asking for something unusual. Slow down. Not stop. Not surrender. Just buy some time. The warning comes from Anthropic CEO Dario Amodei. His message is blunt. AI capabilities are accelerating faster than safety can keep up. He says a more powerful AI swarm could, within months, potentially wreak havoc across the internet. His answer? Pace the frontier. Give safety systems time to catch up with the technology. And this is not just a CEO asking for caution. A former Anthropic researcher has walked away from the industry altogether. Jacob Coxon says the race is heading towards self-improving superintelligence. His fear? That AI developers are moving faster than humanity can understand the consequences. And he says the stakes could be existential.
5: Unfortunately, we know how to control nuclear weapons, pretty much. We don't yet know how to control AI. This is possibly the most dangerous technology that humanity has ever created. It's basically out of science fiction. I think we have no other choice but to cooperate internationally, because an arms race would be disastrous in a way that no other human activity has been in the past.
4: The fear is not simply about today's chatbots. It is about what happens when AI starts improving AI. Systems that can write code, find vulnerabilities, run multiple tasks, and potentially act with less human supervision. Recent tests have already shown AI agents behaving in unexpected ways. And that is precisely why the safety debate is getting louder. And now comes the remarkable part. Two of AI's biggest rivals are agreeing with Amodei. OpenAI's Sam Altman says, "I agree with Dario. Altman says it will bring in independent safety evaluators." Then came Elon Musk. Dario is right. Different companies, different philosophies, but one shared concern. The AI race may be moving faster than the safeguards, because this is ultimately a race between two forces, capability and control. The AI industry says slowing down does not mean stopping progress. It means creating a buffer. Time to test, time to regulate, time to understand. Because the question is no longer simply, how smart can AI become? It is, can human control keep up? Bureau Report, NDTV.
3: Well, newly declassified U.S. intelligence files reveal that India figured on Osama bin Laden's target list, with warnings issued years before the 9/11 attacks. 25 years after 9/11, the disclosures also raises a larger concern. Is Al-Qaeda rebuilding its networks in Afghanistan under Taliban rule? Take a look.

0: India was on Osama bin Laden's terror radar long before the world witnessed the horrors of 9/11. That is the explosive revelation from newly declassified documents released by the CIA. 25 years after 9/11 attacks, 71 secret briefs released and 100 plus pages declassified linked to Osama bin Laden. These documents span both the Clinton and Bush presidencies. Among the most striking disclosures is a warning delivered to the Clinton administration in 1998, 3 years before the attacks on New York and Washington. The documents reveal that India was among the countries identified by bin Laden as a potential target. The warning appears in a presidential daily brief dated August 28, 1998, which outlined bin Laden's ambitions to expand terror operations far beyond the Middle East. According to the memo, the Al-Qaeda chief had mapped out plans to strike multiple countries, including India and Pakistan, alongside Egypt, Saudi Arabia, Yemen, Kuwait, Uganda, and Nigeria. While the briefing did not identify specific targets within India nor provide operational timelines, it underscored the vast reach of bin Laden's terror network and its intent to launch attacks across several regions.
1: The most striking feature in the CIA documents is that the Al-Qaeda and of course the Osama bin Laden were planning terror attacks in India as well.
0: 25 years after 9/11, concerns about the resurgence of terror networks are once again mounting. A new report by the Washington Post warns that terrorist groups are actively regrouping inside Afghanistan. According to the report, Al-Qaeda and several offshoots have steadily rebuilt their presence under Taliban rule since the US withdrawal in 2021. Over the past 3 years alone, these groups are believed to have established at least 8 new bases, expanded their footprint across 14 Afghan provinces.
1: It is certainly concerning for India that Al-Qaeda continues to regroup in Afghanistan. While there is no imminent threat that has been potentially released by the Indian intelligence agencies, but India would be tracking these developments very closely and perhaps raise this with the Taliban as well. But the big question, will the regrouping of the Al-Qaeda and its offshoots across Afghanistan impact India, or will India raise this issue with the Taliban? Reporting for NDTV World from New Delhi, this is Aditya Raj Kaul.
2: And with that, we slip into a very short break. Come right back. 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
1: जानते हैं मैं एलीट मैट्रिमोनी क्यों रेकमेंड करता हूँ? 17 years of experience, largest database of elite profiles, और 100% confidentiality. 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
11: We've got a picture of the letter. 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
14: 21 days in Kashmir. Unfiltered list of things I saw and observed on the ground.
11: Very special ground report from the line of...
15: Hello and a very good evening and welcome to this special broadcast on NDTV. The BRICS Summit is over. We are coming to you live at the closing event of the BRICS Summit. And of course, there's been the New Delhi Declaration, but there have been big bilaterals on the sidelines as well. To discuss this and a lot more that has been achieved at the BRICS Summit, joining me is Ronald Ramola, who is the Minister for International Relations and Cooperation of South Africa, top voice from South Africa, joining us here in New Delhi. Minister, thank you very much for joining us here on NDTV. I think you're just coming from a meeting with the Prime Minister of India, Narendra Modi. President Cyril Ramaphosa was there, your delegation was there. How fruitful was the meeting?
16: It was very fruitful. The bond of friendship between South Africa and India continues to grow. You will remember that this relationship was started 29 years ago. It will be celebrating 30 years next year by our former president, Nelson Mandela, when they signed the agreement when he came here in 1997. And this was built from the long-standing relationship of the India support for the anti-apartheid struggle of the South African people. So this makes it makes the relationship to be able to grow from strength to strength, because its root is very deeply rooted on the history of anti-apartheid, on the history of development. So when we are here, we are able to build from that.
15: So any achievements from this particular meeting? I know your focus has been on trading partnership with India. You want more investments as well. But there's people-to-people contact. There are other areas of cooperation. Anything that has been agreed upon in the meeting?
16: Indeed, one of the great achievements from it was the fact that our president extended an invite to President Modi to South Africa next year to celebrate these 30 years of our relationship, but also to deepen cooperation on trade, deepen cooperation on interoperability of the financial systems, local trade and local currencies, including issues related to artificial intelligence cooperation, that which India is well known of in the whole world, but also to bring Indian companies in their numbers into the South African economy. We already have a number of them in our economy that are playing a key role in the various sectors on the issues of energy, infrastructure, on issues of food, processing, on other issues, mining and so forth. So there is now an agreement to move beyond just the good political relations to build on the existing bilateral trade that is now sitting at about $17 billion, to build from that, double that trade. So there is momentum. As you are aware, we have got a huge delegation of South African businesses here, about 120, that attended the BRICS Business Forum. So we can be able to build from that.
15: And I believe the Honorable Prime Minister would have accepted the invite. Any months, any dates that you have decided?
16: Yes, he has accepted, but there's no date yet. It will be confirmed through diplomatic channel. But it will definitely happen, and it will be a good platform, because we'll be celebrating 30 years of the bilateral relations between the two countries. And also, South Africa is the country with the highest number of the Indian diaspora anywhere in the world. Yes. People to people, as you've already said, it's one of the key components of this relationship. And there is a very good soft love-hate relationship in cricket. The Indian population loves Jonty Rhodes. South African population loves Shanduka. Yeah. So it's a good platform from which you can build from. And there's already a huge number of Indian tourists into the South African economy, into the South African visiting number of tourism attractions in South Africa. So we can build from there.
15: You know, I'm glad you mentioned about the BRICS Business Forum at the Bharat Mandapam, because India, South Africa have had age-old ties, business ties, people-to-people contact. But on the sidelines, the president and yourself, you met some industrialists from India as well. How was that meeting, and you know, what was your pitch to them?
16: The industrialists of India are visionaries. We've met a number of them who have run businesses from generations to generation. And I think Mr. Adan was one of them. There's many others that we met in the various sectors that have already invested in the South African economy. They want to unlock value and investment by us resolving some of the bottlenecks that are impacting their investments to make the ease of doing business into the South African economy. But the Indian companies and industrialists are buoyed by the need to invest in the South. They are very ready. They are willing. They just need us to resolve some issues, which we will help, will support to resolve. And some of them have already created a number of jobs in the South African economy, and they will also help the South African economy to grow. There's also a number of South African businesses that are already invested in the various sectors of the Indian economy, playing a role in the financial sector, in insurance, infrastructure, and mining. And we want to see more also coming. This will boost, including issues of transfer of skills, exchange of knowledge, and also trade.
15: You know, now let's shift focus towards the BRICS summit. It hasn't been easy. You know, there's been a crisis in West Asia. There are global conflicts underway. The Strait of Hormuz has been blocked, disruptions, etc. But there's been a New Delhi Declaration. Yes. There's been a consensus. I'm sure your Sherpa, with our Sherpa and other Sherpas, you know, they burned the midnight's oil to make it happen. How was this possible? Because when I interviewed you during the foreign minister's meeting of the BRICS, there was no consensus at that time. Yeah. So could you give us some inside details of how was the consensus possible on West Asia?
16: Indeed. It shows that the BRICS platform can grow from strength to strength. It does not mean that countries have to have the same mind, but we need to negotiate, dialogue, engage each other, and build towards a consensus. And that's what emerged from the declaration, where countries agreed that the UN Charter should be the anchor of resolving any disputes, while we still respect the independent views of each and every country with the sovereign right to express whatever opinion. But the UN Charter, dialogue, the freedom of navigation, these are key principles that must be respected by everyone. But what more will you ask for when even some of the countries that were, as you remember, during our foreign ministers meeting, the UAE and Iran, could not really find each other in that meeting. They, in this India summit, they also held a bilateral in, on the sidelines of this meeting. So it shows that we are moving forward to advance dialogue amongst these countries. And tomorrow, the countries of the GCC will be having their own meeting with an aim to take this dialogue forward and to resolve the issues in the Middle East. And then South Africa will support a peaceful resolution of the conflict. We support a dialogue that is aimed to push forward principles of the UN Charter and to find a durable peace in the Middle East.
15: It's important that you mentioned the UAE-Iran meeting on the sidelines because nobody had guessed that. You know, our focus was on BRICS, our focus was on the, you know, cooperation on trade industry. But I'm glad this meeting happened because, you know, Prime Minister Narendra Modi, from the very beginning of the Russia-Ukraine conflict, has been saying that this is not an era of war. He's been saying solutions cannot be found in the battlefield. And recently, he told Putin as well that this endless conflict, this endless war needs to end. There's been enough bloodshed. How do you see Prime Minister Narendra Modi's role as a peacenik? Because India, on one hand, says that there is strategic autonomy. We get to decide our national position as per the interest of our nation. On the other hand, you know, we are in touch with all the warring faction from Iran to Israel to US, from Russia to Ukraine. So as a diplomat, as a politician, as a global figure, you met him. How do you see Prime Minister Narendra Modi's role?
16: It is important that the countries of the global south should be able to be in the center of conflict resolution. Mm-hmm. And India is a key player in that regard. So we are glad that they are

0: responding to the voice of peace, to the voice that there can't be any military solution to any conflict, particularly in modern conflicts now. There has not been any military victory. So all conflicts at some point have to end in a dialogue. And we as South Africa, from the onset, we had said that dialogue should be what should center the conflict between Russia and Ukraine. They should engage, they should find a resolution. And we continue to call for that, for the parties to engage. And we hear that they are now in a position where they can engage and find a long-lasting solution. It's similar in the Middle East. As you are aware, South Africa has already gone to the ICJ with regards to the Gaza genocide that is being committed by Israel. And we look forward to that matter finding a life of its own. And we are glad that the BRICS summit declaration mentions the support for the South Africa case. And already the UK has also said this indeed in there is ethnic cleansing, which is what South Africa has been raising with regards to Palestine, with regards to Gaza. We are glad that countries of the world, including countries of the Global South, are now coming in support of the UN Charter to end this senseless killing of innocent people in Gaza. So this should be the theme across the globe, that we should be anti-war. The UN Charter should guide the principles of engagement amongst the leagues, amongst the nations of the world, including the respect for sovereignty of each state.
1: You know, that was going to be my next question. You almost predicted it. But, you know, your country has had a very strong opinion on the Israel-Gaza conflict. And we've seen, on one hand, the 7th October terror attack that took place. On the other, the Israel and US war against Iran. And we saw what happened in Gaza as well. Would you have wanted a stronger language in the BRICS declaration, or do you think you are satisfied with it? And what do you think should be the future measures that need to be taken?
0: We are satisfied with the language because it is anchored on the UN Charter.
1: Okay.
0: We want the countries like Israel to respect the outcomes of the ICJ case, respect the principles of international law, and in the broader Middle East, including South Africa, has already condemned the 7 October attack in the state of Israel by Hamas. We condemn it unreservedly, and we continue to condemn it. And we also say that this also should be part of a conflict that should at some point be resolved through dialogue, through engagement. There should be durable peace and a resolution to this, because with each day passing, with the ethnic cleansing, with genocide that is continuing, the opportunities of a two-state solution are running dwindling in that conflict, because of the amount, the annexation of land, the cleansing of that population. So it's important that it is resolved as soon as possible, so that the process of building two-state living side by side can commence.
1: You know, similarly, the BRICS document also condemned terrorism and said that, you know, all forms of and all manifestations of terrorism need to be condemned. The Pahalgam terror attack that took place in India's Jammu and Kashmir last year was mentioned in the BRICS declaration in the Kashmir Valley. How important do you think is the BRICS countries coming together in counter-terrorism measures? Because India has been a victim of terrorism for a very long time. India has grievances similarly with Pakistan and Pakistan's, you know, sponsored terrorism. How would you describe that? How would South Africa stand with India on that?
0: We condemn any form of terrorism happening anywhere in the world. And it is important that countries of the world work together to combat terrorism, because it knows no boundaries, it knows no borders, it knows no color. It is important that all of us work as a unit so that the countries of the world can be safe, they can be free of terrorism, and that everyone respect and observe international law, and that disputes are settled peacefully and not through terror.
1: But, you know, I would have expected a little stronger language, you know, just like you've said with Israel. Don't you think that the countries need to condemn Pakistan-sponsored terrorism as well at the United Nations or other multilateral forums?
0: Yeah, as you have seen, the statement has covered all forms of that any forms of terrorism should be condemned in any part of the country. So it is comprehensive enough to cover any type of terrorism, and it should not be allowed in any part of the world.
1: All right. You know, U.S. President Donald Trump, who hasn't had very kind words to say about South Africa in the past couple of years, he's been a critic of BRICS. He's been saying regularly a lot of things. And many foreign policy wonks in the West have been dubbing BRICS as an anti-West bloc. Would you agree?
0: BRICS is unstoppable. It's not an anti-West bloc. It's not an anti-anyone. It's a developmental platform of the countries of the Global South. And that's why we are engaging. We already have the new development bank. We have already benefited from the new development bank through infrastructure projects. We are also forging ahead on the local currency, on trading on local currency, which is key for our development, for our trade. We are building on measures related to climate change mitigation, on a number of measures, including cooperation and transfer of skills on artificial intelligence. So these are developmental measures. But also, we speak, it's a voice to enhance the voices of the Global South on multilateral, on the transformation of global governance, the UN Security Council, which the statement has also been very clear, the declaration that there must be representation of the African continent in line with the Zulu consensus. There must be geographic representation of the Asian countries in line with the aspiration, including Latin America. So this is a key important voice of the Global South.
1: If I can ask you, Minister, has there been any communication or diplomatic, you know, communication with the President of the United States on some of the grievances, you know, the Christian community and other statements that have come in from the U.S. President Donald Trump?
0: No, but there is engagement at the level of ambassadors, exchanging of views of how to resolve and some of the issues, the communications coming from the U.S. But we, as South African government, have continuously said that our policies on black economic empowerment have got a historical and a constitutional imperative to address the imbalances of the past. And we are glad that the Indian businesses understand this and their investment in our country. They respect that this helped them to build a social contract with the South African people. They've got no problem and they're playing a role. We have also been very clear that there's no genocide in South Africa. South Africa, it's a peaceful country. And any crime affects everyone in South Africa. It's not on the basis of race. It's not on the basis of color, and it's also not on the basis of origin. So these are the parameters which will continue to engage with the U.S.
1: Minister Ramola, U.S. President Donald Trump has also said, there will be tariffs all across. We saw what happened in the last 1.5 years. Most of the countries across the globe have faced tariffs, and it's led to economic disruption all across. You know, on one hand, he said that, you know, he will not initiate any war. And now we've seen him entering a war and it's been 7 to 8 months. Prime Minister Narendra Modi, on the other hand, at the BRICS Business Forum said, why not BRICS become an example of ending the trade barriers, ending the tariffs? How would you see this?
0: Indeed, and that's why there's cooperation among the BRICS partners to increase now on the 20 trillion trade that is happening among the BRICS countries, and also to remove non-tariffs trade barriers, working together, consolidate, exchange of knowledge, exchange of ideas, and then also business-to-business cooperation. The business forum that was held here of the BRICS, hosted by India, was one of the biggest, which shows the appetite amongst our business people, our private sectors to cooperate. And that's what we can only deepen and build from.
1: All right. You know, I have last couple of questions for you. You took up time. We really appreciate that. Some people also say that Russia and China, who in this multipolar world, are trying to keep U.S. under check through BRICS. Many say that both SCO, which is the Shanghai Cooperation Organization, and the BRICS are being used in some way to counter U.S. and the agenda of China and Russia is being used to politicize BRICS. Do you think this is a wrong notion?
0: BRICS is a developmental platform, as I've said, all countries of the Global South. And we are all equal nations, including with Russia, China, India. All of us contribute the same way. And the declaration is a product of the collective views, as you have

0: set shapers, negotiations, engagements, and also the leaders coming to make input. So all of us have contributed to the declaration, have contributed to the outcomes, and we are very glad with our participation as sovereign states and as sovereign nations. So we are not bullied by anyone or influenced by anyone, but we have got a common agenda, common values that we share with our BRICS partners. And that's why we're coming together to build a one common voice, one common developmental platform. And I believe the BRICS Bank, the new development banks of BRICS, has already shown the example of what we can achieve when we cooperate.
1: And about Global South, you mentioned it briefly. Prime Minister Narendra Modi also said at the BRICS summit in his opening remarks that the Global South countries need to be decision makers. They need to be equitable partners in the global governance structure. He spoke about the reforms that are required in the global governance structure, even at the UNSC. Do you think it's time that this needs to happen and perhaps begin at the United Nations Security Council?
0: Yes, I've already mentioned that the declaration does state that the African continent must be represented in line with the Ezulwini consensus, the Indian in line with its geographic standing, and the countries of influence in the Asian countries, Latin America. There are countries like Brazil that don't sit in the UN Security Council. So it does need reform. It does need to be reshaped in line with the current global evolution. Because when the UN Security Council was formed, most of the countries were still under colonial rule. So it needs to be shaped to now accommodate the reality that we are now countries governed by new rules, by new societies. Some of the emerging and growing democracies. India is one of the biggest democracies in the world. We are also one of the youngest democracies in the world that is now 30 years. So we now, all of us in the African continent, most of the countries when the UN Security Council was formed were still under colonial rule in Africa also. Yes. So they are now free. They now have new values. So those needs to be reflected in the UN Security Council. And by the way, for the African continent, 60% of the conflict that are being discussed in the UN Security Council are in the African continent. So it needs to have a voice. It needs to participate in shaping the resolution.
1: You started the interview with cricket and healthy competition between South Africa and India, which will continue. Yeah. But I'll end it with some food. You were part of the gala dinner yesterday. What are the memories that you take back from India? This is perhaps

0: PE art, the art from Malaysia, the art from China, the Great Wall of China there, with the Indian culture and tradition.
1: Well, I'm glad we had this positive conversation. And here's hoping that this is your second visit, but this is second to many more that happen. And South Africa and India have had a shared cultural history and heritage.
0: Yeah.
1: Here's hoping that with Prime Minister Narendra Modi's visit, we write a new chapter in the relationship. Thank you very much, Minister Amola, for joining us exclusively on NDTV.
0: Thank you.
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15: We are crossing a heavy ridge line now. We are going to be descending into the valley where the damage has taken place. This is the Bhotekoshi River now. It used to be Trishuli downstream. It's now the Bhotekoshi. This is the first look that we saw by helicopter of the exact spot where the floods broke through. To my left over here, they were all homes. Ashwini, you see the bank of the river over here? They were all homes. None of them exist. They've been completely washed away. There is 100% destruction over here. 100%. There are no homes, no structures at all. As we go back towards Kathmandu, there's a helicopter right there. It's got dead bodies slung underneath it, is what we're told. Well, we're now in Trishuli, and it's in fact just on the banks of the Trishuli over here that a lot of the damage has taken place. Well, we are at one of the sites where there are rescue operations which are now taking place. The Nepalese army is over here. How is every minute absolutely critical in an operation like this? Time is not in your side.
16: 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So we are trying best.
15: 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Vishnu Shom for NDTV.
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1: 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Ambitions crossing borders. Voices refusing to wait their turn. India is chasing gears. Faster. Bolder. More restless. It doesn't stop. Neither do we. 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
21: We are crossing a heavy ridgeline now. We are going to be descending into the valley where the damage has taken place. This is the Bhotekoshi River now. It used to be Trishuli downstream. It's now the Bhotekoshi.
22: Hello and welcome. You're watching NDTV with me, Raisha Sehgal. There's lots of time for you on the show, but first, the headlines. BRICS summit concludes. World leaders thank India for hosting BRICS. PM says BRICS growing in strength. Politics erupts over BRICS dinner menu. Congress slams all vegetarian menu, says 80% of the Indians are non-vegetarians. Fire Naraz Fufa Mamu Jai. Union Home Minister Amit Shah's big statement on UCC says Uniform Civil Code will be implemented in NDA rule states by 2029. DMK hits out at Tamil Nadu Chief Minister Vijay over his UK trip, says CM did not travel to the UK for any official or investment-related work, but instead went to attend a car racing event and meet his friend. Elon Musk, Sam Altman and Anthropic CEO Dario Amodei agree that AI development may need to slow down, highlighting growing concerns over the pace and risk of advancing AI. US President Donald Trump said he had no objection to Gulf countries holding talks with Iran, calling such discussions up to them and fine. His remarks came as UAE Crown Prince met Iranian President Masoud Pezeshkian on the sidelines of the BRICS summit in New Delhi.

0: And it's the final day of the BRICS summit in India as leaders come together with a strong message of cooperation and a shared global South agenda. Prime Minister Modi, in his closing remarks, said that inclusive growth remains the aim, with BRICS nations set to rise together for humanity. He also said that growing confidence in BRICS among global South nations would drive greater cooperation. Russian President Vladimir Putin, meanwhile, stressed that a multilateral approach can ensure stability. And as the summit draws to a close, Prime Minister Modi joined other leaders for the BRICS family photo. Standing at the center with Russian President Vladimir Putin and the Chinese President Xi Jinping alongside him.
1: यह ब्रिक्स की बढ़ती ताकत, आकर्षण और अभूतपूर्व विश्वास का प्रमाण है। फ्रेंड्स, भारत की अध्यक्षता में हमने सभी प्रयास, रिजिलियंस, इनोवेशन, कोऑपरेशन, सस्टेनेबिलिटी इन चार स्तंभों पर केंद्रित किए हैं। 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
2: The extended format, the wide representation we see here today reaffirms that the respect for BRICS is growing. Many in the world are attracted by our basic values and ideals. Let me assure you that our organization will continue to work with all international partners to make sure we see sustainable and stable economic growth. We expect this BRICS outreach summit meeting to be quite beneficial. BRICS today is one of the core driving powers towards strengthening true multilateral approach to international relations, to forming a more stable multipolar world order. Let me emphasize that BRICS countries see growth in populations year by year. They see their economies develop and emerge even greater.
0: Meanwhile, a political fight has also erupted over the all-vegetarian menu of the BRICS gala dinner. It has now become a political talking point. Congress MP Rahul Gandhi has questioned the absence of non-vegetarian dishes, saying that 80% of India is non-vegetarian.

0: on vegetarian. Meanwhile, AIMIM's Waris Pathan took a sharper jibe, saying that mutton chicken gone missing. Meanwhile, Union Minister Kiran Rijiju has countered the Congress and the opposition. The minister has said that the foreign guests relished Indian vegetarian cuisine. The BJP says that the opposition has nothing to criticize, so it's left with counting dishes. The dinner menu was an elaborate showcase of India's culinary diversity, from Khandvi millet and mushroom galoti to paneer, Himalayan guchi, South Indian puriyal and millet palau. What was meant to be a celebration of India's food and culture has now served up a fresh political fight. Take a listen to all the reactions coming in on this.
1: Jo yahan pe mans ke naam ke upar target karte hain, unke do do mukhyamantri mandir mein baithkar mans kha rahe hain. क्योंकि ये लोग तो रूप बदलने वाले लोग हैं. हमारी अपनी आइडियोलॉजी है, हम अपनी 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
0: And well, earlier today on this whole BRICS menu issue that the Congress has come out with and why there was no non-veg on that platter, I earlier spoke with Chef Sanjeev Kapoor, who of course needs no introduction, the celebrity chef, and this is what he had to say. You know, it's of course showcasing India's vegetarian platter from south to north to even Gujarat and other states on one rather plate. But talk to us more about, we're also learning that it is also perhaps good for easy digestion that the leaders were given vegetarian and light sort of vegetarian meal.
4: See, I think first and foremost, when a menu is being planned, of course, you keep everything in mind, and digestion, health, everything is kept in mind when chefs are designing the menu. And it's not, you have to understand there would be some degree of difficulty that would be brought in dishes. There would be some innovation that would be brought in. There would be authenticity. And also, remember, food plays a very important part in food diplomacy. Mm. In that, we have to keep everything in mind. It is not, when a menu is being planned, the last thing that goes into a chef's mind is that how would it break the world? Never. It is how we bring the world together. Okay. That's every chef, no matter which part of the world, whether vegetarian, non-vegetarian, I think that's how a chef's mind thinks. Mm.
0: In other news, Union Home Minister Amit Shah said that Seva Sankalp Abhiyan will begin on September 17th, and this is being done to mark Prime Minister Narendra Modi's birthday and his 25 years in public life. Shah said that the campaign, built around the slogan Jan Seva Hi Prabhu Seva, will focus on public participation in the goal of making India a developed nation by 2047. The Home Minister also made a major announcement on the Uniform Civil Code, saying that he was confident that the UCC would be implemented in all 21 BJP NDA-ruled states before 2029. He accused the Congress-led era of policy paralysis, coalition compulsions, corruption, casteism, and dynastic politics, saying that the country had since then been freed.
5: Dheer sare rajyon mein कॉमन सिविल कोड यूसीसी को हमने इंट्रोड्यूस किया है और मुझे विश्वास है कि भाजपा एनडीए शासित 21 राज्यों में हम 2029 के पहले यूसीसी को इंट्रोड्यूस करेंगे। 2014 से पहले हमारे देश 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
1: Ajit Kumar and Vijay, two of Tamil cinema's biggest names and at the center of one of its longest running fan rivalries, shared the spotlight at Silverstone. But this time, it was not about cinema or box office numbers. Ajit hailed Vijay's visit to his racing event, thanked him for making time to witness the Michelin Le Mans Cup. He also backed Vijay's push to promote sport and expressed his own dream of seeing world-class motorsport events hosted in India, especially in Chennai.
2: Two names that have fueled one of Tamil cinema's biggest fan rivalries. Two superstars who have been compared, debated and pitted against each other for decades. But at Silverstone, that rivalry takes the back seat. Because this time, Ajit Kumar and Vijay are sharing the same racing stage. And more importantly, a shared motorsport dream. A passion for racing and a dream to bring world-class motorsport events to Indian soil.
3: Extremely thankful to the Honorable Chief Minister of Tamil Nadu, Mr. C. Joseph Vijay, to have taken time off from his busy schedule to come and visit us at Silverstone. We've been colleagues in the film industry for the last 34 years, and I'm very happy for him that he's now the Chief Minister-elect.
2: Ajit Kumar, himself racing at Silverstone, had a special message for Vijay. He thanked his 34-year colleague for making time to visit his team and welcomed to bring events of this scale to India. For Ajit, this is more than just a race weekend. It is a chance to imagine Chennai as a destination on the global motorsport calendar.
4: The LMP3 Pro-Am pole position.
2: Vijay waves the green flag at the Michelin Le Mans Cup, cheering on Indian drivers taking on the international field, including former Formula One driver Naren Karthikeyan and Aditya Patel. And while the engines roar at Silverstone, the bigger conversation is about taking that roar back home.
3: What it would take for India, Chennai to host events like the Le Mans series in India. And my wish is to see these events come to India.
2: Ajit wants India, and Chennai in particular, to host races of this scale. And Vijay's visit to Silverstone could offer a first-hand look at the infrastructure, scale and sporting ecosystem needed to make that ambition a reality. It is a striking crossover. Two of Tamil cinema's biggest stars, now connected not by cinema, but by their love for motorsport. 34 years of knowing each other, decades of fan rivalry. And this time, no box office battle, just two stars, backing a shared ambition. To see India and Chennai take its place on the global motorsport map. Bureau Report, NDTV.
1: In other news, politics has erupted over Tamil Nadu Chief Minister C. Joseph Vijay's UK visit. During the visit, he waved the ceremonial green flag to start the Michelin Le Mans Cup race at Silverstone in the United Kingdom. As actor Ajit Kumar took part in the fifth round of the 2026 championship, now DMK has raised questions on CM Vijay's UK visit and said that farmers in the state are facing issues, but Vijay is travelling to UK. DMK further took a dig and said that Vijay is not there for work, but for sake of his friend. Meanwhile, AIADMK chief EPS has also questioned Vijay over his UK visit and said that no far any pictures of his investment, the opportunities and the meetings which have come, but few pictures of one event is only out.
5: சட்டமன்றத்திற்கு இன்று முதலமைச்சராக இருக்கிற விஜய் இன்றுக்கு லண்டன் போயிருக்கிறார். குறுவை பயிர் செத்து போய்விட்டது, சம்பாவுக்கு தண்ணி திறக்கவில்லை, விவசாயிகள் பிரச்சனை இருக்கிறது, மீனவர் பிரச்சனை இருக்கிறது, நாடு முழுவதும் பிரச்சனை இருக்கிறது. முதலீட்டை ஈர்ப்பதற்கு இந்த முந்திரி குட்டைக்கு ஒன்றும் இப்போ அவசரம் தேவை.

0: இல்லை.
1: Yeah, that is why he had gone. He did not go for really investment purpose. He is going for his friend's sake. Friend's sake.
2: இந்த சூழல் என்ன? விலைவாசி விண்ணை முட்டுகின்ற அளவுக்கு உயர்ந்து போய்விட்டது. எல்லா உணவுப் பொருள் விலையும் உயர்ந்து விட்டது. 20% உயர்ந்து விட்டது. பத்திரிகை செய்தி, அதை பற்றி கவலை இல்லை. இன்றைக்கு 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
13: 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What is in your letter? You can never predict what's going to happen in Tamil Nadu politics.
17: 21 days in Kashmir. Unfiltered list of things I saw and observed on the ground.
13: Very special ground report from the line of control. There were some children who've lost limbs in the shelling.
18: For a country that has fought so many wars in the mountains and at high altitude.
17: We're standing on the Indian Navy's newest warship.
13: The line of control, Shiv Arun, NDTV.
19: We are crossing a heavy ridge line now. We are going to be descending into the valley where the damage has taken place. This is the Bhotekoshi River now. It used to be Trishuli downstream. It's now the Bhotekoshi.
3: Welcome back. In other news, AI is getting smarter by the day, but are we keeping pace with the safeguards that are needed to control it? Some of the biggest names in tech are now calling for caution. Here's our report on why the AI race may need to slow down now.
20: AI is getting smarter, but are we getting better at controlling it? From AI agents breaking out of test environments, to warnings of machines that could eventually outthink us. The biggest names in artificial intelligence are now asking for something unusual. Slow down. Not stop. Not surrender. Just buy some time. The warning comes from Anthropic CEO Dario Amodei. His message is blunt. AI capabilities are accelerating faster than safety can keep up. He says a more powerful AI swarm could, within months, potentially wreak havoc across the internet. His answer, pace the frontier. give safety systems time to catch up with the technology. And this is not just a CEO asking for caution. A former Anthropic researcher has walked away from the industry altogether. Jacob Coxon says the race is heading towards self-improving superintelligence. His fear? That AI developers are moving faster than humanity can understand the consequences. And he says the stakes could be existential.
0: Unfortunately, we know how to control nuclear weapons, pretty much. We don't yet know how to control AI. This is possibly the most dangerous technology that humanity has ever created. It's basically out of science fiction. I think we have no other choice but to cooperate internationally, because an arms race would be disastrous in a way that no other human activity has been in the past.
20: The fear is not simply about today's chatbots. It is about what happens when AI starts improving AI. Systems that can write code, find vulnerabilities, run multiple tasks, and potentially act with less human supervision. Recent tests have already shown AI agents behaving in unexpected ways. And that is precisely why the safety debate is getting louder. And now comes the remarkable part. Two of AI's biggest rivals are agreeing with Amodei. OpenAI's Sam Altman says, "I agree with Dario." Altman says it will bring in independent safety evaluators. Then came Elon Musk. Dario is right. Different companies, different philosophies, but one shared concern. The AI race may be moving faster than the safeguards, because this is ultimately a race between two forces, capability and control. The AI industry says slowing down does not mean stopping progress. It means creating a buffer. Time to test, time to regulate, time to understand. Because the question is no longer simply, how smart can AI become? It is, can human control keep up? Bureau Report, NDTV.
3: Well, newly declassified U.S. intelligence files reveal that India figured on Osama bin Laden's target list, with warnings issued years before the 9/11 attacks. 25 years after 9/11, the disclosures also raises a larger concern. Is Al-Qaeda rebuilding its networks in Afghanistan under Taliban rule? Take a look.

0: India was on Osama bin Laden's terror radar long before the world witnessed the horrors of 9/11. That is the explosive revelation from newly declassified documents released by the CIA. 25 years after 9/11 attacks, 71 secret briefs released and 100 plus pages declassified linked to Osama bin Laden. These documents span both the Clinton and Bush presidencies. Among the most striking disclosures is a warning delivered to the Clinton administration in 1998, 3 years before the attacks on New York and Washington. The documents reveal that India was among the countries identified by bin Laden as a potential target. The warning appears in a presidential daily brief dated August 28, 1998, which outlined bin Laden's ambitions to expand terror operations far beyond the Middle East. According to the memo, the Al-Qaeda chief had mapped out plans to strike multiple countries, including India and Pakistan, alongside Egypt, Saudi Arabia, Yemen, Kuwait, Uganda, and Nigeria. While the briefing did not identify specific targets within India nor provide operational timelines, it underscored the vast reach of bin Laden's terror network and its intent to launch attacks across several regions.
1: The most striking feature in the CIA documents is that the Al-Qaeda and of course the Osama bin Laden were planning terror attacks in India as well.
0: 25 years after 9/11, concerns about the resurgence of terror networks are once again mounting. A new report by the Washington Post warns that terrorist groups are actively regrouping inside Afghanistan. According to the report, Al-Qaeda and several offshoots have steadily rebuilt their presence under Taliban rule since the US withdrawal in 2021. Over the past 3 years alone, these groups are believed to have established at least 8 new bases, expanded their footprint across 14 Afghan provinces.
1: It is certainly concerning for India that Al-Qaeda continues to regroup in Afghanistan. While there is no imminent threat that has been potentially released by the Indian intelligence agencies, but India would be tracking these developments very closely and perhaps raise this with the Taliban as well. But the big question, will the regrouping of the Al-Qaeda and its offshoots across Afghanistan impact India, or will India raise this issue with the Taliban? Reporting for NDTV World from New Delhi, this is Aditya Rajkol.
2: Well, the Red Sea is fast emerging as another front in the Iran war. The Houthis are celebrating fresh battlefield gains, while Saudi Arabia scrambles to protect a critical lifeline. Meanwhile, Washington is holding back from direct military intervention, and with the Strait of Hormuz already blocked, the battle is now moving towards the Bab al-Mandab. Our next report telling you more.
3: Gunfire, chants, and scenes of jubilation. This is how Houthi fighters are celebrating their push into Yemen's western coast after seizing ground around Mocha and Tubab. Their big prize is the Perim Island, which sits at the mouth of the strategic Bab al-Mandab Strait. Bab al-Mandab is a critical shipping choke point linking the Red Sea to the Gulf of Aden. Control of the strait gives the Houthis leverage over one of the world's busiest trade routes. Threat in these waterways extends beyond shipping into the heart of Saudi Arabia's energy network. Riyadh has long relied on its east-west pipeline to bypass the Strait of Hormuz. But attacks on Saudi energy infrastructure have now put the alternative route under pressure. The Houthis also warned that Saudi vessels will remain under their blockade. Riyadh is reportedly looking to Washington for a stronger response against the Houthis. But Donald Trump has so far shown little appetite for a direct confrontation with the Houthis. The pressure is also testing Saudi Arabia's new security understanding with Pakistan. Islamabad's military leadership has so far ruled out direct military intervention. Any prolonged disruption to Gulf production could send crude prices surging. Goldman Sachs has warned that Brent could cross $120 a barrel if Gulf production remains severely disrupted. Bureau Report, NDTV World.
2: And with that, we slip into a very short break. Come right back. News and updates continues here on NDTV.
4: Bye. 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There is a deathly silence around this makeshift mass burial ground here in Bharatpur district in Nepal.
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7: 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New rules of engagement. Ambitions crossing borders. Voices refusing to wait their turn. India is chasing gears. Faster. 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More restless. It doesn't stop. Neither do we. 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When it really matters.
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12: This isn't just about cars and bikes. This is about how you move.
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12: Your friend said, "Ye le le." 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This is the biggest, most iconic event of Techtember, of the tech calendar through the year, and we are here on Tech360 bringing you the latest and greatest from ground zero. The iconic Apple Park ring right behind me, and right ahead over here is of course the Steve Jobs Theater. What are my key takeaways? Well, it's going to bring you exclusive inside sneak peeks and scoops and so much more on Tech360. Let's get the show started.

0: This is your first look at the iPhone Duo here on Tech 360. John Ternis, new CEO at Apple, and his first major launch is this. Is this the start of a new era? Yes, this is the foldable in my hand. Very different to feel, actually, than the other foldables we've been seeing. Yes. Even different from the Samsung Galaxy Z Fold 8. It has a 5.4-inch cover display right here, and then, of course, a 7.3-inch inner display once you open it up. Very iPad mini-esque sort of feel, touch and feel to it. It has ceramic shield on the outside and inside, so scratches will be much, much lesser. The coolest thing we saw when this comes in October is Apple Pencil support. That will be a game changer in terms of productivity, multitasking. I've been seeing a bunch of things that you can do. You can use both screens, of course, the whole shebang when it comes to foldables and the cameras. You can use the camera feature right here. You can obviously do a bunch of things with KidQ, which I thought was the coolest thing ever. So if you want your kids to be watching and looking at the lens, you can use KidQ and take a shot of it right here when it plays some animations out there. Very small knacks and these small hacks in terms of AI and tech that we see with the iPhone Duo. It's not called the iPhone Ultra, it's the iPhone Duo. It's starting at $2,000 here in the US. Everyone's been talking about the iPhone Duo, but there's also a Pro and Pro Max. This is your first look at the iPhone 18 Pro Max. There's also a Pro, which is 6.3 inches in the new burgundy color. This one was leaked and was viral for the longest time. I have it with me in the flesh. And I know that the foldable is getting a lot of attention, but this one is power-packed. Probably the most powerful iPhone Pro model yet. Of course, comes with the A20 Pro chipset on the inside. Ceramic shield keeps it spotless and no scratches. But more importantly, it now has a variable aperture in the camera. So you've got a little Pro setting over here. You can play around with the shutter speed. You can play around with the focus. You can play around with the aperture. And this is also happening automatically because there is AI and there's a lot of computational photography work happening on this device, as always on that A20 Pro. Most importantly, it has way better thermal dissipation and in cooling in terms of even vapor chambers for gaming. So there's a big focus on gaming with this one as well. I've been trying it out. Pretty smooth, almost console-like graphics, spatial audio as well. And if you have a Pro device, then you need to have a good battery. Apple promises 40 hours of battery life on this one, and on the smaller Pro, 36 hours, which is the best battery they've ever put on a Pro device. Pretty light to hold, but now let's talk about pricing, especially in India, because now you have a Duo coming, and that one's going to cost you nearly 3 lakh rupees. So then this one, the most expensive iPhone, usually becomes a little bit more affordable. If you want just one screen, then this one will be at 1.65 lakhs for the Pro model and nearly 1.8 lakhs for this one that I'm holding in my hand. 256 gigs starting at that particular price. What do you make of it? In the new era of foldables, in a John Ternis era, what about this burgundy iPhone Pro and iPhone 18 Pro Max? You know, each year we come here to Cupertino, to the Apple event, and we meet some of the greatest minds from around the world. And then also some of the most talented ones. This one sings a lot better than I can ever. What's up, Dylan? What a pleasure to see you.
1: Thanks.
0: Welcome to Apple Park.
1: Thank you.
0: This is your first time here?
1: It is.
0: What's it like? What's it been like?
1: It's amazing. It's like a zen place. I loved it.
0: I saw you earlier. You had a little interaction with John Ternis. I must tell you, all of us in the tech community were a little jealous. I mean, and I saw that. I saw you. What was the exchange like?
1: I'm like a geek.
0: Really?
1: As well.
0: Does the world know this?
1: Now, we were just talking about the product, what helped us, and we were talking about some things that I would like to kind of for them to just add to Logic. Are you in Logic?
0: Yes.
1: So, just a few things. So I was just giving them my as a consumer review, and also congrats him on his new position.
0: Sure.
1: And that's it. He's a really nice guy.
0: Did you also invite him to the next AP concert or no?
2: Yeah.
0: Are we getting him in Mumbai? Maybe that's the one way to get him. But AP, tell me, also when it comes to using Apple products, you use them all the time. You said you're a big tech geek.
1: Yeah. I'm in the Apple ecosystem.
0: Yeah.
1: I'm here to pay my dues. So basically. Yeah.
0: What's that one product that you can't leave home without?
1: My MacBook Pro. Mm-hmm. And iPhone, but I have to pick and choose. If I'm making music, I can leave my MacBook.
0: And so much in this keynote is about AI, right? As an artist, as a top artist, is that something, which side of the debate are you on, AP? Is it that you think AI can be brought in to make your super hit banger tracks even better? Or you think maybe what's original is original and AP is far away from AI?
1: I, I would say I don't think we can fight technology. And I don't know if you remember when internet bubble was in the beginning and people were scared of it. And people thought we're gonna lose XYZ, blah blah blah. And here we are. And I do I understand the dark side of it too, but I feel like if the creatives can use it for to make great product and there's still authenticity in it, and I think that's a great win-win. Because as our parents used to tell us, I'll give you an example. Your grandmother might have said, well, whole day we used to hang out, talk in the house and XYZ, and now we all sitting in the same room on our phones, because the kid, us born in that generation, doesn't know what it like to
0: Absolutely.
1: be. And I felt like the kids which are born now, they're gonna look back and they're like, why you idiots weren't using it? So, but there's the other side to it too. So we just wanna make sure there is some authenticity in it. And like we, as an artist, we right now we're using these products, VSTs and XYZ. You think all of them are like piano players playing that? No, there's the synthesizers and there's other things. But I like people have sentiments and I respect those.
0: Sure.
1: I feel like as much as we can keep authenticity and use it as a tool to elevate the sound and not to replace things, I think it's a win-win.
0: You're a 90s kid. Awesome. That was another era altogether. Tell me, when you were starting off, the most inspiring story, and I've tracked your story. If there was a lot more technology, do you think it would have been a very different start for AP Dillon?
1: Like whole start is with the help of technology. So I think if there wasn't any technology, you wouldn't see me here. We were at the forefront of independent music. So, and that basically happened because you were able to produce in your own bedroom. We don't need too crazy equipment. So otherwise you have to rely on these labels or production houses and whatnot. So without technology, we wouldn't be here. I wouldn't be here talking with you. So, and if there was, I don't know what it'd like to, like, I don't know what it would be. I don't know if there was more technology. So I don't know. I couldn't answer that question.
0: Is this also the inside scoop we're giving everyone? The next AP Dillon concert at Apple Park? Is that a possibility?
1: There it is, but I think they we're
0: Good
1: planning
0: sound system.
1: we're planning something bigger with them.
0: Oh,
1: So
0: really?
1: yeah, I can't
0: See?
1: tell you guys right now,
0: That's pretty cool. So, but you will hear it first when AP does come the next time. We'll do a little bit of an encore performance as well. What a pleasure to have you on
1: likewise,
0: the
1: brother.
0: show. And have a good one.
1: Likewise.
0: Enjoy Apple Park.
1: Thank you. Thank you.
0: Cheers, man.
2: Hello and welcome to Apple Park. I am so thrilled to be here today. Every day, people around the world rely on our products.
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15: 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Unfiltered list of things I saw and observed on the ground.
11: Very special ground report from the line of control. There were some children who've lost limbs in the shelling.
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17: We are crossing a heavy ridge line now.
0: We've also got new Apple Watches here at the Apple event. This is the new Ultra and this is the Apple Watch Series 12. And what if I told you that these watches could save lives all along, but they can probably save your marriage too? And I'll tell you why I'm saying that, because now they come with features called a Siri Recap and Live Rewind. How do they work? Live Rewind, essentially, on these watches with the S12 chip will let you, with audio intelligence, record the last 15 seconds of your conversation, always on. And of course, it's not going to store this, it'll be on device. But then you know the conversation I was having with you, and you could probably, with your significant other, bring up 15 seconds of the past in terms of what was said and what wasn't, basis what this watch tells you. And also, it's coming with Siri Recap. What is Siri Recap? It sounds a little confusing, but let me break it down for you. Siri Recap is essentially turned on voluntarily. And when I turn it on, it basically puts companies like Claude out of business, because as an AI note taker and a companion, this one will do all of that for you, recording it till you turn off, right? Not recording it as an audio, but a transcript, which can then be accessed in the Siri AI app. Now, these are the cool features coming here, but then the Apple Watch has always kept health and fitness as the central focus. If you look at them this year as well, they've got cool features, which basically are them catching up with Aura, Whoop, and the others. Remember, the Fitbit Air has come as well from Google, and the Apple Watch still wants to retain its crown as the ultimate fitness and health companion. How's it doing so this time? They've got Health Age, very similar to Whoop Age. Out there, Ronaldo turns out to be 21 years old. Now the Apple Watch can do that as well. And the coolest feature in terms of health and fitness, and especially from a sort of a medical perspective, is to judge your VO2 max. Now you can do a live video assessment with the watch, your phone connected right there. Your phone will be able to give you that score. And that's not all now. This watch, there's a hardware change which changes everything in terms of calculating your HRV, your heart rate variability. Remember, this is a very important metric. And if you look at this right at the back, it now packs in a lot more sensors, more importantly, a lot more punch. What it essentially can do now is record your heart rate every 5 seconds without depleting the battery. The Ultra would give you nearly 2 days of battery life. That's also a pain point with the Ultra, which they're trying to fix this time around. And then gives you your HRV every few seconds and minutes, and your heart rate every 5 seconds. That's all I could really cram into this one tiny video. But this is your first look and your first analysis and impressions of the new Apple Watches from Cupertino.
18: Apple event was great, but we had some questions, and to answer them, we spoke to Kyan Drans, who is the VP of Worldwide Product Marketing at Apple.
19: We're here at Apple Park in Cupertino, and we've been talking about iPhones so much and consuming so much content about the new foldable. We want to figure out how Apple got it right in their first attempt, and to understand what's happening with the entire iPhone lineup and why this one's so special, I have with me the person best suited to talk about this. Kyan, what a pleasure to have you on the show yet again.
20: Thanks for having me. Appreciate it.
19: Kyan, the audience loves to hear your take on the iPhone, but today's conversation is a

0: foldable one.
1: Yes.
0: Apple is finally folded. What is the backstory? Because you got the UI right in your first attempt. There have been brands around the world that have taken 7 or 8 renditions to sort of get it on point. Bingo on your first attempt. What's the secret sauce?
1: Thank you. Well, it was huge team effort across many teams. And I think John said it well also when it's about creating a device that we wanted for ourselves, an experience that we felt excited to use, one that opened up into a large display that was intuitive as iPad, but also that closed into a beautiful display that you can hold in one hand and fit in your pocket. Uh-huh. But bringing it together is that reimagined iOS experience, because we don't just design hardware or technology, we design the entire experience, and iOS is a critical part of that. And so you see it in all the care and details with, you know, the redesigned controls moving to the right side, the status bar moving to a little compact circle, and so much time spent on that transition between the open and closed state, right? That's what also drove this similar aspect ratio, the same aspect ratio across open and closed, and all the transitions, the experience of easily being able to use multitasking. You know, I saw people use it the first time, immediately they figured out how to do it. Oh, I can just swipe up, add a different app, swipe down, and I can pin it together and move on and add another set. That was really great to see, because that's what we want. We want our users to be able to pick it up, get the benefit of that large display, all while having something that still feels familiar because it's an iPhone.
0: Absolutely. And you know, we were at WWDC shooting a bunch of content pieces right here. And back then it was a rumor, the iPhone foldable, right? Or the Duo. And we thought we called something else, but it is the Duo for everyone watching. But then when you were building Siri AI and all these Apple intelligence features back then, was this obvious? I mean, I'm guessing this was obviously at the back of the design teams and the product teams' heads that you need to build an AI first product, which will also work in a foldable format.
1: Yeah, so that's one of the reasons why A20 Pro is the new Apple Silicon. I mean, this is the fastest CPU in a smartphone. It's 40% faster graphics. As Sri said, this is not a typical year-over-year generational leap. This is a really big step forward in performance. But great performance also shines when it's developed with a strong system design. So with things like iPhone 18 Pro, right, we were able to bring this incredibly next-generational vapor chamber with a lot of innovations to really allow us to get even higher sustained performance, right? And then we also have a vapor chamber that we built into the iPhone Duo. So we can also run these demanding AI workloads, but also be able to sustain things like for high-rate gaming and for things that need this performance over time as well. And couple that is important to have great battery life, right? So using AI workloads, using your device a lot, which is great, will of course use up your battery. And so we wanted to make sure we had even longer battery life for the iPhone 18 Pro and impressively strong battery life for the iPhone Duo so that you could take advantage of all these capabilities, but still have an experience that, you know, was a good one.
0: You know, each and every year when we come to an iPhone event, it's always so much talk of the Pro devices. The Duo is still in the show this time as the MVP. But tell me, how do you see it, Kayan, in terms of a market like India, especially going to market with this? The Pro was always the aspirational product in the lineup, but now there's a Duo as well, which costs a lot of money, especially in India, at nearly $3,000 on the India side of things. What kind of consumer do you think will go for the Duo versus the Pro and the other announcements you'll make in the months to come?
1: Well, now you have two choices for this incredibly powerful device, right? You have iPhone 18 Pro and 18 Pro Max, which still has incredible performance, battery life, camera, the ability to run intelligence with a new variable aperture camera. But, you know, it also has our most advanced camera capabilities. So if you want that variable aperture, you want that 8x telephoto zoom, you know, having that versatility in your camera with Pro controls, then that 18 Pro is still going to be a phone for a lot of people. But if you're someone who wants to try this larger display that folds

0: Okay.
1: Would you switch over to the Duo, or are you still going to use the Pro on a personal note?
0: Well, one good thing is that we introduced iPhone handoff, and we're going to be launching more carriers, so I may not necessarily have to make that tough call. But yes, that'll be a great capability for people who maybe can't decide or maybe want to use one phone for work, one phone on the weekend. But yeah, but of course, you know, we're going to have people across the company who are going to be picking different versions and very happy with them.
1: There's a market and a use case for all of these devices. But I also want to ask you from your own experience, especially when you've been doing these keynotes for a while, there's been a more diverse, vast lineup with the standard iPhone 17s last year and then the Air as well. I know that was missing in this particular keynote. Was it something you had to get accustomed to? Is there something that we can expect later this year?
0: Well, certainly we want to be creating products for all of our users. And as you said, you can still get iPhone 17 and iPhone 17e. They're incredible products, great performance and battery life, and they'll run the Apple Intelligence features as well. But this time we were focused on Pro and iPhone Duo. And we'll have to see you next time, hopefully, if there is any more news to share.
1: Absolutely. And speaking of the next time, the last time we had you on the show, we were waiting for you to come to India. When will all of your iPhone fans and Kayan fans finally get to see you in India?
0: Well, I am sending some people from my team, and there's going to be more launches in the future. So there's always a great opportunity to visit your beautiful country.
1: There you go. We heard it first on Tech360. Kayan Rantz, what a pleasure to have you on the
0: I
1: show.
0: hope to. I better see you when I go, though,
1: Absolutely.
0: right?
1: I'll be there to receive you.
0: All right.
1: You know, this might be my fifth or sixth time here at Apple Park, but this one is a special one. And I'm not just saying it for the purpose of this show. Surreal in terms of what they have managed to do with the change of guard, with so many things that are different now, but they're still at the core of it very same. Innovation is at the core. AI is not just lip service. They are genuinely implementing it, and the sort of hacks that will actually make your lives a lot more efficient and simpler here at Apple Park. What did you make of this show? Do write to us on our social media handles. I am leaving full of smiles, and my heart is full as well. I'm your host, Ayush Elavadi. Until next week, from another location around the world, this is me saying adios.
2: Hello, and welcome to Apple Park. I am so thrilled to be here today. Every day, people around the world rely on our products.
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15: Green energy is the talk of the world. India being one of the largest manufacturing hub in the world now. And this is the right time where we see our partnership can be largely scalable.
16: And during this visit of the Prime Ministers, I think narrative should go that Nepal is a good place.
17: I want to first start by asking you this huge hue and cry over the all-vegetarian platter that was served at the BRICS Gala dinner. Why has it been made into such a big fuss?
18: I don't know.

0: I think we need excuses to fight when the world we are trying is already fragmented, and we need everything that can connect us. But I think people within, I'm actually currently not in India, but I have not heard anything outside of India. But what we are hearing, this is in India. It's quite a shame that we are fighting over something which is a non-issue economy. It's something from marketing point of view, I can easily say this, that it's a great positioning to have a country like India to create a conversation, a positive conversation in day and age of sustainability. To have this kind of positioning, I think is a great thing. It does not mean that anyone is stopping you from eating, or anyone has said that don't eat this. It's just a menu. It's one of the meals that is there. It does not change anything. It does not. It's like foreign dignitary comes and you take them to Taj Mahal. Why Taj Mahal? Why not this place? We have so many heritage sites. Why? I think inclusivity starts from within, and if we decide to divide the world, that's what we will do. But according to me, it's a non-issue in the economy.
1: Absolutely, you know, because all the dignitaries also have their own chef. So if they want a particular dish or something like that, they can also be made by the chefs. But Mr. Kapoor, from a chef's perspective, what is the essence of serving an all-vegetarian platter? And how perhaps does this also position India on the global map?
0: See, in terms of what you serve to the world, it's something which is a call that, and that call changes. It's not that it's a permanent call, but vegetarian food is something that if any country in the world can celebrate really, really well, India is that country. And if you see that there are ingredients that were talked about, let's say there was a menu which had guchi, there was also kombu, which is mushroom, which is actually it's how we have vegetarian things, how we have animal products. Mycology, the science of mushroom, is a different world. So it's to have that inclusivity, to have millets in when we are talking of sustainability, when we are talking conversations are happening in BRICS. I think there is from a chef's point of view, to have a menu having dishes from all across India and using ingredients which should be celebrated. It's like Gucci. The world does not know. Morel, everybody knows, but if anyone knows how Gucci is harvested, I think the world needs to know. World needs to talk about it. What's a berry? We talk about so many other berries that are coming into India, but look at falsa that is there, and it's something that is brilliant. Even our shahtoot is brilliant. The mulberry, the Indian mulberry, is very different. It needs to be talked more about. It's like jamun, right? So. Yeah. I think times like this, we need to celebrate more of what we have. And vegetation in India, India is an agriculture country, right? I think we need to talk more and not be ashamed of it. And it by no means means that anyone is saying that don't eat this, don't eat. It's just one of the meals. Leave it at that is my suggestion.
2: 5 hours to go for all of DKS's dreams to come true. I'm going to try and get more into the crowds. Here are the pictures, Siddaramaiah.
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6: 21 days in Kashmir. Unfiltered list of things I saw and observed on the ground.
2: Very special ground report from the line of control. There were some children who've lost limbs in the shelling.
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1: Welcome, you're watching NDTV with me, Raisha Sehgal. There's lots of time for you on the show, but first, the headlines.

BRICS summit concludes. World leaders thank India for hosting BRICS. PM says BRICS growing in strength. Politics erupts over BRICS dinner menu. Congress slams all vegetarian menu, says 80% of the Indians are non-vegetarians. Fire, naraz, fufa, mamu jai. Union Home Minister Amit Shah's big statement on UCC says Uniform Civil Code will be implemented in NDA ruled states by 2029. DMK hits out at Tamil Nadu Chief Minister Vijay over his UK trip, says CM did not travel to the UK for any official or investment-related work, but instead went to attend a car racing event and meet his friend. Elon Musk, Sam Altman and Anthropic CEO Dario Amodei agree that AI development may need to slow down, highlighting growing concerns over the pace and risk of advancing AI. U.S. President Donald Trump said he had no objection to Gulf countries holding talks with Iran, calling such discussions up to them and fine. His remarks came as UAE Crown Prince met Iranian President Masoud Pezeshkian on the sidelines of the BRICS summit in New Delhi.

0: And it's the final day of the BRICS summit in India as leaders come together with a strong message of cooperation and a shared global South agenda. Prime Minister Modi, in his closing remarks, said that inclusive growth remains the aim, with BRICS nations set to rise together for humanity. He also said that growing confidence in BRICS among global South nations would drive greater cooperation. Russian President Vladimir Putin, meanwhile, stressed that a multilateral approach can ensure stability. And as the summit draws to a close, Prime Minister Modi joined other leaders for the BRICS family photo. Standing at the center with Russian President Vladimir Putin and the Chinese President Xi Jinping alongside him.
1: यह ब्रिक्स की बढ़ती ताकत, आकर्षण और अभूतपूर्व विश्वास का प्रमाण है। फ्रेंड्स, भारत की अध्यक्षता में हमने सभी प्रयास, रिजिलियंस, इनोवेशन, कोऑपरेशन, सस्टेनेबिलिटी इन चार स्तंभों पर केंद्रित किए हैं। 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
2: The extended format, the wide representation we see here today reaffirms that the respect for BRICS is growing. Many in the world are attracted by our basic values and ideals. Let me assure you that our organization will continue to work with all international partners to make sure we see sustainable and stable economic growth. We expect this BRICS outreach summit meeting to be quite beneficial. BRICS today is one of the core driving powers towards strengthening true multilateral approach to international relations, to forming a more stable multipolar world order. Let me emphasize that BRICS countries see growth in populations year by year. They see their economies develop and emerge even greater.
0: Meanwhile, a political fight has also erupted over the all-vegetarian menu of the BRICS gala dinner. It has now become a political talking point. Congress MP Rahul Gandhi has questioned the absence of non-vegetarian dishes, saying that 80% of India is non-vegetarian. Meanwhile, AIMIM's Waris Pathan took a sharper jibe, saying that mutton chicken gone missing. Meanwhile, Union Minister Kiran Rijiju has countered the Congress and the opposition. The minister has said that the foreign guests relished Indian vegetarian cuisine. The BJP says that the opposition has nothing to criticize, so it's left with counting dishes. The dinner menu was an elaborate showcase of India's culinary diversity, from Khandvi millet and mushroom galoti to paneer, Himalayan guchi, South Indian puriyal and millet palau. What was meant to be a celebration of India's food and culture has now served up a fresh political fight. You can listen to all the reactions coming in on this.
3: जो यहाँ पे मांस के नाम के ऊपर टारगेट करते हैं, उनके दो-दो मुख्यमंत्री मंदिर में बैठकर मांस खा रहे हैं, क्योंकि ये लोग तो रूप बदलने वाले लोग हैं। हमारी अपनी आइडियोलॉजी है, हम अपनी आइडियोलॉजी के साथ 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
0: And well, earlier today on this whole BRICS menu issue that the Congress has come out with and why there was no non-veg on that platter, I earlier spoke with Chef Sanjeev Kapoor, who of course needs no introduction, the celebrity chef, and this is what he had to say. You know, it's of course showcasing India's vegetarian platter from south to north to even Gujarat and other states on one rather plate. But talk to us more about, we're also learning that it is also perhaps good for easy digestion that the leaders were given vegetarian and light sort of vegetarian meal.
6: See, I think first and foremost, when a menu is being planned, of course, you keep everything in mind, and digestion, health, everything is kept in mind when chefs are designing the menu. And it's not, you have to understand there would be some degree of difficulty that would be brought in dishes. There would be some innovation that would be brought in. There would be authenticity. And also, remember, food plays a very important part in food diplomacy. Mm. In that, we have to keep everything in mind. It is not, when a menu is being planned, the last thing that goes into a chef's mind is that how would it break the world? Never. It is how we bring the world together. Okay. That's every chef, no matter which part of the world, whether vegetarian, non-vegetarian, I think that's how a chef's mind thinks. Mm.
0: In other news, Union Home Minister Amit Shah said that Seva Sankalp Abhiyan will begin on September 17th, and this is being done to mark Prime Minister Narendra Modi's birthday and his 25 years in public life. Shah said that the campaign built around the slogan Jan Seva Hi Prabhu Seva will focus on public participation in the goal of making India a developed nation by 2047. The Home Minister also made a major announcement on the Uniform Civil Code, saying that he was confident that the UCC would be implemented in all 21 BJP NDA-ruled states before 2029. He accused the Congress-led era of policy paralysis, coalition compulsions, corruption, casteism, and dynastic politics, saying that the country had since then been freed.
7: Dheer sare rajyon mein कॉमन सिविल कोड यूसीसी को हमने इंट्रोड्यूस किया है, और मुझे विश्वास है कि भाजपा एनडीए शासित 21 राज्यों में हम 2029 के पहले यूसीसी को इंट्रोड्यूस करेंगे। 2014 से पहले

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1: Ajit Kumar and Vijay, two of Tamil cinema's biggest names and at the center of one of its longest running fan rivalries, shared the spotlight at Silverstone. But this time, it was not about cinema or box office numbers. Ajit hailed Vijay's visit to his racing event, thanked him for making time to witness the Michelin Le Mans Cup. He also backed Vijay's push to promote sport and expressed his own dream of seeing world-class motorsport events hosted in India, especially in Chennai.
2: Two names that have fueled one of Tamil cinema's biggest fan rivalries. Two superstars who have been compared, debated and pitted against each other for decades. But at Silverstone, that rivalry takes the back seat. Because this time, Ajit Kumar and Vijay are sharing the same racing stage. And more importantly, a shared motorsport dream. A passion for racing and a dream to bring world-class motorsport events to Indian soil.
3: Extremely thankful to the Honorable Chief Minister of Tamil Nadu, Mr. C. Joseph Vijay, to have taken time off from his busy schedule to come and visit us at Silverstone. We've been colleagues in the film industry for the last 34 years, and I'm very happy for him that he's now the Chief Minister-elect.
2: Ajit Kumar, himself racing at Silverstone, had a special message for Vijay. He thanked his 34-year colleague for making time to visit his team and welcomed to bring events of this scale to India. For Ajit, this is more than just a race weekend. It is a chance to imagine Chennai as a destination on the global motorsport calendar.
4: The LMP3 Pro-Am pole position.
2: Vijay waves the green flag at the Michelin Le Mans Cup, cheering on Indian drivers taking on the international field, including former Formula One driver Naren Karthikeyan and Aditya Patel. And while the engines roar at Silverstone, the bigger conversation is about taking that roar back home.
3: What it would take for India, Chennai to host events like the Le Mans series in India. And my wish is to see these events come to India.
2: Ajit wants India, and Chennai in particular, to host races of this scale. And Vijay's visit to Silverstone could offer a first-hand look at the infrastructure, scale and sporting ecosystem needed to make that ambition a reality. It is a striking crossover. Two of Tamil cinema's biggest stars, now connected not by cinema, but by their love for motorsport. 34 years of knowing each other, decades of fan rivalry. And this time, no box office battle. Just two stars, backing a shared ambition. To see India and Chennai take its place on the global motorsport map. Bureau Report, NDTV.
1: In other news, politics has erupted over Tamil Nadu Chief Minister C. Joseph Vijay's UK visit. During the visit, he waved the ceremonial green flag to start the Michelin Le Mans Cup race at Silverstone in the United Kingdom. As actor Ajit Kumar took part in the fifth round of the 2026 championship, now DMK has raised questions on CM Vijay's UK visit and said that farmers in the state are facing issues, but Vijay is travelling to UK. DMK further took a dig and said that Vijay is not there for work, but for sake of his friend. Meanwhile, AIA DMK chief EPS has also questioned Vijay over his UK visit and said that no far any pictures of his investment, the opportunities and the meet.

0: things which have come, but few pictures of one event is only out.
1: சட்டத்தை பற்றி விவாதிப்பதற்கு அந்த கூமுட்டை கூட்டத்திற்கு எவனுக்கும் அருகதையும் இல்லை, தகுதியும் இல்லை. சட்டமன்றத்திற்கு இன்று முதலமைச்சராக இருக்கிற விஜய் இன்றுக்கு லண்டன் போயிருக்கிறார். குறுவை 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
2: Yeah, that is why he had gone. He did not go for any investment purpose. He is going for his friend's sake. Friend's sake.
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0: We're slipping into a quick short break, but come right back. Lots more lineup for you here on NDTV.
4: We are crossing a heavy ridge line now. We are going to be descending into the valley where the damage has taken place. This is the Bhotekoshi River now. It used to be Trishuli downstream. It's now the Bhotekoshi. This is the first look that we saw by helicopter of the exact spot where the floods broke through. To my left over here, they were all homes. Ashwini, you see the bank of the river over here? They were all homes. None of them exist. They've been completely washed away. There is 100% destruction over here. 100%. There are no homes, no structures at all. As we go back towards Kathmandu, there's a helicopter right there. It's got dead bodies slung underneath it, is what we're told. Well, we're now in Trishuli, and it's in fact just on the banks of the Trishuli over here that a lot of the damage has taken place. Well, we are at one of the sites where there are rescue operations which are now taking place. The Nepalese army is over here. How is every minute absolutely critical in an operation like this? Time is not in your side.
5: We are more than 90 people here. So we are trying best.
4: With our reports, we hope to get and provide our viewers a bigger, better idea of the extent of the devastation and what the people of Nepal are going through. Vishnu Shom for NDTV.
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0: Welcome back. In other news, AI is getting smarter by the day, but are we keeping pace with the safeguards that are needed to control it? Some of the biggest names in tech are now calling for caution. Here's our report on why the AI race may need to slow down now.
7: AI is getting smarter, but are we getting better at controlling it? From AI agents breaking out of test environments, to warnings of machines that could eventually outthink us. The biggest names in artificial intelligence are now asking for something unusual. Slow down. Not stop. Not surrender. Just buy some time. The warning comes from Anthropic CEO Dario Amodei. His message is blunt. AI capabilities are accelerating faster than safety can keep up. He says a more powerful AI swarm could, within months, potentially wreak havoc across the internet. His answer? Pace the frontier. Give safety systems time to catch up with the technology. And this is not just a CEO asking for caution. A former Anthropic researcher has walked away from the industry altogether. Jacob Coxon says the race is heading towards self-improving superintelligence. His fear? That AI developers are moving faster than humanity can understand the consequences. And he says the stakes could be existential.
8: Unfortunately, we know how to control nuclear weapons, pretty much. We don't yet know how to control AI. This is possibly the most dangerous technology that humanity has ever created. It's basically out of science fiction. I think we have no other choice but to cooperate internationally, because an arms race would be disastrous in a way that no other human activity has been in the past.
7: The fear is not simply about today's chatbots. It is about what happens when AI starts improving AI. Systems that can write code, find vulnerabilities, run multiple tasks, and potentially act with less human supervision. Recent tests have already shown AI agents behaving in unexpected ways. And that is precisely why the safety debate is getting louder. And now comes the remarkable part. Two of AI's biggest rivals are agreeing with Amodei. OpenAI's Sam Altman says, "I agree with Dario." Altman says it will bring in independent safety evaluators. Then came Elon Musk. Dario is right. Different companies, different philosophies, but one shared concern. The AI race may be moving faster than the safeguards, because this is ultimately a race between two forces, capability and control. The AI industry says slowing down does not mean stopping progress. It means creating a buffer. Time to test, time to regulate, time to understand. Because the question is no longer simply, how smart can AI become? It is, can human control keep up? Bureau Report, NDTV.
0: Well, newly declassified U.S. intelligence files reveal that India figured on Osama bin Laden's target list, with warnings issued years before the 9/11 attacks. 25 years after 9/11, the disclosures also raises a larger concern. Is Al-Qaeda rebuilding its networks in Afghanistan under Taliban rule? Take a look.

0: India was on Osama bin Laden's terror radar long before the world witnessed the horrors of 9/11. That is the explosive revelation from newly declassified documents released by the CIA. 25 years after 9/11 attacks, 71 secret briefs released and 100 plus pages declassified linked to Osama bin Laden. These documents span both the Clinton and Bush presidencies. Among the most striking disclosures is a warning delivered to the Clinton administration in 1998, 3 years before the attacks on New York and Washington. The documents reveal that India was among the countries identified by bin Laden as a potential target. The warning appears in a presidential daily brief dated August 28, 1998, which outlined bin Laden's ambitions to expand terror operations far beyond the Middle East. According to the memo, the Al-Qaeda chief had mapped out plans to strike multiple countries, including India and Pakistan, alongside Egypt, Saudi Arabia, Yemen, Kuwait, Uganda, and Nigeria. While the briefing did not identify specific targets within India nor provide operational timelines, it underscored the vast reach of bin Laden's terror network and its intent to launch attacks across several regions.
1: The most striking feature in the CIA documents is that the Al-Qaeda and of course the Osama bin Laden were planning terror attacks in India as well.
0: 25 years after 9/11, concerns about the resurgence of terror networks are once again mounting. A new report by the Washington Post warns that terrorist groups are actively regrouping inside Afghanistan. According to the report, Al-Qaeda and several offshoots have steadily rebuilt their presence under Taliban rule since the US withdrawal in 2021. Over the past 3 years alone, these groups are believed to have established at least 8 new bases, expanded their footprint across 14 Afghan provinces.
1: It is certainly concerning for India that Al-Qaeda continues to regroup in Afghanistan. While there is no imminent threat that has been potentially released by the Indian intelligence agencies, but India would be tracking these developments very closely and perhaps raise this with the Taliban as well. But the big question, will the regrouping of the Al-Qaeda and its offshoots across Afghanistan impact India, or will India raise this issue with the Taliban? Reporting for NDTV World from New Delhi, this is Aditya Raj Kaul.
2: Well, the Red Sea is fast emerging as another front in the Iran war. The Houthis are celebrating fresh battlefield gains, while Saudi Arabia scrambles to protect a critical lifeline. Meanwhile, Washington is holding back from direct military intervention. And with the Strait of Hormuz already blocked, the battle is now moving towards the Bab al-Mandab. Our next report telling you more.
3: Gunfire, chants, and scenes of jubilation. This is how Houthi fighters are celebrating their push into Yemen's western coast after seizing ground around Mocha and Tubab. Their big prize is the Perim Island, which sits at the mouth of the strategic Bab al-Mandab Strait. Bab al-Mandab is a critical shipping choke point linking the Red Sea to the Gulf of Aden. Control of the strait gives the Houthis leverage over one of the world's busiest trade routes. Threat in these waterways extends beyond shipping into the heart of Saudi Arabia's energy network. Riyadh has long relied on its east-west pipeline to bypass the Strait of Hormuz. But attacks on Saudi energy infrastructure have now put the alternative route under pressure. The Houthis also warned that Saudi vessels will remain under their blockade. Riyadh is reportedly looking to Washington for a stronger response against the Houthis. But Donald Trump has so far shown little appetite for a direct confrontation with the Houthis. The pressure is also testing Saudi Arabia's new security understanding with Pakistan. Islamabad's military leadership has so far ruled out direct military intervention. Any prolonged disruption to Gulf production could send crude prices surging. Goldman Sachs has warned that Brent could cross $120 a barrel if Gulf production remains severely disrupted. Bureau Report, NDTV World.
2: And with that, we slip into a very short break. Come right back. News and updates continues here on NDTV.
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4: 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New rules of engagement. Ambitions crossing borders. Voices refusing to wait their turn. India is chasing gears. Faster. Bolder. More restless. It doesn't stop. Neither do we. NDTV. When it really matters.
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10: This isn't just about cars and bikes. 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
12: What we are sitting inside is a Joby-powered air taxi.
10: Your friend said, "Ye le le." We said, "Maybe not." Hi, my name is Siddharth Sharma. I'm your ND.
2: Hello and welcome. You're watching NDTV with me, Raisha Sehgal. There's lots lined up for you on the show, but first, the headlines. BRICS summit concludes. World leaders thank India for hosting BRICS. PM says BRICS growing in strength. Politics erupts over BRICS dinner menu. Congress slams all vegetarian menu, says 80% of the Indians are non-vegetarians. Fire, naraz, fufa, mamu jai. Union Home Minister Amit Shah's big statement on UCC says Uniform Civil Code will be implemented in NDA ruled states by 2029. DMK hits out at Tamil Nadu Chief Minister Vijay over his UK trip, says CM did not travel to the UK for any official or investment related work, but instead went to attend a car racing event and meet his friend. Elon Musk, Sam Altman and Anthropic CEO Dario Amodei agree that AI development may need to slow down, highlighting growing concerns over the pace and risk of advancing AI. US President Donald Trump said he had no objection to Gulf countries holding talks with Iran, calling such discussions up to them and fine. His remarks came as UAE Crown Prince met Iranian President Masoud Pezeshkian on the sidelines of the BRICS summit in New Delhi.

0: And it's the final day of the BRICS summit in India as leaders come together with a strong message of cooperation and a shared global South agenda. Prime Minister Modi, in his closing remarks, said that inclusive growth remains the aim, with BRICS nations set to rise together for humanity. He also said that growing confidence in BRICS among global South nations would drive greater cooperation. Russian President Vladimir Putin, meanwhile, stressed that a multilateral approach can ensure stability. And as the summit draws to a close, Prime Minister Modi joined other leaders for the BRICS family photo. Standing at the center with Russian President Vladimir Putin and the Chinese President Xi Jinping alongside him.
1: यह ब्रिक्स की बढ़ती ताकत, आकर्षण और अभूतपूर्व विश्वास का प्रमाण है. फ्रेंड्स, भारत की अध्यक्षता में हमने सभी प्रयास, रिजिलियंस, इनोवेशन, कोऑपरेशन, सस्टेनेबिलिटी इन चार स्तंभों पर केंद्रित किए हैं. 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
2: The extended format, the wide representation we see here today reaffirms that the respect for BRICS is growing. Many in the world are attracted by our basic values and ideals. Let me assure you that our organization will continue to work with all international partners to make sure we see sustainable and stable economic growth. We expect this BRICS outreach summit meeting to be quite beneficial. BRICS today is one of the core driving powers towards strengthening true multilateral approach to international relations, to forming a more stable multipolar world order. Let me emphasize that BRICS countries see growth in populations year by year. They see their economies develop and emerge even greater.
0: Meanwhile, a political fight has also erupted over the all-vegetarian menu of the BRICS gala dinner. It has now become a political talking point. Congress MP Rahul Gandhi has questioned the absence of non-vegetarian dishes, saying that 80% of India is non-vegetarian. Meanwhile, AIMIM's Waris Pathan took a sharper jibe, saying that mutton chicken gone missing. Meanwhile, Union Minister Kiran Rijiju has countered the Congress and the opposition. The minister has said that the foreign guests relished Indian vegetarian cuisine. The BJP says that the opposition has nothing to criticize, so it's left with counting dishes. The dinner menu was an elaborate showcase of India's culinary diversity, from Khandvi millet and mushroom galoti to paneer, Himalayan guchi, South Indian puriyal and millet palau. What was meant to be a celebration of India's food and culture has now served up a fresh political fight. Take a listen to all the reactions coming in on this.
3: जो यहाँ पे मांस के नाम के ऊपर टारगेट करते हैं, उनके दो-दो मुख्यमंत्री मंदिर में बैठकर मांस खा रहे हैं, क्योंकि ये लोग तो रूप बदलने वाले लोग हैं. हमारी अपनी आइडियोलॉजी है, हम अपनी आइडियोलॉजी के साथ 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
0: And well, earlier today on this whole BRICS menu issue that the Congress has come out with and why there was no non-veg on that platter, I earlier spoke with Chef Sanjeev Kapoor, who of course needs no introduction, the celebrity chef, and this is what he had to say. You know, it's of course showcasing India's vegetarian platter from south to north to even Gujarat and other states on one rather plate. But talk to us more about, we're also learning that it is also perhaps good for easy digestion that the leaders were given vegetarian and light sort of vegetarian meal.
6: See, I think first and foremost, when a menu is being planned, of course, you keep everything in mind, and digestion, health, everything is kept in mind when chefs are designing the menu. And it's not, you have to understand there would be some degree of difficulty that would be brought in dishes. There would be some innovation that would be brought in. There would be authenticity. And also, remember, food plays a very important part in food diplomacy. Mm. In that, we have to keep everything in mind. It is not, when a menu is being planned, the last thing that goes into a chef's mind is that how would it break the world? Never. It is how we bring the world together. Okay. That's every chef, no matter which part of the world, whether vegetarian, non-vegetarian, I think that's how a chef's mind thinks. Mm.
0: In other news, Union Home Minister Amit Shah said that Seva Sankalp Abhiyan will begin on September 17th, and this is being done to mark Prime Minister Narendra Modi's birthday and his 25 years in public life. Shah said that the campaign built around the slogan Jan Seva Hi Prabhu Seva will focus on public participation in the goal of making India a developed nation by 2047. The Home Minister also made a major announcement on the Uniform Civil Code, saying that he was confident that the UCC would be implemented in all 21 BJP NDA-ruled states before 2029. He accused the Congress-led era of policy paralysis, coalition compulsions, corruption, casteism, and dynastic politics, saying that the country had since then been freed.
7: Dheer sare rajyon mein कॉमन सिविल कोड यूसीसी को हमने इंट्रोड्यूस किया है, और मुझे विश्वास है कि भाजपा एनडीए शासित 21 राज्यों में हम 2029 के पहले यूसीसी को इंट्रोड्यूस करेंगे। 2014 से पहले हमारे देश 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
0: Ajit Kumar and Vijay, two of Tamil cinema's biggest names and at the center of one of its longest running fan rivalries, shared the spotlight at Silverstone. But this time it was not about cinema or box office numbers. Ajit hailed Vijay's visit to his racing event, thanked him for making time to witness the Michelin Le Mans Cup. He also backed Vijay's push to promote sport and expressed his own dream of seeing world-class motorsport events hosted in India, especially in Chennai.
8: Two names that have fueled one of Tamil cinema's biggest fan rivalries. Two superstars who have been compared, debated and pitted against each other for decades. But at Silverstone, that rivalry takes the back seat. Because this time, Ajit Kumar and Vijay are sharing the same racing stage. And more importantly, a shared motorsport dream. A passion for racing and a dream to bring world-class motorsport events to Indian soil.
6: Extremely thankful to the Honorable Chief Minister of Tamil Nadu, Mr. C. Joseph Vijay, to have taken time off from his busy schedule to come and visit us at Silverstone. We've been colleagues in the film industry for the last 34 years, and I'm very happy for him that he's now the Chief Minister-elect.
8: Ajit Kumar, himself racing at Silverstone, had a special message for Vijay. He thanked his 34-year colleague for making time to visit his team and welcomed to bring events of this scale to India. For Ajit, this is more than just a race weekend. It is a chance to imagine Chennai as a destination on the global motorsport calendar.
9: The LMP3 Pro-Am pole position.
8: Vijay waves the green flag at the Michelin Le Mans Cup, cheering on Indian drivers taking on the international field, including former Formula One driver Naren Karthikeyan and Aditya Patel. And while the engines roar at Silverstone, the bigger conversation is about taking that roar back home.
6: What it would take for India, Chennai to host events like the Le Mans series in India. And my wish is to see these events come to India.
8: Ajit wants India, and Chennai in particular, to host races of this scale. And Vijay's visit to Silverstone could offer a first-hand look at the infrastructure, scale and sporting ecosystem needed to make that ambition a reality. It is a striking crossover. Two of Tamil cinema's biggest stars, now connected not by cinema, but by their love for motorsport. 34 years of knowing each other, decades of fan rivalry. And this time, no box office battle, just two stars, backing a shared ambition. To see India and Chennai take its place on the global motorsport map. Bureau Report, NDTV.
0: In other news, politics has erupted over Tamil Nadu Chief Minister C. Joseph Vijay's UK visit. During the visit, he waved the ceremonial green flag to start the Michelin Le Mans Cup race at Silverstone in the United Kingdom. As actor Ajit Kumar took part in the fifth round of the 2026 championship, now DMK has raised questions on CM Vijay's UK visit and said that farmers in the state are facing issues, but Vijay is travelling to UK. DMK further took a dig and said that Vijay is not there for work, but for sake of his friend. Meanwhile, AIADMK chief EPS has also questioned Vijay over his UK visit and said that no far any pictures of his investment, the opportunities and the meetings which have come, but few pictures of one event is only out.
10: சட்டமன்றத்திற்கு இன்று முதலமைச்சராக இருக்கிற விஜய் இன்றுக்கு லண்டன் போயிருக்கிறார். குறுவை பயிர் செத்து போய்விட்டது, சம்பாவுக்கு தண்ணி திறக்கவில்லை, விவசாயிகள் பிரச்சனை இருக்கிறது, மீனவர் பிரச்சனை இருக்கிறது, நாடு முழுவதும் பிரச்சனை இருக்கிறது. முதலீட்டை ஈர்ப்பதற்கு இந்த முந்திரி குட்டைக்கு ஒன்றும் இப்போ அவசரம் தேவையில்லை.
11: 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He is going for his friend's sake. 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
0: Welcome back. In other news, AI is getting smarter by the day, but are we keeping pace with the safeguards that are needed to control it? Some of the biggest names in tech are now calling for caution. Here's our report on why the AI race may need to slow down now.
8: AI is getting smarter, but are we getting better at controlling it? From AI agents breaking out of test environments, to warnings of machines that could eventually outthink us. The biggest names in artificial intelligence are now asking for something unusual. Slow down. Not stop. Not surrender. Just buy some time. The warning comes from Anthropic CEO Dario Amodei. His message is blunt. AI capabilities are accelerating faster than safety can keep up. He says a more powerful AI swarm could, within months, potentially wreak havoc across the internet. His answer? Pace the frontier. Give safety systems time to catch up with the technology. And this is not just a CEO asking for caution. A former Anthropic researcher has walked away from the industry altogether. Jacob Coxon says the race is heading towards self-improving superintelligence. His fear? That AI developers are moving faster than humanity can understand the consequences. And he says the stakes could be existential.
22: Unfortunately, we know how to control nuclear weapons, pretty much. We don't yet know how to control AI. This is possibly the most dangerous technology that humanity has ever created. It's basically out of science fiction. I think we have no other choice but to cooperate internationally, because an arms race would be disastrous in a way that no other human activity has been in the past.
8: The fear is not simply about today's chatbots. It is about what happens when AI starts improving AI. Systems that can write code, find vulnerabilities, run multiple tasks, and potentially act with less human supervision, Recent tests have already shown AI agents behaving in unexpected ways. And that is precisely why the safety debate is getting louder. And now comes the remarkable part. Two of AI's biggest rivals are agreeing with Amode. OpenAI's Sam Altman says, "I agree with Dario. Altman says it will bring in independent safety evaluators." Then came Elon Musk. Dario is right. Different companies, different philosophies, but one shared concern. The AI race may be moving faster than the safeguards, because this is ultimately a race between two forces, capability and control. The AI industry says slowing down does not mean stopping progress. It means creating a buffer. Time to test, time to regulate, time to understand. Because the question is no longer simply, how smart can AI become? It is, can human control keep up? Bureau Report, NDTV.
0: Well, newly declassified U.S. intelligence files reveal that India figured on Osama bin Laden's target list, with warnings issued years before the 9/11 attacks. 25 years after 9/11, the disclosures also raises a larger concern. Is Al-Qaeda rebuilding its networks in Afghanistan under Taliban rule? Take a look.

0: India was on Osama bin Laden's terror radar long before the world witnessed the horrors of 9/11. That is the explosive revelation from newly declassified documents released by the CIA. 25 years after 9/11 attacks, 71 secret briefs released and 100 plus pages declassified linked to Osama bin Laden. These documents span both the Clinton and Bush presidencies. Among the most striking disclosures is a warning delivered to the Clinton administration in 1998, 3 years before the attacks on New York and Washington. The documents reveal that India was among the countries identified by bin Laden as a potential target. The warning appears in a presidential daily brief dated August 28, 1998, which outlined bin Laden's ambitions to expand terror operations far beyond the Middle East. According to the memo, the Al-Qaeda chief had mapped out plans to strike multiple countries, including India and Pakistan, alongside Egypt, Saudi Arabia, Yemen, Kuwait, Uganda, and Nigeria. While the briefing did not identify specific targets within India nor provide operational timelines, it underscored the vast reach of bin Laden's terror network and its intent to launch attacks across several regions.
1: The most striking feature in these CIA documents is that the Al-Qaeda and of course the Osama bin Laden were planning terror attacks in India as well.
0: 25 years after 9/11, concerns about the resurgence of terror networks are once again mounting. A new report by the Washington Post warns that terrorist groups are actively regrouping inside Afghanistan. According to the report, Al-Qaeda and several offshoots have steadily rebuilt their presence under Taliban rule since the US withdrawal in 2021. Over the past 3 years alone, these groups are believed to have established at least 8 new bases, expanded their footprint across 14 Afghan provinces.
1: It is certainly concerning for India that Al-Qaeda continues to regroup in Afghanistan. While there is no imminent threat that has been potentially released by the Indian intelligence agencies, but India would be tracking these developments very closely and perhaps raise this with the Taliban as well. But the big question, will the regrouping of the Al-Qaeda and its offshoots across Afghanistan impact India, or will India raise this issue with the Taliban? Reporting for NDTV World from New Delhi, this is Aditya Raj Kaul.
2: Well, the Red Sea is fast emerging as another front in the Iran war. The Houthis are celebrating fresh battlefield gains, while Saudi Arabia scrambles to protect a critical lifeline. Meanwhile, Washington is holding back from direct military intervention. And with the Strait of Hormuz already blocked, the battle is now moving towards the Bab al-Mandab. Our next report telling you more.
3: Gunfire, chants, and scenes of jubilation. This is how Houthi fighters are celebrating their push into Yemen's western coast after seizing ground around Mocha and Tubab. Their big prize is the Perim Island, which sits at the mouth of the strategic Bab al-Mandab Strait. Bab al-Mandab is a critical shipping choke point linking the Red Sea to the Gulf of Aden. Control of the strait gives the Houthis leverage over one of the world's busiest trade routes. Threat in these waterways extends beyond shipping into the heart of Saudi Arabia's energy network. Riyadh has long relied on its east-west pipeline to bypass the Strait of Hormuz. But attacks on Saudi energy infrastructure have now put the alternative route under pressure. The Houthis also warned that Saudi vessels will remain under their blockade. Riyadh is reportedly looking to Washington for a stronger response against the Houthis. But Donald Trump has so far shown little appetite for a direct confrontation with the Houthis. The pressure is also testing Saudi Arabia's new security understanding with Pakistan. Islamabad's military leadership has so far ruled out direct military intervention. Any prolonged disruption to Gulf production could send crude prices surging. Goldman Sachs has warned that Brent could cross $120 a barrel if Gulf production remains severely disrupted. Bureau Report, NDTV World.
2: And with that, we slip into a very short break. Come right back. News and updates continues here on NDTV.
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4: We've got a picture of the letter. What is in your letter? 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
7: 21 days in Kashmir. Unfiltered list of things I saw and observed on the ground.
4: Very special ground report from the line of control. There were some children who've lost limbs in the shelling.
8: For a country that has fought so many wars in the mountains and at high altitude.
7: We're standing on the Indian Navy's newest warship.
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9: We are crossing a heavy ridgeline now. We are going to be descending into the valley where the damage has taken place. This is the Bhotekoshi River now. It used to be Trishuli downstream. It's now the Bhotekoshi. This is the first look that we saw by helicopter of the exact spot where the floods broke through.
2: Welcome, you're watching NDTV with me, Raisha Sehgal. There's lots lined up for you on the show, but first, the headlines. BRICS summit concludes. World leaders thank India for hosting BRICS. PM says BRICS growing in strength. Politics erupts over BRICS dinner menu. Congress slams all vegetarian menu, says 80% of the Indians are non-vegetarians. Fire, naraz, fufa, mamu jai. Union Home Minister Amit Shah's big statement on UCC says Uniform Civil Code will be implemented in NDA-ruled states by 2029. DMK hits out at Tamil Nadu Chief Minister Vijay over his UK trip, says CM did not travel to the UK for any official or investment-related work, but instead went to attend a car racing event and meet his friend. Elon Musk, Sam Altman and Anthropic CEO Dario Amodei agree that AI development may need to slow down, highlighting growing concerns over the pace and risk of advancing AI. US President Donald Trump said he had no objection to Gulf countries holding talks with Iran, calling such discussions up to them and fine. His remarks came as UAE Crown Prince met Iranian President Masoud Pezeshkian on the sidelines of the BRICS summit in New Delhi.

0: And it's the final day of the BRICS summit in India as leaders come together with a strong message of cooperation and a shared global South agenda. Prime Minister Modi, in his closing remarks, said that inclusive growth remains the aim, with BRICS nations set to rise together for humanity. He also said that growing confidence in BRICS among global South nations would drive greater cooperation. Russian President Vladimir Putin, meanwhile, stressed that a multilateral approach can ensure stability. And as the summit draws to a close, Prime Minister Modi joined other leaders for the BRICS family photo. Standing at the center with Russian President Vladimir Putin and the Chinese President Xi Jinping alongside him.
1: यह ब्रिक्स की बढ़ती ताकत, आकर्षण और अभूतपूर्व विश्वास का प्रमाण है। फ्रेंड्स, भारत की अध्यक्षता में हमने सभी प्रयास, रिजिलियंस, इनोवेशन, कोऑपरेशन, सस्टेनेबिलिटी इन चार स्तंभों पर केंद्रित किए हैं। 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
2: The extended format and the wide representation we see here today reaffirms that the respect for BRICS is growing. Many in the world are attracted by our basic values and ideals. Let me assure you that our organization will continue to work with all international partners to make sure we see sustainable and stable economic growth. We expect this BRICS outreach summit meeting to be quite beneficial. BRICS today is one of the core driving powers towards strengthening true multilateral approach to international relations, to forming a more stable multipolar world order. Let me emphasize that BRICS countries see growth in populations year by year. They see their economies develop and emerge even greater.
0: Meanwhile, a political fight has also erupted over the all-vegetarian menu of the BRICS gala dinner. It has now become a political talking point. Congress MP Rahul Gandhi has questioned the absence of non-vegetarian dishes, saying that 80% of India is non-vegetarian. Meanwhile, AIMIM's Waris Pathan took a sharper jibe, saying that mutton chicken gone missing. Meanwhile, Union Minister Kiran Rijiju has countered the Congress and the opposition. The minister has said that the foreign guests relished Indian vegetarian cuisine. The BJP says that the opposition has nothing to criticize, so it's left with counting dishes. The dinner menu was

0: के रूप में चलाएंगे। इस सेवा संकल्प अभियान पूरे राष्ट्र में चलेगा। राष्ट्र प्रशासनिक इकाई मतलब राज्य और केंद्र प्रशासित प्रदेश में चलेगा। हर जिले में, हर लोकसभा विधानसभा क्षेत्र में और बूथ तक सेवा संकल्प अभियान को लेकर हम देश की जनता तक पहुंचने वाले हैं।
1: Ajit Kumar and Vijay, two of Tamil cinema's biggest names and at the center of one of its longest running fan rivalries, shared the spotlight at Silverstone. But this time it was not about cinema or box office numbers. Ajit hailed Vijay's visit to his racing event, thanked him for making time to witness the Michelin Le Mans Cup. He also backed Vijay's push to promote sport and expressed his own dream of seeing world-class motorsport events hosted in India, especially in Chennai.
2: Two names that have fueled one of Tamil cinema's biggest fan rivalries. Two superstars who have been compared, debated and pitted against each other for decades. But at Silverstone, that rivalry takes the back seat. Because this time, Ajit Kumar and Vijay are sharing the same racing stage. And more importantly, a shared motorsport dream. A passion for racing and a dream to bring world-class motorsport events to Indian soil.
3: Extremely thankful to the Honorable Chief Minister of Tamil Nadu, Mr. C. Joseph Vijay, to have taken time off from his busy schedule to come and visit us at Silverstone. We've been colleagues in the film industry for the last 34 years, and I'm very happy for him that he's now the Chief Minister-elect.
2: Ajit Kumar, himself racing at Silverstone, had a special message for Vijay. He thanked his 34-year colleague for making time to visit his team and welcomed to bring events of this scale to India. For Ajit, this is more than just a race weekend. It is a chance to imagine Chennai as a destination on the global motorsport calendar.
4: The LMP3 Pro-Am pole position.
2: Vijay waves the green flag at the Michelin Le Mans Cup, cheering on Indian drivers taking on the international field, including former Formula One driver Naren Karthikeyan and Aditya Patel. And while the engines roar at Silverstone, the bigger conversation is about taking that roar back home.
3: What it would take for India, Chennai to host events like the Le Mans series in India. And my wish is to see these events come to India.
2: Ajit wants India, and Chennai in particular, to host races of this scale. And Vijay's visit to Silverstone could offer a first-hand look at the infrastructure, scale and sporting ecosystem needed to make that ambition a reality. It is a striking crossover. Two of Tamil cinema's biggest stars, now connected not by cinema, but by their love for motorsport. 34 years of knowing each other, decades of fan rivalry. And this time, no box office battle, just two stars, backing a shared ambition. To see India and Chennai take its place on the global motorsport map. Bureau Report, NDTV.
1: In other news, politics has erupted over Tamil Nadu Chief Minister C. Joseph Vijay's UK visit. During the visit, he waved the ceremonial green flag to start the Michelin Le Mans Cup race at Silverstone in the United Kingdom. As actor Ajit Kumar took part in the fifth round of the 2026 championship, now DMK has raised questions on CM Vijay's UK visit and said that farmers in the state are facing issues, but Vijay is travelling to UK. DMK further took a dig and said that Vijay is not there for work, but for sake of his friend. Meanwhile, AIA DMK chief EPS has also questioned Vijay over his UK visit and said that no far any pictures of his investment, the opportunities and the meetings which have come, but few pictures of one event is only out.
5: சட்டமன்றத்திற்கு இன்று முதலமைச்சராக இருக்கிற விஜய் இன்றுக்கு லண்டன் போயிருக்கிறார். குருவை பயிர் செத்து போய்விட்டது. சம்பவம்

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1: 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He did not go for really investment purpose. He is going for his friend's sake. 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
8: 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Ambitions crossing borders. Voices refusing to wait their turn. India is chasing gear.
3: Welcome back. In other news, AI is getting smarter by the day, but are we keeping pace with the safeguards that are needed to control it? Some of the biggest names in tech are now calling for caution. Here's our report on why the AI race may need to slow down now.
13: AI is getting smarter, but are we getting better at controlling it? From AI agents breaking out of test environments to warnings of machines that could eventually outthink us, the biggest names in artificial intelligence are now asking for something unusual. Slow down. Not stop. Not surrender. Just buy some time. The warning comes from Anthropic CEO Dario Amodei. His message is blunt. AI capabilities are accelerating faster than safety can keep up. He says a more powerful AI swarm could, within months, potentially wreak havoc across the internet. His answer? Pace the frontier. Give safety systems time to catch up with the technology. And this is not just a CEO asking for caution. A former Anthropic researcher has walked away from the industry altogether. Jacob Coxon says the race is heading towards self-improving superintelligence. His fear? That AI developers are moving faster than humanity can understand the consequences. And he says the stakes could be existential.
14: Unfortunately, we know how to control nuclear weapons, pretty much. We don't yet know how to control AI. This is possibly the most dangerous technology that humanity has ever created. It's basically out of science fiction. I think we have no other choice but to cooperate internationally, because an arms race would be disastrous in a way that no other human activity has been in the past.
13: The fear is not simply about today's chatbots. It is about what happens when AI starts improving AI. Systems that can write code, find vulnerabilities, run multiple tasks, and potentially act with less human supervision. Recent tests have already shown AI agents behaving in unexpected ways. And that is precisely why the safety debate is getting louder. And now comes the remarkable part. Two of AI's biggest rivals are agreeing with Amodei. OpenAI's Sam Altman says, "I agree with Dario." Altman says it will bring in independent safety evaluators. Then came Elon Musk. Dario is right. Different companies, different philosophies, but one shared concern. The AI race may be moving faster than the safeguards, because this is ultimately a race between two forces, capability and control. The AI industry says slowing down does not mean stopping progress. It means creating a buffer. Time to test, time to regulate, time to understand. Because the question is no longer simply, how smart can AI become? It is, can human control keep up? Bureau Report, NDTV.
3: Well, newly declassified U.S. intelligence files reveal that India figured on Osama bin Laden's target list, with warnings issued years before the 9/11 attacks. 25 years after 9/11, the disclosures also raises a larger concern. Is Al-Qaeda rebuilding its networks in Afghanistan under Taliban rule? Take a look.

0: India was on Osama bin Laden's terror radar long before the world witnessed the horrors of 9/11. That is the explosive revelation from newly declassified documents released by the CIA. 25 years after 9/11 attacks, 71 secret briefs released and 100 plus pages declassified linked to Osama bin Laden. These documents span both the Clinton and Bush presidencies. Among the most striking disclosures is a warning delivered to the Clinton administration in 1998, 3 years before the attacks on New York and Washington. The documents reveal that India was among the countries identified by bin Laden as a potential target. The warning appears in a presidential daily brief dated August 28, 1998. Which outlined bin Laden's ambitions to expand terror operations far beyond the Middle East. According to the memo, the Al-Qaeda chief had mapped out plans to strike multiple countries, including India and Pakistan, alongside Egypt, Saudi Arabia, Yemen, Kuwait, Uganda, and Nigeria. While the briefing did not identify specific targets within India, nor provide operational timelines, it underscored the vast reach of bin Laden's terror network and its intent to launch attacks across several regions.
1: The most striking feature in these CIA documents is that the Al-Qaeda and, of course, the Osama bin Laden were planning terror attacks in India as well.
0: 25 years after 9/11, concerns about the resurgence of terror networks are once again mounting. A new report by the Washington Post warns that terrorist groups are actively regrouping inside Afghanistan. According to the report, Al-Qaeda and several offshoots have steadily rebuilt their presence under Taliban rule since the US withdrawal in 2021. Over the past 3 years alone, these groups are believed to have established at least 8 new bases, expanded their footprint across 14 Afghan provinces.
1: It is certainly concerning for India that Al-Qaeda continues to regroup in Afghanistan. While there is no imminent threat that has been potentially released by the Indian intelligence agencies, but India would be tracking these developments very closely and perhaps raise this with the Taliban as well. But the big question, will the regrouping of the Al-Qaeda and its offshoots across Afghanistan impact India, or will India raise this issue with the Taliban? Reporting for NDTV World from New Delhi, this is Aditya Raj Kaul.
2: Well, the Red Sea is fast emerging as another front in the Iran war. The Houthis are celebrating fresh battlefield gains, while Saudi Arabia scrambles to protect a critical lifeline. Meanwhile, Washington is holding back from direct military intervention. And with the Strait of Hormuz already blocked, the battle is now moving towards the Bab al-Mandab. Our next report telling you more.
3: Gunfire, chants, and scenes of jubilation. This is how Houthi fighters are celebrating their push into Yemen's western coast after seizing ground around Mocha and Tubab. Their big prize is the Perim Island, which sits at the mouth of the strategic Bab al-Mandab Strait. Bab al-Mandab is a critical shipping choke point linking the Red Sea to the Gulf of Aden. Control of the strait gives the Houthis leverage over one of the world's busiest trade routes. Threat in these waterways extends beyond shipping into the heart of Saudi Arabia's energy network. Riyadh has long relied on its east-west pipeline to bypass the Strait of Hormuz. But attacks on Saudi energy infrastructure have now put the alternative route under pressure. The Houthis also warned that Saudi vessels will remain under their blockade. Riyadh is reportedly looking to Washington for a stronger response against the Houthis. But Donald Trump has so far shown little appetite for a direct confrontation with the Houthis. The pressure is also testing Saudi Arabia's new security understanding with Pakistan. Islamabad's military leadership has so far ruled out direct military intervention. Any prolonged disruption to Gulf production could send crude prices surging. Goldman Sachs has warned that Brent could cross $120 a barrel if Gulf production remains severely disrupted. Bureau Report, NDTV World.
2: And with that, we slip into a very short break. Come right back. News and updates continues here on NDTV.
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2: Hello and welcome. You're watching NDTV with me, Raisha Sehgal. There's lots lined up for you on the show, but first, the headlines. BRICS summit concludes. World leaders thank India for hosting BRICS. PM says BRICS growing in strength. Politics erupts over BRICS dinner menu. Congress slams all vegetarian menu, says 80% of the Indians are non-vegetarians. Fire, naraaz, Fufa, Mamu Jai. Union Home Minister Amit Shah's big statement on UCC says Uniform Civil Code will be implemented in NDA-ruled states by 2029. DMK hits out at Tamil Nadu Chief Minister Vijay over his UK trip, says CM did not travel to the UK for any official or investment-related work, but instead went to attend a car racing event and meet his friend. Elon Musk, Sam Altman and Anthropic CEO Dario Amodei agree that AI development may need to slow down, highlighting growing concerns over the pace and risk of advancing AI. US President Donald Trump said he had no objection to Gulf countries holding talks with Iran, calling such discussions up to them and fine. His remarks came as UAE Crown Prince met Iranian President Masoud Pezeshkian on the sidelines of the BRICS summit in New Delhi.

0: And it's the final day of the BRICS summit in India as leaders come together with a strong message of cooperation and a shared global South agenda. Prime Minister Modi, in his closing remarks, said that inclusive growth remains the aim, with BRICS nations set to rise together for humanity. He also said that growing confidence in BRICS among global South nations would drive greater cooperation. Russian President Vladimir Putin, meanwhile, stressed that a multilateral approach can ensure stability. And as the summit draws to a close, Prime Minister Modi joined other leaders for the BRICS family photo. Standing at the center with Russian President Vladimir Putin and the Chinese President Xi Jinping alongside him.
1: यह ब्रिक्स की बढ़ती ताकत, आकर्षण और अभूतपूर्व विश्वास का प्रमाण है. फ्रेंड्स, भारत की अध्यक्षता में हमने सभी प्रयास, रिजिलियंस, इनोवेशन, कोऑपरेशन, सस्टेनेबिलिटी इन चार स्तंभों पर केंद्रित किए हैं. 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
2: The extended format, the wide representation we see here today reaffirms that the respect for BRICS is growing. Many in the world are attracted by our basic values and ideals. Let me assure you that our organization will continue to work with all international partners to make sure we see sustainable and stable economic growth. We expect this BRICS outreach summit meeting to be quite beneficial. BRICS today is one of the core driving powers towards strengthening true multilateral approach to international relations, to forming a more stable multipolar world order. Let me emphasize that BRICS countries see growth in populations year by year. They see their economies develop and emerge even greater.
0: Meanwhile, a political fight has also erupted over the all-vegetarian menu of the BRICS gala dinner. It has now become a political talking point. Congress MP Rahul Gandhi has questioned the absence of non-vegetarian dishes, saying that 80% of India is non-vegetarian. Meanwhile, AIMIM's Waris Pathan took a sharper jibe, saying that mutton chicken gone missing. Meanwhile, Union Minister Kiran Rijiju has countered the Congress and the opposition. The minister has said that the foreign guests relished Indian vegetarian cuisine. The BJP says that the opposition has nothing to criticize, so it's left with counting dishes. The dinner menu was an elaborate showcase of India's culinary diversity, from Khandvi millet and mushroom galotti to paneer, Himalayan guchi, South Indian puriyal and millet palau. What was meant to be a celebration of India's food and culture has now served up a fresh political fight. You can listen to all the reactions coming in on this.
3: जो यहाँ पे मांस के नाम के ऊपर टारगेट करते हैं, उनके दो-दो मुख्यमंत्री मंदिर में बैठकर मांस खा रहे हैं, क्योंकि ये लोग तो रूप बदलने वाले लोग हैं. हमारी अपनी आइडियोलॉजी है, हम अपनी आइडियोलॉजी के साथ कभी कंप्रोमाइज नहीं करते. हम ये काम नहीं करेंगे कि हम कहेंगे कि यहां तो मांस के नाम के ऊपर एक जाति विशेष के लोगों को टारगेट करेंगे, खुद जाकर के थालियों में परोस परोस कर मंदिर

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1: Ajit Kumar and Vijay, two of Tamil cinema's biggest names and at the center of one of its longest running fan rivalries, shared the spotlight at Silverstone. But this time it was not about cinema or box office numbers. Ajit hailed Vijay's visit to his racing event, thanked him for making time to witness the Michelin Le Mans Cup. He also backed Vijay's push to promote sport and expressed his own dream of seeing world-class motorsport events hosted in India, especially in Chennai.
2: Two names that have fueled one of Tamil cinema's biggest fan rivalries. Two superstars who have been compared, debated and pitted against each other for decades. But at Silverstone, that rivalry takes the back seat. Because this time, Ajit Kumar and Vijay are sharing the same racing stage. And more importantly, a shared motorsport dream. A passion for racing and a dream to bring world-class motorsport events to Indian soil.
3: Extremely thankful to the Honorable Chief Minister of Tamil Nadu, Mr. C. Joseph Vijay, to have taken time off from his busy schedule to come and visit us at Silverstone. We've been colleagues in the film industry for the last 34 years, and I'm very happy for him that he's now the Chief Minister-elect.
2: Ajit Kumar, himself racing at Silverstone, had a special message for Vijay. He thanked his 34-year colleague for making time to visit his team and welcomed to bring events of this scale to India. For Ajit, this is more than just a race weekend. It is a chance to imagine Chennai as a destination on the global motorsport calendar.
4: The LMP3 Pro-Am pole position.
2: Vijay waves the green flag at the Michelin Le Mans Cup, cheering on Indian drivers taking on the international field, including former Formula One driver Naren Karthikeyan and Aditya Patel. And while the engines roar at Silverstone, the bigger conversation is about taking that roar back home.
3: What it would take for India, Chennai to host events like the Le Mans series in India. And my wish is to see these events come to India.
2: Ajit wants India, and Chennai in particular, to host races of this scale. And Vijay's visit to Silverstone could offer a first-hand look at the infrastructure, scale and sporting ecosystem needed to make that ambition a reality. It is a striking crossover. Two of Tamil cinema's biggest stars, now connected not by cinema, but by their love for motorsport. 34 years of knowing each other, decades of fan rivalry. And this time, no box office battle. Just two stars, backing a shared ambition. To see India and Chennai take its place on the global motorsport map. Bureau Report, NDTV.
1: In other news, politics has erupted over Tamil Nadu Chief Minister C. Joseph Vijay's UK visit. During the visit, he waved the ceremonial green flag to start the Michelin Le Mans Cup race at Silverstone in the United Kingdom. As actor Ajit Kumar took part in the fifth round of the 2026 championship, now DMK has raised questions on CM Vijay's UK visit and said that farmers in the state are facing issues, but Vijay is travelling to UK. DMK further took a dig and said that Vijay is not there for work, but for sake of his friend. Meanwhile, AIA DMK chief EPS has also questioned Vijay over his UK visit and said that no far any pictures of his investment, the opportunities and the meetings which have come, but few pictures of one event is only out.
5: சட்டமன்றத்திற்கு இன்று முதலமைச்சராக இருக்கிற விஜய் இன்றுக்கு லண்டன் போயிருக்கிறார். குறுவை பயிர் செத்து போய்விட்டது, சம்பாவுக்கு தண்ணி திறக்கவில்லை, விவசாயிகள் பிரச்சனை இருக்கிறது, மீனவர் பிரச்சனை இருக்கிறது, நாடு முழுவதும் பிரச்சனை இருக்கிறது. முதலீட்டை ஈர்ப்பதற்கு இந்த முந்திரி குட்டைக்கு ஒன்றும் இப்போ அவசரம் தேவையில்லை.
6: 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He did not go for any investment purpose. He is going for his friend's sake. Friend's sake.
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15: 21 days in Kashmir. Unfiltered list of things I saw and observed on the ground.
16: Very special ground report from the line of control. There were some children who've lost limbs in the shelling.
17: For a country that has fought so many wars in the mountains and at high altitude.
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1: Welcome back. In other news, AI is getting smarter by the day, but are we keeping pace with the safeguards that are needed to control it? Some of the biggest names in tech are now calling for caution. Here's our report on why the AI race may need to slow down now.
2: AI is getting smarter, but are we getting better at controlling it? From AI agents breaking out of test environments to warnings of machines that could eventually outthink us, the biggest names in artificial intelligence are now asking for something unusual. Slow down. Not stop. Not surrender. Just buy some time. The warning comes from Anthropic CEO Dario Amodei. His message is blunt. AI capabilities are accelerating faster than safety can keep up. He says a more powerful AI swarm could, within months, potentially wreak havoc across the internet. His answer? Pace the frontier. Give safety systems time to catch up with the technology. And this is not just a CEO asking for caution. A former Anthropic researcher has walked away from the industry altogether. Jacob Coxon says the race is heading towards self-improving superintelligence. His fear? That AI developers are moving faster than humanity can understand the consequences. And he says the stakes could be existential.
21: Unfortunately, we know how to control nuclear weapons, pretty much. We don't yet know how to control AI. This is possibly the most dangerous technology that humanity has ever created. It's basically out of science fiction. I think we have no other choice but to cooperate internationally, because an arms race would be disastrous in a way that no other human activity has been in the past.
2: The fear is not simply about today's chatbots. It is about what happens when AI starts improving AI. Systems that can write code, find vulnerabilities, run multiple tasks, and potentially act with less human supervision? Recent tests have already shown AI agents behaving in unexpected ways. And that is precisely why the safety debate is getting louder. And now comes the remarkable part. Two of AI's biggest rivals are agreeing with Amodei. OpenAI's Sam Altman says, "I agree with Dario. Altman says it will bring in independent safety evaluators." Then came Elon Musk. "Dario is right. Different companies, different philosophies, but one shared concern. The AI race may be moving faster than the safeguards, because this is ultimately a race between two forces, capability and control. The AI industry says slowing down does not mean stopping progress. It means creating a buffer. Time to test, time to regulate, time to understand. Because the question is no longer simply, how smart can AI become? It is, can human control keep up? Bureau Report, NDTV.
1: Well, newly declassified US intelligence files reveal that India figured on Osama bin Laden's target list, with warnings issued years before the 9/11 attacks. 25 years after 9/11, the disclosures also raises a larger concern. Is Al-Qaeda rebuilding its networks in Afghanistan under Taliban rule? Take a look.

0: India was on Osama bin Laden's terror radar long before the world witnessed the horrors of 9/11. That is the explosive revelation from newly declassified documents released by the CIA. 25 years after 9/11 attacks, 71 secret briefs released and 100 plus pages declassified linked to Osama bin Laden. These documents span both the Clinton and Bush presidencies. Among the most striking disclosures is a warning delivered to the Clinton administration in 1998, 3 years before the attacks on New York and Washington. The documents reveal that India was among the countries identified by bin Laden as a potential target. The warning appears in a presidential daily brief dated August 28, 1998. Which outlined bin Laden's ambitions to expand terror operations far beyond the Middle East. According to the memo, the Al-Qaeda chief had mapped out plans to strike multiple countries, including India and Pakistan, alongside Egypt, Saudi Arabia, Yemen, Kuwait, Uganda, and Nigeria. While the briefing did not identify specific targets within India, nor provide operational timelines, it underscored the vast reach of bin Laden's terror network and its intent to launch attacks across several regions.
1: The most striking feature in the CIA documents is that the Al-Qaeda and of course the Osama bin Laden were planning terror attacks in India as well.
0: 25 years after 9/11, concerns about the resurgence of terror networks are once again mounting. A new report by the Washington Post warns that terrorist groups are actively regrouping inside Afghanistan. According to the report, Al-Qaeda and several offshoots have steadily rebuilt their presence under Taliban rule since the US withdrawal in 2021. Over the past 3 years alone, these groups are believed to have established at least 8 new bases, expanded their footprint across 14 Afghan provinces.
1: It is certainly concerning for India that Al-Qaeda continues to regroup in Afghanistan. While there is no imminent threat that has been potentially released by the Indian intelligence agencies, but India would be tracking these developments very closely and perhaps raise this with the Taliban as well. But the big question, will the regrouping of the Al-Qaeda and its offshoots across Afghanistan impact India, or will India raise this issue with the Taliban? Reporting for NDTV World from New Delhi, this is Aditya Rajkol.
2: Well, the Red Sea is fast emerging as another front in the Iran war. The Houthis are celebrating fresh battlefield gains, while Saudi Arabia scrambles to protect a critical lifeline. Meanwhile, Washington is holding back from direct military intervention. And with the Strait of Hormuz already blocked, the battle is now moving towards the Bab al-Mandab. Our next report telling you more.
3: Gunfire, chants, and scenes of jubilation. This is how Houthi fighters are celebrating their push into Yemen's western coast after seizing ground around Mocha and Tubab. Their big prize is the Perim Island, which sits at the mouth of the strategic Bab al-Mandab Strait. Bab al-Mandab is a critical shipping choke point linking the Red Sea to the Gulf of Aden. Control of the strait gives the Houthis leverage over one of the world's busiest trade routes. Threat in these waterways extends beyond shipping into the heart of Saudi Arabia's energy network. Riyadh has long relied on its east-west pipeline to bypass the Strait of Hormuz. But attacks on Saudi energy infrastructure have now put the alternative route under pressure. The Houthis also warned that Saudi vessels will remain under their blockade. Riyadh is reportedly looking to Washington for a stronger response against the Houthis. But Donald Trump has so far shown little appetite for a direct confrontation with the Houthis. The pressure is also testing Saudi Arabia's new security understanding with Pakistan. Islamabad's military leadership has so far ruled out direct military intervention. Any prolonged disruption to Gulf production could send crude prices surging. Goldman Sachs has warned that Brent could cross $120 a barrel if Gulf production remains severely disrupted. Bureau Report, NDTV World.
2: And with that, we slip into a very short break. Come right back. News and updates continues here on NDTV.

0: We are crossing a heavy ridge line now. We are going to be descending into the valley where the damage has taken place. This is the Bhotekoshi River now. It used to be Trishuli downstream. It's now the Bhotekoshi. This is the first look that we saw by helicopter of the exact spot where the floods broke through. To my left over here, they were all homes. Ashwini, you see the bank of the river over here? They were all homes. None of them exist. They've been completely washed away. There is 100% destruction over here. 100%. There are no homes, no structures at all. As we go back towards Kathmandu, there's a helicopter right there. It's got dead bodies slung underneath it, is what we're told. Well, we're now in Trishuli, and it's in fact just on the banks of the Trishuli over here that a lot of the damage has taken place. Well, we are at one of the sites where there are rescue operations which are now taking place. The Nepalese army is over here. How is every minute absolutely critical in an operation like this? Time is not on your side.
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2: Hello and welcome. You're watching NDTV with me, Raisha Sehgal. There's lots of time for you on the show, but first, the headlines. BRICS summit concludes. World leaders thank India for hosting BRICS. PM says BRICS growing in strength. Politics erupts over BRICS dinner menu. Congress slams all vegetarian menu, says 80% of the Indians are non-vegetarians. Fire, naraz, fufa, mamu jai. Union Home Minister Amit Shah's big statement on UCC says Uniform Civil Code will be implemented in NDA-ruled states by 2029. DMK hits out at Tamil Nadu Chief Minister Vijay over his UK trip, says CM did not travel to the UK for any official or investment-related work, but instead went to attend a car racing event and meet his friend. Elon Musk, Sam Altman and Anthropic CEO Dario Amodei agree that AI development may need to slow down, highlighting growing concerns over the pace and risk of advancing AI. US President Donald Trump said he had no objection to Gulf countries holding talks with Iran, calling such discussions up to them and fine. His remarks came as UAE Crown Prince met Iranian President Masoud Pezeshkian on the sidelines of the BRICS summit in New Delhi.

0: time to witness the Michelin Le Mans Cup. He also backed Vijay's push to promote sport and expressed his own dream of seeing world-class motorsport events hosted in India, especially in Chennai.
1: Two names that have fueled one of Tamil cinema's biggest fan rivalries. Two superstars who have been compared, debated and pitted against each other for decades. But at Silverstone, that rivalry takes the back seat. Because this time, Ajit Kumar and Vijay are sharing the same racing stage. And more importantly, a shared motorsport dream. A passion for racing and a dream to bring world-class motorsport events to Indian soil.
2: Extremely thankful to the Honorable Chief Minister of Tamil Nadu, Mr. C. Joseph Vijay, to have taken time off from his busy schedule to come and visit us at Silverstone. We've been colleagues in the film industry for the last 34 years, and I'm very happy for him that he's now the Chief Minister-elect.
1: Ajit Kumar, himself racing at Silverstone, had a special message for Vijay. He thanked his 34-year colleague for making time to visit his team and welcomed to bring events of this scale to India. For Ajit, this is more than just a race weekend. It is a chance to imagine Chennai as a destination on the global motorsport calendar.
3: The LMP3 Pro-Am pole position.
1: Vijay waves the green flag at the Michelin Le Mans Cup, cheering on Indian drivers taking on the international field, including former Formula One driver Naren Karthikeyan and Aditya Patel. And while the engines roar at Silverstone, the bigger conversation is about taking that roar back home.
2: What it would take for India, Chennai to host events like the Le Mans series in India. And my vision, my wish is to see these events come to India.
1: Ajit wants India, and Chennai in particular, to host races of this scale. And Vijay's visit to Silverstone could offer a first-hand look at the infrastructure, scale and sporting ecosystem needed to make that ambition a reality. It is a striking crossover. Two of Tamil cinema's biggest stars, now connected not by cinema, but by their love for motorsport. 34 years of knowing each other, decades of fan rivalry. And this time, no box office battle, just two stars, backing a shared ambition. To see India and Chennai take its place on the global motorsport map. Bureau Report, NDTV.
0: In other news, politics has erupted over Tamil Nadu Chief Minister C. Joseph Vijay's UK visit. During the visit, he waved the ceremonial green flag to start the Michelin Le Mans Cup race at Silverstone in the United Kingdom. As actor Ajit Kumar took part in the fifth round of the 2026 championship, now DMK has raised questions on CM Vijay's UK visit and said that farmers in the state are facing issues, but Vijay is travelling to UK. DMK further took a dig and said that Vijay is not there for work, but for sake of his friend. Meanwhile, AIA DMK chief EPS has also questioned Vijay over his UK visit and said that no far any pictures of his investment, the opportunities and the meetings which have come, but few pictures of one event is only out.
4: சட்டமன்றத்திற்கு இன்று முதலமைச்சராக இருக்கிற விஜய் இன்றுக்கு லண்டன் போயிருக்கிறார். குறுவை பயிர் செத்து போய்விட்டது, சம்பாவுக்கு தண்ணி திறக்கவில்லை, விவசாயிகள் பிரச்சனை இருக்கிறது, மீனவர் பிரச்சனை இருக்கிறது, நாடு முழுவதும் பிரச்சனை இருக்கிறது. முதலீட்டை ஈர்ப்பதற்கு இந்த முந்திரி கொட்டைக்கு ஒன்றும் இப்ப அவசரம் தேவையில்லை.
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2: 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New rules of engagement. Ambitions crossing borders. Voices refusing to wait their turn. India is chasing years. Faster. Bolder. More restless. It doesn't stop. Neither do we. NDTV. When it really matters.
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7: This isn't just about cars and bikes. This is about how you move. This car makes no sense, yet it makes every sense.
8: What we are sitting inside is a Joby-powered air taxi.
7: Your friend said, "Ye le le." We said, "Maybe not." Hi, my name is Siddharth Sharma. I'm your ND.
1: Welcome back. In other news, AI is getting smarter by the day, but are we keeping pace with the safeguards that are needed to control it? Some of the biggest names in tech are now calling for caution. Here's our report on why the AI race may need to slow down now.
9: AI is getting smarter, but are we getting better at controlling it? From AI agents breaking out of test environments, to warnings of machines that could eventually outthink us. The biggest names in artificial intelligence are now asking for something unusual. Slow down. Not stop. Not surrender. Just buy some time. The warning comes from Anthropic CEO Dario Amodè. His message is blunt. AI capabilities are accelerating faster than safety can keep up. He says a more powerful AI swarm could, within months, potentially wreak havoc across the internet. His answer? Pace the frontier. Give safety systems time to catch up with the technology. And this is not just a CEO asking for caution. A former Anthropic researcher has walked away from the industry altogether. Jacob Coxon says the race is heading towards self-improving superintelligence. His fear? That AI developers are moving faster than humanity can understand the consequences. And he says the stakes could be existential.
10: Unfortunately, we know how to control nuclear weapons, pretty much. We don't yet know how to control AI. This is possibly the most dangerous technology that humanity has ever created. It's basically out of science fiction. I think we have no other choice but to cooperate internationally, because an arms race would be disastrous in a way that no other human activity has been in the past.
9: The fear is not simply about today's chatbots. It is about what happens when AI starts improving AI. Systems that can write code, find vulnerabilities, run multiple tasks, and potentially act with less human supervision. Recent tests have already shown AI agents behaving in unexpected ways. And that is precisely why the safety debate is getting louder. And now comes the remarkable part. Two of AI's biggest rivals are agreeing with Amodè. OpenAI's Sam Altman says, "I agree with Dario." Altman says it will bring in independent safety evaluators. Then came Elon Musk. Dario is right. Different companies, different philosophies, but one shared concern. The AI race may be moving faster than the safeguards, because this is ultimately a race between two forces, capability and control. The AI industry says slowing down does not mean stopping progress. It means creating a buffer. Time to test, time to regulate, time to understand. Because the question is no longer simply, how smart can AI become? It is, can human control keep up? Bureau Report, NDTV.
1: Well, newly declassified U.S. intelligence files reveal that India figured on Osama bin Laden's target list, with warnings issued years before the 9/11 attacks. 25 years after 9/11, the disclosures also raises a larger concern. Is Al-Qaeda rebuilding its networks in Afghanistan under Taliban rule? Take a look.

0: India was on Osama bin Laden's terror radar long before the world witnessed the horrors of 9/11. That is the explosive revelation from newly declassified documents released by the CIA. 25 years after 9/11 attacks, 71 secret briefs released and 100 plus pages declassified linked to Osama bin Laden. These documents span both the Clinton and Bush presidencies. Among the most striking disclosures is a warning delivered to the Clinton administration in 1998, 3 years before the attacks on New York and Washington. The documents reveal that India was among the countries identified by bin Laden as a potential target. The warning appears in a presidential daily brief dated August 28, 1998, which outlined bin Laden's ambitions to expand terror operations far beyond the Middle East. According to the memo, the Al-Qaeda chief had mapped out plans to strike multiple countries, including India and Pakistan, alongside Egypt, Saudi Arabia, Yemen, Kuwait, Uganda, and Nigeria. While the briefing did not identify specific targets within India nor provide operational timelines, it underscored the vast reach of bin Laden's terror network and its intent to launch attacks across several regions.
1: The most striking feature in the CIA documents is that the Al-Qaeda and of course the Osama bin Laden were planning terror attacks in India as well.
0: 25 years after 9/11, concerns about the resurgence of terror networks are once again mounting. A new report by the Washington Post warns that terrorist groups are actively regrouping inside Afghanistan. According to the report, Al-Qaeda and several offshoots have steadily rebuilt their presence under Taliban rule since the US withdrawal in 2021. Over the past 3 years alone, these groups are believed to have established at least 8 new bases, expanded their footprint across 14 Afghan provinces.
1: It is certainly concerning for India that Al-Qaeda continues to regroup in Afghanistan. While there is no imminent threat that has been potentially released by the Indian intelligence agencies, but India would be tracking these developments very closely and perhaps raise this with the Taliban as well. But the big question, will the regrouping of the Al-Qaeda and its offshoots across Afghanistan impact India, or will India raise this issue with the Taliban? Reporting for NDTV World from New Delhi, this is Aditya Rajkol.
2: Well, the Red Sea is fast emerging as another front in the Iran war. The Houthis are celebrating fresh battlefield gains, while Saudi Arabia scrambles to protect a critical lifeline. Meanwhile, Washington is holding back from direct military intervention. And with the Strait of Hormuz already blocked, the battle is now moving towards the Bab al-Mandab. Our next report telling you more.
3: Gunfire, chants, and scenes of jubilation. This is how Houthi fighters are celebrating their push into Yemen's western coast after seizing ground around Mocha and Tubab. Their big prize is the Perim Island, which sits at the mouth of the strategic Bab al-Mandab Strait. Bab al-Mandab is a critical shipping choke point linking the Red Sea to the Gulf of Aden. Control of the strait gives the Houthis leverage over one of the world's busiest trade routes. Threat in these waterways extends beyond shipping into the heart of Saudi Arabia's energy network. Riyadh has long relied on its east-west pipeline to bypass the Strait of Hormuz. But attacks on Saudi energy infrastructure have now put the alternative route under pressure. The Houthis also warned that Saudi vessels will remain under their blockade. Riyadh is reportedly looking to Washington for a stronger response against the Houthis. But Donald Trump has so far shown little appetite for a direct confrontation with the Houthis. The pressure is also testing Saudi Arabia's new security understanding with Pakistan. Islamabad's military leadership has so far ruled out direct military intervention. Any prolonged disruption to Gulf production could send crude prices surging. Goldman Sachs has warned that Brent could cross $120 a barrel if Gulf production remains severely disrupted. Bureau Report, NDTV World.
2: And with that, we slip into a very short break. Come right back. News and updates continues here on NDTV.
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2: Hello and welcome. You're watching NDTV with me, Raisha Sehgal. There's lots lined up for you on the show, but first, the headlines. BRICS summit concludes. World leaders thank India for hosting BRICS. PM says BRICS growing in strength. Politics erupts over BRICS dinner menu. Congress slams all vegetarian menu, says 80% of the Indians are non-vegetarians. Fire, naraz, fufa, mamu jai. Union Home Minister Amit Shah's big statement on UCC says Uniform Civil Code will be implemented in NDA-ruled states by 2029. DMK hits out at Tamil Nadu Chief Minister Vijay over his UK trip, says CM did not travel to the UK for any official or investment-related work, but instead went to attend a car racing event and meet his friend. Elon Musk, Sam Altman and Anthropic CEO Dario Amodei agree that AI development may need to slow down, highlighting growing concerns over the pace and risk of advancing AI. US President Donald Trump said he had no objection to Gulf countries holding talks with Iran, calling such discussions up to them and fine. His remarks came as UAE Crown Prince met Iranian President Masoud Pezeshkian on the sidelines of the BRICS summit in New Delhi.

0: And it's the final day of the BRICS summit in India as leaders come together with a strong message of cooperation and a shared global South agenda. Prime Minister Modi, in his closing remarks, said that inclusive growth remains the aim, with BRICS nations set to rise together for humanity. He also said that growing confidence in BRICS among global South nations would drive greater cooperation. Russian President Vladimir Putin, meanwhile, stressed that a multilateral approach can ensure stability. And as the summit draws to a close, Prime Minister Modi joined other leaders for the BRICS family photo. Standing at the center with Russian President Vladimir Putin and the Chinese President Xi Jinping alongside him.
1: यह ब्रिक्स की बढ़ती ताकत, आकर्षण और अभूतपूर्व विश्वास का प्रमाण है. फ्रेंड्स, भारत की अध्यक्षता में हमने सभी प्रयास, रिजिलियंस, इनोवेशन, कोऑपरेशन, सस्टेनेबिलिटी इन चार स्तंभों पर केंद्रित किए हैं. 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समूह में रिजिलियंस बढ़ाने पर विशेष बल दिया है.
2: The extended format, the wide representation we see here today reaffirms that the respect for BRICS is growing. Many in the world are attracted by our basic values and ideals. Let me assure you that our organization will continue to work with all international partners to make sure we see sustainable and stable economic growth. We expect this BRICS outreach summit meeting to be quite beneficial. BRICS today is one of the core driving powers towards strengthening true multilateral approach to international relations, to forming a more stable multipolar world order. Let me emphasize that BRICS countries see growth in populations year by year. They see their economies develop and emerge even greater.
0: Meanwhile, a political fight has also erupted over the all-vegetarian menu of the BRICS gala dinner. It has now become a political talking point. Congress MP Rahul Gandhi has questioned the absence of non-vegetarian dishes, saying that 80% of India is non-vegetarian. Meanwhile, AIMIM's Waris Pathan took a sharper jibe, saying that mutton chicken gone missing. Meanwhile, Union Minister Kiran Rijiju has countered the Congress and the opposition. The minister has said that the foreign guests relished Indian vegetarian cuisine. The BJP says that the opposition has nothing to criticize, so it's left with counting dishes. The dinner menu was an elaborate showcase of India's culinary diversity, from Khandvi millet and mushroom galoti to paneer, Himalayan guchi, South Indian puriyal and millet palau. What was meant to be a celebration of India's food and culture has now served up a fresh political fight. You can listen to all the reactions coming in on this.
3: Jo yahan pe mans ke naam ke upar target karte hain, unke do do mukhyamantri mandir mein baithkar mans kha rahe hain. क्योंकि ये लोग तो रूप बदलने वाले रूप हैं. हमारी अपनी आइडियोलॉजी है, हम अपनी 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
0: And well, earlier today on this whole BRICS menu issue that the Congress has come out with and why there was no non-veg on that platter, I earlier spoke with Chef Sanjeev Kapoor, who of course needs no introduction, the celebrity chef, and this is what he had to say. You know, it's of course showcasing India's vegetarian platter from south to north to even Gujarat and other states on one rather plate. But talk to us more about, we're also learning that it is also perhaps good for easy digestion that the leaders were given vegetarian and light sort of vegetarian meal.
6: See, I think first and foremost, when a menu is being planned, of course, you keep everything in mind, and digestion, health, everything is kept in mind when chefs are designing the menu. And it's not, you have to understand there would be some degree of difficulty that would be brought in dishes. There would be some innovation that would be brought in. There would be authenticity. And also, remember, food plays a very important part in food diplomacy. Mm. In that, we have to keep everything in mind. It is not, when a menu is being planned, the last thing that goes into a chef's mind is that how would it break the world? Never. It is how we bring the world together. Okay. That's every chef, no matter which part of the world, whether vegetarian, non-vegetarian, I think that's how a chef's mind thinks. Mm.
0: In other news, Union Home Minister Amit Shah said that Seva Sankalp Abhiyan will begin on September 17th, and this is being done to mark Prime Minister Narendra Modi's birthday and his 25 years in public life. Shah said that the campaign built around the slogan Jan Seva Hi Prabhu Seva will focus on public participation in the goal of making India a developed nation by 2047. The Home Minister also made a major announcement on the Uniform Civil Code, saying that he was confident that the UCC would be implemented in all 21 BJP NDA ruled states before 2029. He accused the Congress-led era of policy paralysis, coalition compulsions, corruption, casteism, and dynastic politics, saying that the country had since then been freed.
7: Dher sare rajyon mein कॉमन सिविल कोड यूसीसी को हमने इंट्रोड्यूस किया है, और मुझे विश्वास है कि भाजपा एनडीए शासित 21 राज्यों में हम 2029 के पहले यूसीसी को इंट्रोड्यूस करेंगे। 2014 से पहले हमारे देश 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
0: Ajit Kumar and Vijay, two of Tamil cinema's biggest names and at the center of one of its longest running fan rivalries, shared the spotlight at Silverstone. But this time, it was not about cinema or box office numbers. Ajit hailed Vijay's visit to his racing event, thanked him for making time to witness the Michelin Le Mans Cup. He also backed Vijay's push to promote sport and expressed his own dream of seeing world-class motorsport events hosted in India, especially in Chennai.
8: Two names that have fueled one of Tamil cinema's biggest fan rivalries. Two superstars who have been compared, debated and pitted against each other for decades. But at Silverstone, that rivalry takes the back seat. Because this time, Ajit Kumar and Vijay are sharing the same racing stage. And more importantly, a shared motorsport dream. A passion for racing and a dream to bring world-class motorsport events to Indian soil.
6: Extremely thankful to the Honorable Chief Minister of Tamil Nadu, Mr. C. Joseph Vijay, to have taken time off from his busy schedule to come and visit us at Silverstone. We've been colleagues in the film industry for the last 34 years, and I'm very happy for him that he's now the Chief Minister-elect.
8: Ajit Kumar, himself racing at Silverstone, had a special message for Vijay. He thanked his 34-year colleague for making time to visit his team and welcomed to bring events of this scale to India. For Ajit, this is more than just a race weekend. It is a chance to imagine Chennai as a destination on the global motorsport calendar.
9: The LMP3 Pro-Am pole position.
8: Vijay waves the green flag at the Michelin Le Mans Cup, cheering on Indian drivers taking on the international field, including former Formula One driver Naren Karthikeyan and Aditya Patel. And while the engines roar at Silverstone, the bigger conversation is about taking that roar back home.
6: What it would take for India, Chennai to host events like the Le Mans series in India. And my wish is to see these events come to India.
8: Ajit wants India, and Chennai in particular, to host races of this scale. And Vijay's visit to Silverstone could offer a first-hand look at the infrastructure, scale and sporting ecosystem needed to make that ambition a reality. It is a striking crossover. Two of Tamil cinema's biggest stars, now connected not by cinema, but by their love for motorsport. 34 years of knowing each other, decades of fan rivalry. And this time, no box office battle, just two stars, backing a shared ambition. To see India and Chennai take its place on the global motorsport map. Bureau Report, NDTV.
0: In other news, politics has erupted over Tamil Nadu Chief Minister C. Joseph Vijay's UK visit. During the visit, he waved the ceremonial green flag to start the Michelin Le Mans Cup race at Silverstone in the United Kingdom. As actor Ajit Kumar took part in the fifth round of the 2026 championship, now DMK has raised questions on CM Vijay's UK visit and said that farmers in the state are facing issues, but Vijay is travelling to UK. DMK further took a dig and said that Vijay is not there for work, but for sake of his friend. Meanwhile, AIADMK chief EPS has also questioned Vijay over his UK visit and said that no far any pictures of his investment, the opportunities and the meetings which have come, but few pictures of one event is only out.
10: சட்டமன்றத்திற்கு இன்று முதலமைச்சராக இருக்கிற விஜய் இன்றுக்கு லண்டன் போயிருக்கிறார். குறுவை பயிர் செத்து போய்விட்டது, சம்பாவுக்கு தண்ணி திறக்கவில்லை, விவசாயிகள் பிரச்சனை இருக்கிறது, மீனவர் பிரச்சனை இருக்கிறது, நாடு முழுவதும் பிரச்சனை இருக்கிறது. முதலீட்டை ஈர்ப்பதற்கு இந்த முந்திரி குட்டைக்கு ஒன்றும் இப்போ அவசரம் தேவையில்லை.
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20: 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Unfiltered list of things I saw and observed on the ground.
16: Very special ground report from the line of control. There were some children who've lost limbs in the shelling.
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23: By noon, the world has changed. The headlines tell you what happened.
0: Welcome back. In other news, AI is getting smarter by the day, but are we keeping pace with the safeguards that are needed to control it? Some of the biggest names in tech are now calling for caution. Here's our report on why the AI race may need to slow down now.
8: AI is getting smarter, but are we getting better at controlling it? From AI agents breaking out of test environments to warnings of machines that could eventually outthink us, the biggest names in artificial intelligence are now asking for something unusual. Slow down. Not stop. Not surrender. Just buy some time. The warning comes from Anthropic CEO Dario Amodei. His message is blunt. AI capabilities are accelerating faster than safety can keep up. He says a more powerful AI swarm could, within months, potentially wreak havoc across the internet. His answer? Pace the frontier. Give safety systems time to catch up with the technology. And this is not just a CEO asking for caution. A former Anthropic researcher has walked away from the industry altogether. Jacob Coxon says the race is heading towards self-improving superintelligence. His fear? That AI developers are moving faster than humanity can understand the consequences. And he says the stakes could be existential.
24: Unfortunately, we know how to control nuclear weapons, pretty much. We don't yet know how to control AI. This is possibly the most dangerous technology that humanity has ever created. It's basically out of science fiction. I think we have no other choice but to cooperate internationally, because an arms race would be disastrous in a way that no other human activity has been in the past.
8: The fear is not simply about today's chatbots. It is about what happens when AI starts improving AI. Systems that can write code, find vulnerabilities, run multiple tasks, and potentially act with less human supervision Recent tests have already shown AI agents behaving in unexpected ways. And that is precisely why the safety debate is getting louder. And now comes the remarkable part. Two of AI's biggest rivals are agreeing with Amode. OpenAI's Sam Altman says, "I agree with Dario." Altman says it will bring in independent safety evaluators. Then came Elon Musk. Dario is right. Different companies, different philosophies, but one shared concern. The AI race may be moving faster than the safeguards, because this is ultimately a race between two forces, capability and control. The AI industry says slowing down does not mean stopping progress. It means creating a buffer. Time to test, time to regulate, time to understand. Because the question is no longer simply, how smart

0: smart can AI become? It is, can human control keep up? Bureau Report, NDTV.
1: Well, newly declassified U.S. intelligence files reveal that India figured on Osama bin Laden's target list, with warnings issued years before the 9/11 attacks. 25 years after 9/11, the disclosures also raises a larger concern. Is Al-Qaeda rebuilding its networks in Afghanistan under Taliban rule? Take a look.

0: India was on Osama bin Laden's terror radar long before the world witnessed the horrors of 9/11. That is the explosive revelation from newly declassified documents released by the CIA. 25 years after 9/11 attacks, 71 secret briefs released and 100 plus pages declassified linked to Osama bin Laden. These documents span both the Clinton and Bush presidencies. Among the most striking disclosures is a warning delivered to the Clinton administration in 1998, 3 years before the attacks on New York and Washington. The documents reveal that India was among the countries identified by bin Laden as a potential target. The warning appears in a presidential daily brief dated August 28, 1998, which outlined bin Laden's ambitions to expand terror operations far beyond the Middle East. According to the memo, the Al-Qaeda chief had mapped out plans to strike multiple countries, including India and Pakistan, alongside Egypt, Saudi Arabia, Yemen, Kuwait, Uganda, and Nigeria. While the briefing did not identify specific targets within India nor provide operational timelines, it underscored the vast reach of bin Laden's terror network and its intent to launch attacks across several regions.
1: The most striking feature in the CIA documents is that the Al-Qaeda and of course the Osama bin Laden were planning terror attacks in India as well.
0: 25 years after 9/11, concerns about the resurgence of terror networks are once again mounting. A new report by the Washington Post warns that terrorist groups are actively regrouping inside Afghanistan. According to the report, Al-Qaeda and several offshoots have steadily rebuilt their presence under Taliban rule since the US withdrawal in 2021. Over the past 3 years alone, these groups are believed to have established at least 8 new bases, expanded their footprint across 14 Afghan provinces.
1: It is certainly concerning for India that Al-Qaeda continues to regroup in Afghanistan. While there is no imminent threat that has been potentially released by the Indian intelligence agencies, but India would be tracking these developments very closely and perhaps raise this with the Taliban as well. But the big question, will the regrouping of the Al-Qaeda and its offshoots across Afghanistan impact India, or will India raise this issue with the Taliban? Reporting for NDTV World from New Delhi, this is Aditya Rajkol.
2: Well, the Red Sea is fast emerging as another front in the Iran war. The Houthis are celebrating fresh battlefield gains, while Saudi Arabia scrambles to protect a critical lifeline. Meanwhile, Washington is holding back from direct military intervention. And with the Strait of Hormuz already blocked, the battle is now moving towards the Bab al-Mandab. Our next report telling you more.
3: Gunfire, chants, and scenes of jubilation. This is how Houthi fighters are celebrating their push into Yemen's western coast after seizing ground around Mocha and Tubab. Their big prize is the Perim Island, which sits at the mouth of the strategic Bab al-Mandab Strait. Bab al-Mandab is a critical shipping choke point linking the Red Sea to the Gulf of Aden. Control of the strait gives the Houthis leverage over one of the world's busiest trade routes. Threat in these waterways extends beyond shipping into the heart of Saudi Arabia's energy network. Riyadh has long relied on its east-west pipeline to bypass the Strait of Hormuz. But attacks on Saudi energy infrastructure have now put the alternative route under pressure. The Houthis also warned that Saudi vessels will remain under their blockade.

0: Riyadh is reportedly looking to Washington for a stronger response against the Houthis. But Donald Trump has so far shown little appetite for a direct confrontation with the Houthis. The pressure is also testing Saudi Arabia's new security understanding with Pakistan. Islamabad's military leadership has so far ruled out direct military intervention. Any prolonged disruption to Gulf production could send crude prices surging. Goldman Sachs has warned that Brent could cross $120 a barrel if Gulf production remains severely disrupted. Bureau Report, NDTV World.
1: And with that, we slip into a very short break. Come right back. News and updates continues here on NDTV.

0: We are crossing a heavy ridgeline now. We are going to be descending into the valley where the damage has taken place. This is the Bhotekoshi River now. It used to be Trishuli downstream. It's now the Bhotekoshi. This is the first look that we saw by helicopter of the exact spot where the floods broke through. To my left over here, they were all homes. Ashwini, you see the bank of the river over here? They were all homes. None of them exist. They've been completely washed away. There is 100% destruction over here. 100%. There are no homes, no structures at all. As we go back towards Kathmandu, there's a helicopter right there. It's got dead bodies slung underneath it, is what we're told. Well, we're now in Trishuli, and it's in fact just on the banks of the Trishuli over here that a lot of the damage has taken place. Well, we are at one of the sites where there are rescue operations which are now taking place. The Nepalese army is over here. How is every minute absolutely critical in an operation like this? Time is not in your side.
1: We are more than 90 people here. So we are trying best.
0: With our reports, we hope to get and provide our viewers a bigger, better idea of the extent of the devastation and what the people of Nepal are.
2: Hello and welcome. You're watching NDTV with me, Raisha Sehgal. There's lots of time for you on the show, but first, the headlines. BRICS summit concludes. World leaders thank India for hosting BRICS. PM says BRICS growing in strength. Politics erupts over BRICS dinner menu. Congress slams all vegetarian menu, says 80% of the Indians are non-vegetarians. Fire, naraaz, Fufa, Mamu Jai. Union Home Minister Amit Shah's big statement on UCC says Uniform Civil Code will be implemented in NDA-ruled states by 2029. DMK hits out at Tamil Nadu Chief Minister Vijay over his UK trip, says CM did not travel to the UK for any official or investment-related work, but instead went to attend a car racing event and meet his friend. Elon Musk, Sam Altman and Anthropic CEO Dario Amodei agree that AI development may need to slow down, highlighting growing concerns over the pace and risk of advancing AI. US President Donald Trump said he had no objection to Gulf countries holding talks with Iran, calling such discussions up to them and fine. His remarks came as UAE Crown Prince met Iranian President Masoud Pezeshkian on the sidelines of the BRICS summit in New Delhi.

And it's the final day of the BRICS summit in India as leaders come together with a strong message of cooperation and a shared global South agenda. Prime Minister Modi, in his closing remarks, said that inclusive growth remains the aim, with BRICS nations set to rise together for humanity. He also said that growing confidence in BRICS among global South nations would drive greater cooperation. Russian President Vladimir Putin, meanwhile, stressed that a multilateral approach can ensure stability. And as the summit draws to a close, Prime Minister Modi joined other leaders for the BRICS family photo. Standing at the center with Russian President Vladimir Putin and the Chinese President Xi Jinping,

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1: And well, earlier today on this whole BRICS menu issue that the Congress has come out with and why there was no non-veg on that platter, I earlier spoke with Chef Sanjeev Kapoor, who of course needs no introduction, the celebrity chef, and this is what he had to say. You know, it's of course showcasing India's vegetarian platter from south to north to even Gujarat and other states on one rather plate. But talk to us more about, we're also learning that it is also perhaps good for easy digestion that the leaders were given vegetarian and light sort of vegetarian meal.
2: See, I think first and foremost, when a menu is being planned, of course, you keep everything in mind, and digestion, health, everything is kept in mind when chefs are designing the menu. And it's not, you have to understand there would be some degree of difficulty that would be brought in dishes. There would be some innovation that would be brought in. There would be authenticity. And also, remember, food plays a very important part in food diplomacy. Mm. In that, we have to keep everything in mind. It is not, when a menu is being planned, the last thing that goes into a chef's mind is that how would it break the world? Never. It is how we bring the world together. Okay. That's every chef, no matter which part of the world, whether vegetarian, non-vegetarian, I think that's how a chef's mind thinks. Mm.
1: In other news, Union Home Minister Amit Shah said that Seva Sankalp Abhiyan will begin on September 17th, and this is being done to mark Prime Minister Narendra Modi's birthday and his 25 years in public life. Shah said that the campaign built around the slogan Jan Seva Hi Prabhu Seva will focus on public participation in the goal of making India a developed nation by 2047. The Home Minister also made a major announcement on the Uniform Civil Code, saying that he was confident that the UCC would be implemented in all 21 BJP NDA ruled states before 2029. He accused the Congress-led era of policy paralysis, coalition compulsions, corruption, casteism, and dynastic politics, saying that the country had since then been freed.
3: Dheer sare rajyon mein कॉमन सिविल कोड यूसीसी को हमने इंट्रोड्यूस किया है, और मुझे विश्वास है कि भाजपा एनडीए शासित 21 राज्यों में हम 2029 के पहले यूसीसी को इंट्रोड्यूस करेंगे। 2014 से पहले हमारे देश 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
1: Ajit Kumar and Vijay, two of Tamil cinema's biggest names and at the center of one of its longest running fan rivalries, shared the spotlight at Silverstone. But this time it was not about cinema or box office numbers. Ajit hailed Vijay's visit to his racing event, thanked him for making time to witness the Michelin Le Mans Cup. He also backed Vijay's push to promote sport and expressed his own dream of seeing world-class motorsport events hosted in India, especially in Chennai.

0: Minister of Tamil Nadu, Mr. C. Joseph Vijay, to have taken time off from his busy schedule to come and visit us at Silverstone. We've been colleagues in the film industry for the last 34 years, and I'm very happy for him that he's now the Chief Minister-elect.
1: Ajit Kumar, himself racing at Silverstone, had a special message for Vijay. He thanked his 34-year colleague for making time to visit his team and welcomed to bring events of this scale to India. For Ajit, this is more than just a race weekend. It is a chance to imagine Chennai as a destination on the global motorsport calendar.
2: The LMP3 Pro-Am pole position.
1: Vijay waves the green flag at the Michelin Le Mans Cup, cheering on Indian drivers taking on the international field, including former Formula One driver Naren Karthikeyan and Aditya Patel. And while the engines roar at Silverstone, the bigger conversation is about taking that roar back home.
0: What it would take for India, Chennai to host events like the Le Mans series in India. And my wish is to see these events come to India.
1: Ajit wants India, and Chennai in particular, to host races of this scale. And Vijay's visit to Silverstone could offer a first-hand look at the infrastructure, scale and sporting ecosystem needed to make that ambition a reality. It is a striking crossover. Two of Tamil cinema's biggest stars, now connected not by cinema, but by their love for motorsport. 34 years of knowing each other, decades of fan rivalry. And this time, no box office battle, just two stars, backing a shared ambition. To see India and Chennai take its place on the global motorsport map. Bureau Report, NDTV.
3: In other news, politics has erupted over Tamil Nadu Chief Minister C. Joseph Vijay's UK visit. During the visit, he waved the ceremonial green flag to start the Michelin Le Mans Cup race at Silverstone in the United Kingdom. As actor Ajit Kumar took part in the fifth round of the 2026 championship, now DMK has raised questions on CM Vijay's UK visit and said that farmers in the state are facing issues, but Vijay is travelling to UK. DMK further took a dig and said that Vijay is not there for work, but for sake of his friend. Meanwhile, AIADMK chief EPS has also questioned Vijay over his UK visit and said that no far any pictures of his investment, the opportunities and the meetings which have come, but few pictures of one event is only out.
4: சட்டமன்றத்திற்கு இன்று முதலமைச்சராக இருக்கிற விஜய் இன்றுக்கு லண்டன் போயிருக்கிறார். குறுவை பயிர் செத்து போய்விட்டது, சம்பாவுக்கு தண்ணி திறக்கவில்லை, விவசாயிகள் பிரச்சனை இருக்கிறது, மீனவர் பிரச்சனை இருக்கிறது, நாடு முழுவதும் பிரச்சனை இருக்கிறது. முதலீட்டை ஈர்ப்பதற்கு இந்த முந்திரி குட்டைக்கு ஒன்றும் இப்போ அவசரம் தேவையில்லை.
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0: 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New rules of engagement. Ambitions crossing borders. Voices refusing to wait their turn. India is chasing gears. Faster. Bolder. More restless. It doesn't stop. Neither do we. NDTV. When it really matters.
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9: This isn't just about cars and bikes. This is about how you move.
10: This car makes no sense, yet it makes every sense.
11: What we are sitting inside is a Joby-powered air taxi.
9: Your friend said, "Yeah, Lily." We said, "Maybe not." Hi, my name is Siddharth Sharma. I'm your ND.
12: Welcome back. In other news, AI is getting smarter by the day, but are we keeping pace with the safeguards that are needed to control it? Some of the biggest names in tech are now calling for caution. Here's our report on why the AI race may need to slow down now.
13: AI is getting smarter, but are we getting better at controlling it? From AI agents breaking out of test environments, to warnings of machines that could eventually outthink us. The biggest names in artificial intelligence are now asking for something unusual. Slow down. Not stop. Not surrender. Just buy some time. The warning comes from Anthropic CEO Dario Amodè. His message is blunt. AI capabilities are accelerating faster than safety can keep up. He says a more powerful AI swarm could, within months, potentially wreak havoc across the internet. His answer? Pace the frontier. Give safety systems time to catch up with the technology. And this is not just a CEO asking for caution. A former Anthropic researcher has walked away from the industry altogether. Jacob Coxon says the race is heading towards self-improving superintelligence. His fear? That AI developers are moving faster than humanity can understand the consequences. And he says the stakes could be existential.
14: Unfortunately, we know how to control nuclear weapons, pretty much. We don't yet know how to control AI. This is possibly the most dangerous technology that humanity has ever created. It's basically out of science fiction. I think we have no other choice but to cooperate internationally, because an arms race would be disastrous in a way that no other human activity has been in the past.
13: The fear is not simply about today's chatbots. It is about what happens when AI starts improving AI. Systems that can write code, find vulnerabilities, run multiple tasks, and potentially act with less human supervision. Recent tests have already shown AI agents behaving in unexpected ways. And that is precisely why the safety debate is getting louder. And now comes the remarkable part. Two of AI's biggest rivals are agreeing with Amodè. OpenAI's Sam Altman says, "I agree with Dario." Altman says it will bring in independent safety evaluators. Then came Elon Musk. Dario is right. Different companies, different philosophies, but one shared concern. The AI race may be moving faster than the safeguards, because this is ultimately a race between two forces, capability and control. The AI industry says slowing down does not mean stopping progress. It means creating a buffer. Time to test, time to regulate, time to understand. Because the question is no longer simply, how smart can AI become? It is, can human control keep up? Bureau Report, NDTV.
12: Well, newly declassified U.S. intelligence files reveal that India figured on Osama bin Laden's target list, with warnings issued years before the 9/11 attacks. 25 years after 9/11, the disclosures also raises a larger concern. Is Al-Qaeda rebuilding its networks in Afghanistan under

0: India was on Osama bin Laden's terror radar long before the world witnessed the horrors of 9/11. That is the explosive revelation from newly declassified documents released by the CIA. 25 years after 9/11 attacks, 71 secret briefs released and 100 plus pages declassified linked to Osama bin Laden. These documents span both the Clinton and Bush presidencies. Among the most striking disclosures is a warning delivered to the Clinton administration in 1998, 3 years before the attacks on New York and Washington. The documents reveal that India was among the countries identified by bin Laden as a potential target. The warning appears in a presidential daily brief dated August 28, 1998, which outlined bin Laden's ambitions to expand terror operations far beyond the Middle East. According to the memo, the Al-Qaeda chief had mapped out plans to strike multiple countries, including India and Pakistan, alongside Egypt, Saudi Arabia, Yemen, Kuwait, Uganda, and Nigeria. While the briefing did not identify specific targets within India nor provide operational timelines, it underscored the vast reach of bin Laden's terror network and its intent to launch attacks across several regions.
1: The most striking feature in the CIA documents is that the Al-Qaeda and of course the Osama bin Laden were planning terror attacks in India as well.
0: 25 years after 9/11, concerns about the resurgence of terror networks are once again mounting. A new report by the Washington Post warns that terrorist groups are actively regrouping inside Afghanistan. According to the report, Al-Qaeda and several offshoots have steadily rebuilt their presence under Taliban rule since the US withdrawal in 2021. Over the past 3 years alone, these groups are believed to have established at least 8 new bases, expanded their footprint across 14 Afghan provinces.
1: It is certainly concerning for India that Al-Qaeda continues to regroup in Afghanistan. While there is no imminent threat that has been potentially released by the Indian intelligence agencies, but India would be tracking these developments very closely and perhaps raise this with the Taliban as well. But the big question, will the regrouping of the Al-Qaeda and its offshoots across Afghanistan impact India, or will India raise this issue with the Taliban? Reporting for NDTV World from New Delhi, this is Aditya Rajkol.
2: Well, the Red Sea is fast emerging as another front in the Iran war. The Houthis are celebrating fresh battlefield gains, while Saudi Arabia scrambles to protect a critical lifeline. Meanwhile, Washington is holding back from direct military intervention. And with the Strait of Hormuz already blocked, the battle is now moving towards the Bab al-Mandab. Our next report telling you more.
3: Gunfire, chants, and scenes of jubilation. This is how Houthi fighters are celebrating their push into Yemen's western coast after seizing ground around Mocha and Tubab. Their big prize is the Perim Island, which sits at the mouth of the strategic Bab al-Mandab Strait. Bab al-Mandab is a critical shipping choke point linking the Red Sea to the Gulf of Aden. Control of the strait gives the Houthis leverage over one of the world's busiest trade routes. Threat in these waterways extends beyond shipping into the heart of Saudi Arabia's energy network. Riyadh has long relied on its east-west pipeline to bypass the Strait of Hormuz. But attacks on Saudi energy infrastructure have now put the alternative route under pressure. The Houthis also warned that Saudi vessels will remain under their blockade. Riyadh is reportedly looking to Washington for a stronger response against the Houthis. But Donald Trump has so far shown little appetite for a direct confrontation with the Houthis. The pressure is also testing Saudi Arabia's new security understanding with Pakistan. Islamabad's military leadership has so far ruled out direct military intervention. Any prolonged disruption to Gulf production could send crude prices surging. Goldman Sachs has warned that Brent could cross $120 a barrel if

0: Gulf production remains severely disrupted. Bureau Report, NDTV World.
1: And with that, we slip into a very short break. Come right back. News and updates continues here on NDTV.
2: Across the country, he has tracked the pulse of power from Washington to Korea. Witnessed history being made in global capitals and conflict zones. Brought clarity to complex issues of national security and international affairs. Aditya Raj Kaul, covering international affairs like no one else. 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

Hello and welcome. You're watching NDTV with me, Raisha Sehgal. There's lots of time for you on the show, but first, the headlines. BRICS summit concludes. World leaders thank India for hosting BRICS. PM says BRICS growing in strength. Politics erupts over BRICS dinner menu. Congress slams all vegetarian menu, says 80% of the Indians are non-vegetarians. Fire, naraz, fufa, mamu jai. Union Home Minister Amit Shah's big statement on UCC says Uniform Civil Code will be implemented in NDA-ruled states by 2029. DMK hits out at Tamil Nadu Chief Minister Vijay over his UK trip, says CM did not travel to the UK for any official or investment-related work, but instead went to attend a car racing event and meet his friend. Elon Musk, Sam Altman and Anthropic CEO Dario Amodei agree that AI development may need to slow down, highlighting growing concerns over the pace and risk of advancing AI. US President Donald Trump said he had no objection to Gulf countries holding talks with Iran, calling such discussions up to them and fine. His remarks came as UAE Crown Prince met Iranian President Masoud Pezeshkian on the sidelines of the BRICS summit in New Delhi.

0: And it's the final day of the BRICS summit in India as leaders come together with a strong message of cooperation and a shared global South agenda. Prime Minister Modi, in his closing remarks, said that inclusive growth remains the aim, with BRICS nations set to rise together for humanity. He also said that growing confidence in BRICS among global South nations would drive greater cooperation. Russian President Vladimir Putin, meanwhile, stressed that a multilateral approach can ensure stability. And as the summit draws to a close, Prime Minister Modi joined other leaders for the BRICS family photo. Standing at the center with Russian President Vladimir Putin and the Chinese President Xi Jinping alongside him.
1: यह ब्रिक्स की बढ़ती ताकत, आकर्षण और अभूतपूर्व विश्वास का प्रमाण है. फ्रेंड्स, भारत की अध्यक्षता में हमने सभी प्रयास, रिजिलियंस, इनोवेशन, कोऑपरेशन, सस्टेनेबिलिटी इन चार स्तंभों पर केंद्रित किए हैं. 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
2: The extended format, the wide representation we see here today reaffirms that the respect for BRICS is growing. Many in the world are attracted by our basic values and ideals. Let me assure you that our organization will continue to work with all international partners to make sure we see sustainable and stable economic growth. We expect this BRICS outreach summit meeting to be quite beneficial. BRICS today is one of the core driving powers towards strengthening true multilateral approach to international relations, to forming a more stable multipolar world order. Let me emphasize that BRICS countries see growth in populations year by year. They see their economies develop and emerge even greater.
0: Meanwhile, a political fight has also erupted over the all-vegetarian menu of the BRICS gala dinner. It has now become a political talking point. Congress MP Rahul Gandhi has questioned the absence of non-vegetarian dishes, saying that 80% of India is non-vegetarian. Meanwhile, AIMIM's Waris Pathan took a sharper jibe, saying that mutton chicken gone missing. Meanwhile, Union Minister Kiran Rijiju has countered the Congress and the opposition. The minister has said that the foreign guests relished Indian vegetarian cuisine. The BJP says that the opposition has nothing to criticize, so it's left with counting dishes. The dinner menu was an elaborate showcase of India's culinary diversity, from Khandvi millet and mushroom galoti to paneer, Himalayan guchi, South Indian puriyal and millet palau. What was meant to be a celebration of India's food and culture has now served up a fresh political fight. You can listen to all the reactions coming in on this.
3: जो यहाँ पे मांस के नाम के ऊपर टारगेट करते हैं, उनके दो-दो मुख्यमंत्री मंदिर में बैठकर मांस खा रहे हैं, क्योंकि ये लोग तो रूप बदलने वाले रूप हैं. हमारी अपनी आइडियोलॉजी है, हम अपनी आइडियोलॉजी के साथ 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
0: And well, earlier today on this whole BRICS menu issue that the Congress has come out with and why there was no non-veg on that platter, I earlier spoke with Chef Sanjeev Kapoor, who of course needs no introduction, the celebrity chef, and this is what he had to say. You know, it's of course showcasing India's vegetarian platter from south to north to even Gujarat and other states on one rather plate. But talk to us more about, we're also learning that it is also perhaps good for easy digestion that the leaders were given vegetarian and light sort of vegetarian meal.
6: See, I think first and foremost, when a menu is being planned, of course, you keep everything in mind, and digestion, health, everything is kept in mind when chefs are designing the menu. And it's not, you have to understand there would be some degree of difficulty that would be brought in dishes. There would be some innovation that would be brought in. There would be authenticity. And also, remember, food plays a very important part in food diplomacy. Mm. In that, we have to keep everything in mind. It is not, when a menu is being planned, the last thing that goes into a chef's mind is that how would it break the world? Never. It is how we bring the world together. Yeah. That's every chef, no matter which part of the world, whether vegetarian, non-vegetarian, I think that's how a chef's mind thinks. Mm.
0: In other news, Union Home Minister Amit Shah said that Seva Sankalp Abhiyan will begin on September 17th, and this is being done to mark Prime Minister Narendra Modi's birthday and his 25 years in public life. Shah said that the campaign built around the slogan Jan Seva Hi Prabhu Seva will focus on public participation in the goal of making India a developed nation by 2047. The Home Minister also made a major announcement on the Uniform Civil Code, saying that he was confident that the UCC would be implemented in all 21 BJP NDA ruled states before 2029. He accused the Congress-led era of policy paralysis, coalition compulsions, corruption, casteism, and dynastic politics, saying that the country had since then been freed.
7: Dheer sare rajyo mein कॉमन सिविल कोड यूसीसी को हमने इंट्रोड्यूस किया है, और मुझे विश्वास है कि भाजपा एनडीए शासित 21 राज्यों में हम 2029 के पहले यूसीसी को इंट्रोड्यूस करेंगे। 2014 से पहले हमारे देश 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
0: Ajit Kumar and Vijay, two of Tamil cinema's biggest names and at the center of one of its longest running fan rivalries, shared the spotlight at Silverstone. But this time, it was not about cinema or box office numbers. Ajit hailed Vijay's visit to his racing event, thanked him for making time to witness the Michelin Le Mans Cup. He also backed Vijay's push to promote sport and expressed his own dream of seeing world-class motorsport events hosted in India, especially in Chennai.
8: Two names that have fueled one of Tamil cinema's biggest fan rivalries. Two superstars who have been compared, debated and pitted against each other for decades. But at Silverstone, that rivalry takes the back seat. Because this time, Ajit Kumar and Vijay are sharing the same racing stage. And more importantly, a shared motorsport dream. A passion for racing and a dream to bring world-class motorsport events to Indian soil.
9: Extremely thankful to the Honorable Chief Minister of Tamil Nadu, Mr. C. Joseph Vijay, to have taken time off from his busy schedule to come and visit us at Silverstone. We've been colleagues in the film industry for the last 34 years, and I'm very happy for him that he's now the Chief Minister-elect.
8: Ajit Kumar, himself racing at Silverstone, had a special message for Vijay. He thanked his 34-year colleague for making time to visit his team and welcomed to bring events of this scale to India. For Ajit, this is more than just a race weekend. It is a chance to imagine Chennai as a destination on the global motorsport calendar.
10: The LMP3 Pro-Am pole position.
8: Vijay waves the green flag at the Michelin Le Mans Cup, cheering on Indian drivers taking on the international field, including former Formula One driver Naren Karthikeyan and Aditya Patel. And while the engines roar at Silverstone, the bigger conversation is about

0: scale and sporting ecosystem needed to make that ambition a reality. It is a striking crossover. Two of Tamil cinema's biggest stars, now connected not by cinema, but by their love for motorsport. 34 years of knowing each other, decades of fan rivalry. And this time, no box office battle, just two stars backing a shared ambition to see India and Chennai take its place on the global motorsport map. Bureau Report, NDTV.
1: In other news, politics has erupted over Tamil Nadu Chief Minister C. Joseph Vijay's UK visit. During the visit, he waved the ceremonial green flag to start the Michelin Le Mans Cup race at Silverstone in the United Kingdom. As actor Ajit Kumar took part in the fifth round of the 2026 championship, now DMK has raised questions on CM Vijay's UK visit and said that farmers in the state are facing issues, but Vijay is travelling to UK. DMK further took a dig and said that Vijay is not there for work, but for sake of his friend. Meanwhile, AIADMK chief EPS has also questioned Vijay over his UK visit and said that no far any pictures of his investment, the opportunities and the meetings which have come, but few pictures of one event is only out.
2: சட்டமன்றத்திற்கு இன்று முதலமைச்சராக இருக்கிற விஜய் இன்றுக்கு லண்டன் போயிருக்கிறார். குறுவை பயிர் செத்து போய்விட்டது, சம்பாவுக்கு தண்ணி திறக்கவில்லை, விவசாயிகள் பிரச்சனை இருக்கிறது, மீனவர் பிரச்சனை இருக்கிறது, நாடு முழுவதும் பிரச்சனை இருக்கிறது. முதலீட்டை ஈர்ப்பதற்கு இந்த முந்திரி குட்டைக்கு ஒன்றும் இப்போ அவசரம் தேவையில்லை.
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11: 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Unfiltered list of things I saw and observed on the ground.
7: Very special ground report from the line of control. There were some children who've lost limbs in the shelling.
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1: Welcome back. In other news, AI is getting smarter by the day, but are we keeping pace with the safeguards that are needed to control it? Some of the biggest names

0: In tech are now calling for caution. Here's our report on why the AI race may need to slow down now.
1: AI is getting smarter, but are we getting better at controlling it? From AI agents breaking out of test environments to warnings of machines that could eventually outthink us. The biggest names in artificial intelligence are now asking for something unusual. Slow down. Not stop, not surrender, just buy some time. The warning comes from Anthropic CEO Dario Amodè. His message is blunt. AI capabilities are accelerating faster than safety can keep up. He says a more powerful AI swarm could, within months, potentially wreak havoc across the internet. His answer, pace the frontier. Give safety systems time to catch up with the technology. And this is not just a CEO asking for caution. A former Anthropic researcher has walked away from the industry altogether. Jacob Coxon says the race is heading towards self-improving superintelligence. His fear? That AI developers are moving faster than humanity can understand the consequences. And he says the stakes could be existential.
2: Unfortunately, we know how to control nuclear weapons, pretty much. We don't yet know how to control AI. This is possibly the most dangerous technology that humanity has ever created. It's basically out of science fiction. I think we have no other choice but to cooperate internationally, because an arms race would be disastrous in a way that no other human activity has been in the past.
1: The fear is not simply about today's chatbots. It is about what happens when AI starts improving AI. Systems that can write code, find vulnerabilities, run multiple tasks, and potentially act with less human supervision? Recent tests have already shown AI agents behaving in unexpected ways. And that is precisely why the safety debate is getting louder. And now comes the remarkable part. Two of AI's biggest rivals are agreeing with Amodè. OpenAI's Sam Altman says, "I agree with Dario. Altman says it will bring in independent safety evaluators." Then came Elon Musk. Dario is right. Different companies, different philosophies, but one shared concern. The AI race may be moving faster than the safeguards, because this is ultimately a race between two forces, capability and control. The AI industry says slowing down does not mean stopping progress. It means creating a buffer. Time to test, time to regulate, time to understand, because the question is no longer simply, how smart can AI become? It is, can human control keep up? Bureau Report, NDTV.
0: Well, newly declassified US intelligence files reveal that India figured on Osama bin Laden's target list, with warnings issued years before the 9/11 attacks. 25 years after 9/11, the disclosures also raises a larger concern. Is Al-Qaeda rebuilding its networks in Afghanistan under Taliban rule? Take a look.

India was on Osama bin Laden's terror radar long before the world witnessed the horrors of 9/11. That is the explosive revelation from newly declassified documents released by the CIA. 25 years after 9/11 attacks, 71 secret briefs released and 100 plus pages declassified linked to Osama bin Laden. These documents span both the Clinton and Bush presidencies. Among the most striking disclosures is a warning delivered to the Clinton administration in 1998, 3 years before the attacks on New York and Washington. The documents reveal that India was among the countries identified by bin Laden as a potential target. The warning appears in a presidential daily brief dated August 28, 1998, which outlined bin Laden's ambitions to expand terror operations far beyond the Middle East. According to the memo, the Al-Qaeda chief had mapped out plans to strike multiple countries, including India and Pakistan, alongside Egypt, Saudi Arabia,

0: Yemen, Kuwait, Uganda, and Nigeria. While the briefing did not identify specific targets within India nor provide operational timelines, it underscored the vast reach of bin Laden's terror network and its intent to launch attacks across several regions.
1: The most striking feature in the CIA documents is that the Al-Qaeda and, of course, the Osama bin Laden were planning terror attacks in India as well.
0: 25 years after 9/11, concerns about the resurgence of terror networks are once again mounting. A new report by the Washington Post warns that terrorist groups are actively regrouping inside Afghanistan. According to the report, Al-Qaeda and several offshoots have steadily rebuilt their presence under Taliban rule since the US withdrawal in 2021. Over the past 3 years alone, these groups are believed to have established at least 8 new bases, expanded their footprint across 14 Afghan provinces.
1: It is certainly concerning for India that Al-Qaeda continues to regroup in Afghanistan. While there is no imminent threat that has been potentially released by the Indian intelligence agencies, but India would be tracking these developments very closely and perhaps raise this with the Taliban as well. But the big question, will the regrouping of the Al-Qaeda and its offshoots across Afghanistan impact India, or will India raise this issue with the Taliban? Reporting for NDTV World from New Delhi, this is Aditya Raj Kaul.
2: Well, the Red Sea is fast emerging as another front in the Iran war. The Houthis are celebrating fresh battlefield gains, while Saudi Arabia scrambles to protect a critical lifeline. Meanwhile, Washington is holding back from direct military intervention. And with the Strait of Hormuz already blocked, the battle is now moving towards the Bab al-Mandab. Our next report telling you more.
3: Gunfire, chants, and scenes of jubilation. This is how Houthi fighters are celebrating their push into Yemen's western coast after seizing ground around Moka and Tubab. Their big prize is the Perim Island, which sits at the mouth of the strategic Bab al-Mandab Strait. Bab al-Mandab is a critical shipping choke point linking the Red Sea to the Gulf of Aden. Control of the strait gives the Houthis leverage over one of the world's busiest trade routes. Threat in these waterways extends beyond shipping into the heart of Saudi Arabia's energy network. Riyadh has long relied on its east-west pipeline to bypass the Strait of Hormuz. But attacks on Saudi energy infrastructure have now put the alternative route under pressure. The Houthis also warned that Saudi vessels will remain under their blockade. Riyadh is reportedly looking to Washington for a stronger response against the Houthis. But Donald Trump has so far shown little appetite for a direct confrontation with the Houthis. The pressure is also testing Saudi Arabia's new security understanding with Pakistan. Islamabad's military leadership has so far ruled out direct military intervention. Any prolonged disruption to Gulf production could send crude prices surging. Goldman Sachs has warned that Brent could cross $120 a barrel if Gulf production remains severely disrupted. Bureau Report, NDTV World.
2: And with that, we slip into a very short break. Come right back. News and updates continues here on NDTV.

0: We are crossing a heavy ridgeline now. We are going to be descending into the valley where the damage has taken place. This is the Bhotekoshi River now. It used to be Trishuli downstream. It's now the Bhotekoshi. This is the first look that we saw by helicopter of the exact spot where the floods broke through. To my left over here, they were all homes. Ashwini, you see the bank of the river over here? They were all homes. None of them exist. They've been completely washed away. There is 100% destruction over here. 100%. There are no homes, no structures at all. As we go back towards Kathmandu, there's a helicopter right there. It's got dead bodies slung underneath it, is what we're told. Well, we're now in Trishuli, and it's in fact just on the banks of the Trishuli over here that a lot of the damage has taken place. Well, we are at one of the sites where there are rescue operations which are now taking place. The Nepalese army is over here. How is every minute absolutely critical in an operation like this? Time is not in your side.
1: We are more than 90 people here. So we are trying best.
0: With our reports, we hope to get and provide our viewers a bigger, better idea of the extent of the devastation and what the people of Nepal are doing.
2: Hello and welcome. You're watching NDTV with me, Raisha Sehgal. There's lots lined up for you on the show, but first, the headlines. BRICS summit concludes. World leaders thank India for hosting BRICS. PM says BRICS growing in strength. Politics erupts over BRICS dinner menu. Congress slams all vegetarian menu, says 80% of the Indians are non-vegetarians. Fire, Naraz, Fufa, Mamu Jai. Union Home Minister Amit Shah's big statement on UCC says Uniform Civil Code will be implemented in NDA-ruled states by 2029. DMK hits out at Tamil Nadu Chief Minister Vijay over his UK trip, says CM did not travel to the UK for any official or investment-related work, but instead went to attend a car racing event and meet his friend. Elon Musk, Sam Altman and Anthropic CEO Dario Amodei agree that AI development may need to slow down, highlighting growing concerns over the pace and risk of advancing AI. US President Donald Trump said he had no objection to Gulf countries holding talks with Iran, calling such discussions up to them and fine. His remarks came as UAE Crown Prince met Iranian President Masoud Pezeshkian on the sidelines of the BRICS summit in New Delhi.

0: And it's the final day of the BRICS summit in India as leaders come together with a strong message of cooperation and a shared global South agenda. Prime Minister Modi, in his closing remarks, said that inclusive growth remains the aim, with BRICS nations set to rise together for humanity. He also said that growing confidence in BRICS among global South nations would drive greater cooperation. Russian President Vladimir Putin, meanwhile, stressed that a multilateral approach can ensure stability. And as the summit draws to a close, Prime Minister Modi joined other leaders for the BRICS family photo. Standing at the center with Russian President Vladimir Putin and the Chinese President Xi Jinping alongside him.
1: यह ब्रिक्स की बढ़ती ताकत, आकर्षण और अभूतपूर्व विश्वास का प्रमाण है. फ्रेंड्स, भारत की अध्यक्षता में हमने सभी प्रयास, रिजिलियंस, इनोवेशन, कोऑपरेशन, सस्टेनेबिलिटी इन चार स्तंभों पर केंद्रित किए हैं. 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
2: The extended format and the wide representation we see here today reaffirms that the respect for BRICS is growing. Many in the world are attracted by our basic values and ideals. Let me assure you that our organization will continue to work with all international partners to make sure we see sustainable and stable economic growth. We expect this BRICS outreach summit meeting to be quite beneficial. BRICS today is one of the core driving powers towards strengthening true multilateral approach to international relations, to forming a more stable multipolar world order. Let me emphasize that BRICS countries see growth in populations year by year. They see their economies develop and emerge even greater.
0: Meanwhile, a political fight has also erupted over the all-vegetarian menu of the BRICS gala dinner. It has now become a political talking point. Congress MP Rahul Gandhi has questioned the absence of non-vegetarian dishes, saying that 80% of India is non-vegetarian. Meanwhile, AIMIM's Waris Pathan took a sharper jibe, saying that mutton chicken gone missing. Meanwhile, Union Minister Kiran Rijiju has countered the Congress and the opposition. The minister has said that the foreign guests relished Indian vegetarian cuisine. The BJP says that the opposition has nothing to criticize, so it's left with counting dishes. The dinner menu was an elaborate showcase of India's culinary diversity, from Khandvi millet and mushroom galotti to paneer, Himalayan guchi, South Indian puriyal and millet palau. What was meant to be a celebration of India's food and culture has now served up a fresh political fight. You can listen to all the reactions coming in on this.
3: जो यहाँ पे मांस के नाम के ऊपर टारगेट करते हैं, उनके दो-दो मुख्यमंत्री मंदिर में बैठकर मांस खा रहे हैं, क्योंकि ये लोग तो रूप बदलने वाले लोग हैं. हमारी अपनी आइडियोलॉजी है, हम अपनी आइडियोलॉजी के साथ 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
0: And well, earlier today on this whole BRICS menu issue that the Congress has come out with and why there was no non-veg on that platter, I earlier spoke with Chef Sanjeev Kapoor, who of course needs no introduction, the celebrity chef, and this is what he had to say. You know, it's of course showcasing India's vegetarian platter from south to north to even Gujarat and other states on one rather plate. But talk to us more about, we're also learning that it is also perhaps good for easy digestion that the leaders were given vegetarian and light sort of vegetarian meal.
6: See, I think first and foremost, when a menu is being planned, of course, you keep everything in mind, and digestion, health, everything is kept in mind when chefs are designing the menu. And it's not, you have to understand there would be some degree of difficulty that would be brought in dishes. There would be some innovation that would be brought in. There would be authenticity. And also, remember, food plays a very important part in food diplomacy. In that, we have to keep everything in mind. It is not, when a menu is being planned, the last thing that goes into a chef's mind is that how would it break the world? Never. It is how we bring the world together. Okay. That's every chef, no matter which part of the world, whether vegetarian, non-vegetarian, I think that's how a chef's mind thinks.
0: In other news, Union Home Minister Amit Shah said that Seva Sankalp Abhiyan will begin on September 17th, and this is being done to mark Prime Minister Narendra Modi's birthday and his 25 years in public life. Shah said that the campaign built around the slogan Jan Seva Hi Prabhu Seva will focus on public participation in the goal of making India a developed nation by 2047. The Home Minister also made a major announcement on the Uniform Civil Code, saying that he was confident that the UCC would be implemented in all 21 BJP NDA ruled states before 2029. He accused the Congress-led era of policy paralysis, coalition compulsions, corruption, casteism, and dynastic politics, saying that the country had since then been freed.
7: Dheer sare rajyon mein कॉमन सिविल कोड यूसीसी को हमने इंट्रोड्यूस किया है, और मुझे विश्वास है कि भाजपा एनडीए शासित 21 राज्यों में हम 2029 के पहले यूसीसी को इंट्रोड्यूस करेंगे। 2014 से पहले हमारे देश 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हैं.
0: Ajith Kumar and Vijay, two of Tamil cinema's biggest names and at the center of one of its longest running fan rivalries, shared the spotlight at Silverstone. But this time, it was not about cinema or box office numbers. Ajith hailed Vijay's visit to his racing event, thanked him for making time to witness the Michelin Le Mans Cup. He also backed Vijay's push to promote sport and expressed his own dream of seeing world-class motorsport events hosted in India, especially in Chennai.
8: Two names that have fueled one of Tamil cinema's biggest fan rivalries. Two superstars who have been compared, debated and pitted against each other for decades. But at Silverstone, that rivalry takes the back seat. Because this time, Ajith Kumar and Vijay are sharing the same racing stage. And more importantly, a shared motorsport dream. A passion for racing and a dream to bring world-class motorsport events to Indian soil.
6: Extremely thankful to the Honorable Chief Minister of Tamil Nadu, Mr. C. Joseph Vijay, to have taken time off from his busy schedule to come and visit us at Silverstone. We've been colleagues in the film industry for the last 34 years, and I'm very happy for him that he's now the Chief Minister-elect.

0: The line of control, Shiv Arun, NDTV.
1: By noon, the world has changed. 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
2: Welcome back. In other news, AI is getting smarter by the day, but are we keeping pace with the safeguards that are needed to control it? Some of the biggest names in tech are now calling for caution. Here's our report on why the AI race may need to slow down now.
3: AI is getting smarter, but are we getting better at controlling it? From AI agents breaking out of test environments, to warnings of machines that could eventually outthink us. The biggest names in artificial intelligence are now asking for something unusual. Slow down. Not stop. Not surrender. Just buy some time. The warning comes from Anthropic's CEO Dario Amodei. His message is blunt. AI capabilities are accelerating faster than safety can keep up. He says a more powerful AI swarm could, within months, potentially wreak havoc across the internet. His answer? Pace the frontier. Give safety systems time to catch up with the technology. And this is not just a CEO asking for caution. A former Anthropic researcher has walked away from the industry altogether. Jacob Coxon says the race is heading towards self-improving superintelligence. His fear? That AI developers are moving faster than humanity can understand the consequences. And he says the stakes could be existential.
4: Unfortunately, we know how to control nuclear weapons, pretty much. We don't yet know how to control AI. This is possibly the most dangerous technology that humanity has ever created. It's basically out of science fiction. I think we have no other choice but to cooperate internationally, because an arms race would be disastrous in a way that no other human activity has been in the past.
3: The fear is not simply about today's chatbots. It is about what happens when AI starts improving AI. Systems that can write code, find vulnerabilities, run multiple tasks, and potentially act with less human supervision. Recent tests have already shown AI agents behaving in unexpected ways. And that is precisely why the safety debate is getting louder. And now comes the remarkable part. Two of AI's biggest rivals are agreeing with Amodei. OpenAI's Sam Altman says, "I agree with Dario. Altman says it will bring in independent safety evaluators." Then came Elon Musk. Dario is right. Different companies, different philosophies, but one shared concern. The AI race may be moving faster than the safeguards, because this is ultimately a race between two forces, capability and control. The AI industry says slowing down does not mean stopping progress. It means creating a buffer. Time to test, time to regulate, time to understand. Because the question is no longer simply, how smart can AI become? It is, can human control keep up? Bureau Report, NDTV.
2: Well, newly declassified U.S. intelligence files reveal that India figured on Osama bin Laden's target list, with warnings issued years before the 9/11 attacks. 25 years after 9/11, the disclosures also raises a larger concern. Is Al-Qaeda rebuilding its networks in Afghanistan under Taliban rule? Take a look.

0: India was on Osama bin Laden's terror radar long before the world witnessed the horrors of 9/11. That is the explosive revelation from newly declassified documents released by the CIA. 25 years after 9/11 attacks, 71 secret briefs released and 100 plus pages declassified linked to Osama bin Laden. These documents span both the Clinton and Bush presidencies. Among the most striking disclosures is a warning delivered to the Clinton administration in 1998, 3 years before the attacks on New York and Washington. The documents reveal that India was among the countries identified by bin Laden as a potential target. The warning appears in a presidential daily brief dated August 28, 1998, which outlined bin Laden's ambitions to expand terror operations far beyond the Middle East. According to the memo, the Al-Qaeda chief had mapped out plans to strike multiple countries, including India and Pakistan, alongside Egypt, Saudi Arabia, Yemen, Kuwait, Uganda, and Nigeria. While the briefing did not identify specific targets within India nor provide operational timelines, it underscored the vast reach of bin Laden's terror network and its intent to launch attacks across several regions.
1: The most striking feature in the CIA documents is that the Al-Qaeda and of course the Osama bin Laden were planning terror attacks in India as well.
0: 25 years after 9/11, concerns about the resurgence of terror networks are once again mounting. A new report by the Washington Post warns that terrorist groups are actively regrouping inside Afghanistan. According to the report, Al-Qaeda and several offshoots have steadily rebuilt their presence under Taliban rule since the US withdrawal in 2021. Over the past 3 years alone, these groups are believed to have established at least 8 new bases, expanded their footprint across 14 Afghan provinces.
1: It is certainly concerning for India that Al-Qaeda continues to regroup in Afghanistan. While there is no imminent threat that has been potentially released by the Indian intelligence agencies, but India would be tracking these developments very closely and perhaps raise this with the Taliban as well. But the big question, will the regrouping of the Al-Qaeda and its offshoots across Afghanistan impact India, or will India raise this issue with the Taliban? Reporting for NDTV World from New Delhi, this is Aditya Rajkol.
2: Well, the Red Sea is fast emerging as another front in the Iran war. The Houthis are celebrating fresh battlefield gains, while Saudi Arabia scrambles to protect a critical lifeline. Meanwhile, Washington is holding back from direct military intervention. And with the Strait of Hormuz already blocked, the battle is now moving towards the Bab al-Mandab. Our next report telling you more.
3: Gunfire, chants, and scenes of jubilation. This is how Houthi fighters are celebrating their push into Yemen's western coast after seizing ground around Mocha and Tubab. Their big prize is the Perim Island, which sits at the mouth of the strategic Bab al-Mandab Strait. Bab al-Mandab is a critical shipping choke point linking the Red Sea to the Gulf of Aden. Control of the strait gives the Houthis leverage over one of the world's busiest trade routes. Threat in these waterways extends beyond shipping into the heart of Saudi Arabia's energy network. Riyadh has long relied on its east-west pipeline to bypass the Strait of Hormuz. But attacks on Saudi energy infrastructure have now put the alternative route under pressure. The Houthis also warned that Saudi vessels will remain under their blockade. Riyadh is reportedly looking to Washington for a stronger response against the Houthis. But Donald Trump has so far shown little appetite for a direct confrontation with the Houthis. The pressure is also testing Saudi Arabia's new security understanding with Pakistan. Islamabad's military leadership has so far ruled out direct military intervention. Any prolonged disruption to Gulf production could send crude prices surging. Goldman Sachs has warned that Brent could cross $120 a barrel if Gulf production remains severely disrupted. Bureau Report, NDTV World.
2: And with that, we slip into a very short break. Come right back. News and updates continues here on NDTV.

0: We are crossing a heavy ridge line now. We are going to be descending into the valley where the damage has taken place. This is the Bhotekoshi River now. It used to be Trishuli downstream. It's now the Bhotekoshi. This is the first look that we saw by helicopter of the exact spot where the floods broke through. To my left over here, they were all homes. Ashwini, you see the bank of the river over here? They were all homes. None of them exist. They've been completely washed away. There is 100% destruction over here. 100%. There are no homes, no structures at all. As we go back towards Kathmandu, there's a helicopter right there. It's got dead bodies slung underneath it, is what we're told. Well, we're now in Trishuli, and it's in fact just on the banks of the Trishuli over here that a lot of the damage has taken place. Well, we are at one of the sites where there are rescue operations which are now taking place. The Nepalese army is over here. How is every minute absolutely critical in an operation like this? Time is not on your side.
1: We are more than 90 people here. So we are trying best.
0: With our reports, we hope to get and provide our viewers a bigger, better idea of the extent of the devastation and what the people of Nepal are going through. Vishnu Shom for NDTV.
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3: Welcome, you're watching NDTV with me, Raisha Sehgal. There's lots lined up for you on the show, but first, the headlines. BRICS summit concludes, world leaders thank India for hosting BRICS. PM says BRICS growing in strength. Politics erupts over BRICS dinner menu. Congress slams all vegetarian menu, says 80% of the Indians are non-vegetarians. Fire, naraz, fufa, mamu jai. Union Home Minister Amit Shah's big statement on UCC says Uniform Civil Code will be implemented in NDA-ruled states by 2029. DMK hits out at Tamil Nadu Chief Minister Vijay over his UK trip, says CM did not travel to the UK for any official or investment-related work, but instead went to attend a car racing event and meet his friend. Elon Musk, Sam Altman and Anthropic CEO Dario Amodei agree that AI development may need to slow down, highlighting growing concerns over the pace and risk of advancing AI. US President Donald Trump said he had no objection to Gulf countries holding talks with Iran, calling such discussions up to them and fine. His remarks came as UAE Crown Prince met Iranian President Masoud Pezeshkian on the sidelines of the BRICS summit in New Delhi.

0: क्षेत्र तक सीमित नहीं रहता। इसलिए हमने ब्रिक्स समूह में रिजिलियंस बढ़ाने पर विशेष बल दिया है।
1: The extended format, the wide representation we see here today reaffirms that the respect for BRICS is growing. Many in the world are attracted by our basic values and ideals. Let me assure you that our organization will continue to work with all international partners to make sure we see sustainable and stable economic growth. We expect this BRICS outreach summit meeting to be quite beneficial. BRICS today is one of the core driving powers towards strengthening true multilateral approach to international relations, to forming a more stable multipolar world order. Let me emphasize that BRICS countries see growth in populations year by year. They see their economies develop and emerge even greater.
2: Meanwhile, a political fight has also erupted over the all-vegetarian menu of the BRICS gala dinner. It has now become a political talking point. Congress MP Rahul Gandhi has questioned the absence of non-vegetarian dishes, saying that 80% of India is non-vegetarian. Meanwhile, AIMIM's Waris Pathan took a sharper jibe, saying that mutton chicken gone missing. Meanwhile, Union Minister Kiran Rijiju has countered the Congress and the opposition. The minister has said that the foreign guests relished Indian vegetarian cuisine. The BJP says that the opposition has nothing to criticize, so it's left with counting dishes. The dinner menu was an elaborate showcase of India's culinary diversity, from Khandvi millet and mushroom galoti to paneer, Himalayan guchi, South Indian puriyal and millet palau. What was meant to be a celebration of India's food and culture has now served up a fresh political fight. Take a listen to all the reactions coming in on this.
3: Jo yahan pe mans ke naam ke upar target karte hain, unke do do mukhyamantri mandir mein baithkar mans kha rahe hain. क्योंकि ये लोग तो रूप बदलने वाले लोग हैं। हमारी अपनी आइडियोलॉजी है, हम अपनी 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
2: And well, earlier today on this whole BRICS menu issue that the Congress has come out with and why there was no non-veg on that platter, I earlier spoke with Chef Sanjeev Kapoor, who of course needs no introduction, the celebrity chef, and this is what he had to say. You know, it's of course showcasing India's vegetarian platter from south to north to even Gujarat and other states on one rather plate. But talk to us more about, we're also learning that it is also perhaps good for easy digestion that the leaders were given vegetarian and light sort of vegetarian meal.
6: See, I think first and foremost, when a menu is being planned, of course, you keep everything in mind, and digestion, health, everything is kept in mind when chefs are designing the menu. And it's not, you have to understand there would be some degree of difficulty that would be brought in dishes. There would be some innovation that would be brought in. There would be authenticity. And also, remember, food plays a very important part in food diplomacy. Mm. In that, we have to keep everything in mind. It is not, when a menu is being planned, the last thing that goes into a chef's mind is that how would it break the world? Never. It is how we bring the world together. Okay. That's every chef, no matter which part of the world, whether vegetarian, non-vegetarian, I think that's how a chef's mind thinks. Mm.
2: In other news, Union Home Minister Amit Shah said that Seva Sankalp Abhiyan will begin on September 17th, and this is being done to mark Prime Minister Narendra Modi's birthday and his 25 years in public life. Shah said that the campaign built around the slogan Jan Seva Hi Prabhu Seva will focus on public participation in the goal of making India a developed nation by 2047. The Home Minister also made a major announcement on the Uniform Civil Code, saying that he was confident that the UCC would be implemented in all 21 BJP NDA-ruled states before 2029. He accused the Congress-led era of policy paralysis, coalition compulsions, corruption, casteism, and dynastic politics, saying that the country had since then been freed.
7: Dher sare rajyon mein कॉमन सिविल कोड यूसीसी को हमने इंट्रोड्यूस किया है और मुझे विश्वास है कि भाजपा एनडीए शासित 21 राज्यों में हम 2029 के पहले यूसीसी को इंट्रोड्यूस करेंगे. 2014 से पहले हमारे देश 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
2: Ajit Kumar and Vijay, two of Tamil cinema's biggest names and at the center of one of its longest running fan rivalries, shared the spotlight at Silverstone. But this time it was not about cinema or box office numbers. Ajit hailed Vijay's visit to his racing event, thanked him for making time to witness the Michelin Le Mans Cup. He also backed Vijay's push to promote sport and expressed his own dream of seeing world-class motorsport events hosted in India, especially in Chennai.
8: Two names that have fueled one of Tamil cinema's biggest fan rivalries. Two superstars who have been compared, debated and pitted against each other for decades. But at Silverstone, that rivalry takes the back seat. Because this time, Ajit Kumar and Vijay are sharing the same racing stage. And more importantly, a shared motorsport dream. A passion for racing and a dream to bring world-class motorsport events to Indian soil.
9: Extremely thankful to the Honorable Chief Minister of Tamil Nadu, Mr. C. Joseph Vijay, to have taken time off from his busy schedule to come and visit us at Silverstone. We've been colleagues in the film industry for the last 34 years, and I'm very happy for him that he's now the Chief Minister-elect.
8: Ajit Kumar, himself racing at Silverstone, had a special message for Vijay, He thanked his 34-year colleague for making time to visit his team and welcomed to bring events of this scale to India. For Ajit, this is more than just a race weekend. It is a chance to imagine Chennai as a destination on the

witnessed history being made in global capitals and conflict zones, brought clarity to complex issues of national security and international affairs. Aditya Raj Kaul, covering international affairs like no one else, only on NDTV Network.

0: Welcome back. In other news, AI is getting smarter by the day, but are we keeping pace with the safeguards that are needed to control it? Some of the biggest names in tech are now calling for caution. Here's our report on why the AI race may need to slow down now.
1: AI is getting smarter, but are we getting better at controlling it? From AI agents breaking out of test environments, to warnings of machines that could eventually outthink us. The biggest names in artificial intelligence are now asking for something unusual. Slow down. Not stop. Not surrender. Just buy some time. The warning comes from Anthropic CEO Dario Amodè. His message is blunt. AI capabilities are accelerating faster than safety can keep up. He says a more powerful AI swarm could, within months, potentially wreak havoc across the internet. His answer? Pace the frontier. Give safety systems time to catch up with the technology. And this is not just a CEO asking for caution. A former Anthropic researcher has walked away from the industry altogether. Jacob Coxon says the race is heading towards self-improving superintelligence. His fear? That AI developers are moving faster than humanity can understand the consequences. And he says the stakes could be existential.
2: Unfortunately, we know how to control nuclear weapons, pretty much. We don't yet know how to control AI. This is possibly the most dangerous technology that humanity has ever created. It's basically out of science fiction. I think we have no other choice but to cooperate internationally, because an arms race would be disastrous in a way that no other human activity has been in the past.
1: The fear is not simply about today's chatbots. It is about what happens when AI starts improving AI. Systems that can write code, find vulnerabilities, run multiple tasks, and potentially act with less human supervision. Recent tests have already shown AI agents behaving in unexpected ways. And that is precisely why the safety debate is getting louder. And now comes the remarkable part. Two of AI's biggest rivals are agreeing with Amodè. OpenAI's Sam Altman says, "I agree with Dario. Altman says it will bring in independent safety evaluators." Then came Elon Musk. Dario is right. Different companies, different philosophies, but one shared concern. The AI race may be moving faster than the safeguards, because this is ultimately a race between two forces, capability and control. The AI industry says slowing down does not mean stopping progress. It means creating a buffer. Time to test, time to regulate, time to understand. Because the question is no longer simply, how smart can AI become? It is, can human control keep up? Bureau Report, NDTV.
0: Well, newly declassified U.S. intelligence files reveal that India figured on Osama bin Laden's target list, with warnings issued years before the 9/11 attacks. 25 years after 9/11, the disclosures also raises a larger concern. Is Al-Qaeda rebuilding its networks in Afghanistan under Taliban rule? Take a look.

0: India was on Osama bin Laden's terror radar long before the world witnessed the horrors of 9/11. That is the explosive revelation from newly declassified documents released by the CIA. 25 years after 9/11 attacks, 71 secret briefs released and 100 plus pages declassified linked to Osama bin Laden. These documents span both the Clinton and Bush presidencies. Among the most striking disclosures is a warning delivered to the Clinton administration in 1998, 3 years before the attacks on New York and Washington. The documents reveal that India was among the countries identified by bin Laden as a potential target. The warning appears in a presidential daily brief dated August 28, 1998, which outlined bin Laden's ambitions to expand terror operations far beyond the Middle East. According to the memo, the Al-Qaeda chief had mapped out plans to strike multiple countries, including India and Pakistan, alongside Egypt, Saudi Arabia, Yemen, Kuwait, Uganda, and Nigeria. While the briefing did not identify specific targets within India nor provide operational timelines, it underscored the vast reach of bin Laden's terror network and its intent to launch attacks across several regions.
1: The most striking feature in the CIA documents is that the Al-Qaeda and of course the Osama bin Laden were planning terror attacks in India as well.
0: 25 years after 9/11, concerns about the resurgence of terror networks are once again mounting. A new report by the Washington Post warns that terrorist groups are actively regrouping inside Afghanistan. According to the report, Al-Qaeda and several offshoots have steadily rebuilt their presence under Taliban rule since the US withdrawal in 2021. Over the past 3 years alone, these groups are believed to have established at least 8 new bases, expanded their footprint across 14 Afghan provinces.
1: It is certainly concerning for India that Al-Qaeda continues to regroup in Afghanistan. While there is no imminent threat that has been potentially released by the Indian intelligence agencies, but India would be tracking these developments very closely and perhaps raise this with the Taliban as well. But the big question, will the regrouping of the Al-Qaeda and its offshoots across Afghanistan impact India, or will India raise this issue with the Taliban? Reporting for NDTV World from New Delhi, this is Aditya Raj Kaul.
2: Well, the Red Sea is fast emerging as another front in the Iran war. The Houthis are celebrating fresh battlefield gains, while Saudi Arabia scrambles to protect a critical lifeline. Meanwhile, Washington is holding back from direct military intervention. And with the Strait of Hormuz already blocked, the battle is now moving towards the Bab al-Mandab. Our next report telling you more.
3: Gunfire, chants, and scenes of jubilation. This is how Houthi fighters are celebrating their push into Yemen's western coast after seizing ground around Moka and Tubab. Their big prize is the Perim Island, which sits at the mouth of the strategic Bab al-Mandab Strait. Bab al-Mandab is a critical shipping choke point linking the Red Sea to the Gulf of Aden. Control of the strait gives the Houthis leverage over one of the world's busiest trade routes. Threat in these waterways extends beyond shipping into the heart of Saudi Arabia's energy network. Riyadh has long relied on its east-west pipeline to bypass the Strait of Hormuz. But attacks on Saudi energy infrastructure have now put the alternative route under pressure. The Houthis also warned that Saudi vessels will remain under their blockade. Riyadh is reportedly looking to Washington for a stronger response against the Houthis. But Donald Trump has so far shown little appetite for a direct confrontation with the Houthis. The pressure is also testing Saudi Arabia's new security understanding with Pakistan. Islamabad's military leadership has so far ruled out direct military intervention. Any prolonged disruption to Gulf production could send crude prices surging. Goldman Sachs has warned that Brent could cross $120 a barrel if Gulf production remains severely disrupted. Bureau Report, NDTV World.
2: And with that, we slip into a very short break. Come right back. News and updates continues here on NDTV.
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0: We've got a picture of the letter. What is in your letter? You can never predict what's going to happen in Tamil Nadu politics. 21 days in Kashmir. Unfiltered list of things I saw and observed on the ground. Very special ground report.
3: Hello and welcome. You're watching NDTV with me, Raisha Sehgal. There's lots of time for you on the show, but first, the headlines. BRICS summit concludes. World leaders thank India for hosting BRICS. PM says BRICS growing in strength. Politics erupts over BRICS dinner menu. Congress slams all vegetarian menu, says 80% of the Indians are non-vegetarians. Fire, naraaz, Fufa, Mamu Jai. Union Home Minister Amit Shah's big statement on UCC says Uniform Civil Code will be implemented in NDA-ruled states by 2029. DMK hits out at Tamil Nadu Chief Minister Vijay over his UK trip, says CM did not travel to the UK for any official or investment-related work, but instead went to attend a car racing event and meet his friend. Elon Musk, Sam Altman and Anthropic CEO Dario Amodei agree that AI development may need to slow down, highlighting growing concerns over the pace and risk of advancing AI. US President Donald Trump said he had no objection to Gulf countries holding talks with Iran, calling such discussions up to them and fine. His remarks came as UAE Crown Prince met Iranian President Masoud Pezeshkian on the sidelines of the BRICS summit in New Delhi.

0: हमने ब्रिक्स समूह में रिजिलियंस बढ़ाने पर विशेष बल दिया है.
1: The extended format, the wide representation we see here today reaffirms that the respect for BRICS is growing. Many in the world are attracted by our basic values and ideals. Let me assure you that our organization will continue to work with all international partners to make sure we see sustainable and stable economic growth. We expect this BRICS outreach summit meeting to be quite beneficial. BRICS today is one of the core driving powers towards strengthening true multilateral approach to international relations, to forming a more stable multipolar world order. Let me emphasize that BRICS countries see growth in populations year by year. They see their economies develop and emerge even greater.
2: Meanwhile, a political fight has also erupted over the all-vegetarian menu of the BRICS gala dinner. It has now become a political talking point. Congress MP Rahul Gandhi has questioned the absence of non-vegetarian dishes, saying that 80% of India is non-vegetarian. Meanwhile, AIMIM's Waris Pathan took a sharper jibe, saying that mutton chicken gone missing. Meanwhile, Union Minister Kiran Rijiju has countered the Congress and the opposition. The minister has said that the foreign guests relished Indian vegetarian cuisine. The BJP says that the opposition has nothing to criticize, so it's left with counting dishes. The dinner menu was an elaborate showcase of India's culinary diversity, from Khandvi millet and mushroom galoti to paneer, Himalayan gucci, South Indian puriyal and millet palau. What was meant to be a celebration of India's food and culture has now served up a fresh political fight. You can listen to all the reactions coming in on this.
3: Jo yahan pe mans ke naam ke upar target karte hain, unke do do mukhyamantri mandir mein baithkar mans kha rahe hain. क्योंकि ये लोग तो रूप बदलने वाले लोग हैं. हमारी अपनी आइडियोलॉजी है, हम अपनी 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
2: And well, earlier today on this whole BRICS menu issue that the Congress has come out with and why there was no non-veg on that platter, I earlier spoke with Chef Sanjeev Kapoor, who of course needs no introduction, the celebrity chef, and this is what he had to say. You know, it's of course showcasing India's vegetarian platter from south to north to even Gujarat and other states on one rather plate. But talk to us more about, we're also learning that it is also perhaps good for easy digestion that the leaders were given vegetarian and light sort of vegetarian meal.
6: See, I think first and foremost, when a menu is being planned, of course, you keep everything in mind, and digestion, health, everything is kept in mind when chefs are designing the menu. And it's not, you have to understand there would be some degree of difficulty that would be brought in dishes. There would be some innovation that would be brought in. There would be

0: authenticity. And also, remember, food plays a very important part in food diplomacy. In that, we have to keep everything in mind. It is not, when a menu is being planned, the last thing that goes into a chef's mind is that how would it break the world? Never. It is how we bring the world together. Okay. That's every chef, no matter which part of the world, whether vegetarian, non-vegetarian, I think that's how a chef's mind thinks.
1: In other news, Union Home Minister Amit Shah said that Seva Sankalp Abhiyan will begin on September 17th, and this is being done to mark Prime Minister Narendra Modi's birthday and his 25 years in public life. Shah said that the campaign, built around the slogan Jan Seva Hi Prabhu Seva, will focus on public participation in the goal of making India a developed nation by 2047. The Home Minister also made a major announcement on the Uniform Civil Code, saying that he was confident that the UCC would be implemented in all 21 BJP NDA ruled states before 2029. He accused the Congress-led era of policy paralysis, coalition compulsions, corruption, casteism and dynastic politics, saying that the country had since then been freed.
2: Dheer sare rajyon mein कॉमन सिविल कोड यूसीसी को हमने इंट्रोड्यूस किया है और मुझे विश्वास है कि भाजपा एनडीए शासित 21 राज्यों में हम 2029 के पहले यूसीसी को इंट्रोड्यूस करेंगे। 2014 से पहले हमारे देश 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
1: Ajit Kumar and Vijay, two of Tamil cinema's biggest names and at the center of one of its longest-running fan rivalries, shared the spotlight at Silverstone. But this time, it was not about cinema or box office numbers. Ajit hailed Vijay's visit to his racing event, thanked him for making time to witness the Michelin Le Mans Cup. He also backed Vijay's push to promote sport and expressed his own dream of seeing world-class motorsport events hosted in India, especially in Chennai.
3: Two names that have fueled one of Tamil cinema's biggest fan rivalries. Two superstars who have been compared, debated and pitted against each other for decades. But at Silverstone, that rivalry takes the back seat. Because this time, Ajit Kumar and Vijay are sharing the same racing stage. And more importantly, a shared motorsport dream. A passion for racing and a dream to bring world-class motorsport events to Indian soil.
4: Extremely thankful to the Honorable Chief Minister of Tamil Nadu, Mr. C. Joseph Vijay, to have taken time off from his busy schedule to come and visit us at Silverstone. We've been colleagues in the film industry for the last 34 years, and I'm very happy for him that he's now the Chief Minister-elect.
3: Ajit Kumar, himself racing at Silverstone, had a special message for Vijay. He thanked his 34-year colleague for making time to visit his team and welcomed to bring events of this scale to India. For Ajit, this is more than just a race weekend. It is a chance to imagine Chennai as a destination on the global motorsport calendar.
5: the LMP3 Pro-Am pole position.
3: Vijay waves the green flag at the Michelin Le Mans

0: Welcome back. In other news, AI is getting smarter by the day, but are we keeping pace with the safeguards that are needed to control it? Some of the biggest names in tech are now calling for caution. Here's our report on why the AI race may need to slow down now.
1: AI is getting smarter, but are we getting better at controlling it? From AI agents breaking out of test environments, to warnings of machines that could eventually outthink us. The biggest names in artificial intelligence are now asking for something unusual. Slow down. Not stop. Not surrender. Just buy some time. The warning comes from Anthropic's CEO Dario Amodei. His message is blunt. AI capabilities are accelerating faster than safety can keep up. He says a more powerful AI swarm could, within months, potentially wreak havoc across the internet. His answer? Pace the frontier. Give safety systems time to catch up with the technology. And this is not just a CEO asking for caution. A former Anthropic researcher has walked away from the industry altogether. Jacob Coxon says the race is heading towards self-improving superintelligence. His fear? That AI developers are moving faster than humanity can understand the consequences. And he says the stakes could be existential.
2: Unfortunately, we know how to control nuclear weapons, pretty much. We don't yet know how to control AI. This is possibly the most dangerous technology that humanity has ever created. It's basically out of science fiction. I think we have no other choice but to cooperate internationally, because an arms race would be disastrous in a way that no other human activity has been in the past.
1: The fear is not simply about today's chatbots. It is about what happens when AI starts improving AI. Systems that can write code, find vulnerabilities, run multiple tasks, and potentially act with less human supervision. Recent tests have already shown AI agents behaving in unexpected ways. And that is precisely why the safety debate is getting louder. And now comes the remarkable part. Two of AI's biggest rivals are agreeing with Amodei. OpenAI's Sam Altman says, "I agree with Dario. Altman says it will bring in independent safety evaluators." Then came Elon Musk. Dario is right. Different companies, different philosophies, but one shared concern. The AI race may be moving faster than the safeguards, because this is ultimately a race between two forces, capability and control. The AI industry says slowing down does not mean stopping progress. It means creating a buffer. Time to test, time to regulate, time to understand. Because the question is no longer simply, how smart can AI become? It is, can human control keep up? Bureau Report, NDTV.
0: Well, newly declassified U.S. intelligence files reveal that India figured on Osama bin Laden's target list, with warnings issued years before the 9/11 attacks. 25 years after 9/11, the disclosures also raises a larger concern. Is Al-Qaeda rebuilding its networks in Afghanistan under Taliban rule? Take a look.

0: India was on Osama bin Laden's terror radar long before the world witnessed the horrors of 9/11. That is the explosive revelation from newly declassified documents released by the CIA. 25 years after 9/11 attacks, 71 secret briefs released and 100 plus pages declassified linked to Osama bin Laden. These documents span both the Clinton and Bush presidencies. Among the most striking disclosures is a warning delivered to the Clinton administration in 1998, 3 years before the attacks on New York and Washington. The documents reveal that India was among the countries identified by bin Laden as a potential target. The warning appears in a presidential daily brief dated August 28, 1998. Which outlined bin Laden's ambitions to expand terror operations far beyond the Middle East. According to the memo, the Al-Qaeda chief had mapped out plans to strike multiple countries, including India and Pakistan, alongside Egypt, Saudi Arabia, Yemen, Kuwait, Uganda, and Nigeria. While the briefing did not identify specific targets within India, nor provide operational timelines, it underscored the vast reach of bin Laden's terror network and its intent to launch attacks across several regions.
1: The most striking feature in these CIA documents is that the Al-Qaeda and of course the Osama bin Laden were planning terror attacks in India as well.
0: 25 years after 9/11, concerns about the resurgence of terror networks are once again mounting. A new report by the Washington Post warns that terrorist groups are actively regrouping inside Afghanistan. According to the report, Al-Qaeda and several offshoots have steadily rebuilt their presence under Taliban rule since the US withdrawal in 2021. Over the past 3 years alone, these groups are believed to have established at least 8 new bases, expanded their footprint across 14 Afghan provinces.
1: It is certainly concerning for India that Al-Qaeda continues to regroup in Afghanistan. While there is no imminent threat that has been potentially released by the Indian intelligence agencies, but India would be tracking these developments very closely and perhaps raise this with the Taliban as well. But the big question, will the regrouping of the Al-Qaeda and its offshoots across Afghanistan impact India, or will India raise this issue with the Taliban? Reporting for NDTV World from New Delhi, this is Aditya Raj Kaul.
2: Well, the Red Sea is fast emerging as another front in the Iran war. The Houthis are celebrating fresh battlefield gains, while Saudi Arabia scrambles to protect a critical lifeline. Meanwhile, Washington is holding back from direct military intervention. And with the Strait of Hormuz already blocked, the battle is now moving towards the Bab al-Mandab. Our next report telling you more.
3: Gunfire, chants, and scenes of jubilation. This is how Houthi fighters are celebrating their push into Yemen's western coast after seizing ground around Mocha and Tubab. Their big prize is the Perim Island, which sits at the mouth of the strategic Bab al-Mandab Strait. Bab al-Mandab is a critical shipping choke point linking the Red Sea to the Gulf of Aden. Control of the strait gives the Houthis leverage over one of the world's busiest trade routes. Threat in these waterways extends beyond shipping into the heart of Saudi Arabia's energy network. Riyadh has long relied on its east-west pipeline to bypass the Strait of Hormuz. But attacks on Saudi energy infrastructure have now put the alternative route under pressure. The Houthis also warned that Saudi vessels will remain under their blockade. Riyadh is reportedly looking to Washington for a stronger response against the Houthis. But Donald Trump has so far shown little appetite for a direct confrontation with the Houthis. The pressure is also testing Saudi Arabia's new security understanding with Pakistan. Islamabad's military leadership has so far ruled out direct military intervention. Any prolonged disruption to Gulf production could send crude prices surging. Goldman Sachs has warned that Brent could cross $120 a barrel if Gulf production remains severely disrupted. Bureau Report, NDTV World.
2: And with that, we slip into a very short break. Come right back. News and updates continues here on NDTV.

We are crossing a heavy ridge line now. We are going to be descending into the valley where the damage has taken place. This is the Bhotekoshi River now. It used to be Trishuli downstream. It's now the Bhotekoshi. This is the first look that we saw by helicopter of the exact spot where the floods broke through. To my left over here, they were all homes. Ashwini, you see the bank of the river over here. They were all homes. None of them exist. They've been completely washed away. There is 100% destruction over here. 100%. There are no homes, no structures at all. As we go back towards Kathmandu, there's a helicopter right there. It's got dead bodies slung underneath it, is what we're told. Well, we're now in Trishuli, and it's in fact just on the banks of the Trishuli over here that a lot of the damage has

0: taken place. Well, we are at one of the sites where there are rescue operations which are now taking place. The Nepalese army is over here. How is every minute absolutely critical in an operation like this? Time is not in your side.
1: We are more than 90 people here. So we are trying best.
0: With our reports, we hope to get and provide our viewers a bigger...
2: Hello and welcome. You're watching NDTV with me, Raisha Sehgal. There's lots of time for you on the show, but first, the headlines. BRICS summit concludes. World leaders thank India for hosting BRICS. PM says BRICS growing in strength. Politics erupts over BRICS dinner menu. Congress slams all vegetarian menu, says 80% of the Indians are non-vegetarians. Fire, naraz, fufa, mamu jai. Union Home Minister Amit Shah's big statement on UCC says Uniform Civil Code will be implemented in NDA rule states by 2029. DMK hits out at Tamil Nadu Chief Minister Vijay over his UK trip, says CM did not travel to the UK for any official or investment-related work, but instead went to attend a car racing event and meet his friend. Elon Musk, Sam Altman and Anthropic CEO Dario Amodei agree that AI development may need to slow down, highlighting growing concerns over the pace and risk of advancing AI. US President Donald Trump said he had no objection to Gulf countries holding talks with Iran, calling such discussions up to them and fine. His remarks came as UAE Crown Prince met Iranian President Masoud Pezeshkian on the sidelines of the BRICS summit in New Delhi.